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2: Stu and Dave, Do America presents Singer versus the National Anthem.
3: And the Rockets, red girl. Can I go back, please? And I got too nervous. Gave parole through the night that our flag was still there.
2: That's unfortunate. I feel bad for her, actually.
4: I kind of do. And she's like, oh, we're live? Oh. She wanted to do it well. I think the problem is, though, a lot of these singers who just keep doing that, oh, yeah. Like the thing where they just carry, it's like, just sing the song.
2: You don't need to oversing it.
4: You don't need to oversing.
2: Already an impressive song. You know, you got to have a lot of range to get through it. You don't need to add difficulty.
4: No. And just, yeah, that whole, like, I don't know, lip wiggling like you're in the studio singing.
2: Right.
4: I don't know. It's just, it's a bit much.
2: It is a bit
4: much. I'm sure she's talented. And I'm sure she could sing it very well. But you're trying a little too hard.
2: Yeah.
4: And I think that's the thing. That's the key to life.
2: Really?
4: Don't try that hard.
2: That's the key to life is don't try hard?
4: Don't try. Bukowski said it.
2: Mm-hmm. That's true. I guess that you never really fail if you don't really try.
4: No, and everything that you get, like, look at what I have.
2: Mm-hmm.
4: I don't try at all.
2: Oh, it's true. That's true. It's very true. Dave never tries.
4: Thank you.
2: Take the easy road. Take the easiest path to whatever you're trying to do.
4: Right. It is actually the road least traveled because people are so worried about success and how other people view them through their own optics that they tend to go a little too hard. A little too hard in the paint, I think, is the term.
2: Yeah.
4: But I don't know. I never paid much attention to the terms. But
2: you were not the guy that was in the paint a lot on the basketball court.
4: No.
2: Maybe roaming around the 3-point line a little bit.
4: Yes.
2: Yeah.
4: On the bench. Yeah. The painted bench.
2: Yeah. By the way, this is sort of the opposite of the Ryan Holiday. What is it? The obstacle is the way. This is the reverse of that book.
4: Correct. Except I'm not going to have a meltdown and lose my entire fan base.
2: No. Over.
4: But you can't tell people to let everything roll off yet and then freak out about the Trump.
2: I will say, we all have our bad moments, though.
4: No, and I like him. I've read a couple of his books. I don't like him. I mean, he's fine.
2: He came out of my show. God, it's got to be 15 years ago. He wrote a book called, Something About Lying.
4: About what?
2: Something about lying. I can't remember the exact name of it, but it was his story about being in marketing.
4: Yeah.
2: And he had he was basically like manipulating the news.
4: Sure.
2: And he was like, he would find a way to like release news to like really small outlets. And then he would call like a higher level outlet and be like, did you see this story? And he would like, it was like a PR guy and he would bounce it up and like, he would create these news stories. And then he wrote a book about it. It was actually really entertaining. Some of his books are great.
4: They are.
2: But he did have a rough moment there. I did see that.
4: He did. And everybody deserves another chance.
2: Yeah.
4: That's why I'm joking. I realize we all have our faults.
2: Would you allow this woman to sing one more time at the national anthem at a big event?
4: Yes.
2: You would?
4: I think that she learned. From it, and I think she deserves a second chance.
2: She's gonna go soft next time.
4: She didn't Roseanne Barr it.
2: No, she didn't intentionally try to sing it poorly while grabbing her crotch.
4: Right.
2: That's
4: which, I mean, again, you did ask Roseanne to do it.
2: Yeah,
4: she's gonna be Roseanne about it. Even when I was a little kid, I was like, yeah, would you expect?
2: That's the bit. You know, that's.
4: I mean, that was at a time though where people respected the national anthem.
2: Mm-hmm. Now they'd probably be happy about it.
4: I saw a video of an old guy at a Cubs game. Did you see this?
2: Yeah.
4: And there's a young guy in front of him, and he's like, "Stand up." He's no relation to this guy, and the guy's like, "No." And the old dude just hits him, like just slaps him in the back, and then the dude stands up for the national anthem.
2: Did he really?
4: It's the best.
2: That works.
4: I'm like, that is what my father would have done, mm-hmm. but I would have never been there. When I'm there, the hat comes off over my heart.
2: Oh yeah.
4: Son does the same. But yeah, my dad would have slapped the out of me. Sorry for the words.
2: No.
4: Had I sat during the national anthem.
2: You felt the slap as you were saying the sentence.
4: Yeah, I did. Like, seriously. Yeah. He would have, it would have hurt. But to watch that video, I thought it was great because this, oh, and everybody's looking at the old guy like, yeah, I get it.
2: Yeah, that's probably what you should do. Yeah, that yeah. So that's the lesson of today. Don't try hard and slap people around you when they do things that you don't like.
4: Exactly. Especially involves patriotism.
2: That's right. Patriotism.
4: People died for that song.
2: I mean, not really for the song, but
4: well, you know what I'm saying. For what it represents.
2: It would be weird to die for the song.
4: It would be weird if you're like, I'm just here because I like the song.
2: I'm just a huge fan of the tune. That's it. Okay, so well, let's go to the opposite of patriotism, an opposite of this guy who we all love who's hitting people when they don't stand up for the national anthem. Let's do psycho leftist arsonists.

0: Welcome to Stu and Dave Do America. I'm Stu Bergier, along with Dave Landau.
1: Ahoy, we meet again.
0: Very, very exciting. By the way, Dave Landau is going to be out all across the country. Big show this weekend. If you're in Michigan, you got to get there. It's at Farwell, Michigan. If you're anywhere in the area, drive. Take a submarine, a helicopter, submarine helicopter. If you have one of those, whatever you have, get to Farwell, Michigan this weekend, Dave.
1: That's right. I'm going to be with the Nuge, Uncle Ted. You're going to want to come out to that show. It's Rock Michigan Red Fest. Honestly, the politics are getting really bad. Come out and support us. I think it's going to be a good thing. We're going to have a lot of fun. August 7th and 8th, you can see me, Albuquerque, New Mexico at Hyenas. August 14th, 15th, Glendale, Arizona at Stir Crazy. August 20th, Cleveland, Ohio. Is this too many?
0: No, I just like how you get smooth when you do these.
2: On August 15th, I'll be in Glendale.
1: I read it in my very radio voice.
0: Yes, you do. I like
1: August 20th, Cleveland, Ohio. Hilarities. August 21, 22, Traverse City, Michigan. August 26th, Honolulu, Hawaii. And September 25th, 26th. Salt Lake City.
0: There's a lot of drama there. I liked it. By the way, is there a place that someone could buy tickets if they wanted to?
1: DaveLandau.com.
0: Do that. We also have some live stream tonight on the YouTube page and on PredictableShow.com for the Arizona primaries. They're happening tonight. We have a preview up already, but you can check that out. We would love if you did such a thing. Give you your email address and we'll get you all the updates. So not only can you understand politics a little bit better, but you can make a little money while you're doing it. That's always fun to do as well. Less fun was this situation in New York. Our Army veteran arrested for setting off fireworks and igniting fire outside federal building in New York City. Again, it's a little underselling it to say he was lighting off fireworks. Let me show you exactly what happened. This is what it looked like in New York City. I mean, this doesn't seem that normal to me, just walking down the street and seeing these things happen constantly, but this is what happened yesterday. Guy kind of walks down.
1: Okay.
0: A little upset, apparently. He walks towards the door, and he dumps gasoline all over the place. And then lights it on fire.
1: Oompa.
3: Oh, my God.
0: This woman just randomly...
3: Oh, my God.
0: Randomly filming this guy as he sets his fire.
1: You know what she's not using her phone for? Calling emergency services.
0: Yeah, well, luckily she's got it on video. Because her calling emergency assistance would not have helped us at all.
3: Get away.
0: On the show. The video helps us.
3: Oh, my God.
1: In fairness, he's lighting gas on fire on cement. That's just going to go out, right?
0: Yeah, I guess. But he also fireworks and some other explosives. People were hurt, right? I mean, this is not like a...
1: Oh, is that true?
0: Nothing scenario. Let me just see.
1: You have Roman candles in there?
0: Yeah, I think it was. Like
1: some stuff that flew out?
0: Mm-hmm. He had airsoft guns.
1: Ooh.
0: Three minor injuries. So I guess not a huge deal, but three minor injuries. 26 Federal Plaza was the building. This is, by the way, NBC News initially covered it. Fireworks set off outside 26 Federal Plaza. Sending smoke billowing. Oh, that sounds like fun.
1: Sounds like it's an old 4th of July story.
0: Right. Like, they, you know, someone got the date wrong, but they came out. They were able to get everybody excited with some fireworks, some patriotism. They did eventually.
1: Garbage fake news company.
0: I know. They did eventually correct it, just so record is clear. Incendiary device deployed outside NYC federal building, says the
1: gas FBI. Can?
0: It's such a weird, I don't know. This is a strange, it's not like. This is not Osama bin Laden, right? This is not like a full-fledged, like, this person necessarily trying to kill a bunch of people. But it is pretty indicative of what goes on all over and over again with these leftists. They're doing this stuff all the time. Marco Rubio just did a speech kind of talking about this. We talked to Noah Rothman on the show. Blood in Progress is his book, where it goes over multiple decades of this type of behavior.
1: Oh, and way back.
0: Yeah, way back.
1: Way back. Like 100 years or plus. Mm-hmm. That's the stuff that I didn't even know happened.
0: Yeah. And this is inherent on the left. This is part of the movement. It is part of it's an extreme part of the movement, but it is central to what they're doing. And also something that often mainstream normal leftists, Democrats, just overlook because it doesn't count. They just delete all the left-wing violence and only look at right-wing violence.
1: They do. I don't think there really is a mainstream normal
0: I know.
1: At this point. I don't. With this, you said he was an Army vet?
0: Yeah.
1: I wonder what his logic was, and I wonder what his mental state was and why.
0: Yeah.
1: As well.
0: Well, he did. There is some indication as to what he was trying to do. This is the FBI assistant director in charge, James Barnicle. He's talking about this on Fox News.
4: We take this very seriously. On his cart, he had a cart. He had anti-ICE literature on it. Mm-hmm. When he was being arrested, he yelled derogatory terms to ICE, used bad words, obviously. He is an anti-American, anti-government extremist. Mm. We know that from what he said. We know that from what he has said post-arrest. And we know that from what his actions that he tried to take today.
0: I mean, running for Congress, if that's his profile.
1: I mean, yeah. Yeah,
0: that's, win all over this gut.
1: Might as well.
0: Democratic primaries.
1: Yeah. So his name's Barnicle?
0: That's the guy who was just speaking, yeah.
1: Oh, I know. I realized that. I just was wondering who lived at Bikini Bottom, because it certainly sounds like somebody from SpongeBob.
0: Yeah, a little bit.
1: I can't take that seriously.
0: It is. Do you remember the writer Mike Barnicle?
1: No.
0: He was a big sports writer, I think, back in the day. He's like on Imus a million years ago.
1: We used to call... I do remember
0: that. Yeah.
1: We used to smoke weed, and then when we would overtoke and start coughing a lot, we'd cough, like, sometimes you'd spit. We'd call those lung barnacles.
0: Lung barnacles.
1: Yes.
0: What a nice heartwarming story from Dave's youth, as usual.
1: Don't try.
0: Don't do that. There you go. You don't want to turn out like Dave. Although your book will be really good if you do that. So maybe try some crazy stuff.
1: That's true.
0: Your book will be boring if you don't get arrested a few times.
1: Pretty boring book. You should try it enough to write a good book.
0: Well, there's a reason why there's not a book written about my childhood. There's no arrests. There's no fun stuff. It's like, I went to school. I was, you know, mediocre basketball player. Okay at tennis. That's the end of the book. You know, that's it's not as exciting as yours.
1: And once you get to tennis, you lose interest.
0: I even lost interest.
1: Yeah, no, so did I. I don't want to pretend I didn't play when I was young.
0: You did.
1: Yeah, I'm white.
0: Yeah.
1: I mean, I think it's just part of the deal.
0: The main requirement.
1: Yeah, especially in the like 80s and early 90s, they're like, listen, you have to do this.
0: But we should mention this because I want to get through one more piece of information you need to know about the story. But I want to do it quickly because we have Gerard Michaels coming.
1: Yes, we do.
0: A big one. I'm excited about it. Let me give you this, though, from Andy Ngo. He is the guy when it comes to understanding these groups and knowing what is going on behind them, these leftist crazy people, mainly because they kept trying to attack him all the time. Mm-hmm. Andy Ngo says the suspect of the terror arson attack at the Federal Immigration Court building in Manhattan, identified as 43-year-old Andrew John Arabaca. And it is an Army veteran. Officials say he came armed with two axes, a hammer, a machete, and three knives. Arabaca set off an incendiary device, injured three people, two of them government employees, one civilian, an immigrant attending an immigration status hearing. I will say these anti-ICE protests, they always wind up mistakenly injuring the immigrants.
1: Yes, they do.
0: I shouldn't laugh. I mean, some of them, they remember the guy, I think it was here in Dallas, he started trying to kill ICE officers and he shot the
1: illegal
0: immigrants.
1: Shot a bunch of illegal immigrants.
0: Or maybe they may have been legal immigrants.
1: Yeah, well, I mean, he just shot a bunch of people that weren't ICE, let's
0: right.
1: put it that way.
0: Yeah, so yeah. It's actually awful. I don't know.
1: Am I a hero? And they're like, no.
0: I mean, it just, the only reason I laugh, not because of the outcome, it's because they fail like they do when they try to run the government. Like, they're just as bad at their protesting as they are at actually running the government.
1: Well, it's also hilarious when they kill the people they're trying to save.
0: Really?
1: I mean, that's why I find
0: sadly
1: it.
0: Ironic.
1: I don't think it's funny that somebody dies, but
0: right.
1: I do think it's funny that the guy's like, yeah, not all heroes wear capes. And you're like, that guy's face is melted off.
0: He was carrying anti-ICE literature, as we heard. He is a longtime leftist climate change activist. Shocking. I am stunned by this. He participated in, you're going to be stunned to hear this one, pro-Palestine causes.
1: Weird.
0: Yeah, it's weird.
1: But they're peaceful.
0: I know. Voter registration records show previously been registered. Not only as a Democrat, but also the Working Families Party, which is a socialist offshoot.
1: Yeah. He has to do with working forever for no money.
0: Yeah. He maintains fetish accounts online where he expresses interest in defecation and bondage adult content creators. Have you seen this guy, Dave, on your sites?
1: I've seen it. It sounds familiar. I'd have to know his screen name.
0: Okay.
1: But I will say, I appreciate the donation.
0: Yeah.
1: I wonder if this is the same guy who tried to burn down my house.
0: Probably. Probably. Apparently fantasized about being turned on, touching his future daughter in an Instagram post.
1: Oh, okay.
0: A little dark. And here's his voter registration, if you didn't believe me. Mom Donnie says he says it was deeply disturbing. He can't believe it, that the people that believe exactly what he believes would do such a thing.
1: I know, I can't believe that the guy that voted for me did this.
0: Yeah, I know. Again, guaranteed he voted for Mom Donnie.
1: I promise.
0: My team is in touch with the NYPD, which is an organization, by the way. I just endorsed someone who wanted to dissolve it completely. But we're in touch with them, and we will support the investigation, even though the people I endorse say even murderers shouldn't go to prison.
1: Yes. So
0: that's where we are. I want to it's a great story. I want to get Gerard Michaels' take on it. You know him, of course, from I just saw him on Kill Tony. We should talk to him about that as well. I saw you on Kill Tony as well during the clip. I'm watching Gerard, and all of a sudden, there's Dave.
1: I was one of the judges.
0: Yes, it was very cool. Let's talk to him about that and so much more coming up in just a second. You know, there are some purchases where you notice the difference the product makes in your life immediately. When that happens, you wonder why you waited so long. A good mattress falls into that category. I can swear by this, Dave, because of my experience on this recent vacation. I was staying at somebody's, so we were planning on staying at somebody's house, a friend's house. He had a bunch of people kind of coming in for a week. And we had initially planned on coming in early in the week. So we had, you know, bedrooms all lined up. Mm. And then we wound up having to move it later in the week where the house was already filled. So we basically had to grab an Airbnb last minute for a couple nights.
1: Right.
0: Literally the worst bed I've ever been on in my entire life. It was as if they created it as a torture device to make you uncomfortable while you were trying to sleep. I couldn't believe it.
1: Airbnbs have fallen off a bit.
0: Oh my.
1: I mean, I'm saying all of them, but I'm saying a lot of them. They really stopped caring.
0: Yeah, I think that's true. And like, you don't have to spend $10,000 on a bed to make people at your Airbnb comfortable. Just go to Ghost Bed.
1: No.
0: Get a Ghost Bed. It's actually like really reasonably priced. I sleep on one every single night of my life when I'm home, which makes my sleep much, much better. 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This bed had the opposite, which was boil your skin heating technology.
1: Oh, I love that.
0: I think
1: no matter how cold it is in the room,
0: right?
1: You can just make sure you're sweating all through the night.
0: All through the night. 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
1: Yeah.
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0: I'm very happy to welcome comedian Gerard Michaels to the program. He's the host of Gerard versus Evil. And I saw him on Kill Tony just the other day. Welcome, Gerard. Appreciate it.
8: Hello, Dave.
0: So excited to have you.
8: Oh, man. Love the show. Big fan.
0: Awesome. Thank you.
8: Appreciate you guys having me.
0: Yeah, it's great to have you in. We've been wanting to have you in since we started.
8: Yes.
0: And I was watching the, you know, there's, I want to get into the Kill Tony thing here in a second. But one of the things I loved about it was you just came out and said positive things about America. And it's funny because you were talking a little bit about the World Cup situation. And that's the one thing I liked about it. Like that people came to this country and had said, hey, wait a minute. This is, it's not everybody getting raped on a day-to-day basis. This is actually a great place and I love it. I really did enjoy that.
8: Well, you know, and that's, so I was with Dave actually all weekend, and cue the conspiracy theories. Yeah. and we did talk about it because I said, look, I'm going to stick around on Monday and I'm going to, you know, sign up. And I went through the bucket poll like everybody else. And you know, in that moment, you know, kind of what the Kill Tony universe wants, and I could be pretty edgy, but I'm like, you know, I'm going to take this 60 seconds. If this is my only 60 seconds, to be like, dude, isn't America awesome, man?
0: Yeah.
8: America's pretty dope. And isn't it funny how USAID goes away and all of a sudden it's popular to love America again? Mm. Isn't that crazy how that happens? I mean, we made fun of it on the old show with USAID, but it's remarkable to me in retrospect how long and how much money the American taxpayer has been financing like their own roast.
0: Mm.
8: It's nuts internationally, and it's and the more I look into it, think about who's been leading the charge on, by the way, Americans are dumb, America's the worst, and it's always been somebody from outside. We got to listen to John Oliver, Samantha Bee, yep. Trevor Noah. It's always people from outside of the country that come to this country, become decamillionaires,
0: mm-hmm.
8: wildly wealthy, live out their wildest dreams of being literal television stars, but to this insane, you know, communist revolutionaries that we have here. I mean, Jussie Smollett, the craziest thing about the Jussie Smollett story to me wasn't that he thought people would buy that a racist was hanging out with bleach and a rope at 3 o'clock in the morning in downtown Chicago.
0: Or that he yelled, Subway.
1: Yeah, or that he yelled, this is MAGA country.
0: Right, yeah.
8: Right.
1: Or that his sandwich was intact right. after a beating.
8: And he was still wearing the rope when the cops came. They're like, you kept that on?
0: Yeah.
8: Like, you know, but the biggest thing that we all should have taken from it is somewhere along the line, we really lost the plot on the left in America where this guy thought thought he would have more social standing and gain more clout as the victim of a phony hate crime than a literal movie star.
0: Mm-hmm.
8: So
0: yeah, that's a great point.
8: You know, that to me is the big takeaway from this World Cup is, like, when it's just an even playing field, when the commies aren't tipping the scales and running their propaganda machine, America's pretty dope.
0: Yeah.
8: And people seem to love it.
0: Love that.
1: I was glad that you came out with that, because a lot of people will just come out with, like, the edgiest thing or something that is definitely kind of for the audience. It's a little more vulgar, profane. But I think you stood out as a result of what you chose to do. And for anybody, because I've seen people online be like, oh, so he was his opener all weekend and all of a sudden he's just on Kiltony in a random bucket bowl. I'm going to say right now, yes. If that had anything to do with it, though, I don't know. And if it did, tough s***. This is a business where somehow you have to get your foot in the door, and sometimes people will get a slight advantage for whatever reason. If you want to be a comic who sits in a restaurant all day to wait for your name to get pulled and it doesn't, boo-hoo. You should have seen the years where I dealt with Last Comics, the rejection in show business, and you're going to be like,
0: oh, I know.
1: You know how many times you wanted to be on that show for the last how many years? Right. And then finally he gets an opportunity, which again, wasn't me. But I would say if it was, I would just go, yeah, I did it because now you owe me.
0: Right. You should totally take
1: it. Yeah, I'd like to just take advantage of it and be like, listen, buddy.
0: Well, wouldn't it make sense? I mean, again, I don't understand this entire process. I want to talk to you about the USAID thing a little bit more, but since we're on the Kill Tony thing, I don't understand the entire experience. It seems like it's incredibly intense, and I would be terrified to do what you did. It looks to me, just every single time I watch that show, I'm like, oh my God, I watch it with the nerves of it happening to me.
8: Well, Stu, you should try not being a coward sometime. no, but it's yeah, like, that's the thing. Yeah. And everybody's like, people are accusing me of being on cocaine the whole time. And I'm like, no, dude, the system is crazy. You're in Shakespeare's. It's 110 degrees. Yeah. It's basically an outdoor bar. And
1: in Austin in June, it's like 118 degrees.
8: And again, people with that, you know, and I, as a conspiracy theorist myself, I appreciate it. They're like, right. So, yeah, there's two people from Roast Battle, and then the two guys who hosted Roast Battle are you know, so I get it.
1: Me and him hosted it.
8: Yeah, so
1: Fantasy as well.
8: But it was and she's fantastic, but it was literally just the perfect storm. It was 110 degrees. It was a holiday weekend. Normally there's 500 people there. So, you know, you have a 10 in 500 chance of a bucket pull. But that particular weekend it was like 95.
0: Explain to people what the bucket pull is, how that system works.
8: Right. So you show up at about 5 o'clock in the afternoon for an 8 o'clock show.
0: Wow. And outdoors at a bar in Austin.
8: Yes, that's right. And you put your name in the list, and it's, you know, somebody like me who's been doing comedy 12-13 years takes it very seriously, and then there's somebody in a man bear pig costume who's like, today's the day God spoke to me, I drove 14 hours and I'm gonna be famous.
0: Wow.
8: Yes. And that's
1: and thank God God agreed he shouldn't have his name pulled.
0: Because I would think too, there'd be some, and I don't know. I mean, everything I've heard is it's really like random like that. But like, you'd think it, you know, he'd want to have a comedian who knew what they were doing and was good mixed in with some of the random stuff, right? The fact that you're obviously already with Dave, you're working and you've done all this stuff for a long time, it would be beneficial to the show to have someone who actually knows what they're doing.
8: Well, I think they hedge their bets because they have great comics like Dave on the panel. So it doesn't matter if it's like 8 train wreck pulls, they know Dave's going to be able to work with anything. And Dave, for people that don't know, if you haven't seen him live, he is the single best crowd work comic off the top of his head, you know, improv riff comic I've ever seen in my life. Like, dude, he sold out 5 shows at the Mothership. And you want to talk about nerve-wracking, right? You're at the biggest club in the world. Mm. And, you know, there's industry there. There's all these things. And I'm, like, you know, trying to stay on my sets. He just bails on the set, like, 15 minutes in. And he's like, what do you do for a living, bud? And next thing you know, you got comedy gold. It turns out there's a dude who's a doctor that doesn't know what his job is. And you're like, please don't ever, you know, work on me or anybody I love.
1: Yeah, that was fun.
8: Brilliant. I mean, it's just brilliant, man.
0: You do a lot of that, Dave, right? I mean, because it's funny. Yeah. You say, if you've never seen Dave live, I've never seen Dave live.
1: He has not.
0: It's just really weird. Really? I've wanted to many times. Like, every time I was about to go, something happened. I got called out for travel or whatever. That's the excuse I've been using. And until he stops, you know, believing it, I'll have to keep going with it. But it's funny because
1: it's really clearly a lie.
0: It's clearly a lie. But I've seen the YouTube clips, and almost all of them are crowd work. Like, you're just kind of going off the top of your head with random people in the audience all the time.
1: Yeah, I don't want to burn a lot of jokes. I have a ton that are out there, and I'm working on a new special. I have a new special coming out soon, next month. So, yeah, I kind of like just putting out stuff where I talk to the crowd, and some people are like, well, that's easier. You don't have material. It's like, no, it's fun.
0: Right.
1: And you can find new material and you can talk to people. And it's like, I'm not doing it to hurt anybody or to attack anybody. I'm kind of just doing it to mine somebody's story and see where we can go with it. And it's a blast to me.
0: Yeah.
1: And that's why it's fun to have people out on Kill Tony. And with Kill Tony, I prefer to be a little more, I like to be more encouraging because I know how difficult that moment is. I know how hard it is. And even if they're brand new, I mean, you got to suck really bad for me to be like, just don't do this ever again. But it's somebody who, like, if it's your first time walking out on stage and it's Kill Tony, one, you're so delusional, it's ridiculous. But at the same time, I commend you for even having the guts to walk out there and do it. So let's hear you out and find out about who you are and why you're doing it.
0: How did you get started in this?
8: Well, you in comedy?
0: Yeah.
8: Be bad at everything else, Stu. That's the key. I wanted to be a baseball player. I played minor league baseball, and then...
0: I mean, that's high level, and it's very impressive.
1: He was successful, and he's being modest.
8: Yeah, and but, you know, when you do that, and you kind of, you know, it makes it hard to be in a regular job and a regular life, and, you know, it just never worked for me. And then I got into, you know, government and politics, and I was like, well, this isn't it either. And
0: what did you do in government and politics?
8: I'm probably the only person in on earth that can say that they wrote for both Chris Christie and Wendy Williams.
0: Wow. So. That is, I think there's a party of one. I think I might be one of one there.
8: Yeah. I worked in the Office of Constituent Relations at OCR and did some writing in the Christie administration in Jersey back when he was the most popular governor in the history of the United States. I'll have you know.
0: I gotta say, early Chris Christie was pretty good, pretty fun.
8: Right.
0: I mean, he was like coming in, and he came out of nowhere. This is just big guy, and he just started yelling at everybody, and he was cutting taxes, and it seemed like it was really exciting.
8: Was bipartisan in the beginning. I mean, he worked with Cory Booker, and they gentrified Newark in ways that you wouldn't have been able to believe. Newark was a war zone when I was growing up, you know. And now it's phenomenal. It's one of the best kept secrets. Newark is Newark reminds me a lot of like Cleveland. I always say Cleveland's one of my favorite cities. It's like, you know, if Newark just tried a little bit, or if Philadelphia just completely gave up.
0: Right.
8: So
0: it's interesting you use that word gentrification in a positive sense.
8: It is a positive.
0: I totally agree with that. And I feel like,
8: how is investment a bad thing?
0: Right.
8: Right.
0: Improving an area. Like, yeah, you know, I understand that it can hit certain people in a difficult way. Like, if you're maybe later in life, you'd like to stay in your neighborhood, gets a little too expensive for you. There are some, you know, it can hit certain people certain ways. But overall, this is a positive outcome.
8: The good news, Stu, is that demographic is never complaining about anything.
0: No.
8: So I'm sure they'll be totally understanding of the greater good, right? Because that's all they care about with everything else is the greater good, right?
0: Of course.
8: But then when it comes to them, it's like, no. Pay my rent and my groceries, daddy government.
1: Yeah, they complain that they don't want crime, but then there's tons of crime. Then you put in a Chipotle and somehow you're bad.
0: Yeah, right. Exactly. But the Chipotle gets robbed every 3 days.
1: Well, that's true. Or there's people
0: and then they close it.
1: The hell out of each other at an In-N-Out, and that goes under. And you're like, how does an In-N-Out go under? And you're like, the neighborhood.
0: Yeah.
8: Yes. Yeah.
0: It's interesting.
8: Old Oakland.
0: Yeah, exactly.
1: It's a shame.
0: It's interesting that you're on because, you know, Dave's, you know, brings in his friends. Sometimes they're comedians that come in here. Very rarely do we have people who come in and bring graphs to the table. This is the sweet way to my heart. Graphs on this show, I love it. We have some fascinating ones for you here in just a second. I want to bring Gerard Michaels back for this because not only do we have that, but we have a crazy piece of audio from our own Jasmine Crockett, who we love so much. By the way, follow Gerard. It's Gerard versus Evil, the podcast has the same name. Make sure to follow him on social media. Back in a second.
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14: Minds explode being here for the World Cup, being lied to all these years with the propaganda, and they're sitting here like, I thought it was going to be Nazis and a race war, and it turns out there's nothing but Bucky's and ranch dressing. It's delightful. Yeah, dude, you've been lied to the whole time. America's amazing, dude. It's incredible here. We go skydiving with no f***ing healthcare here, dude. We're awesome. If you like Bucky's and ranch dressing, stick around for the 4th of July and check out Four Loko and Cherry Bombs. It's gonna be f***ing awesome. It's what the media does, man. They lie, man. I remember watching CNN and I'm seeing Don Lemon staring right into the TV going, middle-aged white men are the most dangerous creatures on planet Earth. And I turn and I look at my father eating easy cheese off his belly with a Ritz cracker. I'm like, oh, that's a apex predator right there.
0: Great stuff. That's from Kill Tony, you know, biggest podcast in the world. Here you are just jumping on there. And what a moment that must be, just being called out of that room.
8: It was really incredible. And my father, however, has had some notes. He goes, uh-oh, one, Don Lemon sounds nothing like that. Yeah. Two, it was port wine cheese I would never eat, easy cheese. And three, it's a pretzel, not a Ritz cracker. So I guess I took some creative liberties there, Dad. My apologies.
0: Did you get fact-checked? That's okay.
1: It was elegant cheese. It's a gentlemanly cheese.
8: Nobody knows what port wine cheese is, man, yeah, you know?
0: I want to get to what you brought in, which is great. This, I hadn't actually seen this chart, and it's insane. You talked about this before, how you just talked about it in that set. Why do people believe that? Why do they believe it's Nazis in a race war here instead of awesome Buc-ee's and ranch dressing? And it's because of how people are taught, right? And it's here in this country too, not just overseas. This is a proportion of Democrats versus Republicans among faculty at elite U.S. universities. And you know it's bad, but did you know it was this bad? Harvard, 99% Democrat. Princeton, 98%. Yale, 97. Berkeley, 97. Columbia, 96. Brown, 96. Johns Hopkins, 95. Duke and Cornell, also 95%. Caltech, 93. Stanford, 91. Dartmouth, 91. Penn, 90. And UCLA, that conservative paradise, only 89% Democrat. I mean, what kind of country do you expect when you're doing this to the kids?
1: I can't believe UCLA is the most Republican.
8: I don't think it is. I think UCLA, the other 11% are straight up communists. Yeah, right. It's like, we got you. We're actually further left. and the best part is we're financing that, guys.
1: Yeah.
8: We are financing that. That's the whole point of this that I just cannot stress enough. And I've been beating this drum with conservative media for, it feels like, a decade now. Guys, get in the game. We don't engage in the culture. We don't get into sketches, although you've done a great job of that. We don't have TV shows. We don't have movies. We don't have music, right? And now when there's an even playing field, you see with country music now, it just takes off, right? So, mm-hmm. You know, I believe, you know, Bad Bunny, again, coincidence, what do they say? Correlation is not causation, right? Yeah. Right? But since USAID is defunded, his streams are down 80%.
0: Oh, wow. Really?
8: So, you know, coinky dink there. But yeah.
0: Dave, did you have any extended commentary you wanted to have on Bad Bunny?
1: Oh, of course. I wanted to be attacked more, if possible, by the wonderful group Media Matters. Because yeah. I didn't know he was from Puerto Rico.
0: Ah, right.
1: Mm-hmm. But apparently he's also been funded through USAID, and that's fine. Mm-hmm. All I know is you can say the F word a bunch on national TV if it's not in English.
0: Right, which is a new line I was not aware of.
1: Super Bowl.
8: Right. Yeah, there's no way you could travel this country, right? Like, I think it was Anthony Bourdain that said, you know,
1: I'm tired of this life.
8: tie it off, the Anthony Bourdain story. To know America is to love her, though. You travel this country and you just know that, look, this is a great place. And that I don't know why we're allowing what we've allowed to happen to our media, to happen to our education system, to happen to our information verticals. And it's very clearly organized, and you know, and it's, to me, it's very clearly communist. So.
0: Yeah, and there's an incentive process in play where now we are like guaranteeing ourselves a dumber, more leftist, more crazy country because of things, you know, even like social media, right? Mm-hmm. You're incentivizing the craziest person on the left to get the job that now is no longer a social media job or a podcasting job. I mean, you know, plenty of crazy people in our space, you know, that's normal. But now they're taking those jobs, and the way they're building their career is getting into government and becoming the representatives. I mean, these people that Mom Donnie is endorsing, these are crazy people.
8: Such a great point.
0: And Jasmine Crockett's a great example of this as well. Let me show you this clip from Jasmine Crockett. I have an affinity for Jasmine Crockett because she's just like my type of crazy. Like, she's my flavor. And I love it. Here she is talking about God knows what.
15: The World Cup that captured the imaginations of the entire world when they saw all of these people of color that was playing for all these teams. And ultimately, if you recall, the last two teams, it was Argentina and Spain. And it seemed like the vast majority of the world was rooting for Argentina, or actually against Argentina, right? And why was that? Just give me an explanation if you could guess. If you'll just let him finish the answer.
16: Spain had the best team. Maybe that's why they were rooting for them.
15: There's also a racist history that exists.
17: Mr. Breyer, you're recognized.
15: Thank you.
0: God, that is better than I could have ever imagined.
1: Why is she dressed like she's in the movie Dreamgirls? What's happening?
8: I love how they cosplay intellectual by just throwing on glasses.
0: Like,
8: as soon as they put on glasses, they all get the affectations like they're all Malcolm X all of a sudden. I would like to know how the World Cup got their imaginations. Dude, it's so funny that we've come so far full circle with woke that

0: like me and you were talking about that, where it's like, you owe us reparations. It's like, we're Irish and Italian. Right. We weren't even here.
1: Right. Exactly. The British were kicking the crap out of our ancestors for 1,000 years before they even knew you people existed.
2: Right. But this is why America is great, right? You can be from Ireland and be the victim of all the racism initially, and then be around long enough that you can be the racist. Right.
0: Yeah. Well, they just put you into a color swatch, and all of a sudden it's also your fault. And you're like, I didn't. My grandpa got here in like 1935.
2: Right.
1: These are also 80 IQ people that have
2: the whole group combined.
1: Right. That's
0: pretty high.
1: That have achieved one of the highest levels of federal government. They are in Congress
2: on TV all the time.
1: Right. And somehow they're so narcissistic, they're so arrogant, that instead of seeing themselves as an example of how great this country is, that even me, a functioning retard, can make it to Congress.
2: Yeah.
1: Right? Uh-huh. If I can do it, you can do it.
2: Yeah.
0: Well, or she can do it, who called a knife a tool that can't be used to murder anyone.
2: That's so good. This is why I
1: would argue that knife's not even able to murder somebody. The knife that murdered the kid?
2: That actually, it actually happened the in murder your weapon? District?
0: You feel the murder weapon.
2: Was not murdery enough? This is why, and I love this country. I love this state. I'm a huge fan of Texas, but I will never forgive this freaking state for not putting her through to this primary. The fact that we have to deal with this loser Tallarico and his just smarmy like nonsense for 3 months instead of watching her instead lose, which would have been so much more fun. We needed my girl to win, and I'm pissed off about it.
0: If you see any videos of Tallarico, though, get questions asked to him from black people in town halls, it is hilarious to watch. He is so scared. I swear you should watch him. They're like, you need to answer to us. And he's like, I will at some point. Is there a fire exit?
1: He's on stage looking for ways to roll his window up.
0: Yeah. So true. It's really funny to watch, I'm telling you.
2: It's because it's half fear and half pandering. He doesn't know which way to go to talk to them.
0: He's like, I want your vote, but I didn't know I'd have to be in a room with you.
2: It's
0: hysterical.
2: All right, we got to take a break. Gerard Michaels, Gerard versus Evil is the podcast, and of course you follow him on social media as well. Back in a second. No matter what your wife may tell you, we really are plenty of things that you can successfully do to change your own oil. You can paint a room. You can go for that. You can do that. You can try all sorts of different stuff. However, there is sort of a line. Selling your house on your own, don't do it. Don't do it. It's just very, very difficult. You need to find somebody who understands it. You need to be able to price it the right way. You need to be able to market it the right way. And you need someone who, you know, knows how to go through step after step after step. 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
6: DaveLandau.com for tickets. And a quick August 20th, Cleveland, Ohio just announced, but more importantly, Gerard.
5: Oh, yeah.
7: At Gerard versus Evil for all things comedy in the Austin area. But if I could, vetclaims.ai is a company I work with. That's really phenomenal.
5: Yeah, that's great.
7: Luke Siminer.
6: Me, yeah.
7: Yeah, the CEO is a great dude, Purple Heart dude. And what's amazing working with these folks is there's 17 million vets in America, and there's less than 600 accredited VA claims agents.
5: It seems impossible.
7: It's unreal. One out of every three veterans get denied outright. And most of it's paperwork and bureaucracy. Mm. So Vet Claims is a company that's really helping people navigate this labyrinth, and it's something I'm very proud to work with, and it's something that, you know, these people need all the help we can give them. And when we hear things like 22 people a day, commit suicide, our veterans, when you factor in alcoholism and self-medication and drug addiction, it's actually closer to 34 people a day. So if you know anybody that's struggling, that could use some help, it doesn't necessarily have to be a veteran. You can be a family member, a friend. Have them go to vetclaims.ai. It's a free survey, and you know, hopefully they can get the help that they need and, you know, get some, you know, life-changing revenue.
5: That is really cool. That's a really cool. I mean, we have all this. I mean, the AI is going to take over the world and destroy us, obviously, but we should use it for good things until then.
7: I agree.
6: Yeah, it's crazy that you can actually find a good way to use
5: that's
6: it.
5: That's what I mean.
6: They're helping me with the case with my dad, and I'm very, very grateful for them, and they Gerard helped me reach out with them, so thank you for that.
5: Very cool. Thanks for doing that.
6: Great organization.
5: Great organization to work with. Okay, we gotta go. We will see you tomorrow. Have a great night.
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9: Mr. Jed Saul, thanks so much for taking the time to join us. Could you tell everyone who you are and what you do?
10: My name is Judd Saul. I am the executive director and founder of EquippingThePersecuted.org, and I'm also the founder of TruthNigeria.com.
9: Okay, tell us a little bit about your testimony. How did you start doing what you do?
10: Well, my testimony is 2009, I had my wake-up call with God. Repented, came back to Him. I grew up in a Christian home but left the faith, and then I came back in 2009. And then my grandfather, who's a lay evangelist, he's a guy that shares the gospel everywhere. Still hands out gospel tracts. He's 90 years old, still hands out gospel tracts at Walmart.
9: Wow.
10: Was working a Nigerian, a missionary to Nigeria, and brought him back to speak about what was going on in Nigeria. And I just felt an immediate calling that the Lord laid it on my heart to go serve, to go to Nigeria. So in 2011, I went for my first time, and I kept on going back and serving every year. But as I kept on going back and serving, we saw the attacks against Christians increase. And I saw very few organizations or missionaries doing anything about it. And so that culminated to starting in 2019, I started Equipping the Persecuted, a mission dedicated to helping persecuted Christians in Nigeria.
9: Tell us what is actually going on there. There are a lot of conflicting reports, and we see the really difficult to watch videos, but give us a lay of the land.
10: What's happening right now is a real-life systematic jihad against Christians perpetrated by radical Islamists from the north. And over the course of the last 30 years, the population of the Fulani tribe has exploded, and they practice a very radical form of Islam. And as they have expanded, they've been able to take over and get more political power and take over more states. And these states become Sharia law states, and they're just working their way further south, which is more of a Christian population is what they're running into. And so as they go in, I call it conquering of a nation by 1,000 attacks. One little attack here, one little village here, one little attack here. It's not just one, you know, giant offensive where they're just trying to, you know, take over a whole country at once. It's just little by little over time.
9: And it's not just one big crusade. It's the death by 1,000 cuts.
10: Yeah, death by 1,000 cuts. And that's what's happening in Nigeria right now.
9: Okay, tell us a little bit more about the Fulani tribe. You said that it's exploded in the past few years. Why is that? Do we know?
10: So they have moved in from the Sahel. They're not indigenous to Nigeria. They came in from Northern Africa, Chad, Niger. And then they're working their way into other countries, but they focused on Nigeria in particular. Because they believe if that they can take Nigeria, then they can take over all of Africa.
9: Why is that?
10: Nigeria is the most populous country in Africa.
9: Oh, really?
10: And it's one of the most rich in natural resources. So if they can take over Nigeria, the rest of the country goes, because there's no other country in Africa that matches the population of Nigeria.
9: Now, obviously, Islam is inherently about submission, because that's what Islam means. And that's why the vast majority of designated terror groups around the world are Islamic. But not every Islamic group acts like this, going into villages and killing Christians in their churches. So what is it about this Fulani tribe that makes them so incredibly aggressive?
10: They practice a very radical form of Islam. That originated in Saudi Arabia. It's the same form of Islam that Al-Qaeda and ISIS have. And it's a very dominant form of Islam where, I mean, if you disagree with what we believe in, they feel they have the right to kill you, even if it's fellow Muslims. If they're not hardcore as the Fulani are, they feel it is their duty by Allah to go kill these people and take their land.
9: And that kind of brings me to a question that I've seen some disagreement about. Some people saying this is not a Christian genocide because Muslims, as you said, are also being killed. What is the truth there?
10: We have a report coming out next month, and the actual numbers will show that the ratio is 5 to 1. For every Muslim killed, it's 5 Christians that are killed.
9: Wow.
10: And what you don't see in Nigeria are mosques being burned and destroyed and Muslim villages completely ransacked and taken over versus the Christian villages where you have over 10,000 churches that have been destroyed and nearly 800 Christian communities completely wiped off the map.
9: Wow. And the Nigerian government, what are they doing?
10: The Nigerian government is complicit in these attacks, and they are spending lots of money and resources to try to keep the status quo, because the Fulani have infiltrated the Nigerian government. They've infiltrated the military, the entire security apparatus in Nigeria.
9: Mm-hmm.
10: And so it's like a, I say Nigeria likes to lie to itself, but it likes to have a dog and pony show where they say, you know, let's say an attack happens. No one ever gets arrested.
9: Mm-hmm.
10: The Christians that may have tried to acquire some arms to arm themselves will get arrested. And they'll get punished. The people trying to defend their villages end up getting arrested by the military and put in prison, while the perpetrators, the guys actually doing the killing, get away scot-free.
9: Yeah.
10: And let's say a terrorist does get arrested. They're let out the next day.
9: Mm.
10: And the Nigerian government, when I say they're very complicit, Truth Nigeria, our organization, issued over 100 terror alerts since 2024. With 90% accuracy. We knew and had information that attack was going to occur, where it was going to occur. And in every instance, our policy is to notify the Nigerian police and military of what we find out. And in the majority of those cases, the Nigerian military, police, and government ignored our terror alerts and never intervened during these attacks.
9: How do you get that information?
10: We created truthnigeria.com. It's a way for us to give an outlet to journalists in Nigeria to actually share what's actually happening.
9: Mm-hmm.
10: And we became a trusted source by villages and local community leaders all over the country. And they saw us as a, hey, you know, a trusted source of information. And so that's how we get it. We have people all over the country saying, hey, we found this out. And then we investigate, say, to verify, is this really happening? Is this true? And we put the information out there. But like I said, we have a long track record of the Nigerian government knowing where attacks were going to occur and when, and doing nothing.
9: Mm-hmm. And what do you know about the religious history of Nigeria? Because there are so many Christians there. Yeah. There are a lot of Muslims. How did that religious makeup happen?
10: Well, when Islam spread through Northern Africa, it made its way into Nigeria. And most of the early on, the religions in Nigeria was, you know, like traditional religions, witchcraft, or however you want to put it. But then missionaries came in the late 1800s and the early 1900s, bringing the gospel to Nigeria. And Nigeria was once 70% Christian.
9: Yeah.
10: And 30% Muslim in the north. But because of all the attacks and the insecurity and everything going on, it's now 50-50.
9: Mm. And because we've just lost the lives of so many Christians.
10: We've lost the lives of so many Christians. People were afraid, and then they left Christianity because they didn't want to get killed and submitted to Islam.
9: Right.
10: And that's what's happening right now.
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9: Where is this militant arm of radical Islam, the Fulani tribe, getting all of their resources, getting all of their ammunition?
10: That is a loaded question, Allie. Okay. That's a very loaded question, and thank you for asking that. The best way I can say is when the Arab Spring happened under Obama, mm-hmm. and the whole destabilization of the Middle East, mm-hmm. Gaddafi gone, Assad gone, all these dictatorships became destabilized, and you saw this rise of ISIS. Mm-hmm. Well, funding, weapons, everything started pouring in from the Middle East down to Northern Africa. Mm. And that is where some of the funding is coming in. But also on top of this, there are foreign interests that are taking advantage of this insecurity. You have the Chinese that are illegally mining all over the Middle Belt in northern Nigeria that are, they're benefiting off the insecurity. They're actually, giving money and paying, bribes or whatever you want to call it to mine in these areas where Christian villages once were. Mm. And they're paying the terrorists to, just leave them alone and they do their thing. The terrorists do their thing. So we're seeing Chinese activity going on. But also the other part of the funding is the kidnappings. Kidnapping in Nigeria. I mean, when you think of Nigeria, a lot of people think kidnapping. But no one asks what happens to these people. What happens to these victims? How does this work? Well, this is how they're also financing their war, is through kidnapping. And currently, we estimate there's over 10,000 Christians being held in terror camps, held for ransom as we speak. And the people, if they want to see their relatives live, they sell everything they own, give it to the terrorists, hoping that they get their people back. But then these people are left with nothing, and the terrorists make away with all the money. And this has been a continuous funding source for the local terrorists.
9: Is it true that an incentive that these militants have to kidnap Christians is because Christians traditionally will pay more for their relatives, or basically the hostage is worth more ransom-wise than a kidnapped Muslim? Why is that?
10: Christians love life. Christians want to preserve life. If a Muslim gets kidnapped, they hardly ever pay the ransom. So if they know they can kidnap Christians, the Christians will pay.
9: What is the feeling like? I mean, I can imagine, but among Christians who are there that you're talking to, I mean, you're literally trying to equip the persecuted for this kind of trial. So what are they feeling and telling you?
10: There's a sense of hopelessness. It's hard to explain. They have been conditioned to have this be the norm. They're conditioned to feel that and believe that, they wake up every day going, thank God I didn't get kidnapped. Thank God I didn't get killed. They're conditioned to think that this is normal. Mm-hmm. And, and we're trying to, and we're coming in trying to bring hope and tell them, you don't have to live like this. This can be stopped. With the right amount of willpower and the right of international attention, this can be stopped.
9: Can be stopped by whom?
10: It can be stopped by the people if they banded together and rose up.
9: Really?
10: I believe.
9: What would that look like?
10: What would that look like?
9: Yeah.
10: Christians uniting. And even the moderate Muslims uniting with them to say enough is enough.
9: Would that be taking up arms?
10: Taking up arms. Taking back political control of the government, getting rid of the corruption. And that's where I believe, possibly U.S. intervention could take place. But I'm just being honest. Mm-hmm. Because every time I go to Nigeria, I meet with the victims. I meet with survivors that came out of these terror camps. I mean, when somebody's kidnapped, they are repeatedly beaten every day. Mm-hmm. They maybe get fed once every 2 or 3 days. They come out looking like Holocaust survivors with massive amounts of disease. And we don't pay ransoms to get people out. But if they find a way to get out, we are there to bring them comfort, bring them aid.
9: Your organization.
10: Our organization is there to bring them comfort, bring them aid, and bring them back to health. But we interview them, we get their stories, and we come alongside and pray with them and help them rebuild their lives. But it doesn't have to be this way. It does not have to be this way. Mm. And I'm sorry.
9: Yeah. What do you think the U.S. government could do?
10: The U.S. government, I think, can make an offer to the Nigerian government it can't refuse. And at least show the rest of the world, does the Nigerian government want a prosperous Nigeria? Do they want a peaceful Nigeria that can do business with the rest of the world? Or do they love their terrorists more? Do they want the payoff that the terrorists are giving them more than seeing a prosperous Nigeria and being a beacon of Africa for the whole world?
9: Mm-hmm. Yeah.
10: And so economically, militarily, I think something can be done. But the question is to the Tinubu administration and to the political apparatus in Nigeria, do you love your terrorists more in the kidnappings and the killings and the money you're benefiting from these things, more than seeing a total transformation of the country where everyone can prosper?
9: Yeah.
10: That's my question.
9: Yeah, the government probably is taking bribes from the bad actors who are benefiting economically from the destabilization and the violence there.
10: Yes.
9: And by the way, many Muslim majority countries have a special hatred for Christians.
10: Yep.
9: And just for religious reasons want to see Christians killed and want to see Christianity abolished. And this is an easy conquest because the people in Nigeria are already so poor and already so weak. So this is an easy win to a lot of those radically Islamic countries over there in the Middle East. And so, yeah, there's a lot. What you're saying is that the offer that the United States government makes the Nigerian government has to outweigh whatever perceived benefits they are getting from these bad actors. Well, let's listen to Donald Trump, because he did say something about this on October 31st. Here's Sat One.
12: If the Nigerian government continues to allow the killing of Christians, the USA will immediately stop all aid and assistance to Nigeria. We're going to do things to Nigeria that Nigeria is not going to be happy about, and may very well go into that now disgraced country, guns a-blazing, to completely wipe out the Islamic terrorists who are committing these horrible, horrible atrocities. I'm hereby instructing our Department of War to prepare for possible action. If we attack, it will be fast, vicious, and sweet, just like the terrorist thugs attack our cherished Christians. These are cherished people. These are great people. Leave them alone. Warning, the Nigerian government better move fast before it's too late. If they don't, there's going to be hell to pay.
9: Look, I know that you're not a political organization, so I'm just saying in my own capacity, I'm very grateful for that strength in words that we would have never gotten from the Biden administration. That's my opinion, or a Kamala Harris administration. So he's not just talking about economic deals there. He is calling upon his Department of War to potentially respond with aggression.
10: Yes. And when I saw that, I had tears of joy.
9: Yeah.
10: When I saw that, because finally, we've been at this for 6 years, trying to get the government to recognize what is going on. And obviously, during the Biden administration, it was like talking to a brick wall. They don't want to hear anything we had to say. And they kept on telling us, no, people are being killed in Nigeria because of climate change.
9: Ugh. Oh, my gosh.
10: That was our official State Department directive, that Christians were being killed because of, or people, not Christians, people were being killed because of climate change.
9: Yeah.
10: The radical Islamists are moving in because of climate change and killing people. And it's about land and water resources, which is a lie from the pit of hell. So for years, we've been trying to go to the Biden administration and tell people what's going on, and they wouldn't even listen.
9: Yeah. Well, then they would have to look in the face of the ideology of Islam and admit that it's a problem, which they will not do. All of these groups that seemingly don't have anything in common, LGBTQ, progressives, Muslims, the commonality is a hatred for Christianity.
10: Right.
9: And so, they don't want to mess with that worldview that they have.
10: It was It was a total joke. I can tell you stories about like USAID in Nigeria and the stuff we saw.
9: Tell me.
10: Oh, they were their operating directive for Nigeria and aid was advancing LGBTQ issues. Mm. They had they helped put on like a gay Christmas play.
9: What?
10: Yeah, like a gay Christmas play somewhere in Nigeria, pushing feminism.
9: I can't imagine that went over well.
10: They funded it. They did it somewhere.
9: Yeah.
10: And then, one of the other things I want to bring up is that we have the killings going on, but what people don't talk about is the 3.5 million Christians that have been displaced.
9: Hmm.
10: They're living in camps. They're living in absolute squalor.
9: Hmm.
10: So a USAID story, you'll find this interesting. We went to this camp where there people are essentially living in garbage bag, like makeshift garbage bag mosquito net tents. No floor, dirt floor. They're laying on the dirt. I mean, it is just the most horrendous of conditions. And we started doing a lot of work with this particular camp, bringing in food, medicine, aid, whenever we could. And then we decided we're going to raise enough money to build them structures to live in. And so we went in to check on the work that we've been doing. And I see four giant garbage cans in this camp that says USAID on them. Big, giant garbage cans with USAID stickers. And I went to the camp head and I said, did USAID bring these? And they said, yes. I said, did they bring you any food? No. They bring you any medicine? They said, no. They just came and they brought us four garbage cans. I said, are they coming in with a method to take the trash and put it somewhere else? They're like, no, they just showed up and brought us these and took pictures. So This is a camp of over 3,000 people. There's trash everywhere. There's feces everywhere. There's no sewage system. And their USA gift to a camp was four garbage cans.
9: Yeah.
10: One, it's this insult and a slap in the face. But this is how bad things were.
9: Yeah. And people were mad at the Trump administration for cutting a lot of the money that we were giving to USAID. But the truth is that so much of USAID was going to that kind of thing.
10: It's going to that kind of thing. But also we know for a fact that the food trucks that USAID was sending was ending up in terror camps.
9: Yeah.
10: They're ending up with the terrorists.
9: Right.
10: So we call it the Nigerian shuffle, where you have trucks and trucks loaded of food and USAID. They break down magically right outside of a terror area, and next day, all the stuff's gone and trucks are back up and running.
9: Mm-hmm.
10: I call that the Nigerian shuffle.
9: Yeah.
10: Because that is what happened over and over again. This is stuff we saw on the ground. So people living in camps that have nothing but the clothes on their backs from after the attacks are getting no help whatsoever, and all the aid's going to terrorists.
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9: This is the Blaze Radio Network. Foreign aid is money from poor people in rich countries to rich people in poor countries.
10: Yes.
9: And that's essentially what is happening. Even if the Fulani aren't rich, they're powerful and they have all of the resources. So all of our compassion over here, our tax dollars going to these federal bureaucratic entities being shipped abroad in the name of empathy, well, really, they're not getting to the people that actually need our help.
10: And that's what we see constantly. So we have a policy when we render aid in Nigeria, we don't work with the government. We assess, we call ahead of time, we find the people that need it, and we distribute it directly to the people.
9: Mm-hmm.
10: And we don't even involve mayors, local government officials, nobody. Because we're going to make sure the aid gets to the people and doesn't get siphoned off by the government. And boy, we've been able to be very effective with very little by just doing that.
9: Mm-hmm. It's like Ronald Reagan said, like, the scariest words in the English language are, I'm from the government and I'm here to help.
10: Right.
9: And that's why Christians have to, you know, so often curtail that, because mm-hmm. we are not supposed to outsource our compassion to the government, because the government so often mishandles that.
10: Right.
9: Let's talk more specifically about what attacks are going on. I have read about increased attacks on schools. We've heard the reports of thousands of Christians being slaughtered in their churches, either being kidnapped or being tortured, maimed, beheaded. And sometimes when they are kidnapped, they are forced into conversion. And then you mentioned Sharia, which of course requires, for example, if someone is accused of stealing, their hand is cut off. And so I've seen stories of that, of people's limbs chopped off in the name of, you know, implementing Islam in their lives. Tell us more specifically, what does the violence really look like?
10: Well, just yesterday, a church was attacked. Three people were killed. Eight people were abducted. They shot up the place. And just 4 days ago, there was a school where 25 girls were kidnapped.
9: Wow. Christian.
10: Christian girls. 25 girls kidnapped. And what's going to happen to these girls? There's a high chance that they're not even going to hold them for ransom. They're going to take them and turn them into baby factories.
9: Yeah.
10: For the Muslims. Which is what happened to most of the Chibok girls that were kidnapped a long time ago. And everybody says, free our girls, free girls in Chibok. Hardly any of them were ever freed.
9: Hmm. Tell us more about that, because I was looking in my research about the, you said Chibok, right?
10: Yeah.
9: Tell us more about that attack, because I remember at the time people talking about that, free these girls, never talking about Islam, but just saying, you know, we need to help these people. But what really happened?
10: Well, several of those girls are still living up north, and they were forced marriages to terrorists, and they've had children. They've turned them into baby factories.
9: Mm-hmm.
10: That's what they do with a lot of these Christian girls.
9: Basically sex slaves.
10: Sex slaves. They're sex slaves and turn and just.
9: Yeah.
10: And, you know, they rape them and they force them to have children over and over and over again.
9: Yeah.
10: And so on the kidnapping side, that's what happens to these girls. And then, you know, other people, like I said, are kidnapped, they're held for ransom, and the families have to sell everything they own just to get them back. And even sometimes after they get the money, they still kill hostages. Now, what's it look like on the ground? Well, think of, you live in a village of 1,000 people. Say you live in a small town of 1,000 people. One night, 200 people come in with guns They kill as many people as they can, your family members, your daughters, your aunts, uncles, cousins, your mom, your dad. They destroy your home completely to the ground. They've destroyed all your crops. They destroy everything you own. And then the Nigerian government says, oh, sorry, too bad. We're not going to go after the perpetrators. Here's a plot of land 40 kilometers away. Have fun. That's
9: it. Figure it out.
10: Figure it out. With no aid support, no justice being done. Yeah. So there's 3.5 million Christians right now living in these camps that are no longer allowed to return to their homes. If they try to go back home, they get killed.
9: Wow. Let's play the video that you were telling me about before we got started of the Christians who are being massacred, and you can hear the gunfire.

0: I also saw this video of this woman, and the caption said it was a woman in Nigeria, although, you know, things like that, you just never know. I don't know if you saw this, but and we'll play it. We could actually put it up even as I'm talking, but it's this mother. I'm sure she's a lot younger than she looked, but she looks so distressed and so traumatized. She's got a baby and she's got a toddler and she's got an older kid behind her. And you can kind of hear these men who with guns kind of yelling at her. And she is just instinctively putting her hands up like this, like she's gone through this many times before. She's trying to bring her babies in. She's trying to protect them. And I saw someone reported that she and her children were slaughtered after that. And, you know, like just as a mom myself, I can see so much of that's exactly what I would be doing. I can't imagine how scared she is. I don't know if that was from Nigeria and if you even saw that video, but go ahead.
1: That was from Sudan. That particular video you're referring to is from Sudan, but it is very indicative and very common of what we see in Nigeria.
0: Yeah.
1: Like this happens.
0: Same thing.
1: All the time, every single day.
0: Mm-hmm.
1: Every single day. And I'd like to segue into this, is that the reason Americans and mainstream media doesn't know what's going on in Nigeria, and there's like there's all this mixed information that's coming out, is because the news in Nigeria, when it gets to the mainstream media, is always filtered through Al Jazeera.
0: Mm.
1: So somebody from the Nigerian government writes their narrative, their official story. Then it goes to Al Jazeera, filtered through Al Jazeera, and then that goes to the AP. And that is the mainstream article that goes out. So,
0: and the AP doesn't necessarily fact check
1: it. They never fact check anything. They just copy what Al Jazeera did and then put it out to the mainstream media. So I'd like to go to an instance that happened in June. It was called the Father's Day Massacre, where 280 Christians were half of them were burned alive. The other half were macheted to death and shot because they were trying to escape being burned alive. The mainstream media said it was 100 people killed. That didn't say Christians. The actual number was 280. The official article said it was unknown gunmen or bandits. They never talk about who's doing the killing. So you say 100 people were killed, but it never says who, what, where, and how. And that information is always void of the articles. So by the time it gets to the mainstream press, they lie about how many people were killed, and they definitely leave out who did it.
0: Mm-hmm. Because Al Jazeera, for people who don't know, is a Middle Eastern, mostly Muslim publication.
1: It's the Muslim publication, but it's a trusted news source to the world.
0: Yeah.
1: So when the article comes out of Al Jazeera, then CNN, USA Today, all the other outlets will pick up that article and say, that's what happened. No one does any investigative journalism. Nobody asks any questions.
0: So it's up to organizations like yours to get the truth out.
1: So that's why we created Truth Nigeria, because I kept on seeing this over and over again. And I was going, if they keep lying about the numbers and who did it, that's why nobody really knows what's going on.
0: Mm-hmm.
1: Right. And that's so Truth Nigeria and giving an outlet to journalists in Nigeria to actually document and share what's actually happening.
0: Yeah.
1: But that's why people keep asking me, why does nobody know about this? Well, because you're getting false information.
0: Yeah. And the people there don't have, you know, all the access to iPhones and internet that we do. If this were happening where we live, easily people would be. But, you know, it actually, even here, with all the access to technology that we have, things get muddied by the time they're dispersed to the general public. So if that's true of us here, how much more true is that of someone who lives in a third world country?
1: Yeah, and the other thing is our journalists risk their lives every day. Like, not only with the terrorists, but the Nigerian government. Our guys have been arrested, they've been beat up, they've gone through hell, but to tell the truth, but they still believe that the truth needs to get out at the risk of their own.
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0: You're Tucker Carlson, to the obviously Radio one Network. Of the most powerful people in media here. He had a guest on, what was his name?
1: But Robert Amsterdam.
0: Robert Amsterdam. I've never heard of him before, but they were talking about this genocide that's going on, and this guy, Robert, basically said it's not really just a Christian genocide. We'll play that.
6: There have always been tribal conflict. I spoke to the foreign minister before I came here because I wanted to get clarity on the government's position. Absolutely, let's be clear, President Tinubu's wife is a Christian pastor. This is not targeted at Christians. There are probably an equal or more number of Muslim deaths.
0: So what is your take on that?
1: Robert Amsterdam.
0: I don't know anything about him.
1: Well, Robert Amsterdam is a mercenary lawyer for hire. Hmm. And he don't get out of bed for less than $500,000 to go jump on a cause and do something. He is a mercenary for hire. Now, the big problem with Robert Amsterdam and claiming that there is no genocide against Christians in Nigeria is really funny to me, but also horrific because this guy in particular lawyered up and helped a guy by the name of El Rufai from Nigeria, who is a Nigerian politician Muslim, but also a guy that has helped orchestrate attacks against Christians under his political leadership. So this guy, Robert Amsterdam, shows up on Tucker Carlson's thing, says, oh, there's no Christian persecution in Nigeria. And he also says that, you know, I'm friends with this such and such political family, blah, blah, blah, blah. People like Robert Amsterdam and other U.S. lobbyists and diplomats that are pulling the Nigerian government narrative, they don't go to real Nigeria. They go to the fanciest of hotels, they smoke the cigars, drink the alcohol, but they never actually set foot in real Nigeria and see what's actually happening. They're just mercenaries for hire like Robert Amsterdam.
0: So the motivation to misrepresent something like that, you're saying, is just money?
1: It's money. It's money. He's been paid by very bad actors in Nigeria to lay cover for them.
0: Hmm. I'm sure there are a lot of people like that.
1: There are. There are. And there, it right now, even as Trump is speaking out of what's happening in Nigeria, there are political forces within our U.S. government that are being paid by the Nigerian government to lobby to keep the status quo.
0: Hmm.
1: And this is a big fight that we are fighting against right now. And we are praying that truth and justice reigns over these corrupt lobbyists.
0: Yeah, absolutely. I remember this video circulating. I believe this was from Nigeria, of the pastor, and he was basically laying it or standing in an open grave after one of these massacres, just kind of begging for help and attention from specifically from Trump. We'll play that.
7: Look at it here on ground. Special advisor to Trump. Now, please tell Trump to save our life in Nigeria. He has been building to settle peace between Israel and also Hamas. Now, his attention, I'm calling your attention to Nigeria. They are killing Christians in Nigeria, massacre Christians. If they say they kill Muslims, his Muslims are being killed. By who? By Muslims.
0: I'm guessing this is the sentiment of a lot of pastors. I sense his desperation, but gosh, the courage too, the incredible courage that it takes to stand up and ask for something and to say, I'm a Christian and we need help.
1: So I know that pastor. I know he's a friend and we support that pastor. His name's Pastor Ezekiel DeComo.
0: Wow.
1: Pastor Ezekiel is one of the bravest pastors I've ever met on the face of this earth. This guy goes right to where the attacks are. He is praying with people and trying to be a spiritual light in the darkness. And we support Pastor Ezekiel and try to help him out however we can. And this is indicative. And if we had 1,000 Pastor Ezekiels in Nigeria, Nigeria would change overnight.
0: Yeah.
1: And this man is brave.
0: Same thing with America. If we had Pastor Ezekiels in America.
1: If we had 1,000 Pastor Ezekiels in America, this place would change overnight.
0: Yes.
1: And just for those watching this, I would like to encourage you, please keep Pastor Ezekiel in your prayers.
0: Yes.
1: I talk to him every week. Sometimes he's afraid for his life and he's moving into a safe house because he knows people are tailing him. Pray for this man, please.
0: Yeah. It seems like more people on the conservative side are softer towards Islam as an ideology. And also, it's not even just a left versus right, progressive versus conservative thing anymore. There's almost a blindness or a moral relativism when it comes to the danger of the ideology as a whole. And I've noticed that a lot of people don't want to talk about Nigeria or Sudan or these other places where Christians are being persecuted because of the Muslim thing. I don't know. They don't want to be seen as Islamophobic or whatever it is. That to me is just such a lack of courage.
1: It's a lack of courage and it is stupidity. It's just not lack of courage. It's stupidity. To acknowledge how Islam has conquered every nation it's touched since 640 AD.
0: Yeah.
1: It hasn't been by voluntary conversion.
0: Right.
1: It has been done by the sword.
0: Yeah.
1: And what is playing out in Nigeria right now could be what would play out in America 30 years from now.
0: Mm-hmm.
1: Because they have a whole goal. They don't have a goal of assimilating. It is not in their religion to assimilate to a culture or in an area that you move into. You are commanded to dominate that culture and make everybody submit to you.
0: Yep.
1: That is the fundamental of the fundamentals of Islam and how it operates. So for people to say, oh, you know, there's a mosque going up in my backyard. Let's celebrate it. No, no, no. That is a sign of them conquering your territory.

0: is they say treat the Christian like a pet chicken. You raise the chicken, you feed the chicken, you pet the chicken, love the chicken until it's time to chop off its head. Wow. This is actually a Fulani saying, an analogy for Christians.
1: Yeah. Just very frightening. I think some people that they will just kind of dismiss it because they won't think of it as a religious or ideological thing going on. They'll think of it as just an African thing. Well, this is a war-torn tribal country anyway. But then when we look at Europe, we were just talking on Monday about the 10-year anniversary of the Bataclan attack, which was in Paris, France, mm-hmm. when hundreds of people were in Paris. They were disemboweled. They were raped. Their eyes were gouged out by these Northern African Muslims who had entered through legal migration mostly, but they had been accepted by people who were compassionate, who thought, well, I've got a Muslim neighbor and he's nice, which I'm sure is true. But as you said, Medina versus Mecca, this is part of their ideology that as soon as they hit a particular threshold of a majority, that's when they take power and they kind of forge a conquest.
0: Yeah, full dominance. Sharia, full dominance. And that's, and we're seeing pockets of this happening in Dearborn. We're seeing it. You guys better be watching out, you know, in Dallas. You're seeing it in Minneapolis.
1: Houston. Yeah.
0: All over, little pockets of this happening. Yeah. And it's only a matter of time unless something is done.
1: Right.
0: To do this. And it's not Islamophobia. When you read history, look at why would you expect anything different?
1: Yeah.
0: For over 1500 years, why would you expect anything different?
1: Right. Yeah. It's a phobia is an unjust or paranoid fear.
0: Right.
1: And this is a very reasonable concern.
0: Legitimate concern. Yes. Legitimate fear.
1: Yes. And it's out of love for our neighbors and innocent people that we push back against this darkness.
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2: Some people have been speaking up specifically about the violence in Nigeria, and someone that I didn't expect to have the moral clarity on this subject is Nicki Minaj. She is a rapper. I think that she actually has some ancestry from Nigeria, and so this might be kind of close to her heart. She originally posted about it on X, which I thought she had a good original post, but then she talked about it at the UN. So let's play that clip. I think it's SOT2.
3: In Nigeria, Christians are being targeted, driven from their homes, and killed. Churches have been burned. Families have been torn apart, and entire communities live in fear constantly, simply because of how they pray. Sadly, this problem is not only a growing problem in Nigeria, but also in so many other countries across the world, and it demands urgent action. And I want to be clear, protecting Christians in Nigeria is not about taking sides or dividing people. It is about uniting humanity.
2: Okay, so it sounds like she's got better moral clarity than the Biden administration on this.
4: I'm shocked.
2: Yeah.
4: I did not see that coming. None of us saw Nicki Minaj coming out and speaking out against what's happening in Nigeria, and we welcome it, and God bless her for doing it.
2: Mm-hmm.
4: And we need more people to speak out, more diaspora to speak out, more Nigerians that live in America to speak out about what's happening in Nigeria.
2: Yeah.
4: And I really thank her for doing that.
2: Yeah. Well, there's two things I want to talk about that I hope builds up our faith for those of us here in America. Yeah. And one, I just want to hear, maybe if you have a story or just general description of the faith of the Christians in Nigeria. When you think back to someone that you've interacted with there, that you're like, wow, that is Holy Spirit empowered faith and joy in the midst of this tribulation. Can you talk to us about that?
4: One particular story is part of our ministry. We have a widow support ministry. We support over 320 widows monthly. And one of these ladies, her husband was a pastor that was murdered, chopped up into pieces, and dropped in front of her door. And she was sharing with me her story. And I was starting to cry. I mean, I was crying because I heard the story. And she grabbed me and she said, "There's no reason for you to be sad because I have forgiven the attackers." She goes, she's witnessing to me. She said, mm-hmm. We look to the Lord.
2: Mm-hmm. Wow.
4: We look to the Lord and put our trust in Jesus. That shook me.
2: Yeah.
4: That shook me.
2: Mm-hmm.
4: And that is the resilience that the Christians have in Nigeria.
2: I can imagine.
4: They know all this tragedy is going on around them. But even at the threat of their church being attacked, they come in wearing their Sunday best.
2: Mm-hmm.
4: Walking long distances to make it to church, and they give it all. They give it their all. They give their praise to Jesus.
2: Yeah.
4: And that is what shook my faith.
2: Yeah.
4: Shook my faith to my core.
2: Mm-hmm.
4: So that's the resilience that these Nigerian Christians have.
2: I just thought of another clip that I saw, and it's of a congregation in Nigeria in their Sunday best worshiping together, and it's beautiful. Yeah. We'll play that.

0: And tell me about conversions to Christianity.
1: Yeah.
0: Is that something that's happening? I mean, yes. Against all odds, there are Muslims coming to Christ in Nigeria.
1: So we are at Equipping the Persecuted. We're a gospel mission. We're a gospel-centered mission. And we do support and encourage underground missionaries to go up north. And I just got a report the other day from our coordinator that over 600 Muslims have come to know Christ in the last 3 months.
0: 3 months?
1: 3 months.
0: 600 Muslims in 3 months.
1: Through our ministry.
0: Wow.
1: 600 Muslims have come to know Christ.
0: Wow.
1: And what we do is, if they come to know Christ, we have a system where we create safe houses that they go into where they get discipled for 2 months. And then they make the choice. Do they move away from their families for the South? Because once they accept Christ, I mean, there's a death sentence. Their family will come after them and kill them if they find out if they've converted to Christ. So we have a system where they go into safe houses, they get discipled, and then they choose. Do they move south, they go into an area, you know, kind of blend in, or do they make the choice to go up and be missionaries? And if they make the choice to go up, back up into the north to be missionaries, we support their work. And it's bearing fruit.
0: Yeah, I can imagine. Do you see this as kind of like a growing trend that, I mean, God is up to something, that he is changing the numbers through conversion?
1: Yes, yes. We're seeing conversion happen. And a lot of the moderate Muslims that hate seeing the killings and the massacres going on, they're starting to wake up and say, do I really want to be part of this? And at the risk of their own life, some of them are coming in and converting to Christ and becoming Christians.
0: That's incredible. Praise God.
1: You know, we're unapologetically Christian organization, and we unapologetically proselytize.
0: Yeah.
1: And it's only the work of God that's doing this.
0: Mm-hmm. What advice would you give people to Christians here who want to share the gospel with their Muslim neighbor? Different dynamic, but just as urgent.
1: Gospel 101. Be the hands and feet of Jesus. And just speak to them. Speak to them the truth. You don't have to be rude about it. You don't have to be a jerk about it. But speak truth and love and share the gospel with them. Establish that relationship.
0: Yeah.
1: Don't be afraid to do it. I mean, this is Gospel 101. What did Jesus do? Spread the gospel. Go preach. They'll either accept or reject it, but it's our job to share the gospel with everybody.
0: Tell me what Christians listening to this, what are the top things? If you could say two things to pray and then to do. What should they pray? What should they do to help our brothers and sisters in Nigeria?
1: Add the plight of the persecuted Christians in Nigeria to your prayer list.
0: Yeah.
1: Just add it to your prayer list every day.
0: Mm-hmm.
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3: Hey there, happy Tuesday. I'm Hillary. This is your 4 Minute Buzz, and here are some of today's top stories. A federal appeals court has struck down New Jersey's ban on semi-automatic rifles and magazines capable of holding more than 10 rounds. The Philadelphia-based U.S. Third Circuit Court of Appeals expanded a lower court's ruling on Friday, declaring that the ban on so-called assault firearms was unconstitutional and a violation of the Second Amendment. Now, the court also struck down New Jersey's ban on semi-automatic rifles and its restrictions on magazines capable of holding more than 10 rounds. U.S. Circuit Judge Arianna Freeman, a Biden appointee, wrote for the majority and said that the Supreme Court's ruling in District of Columbia versus Heller and other cases requires government to show that firearm restrictions are consistent with America's historical tradition of firearm regulation. The court ruled that New Jersey failed to meet that burden. The managing director of public affairs for the National Rifle Association praised the ruling and called it a monumental win. The organization said in a statement, quote, "The Third Circuit has struck down these unconstitutional so-called assault weapon bans and magazine bans in New Jersey, affirming what we've always known, the right to keep and bear arms, including commonly owned rifles and standard capacity magazines, is fundamental and cannot be infringed by politicians who prioritize control over constitutional freedoms. The organization added, quote, this ruling protects the rights of millions of responsible gun owners in the Garden State and serves as another benchmark in our efforts to dismantle gun control across the country. Also, Texas Representative Brandon Gill has introduced legislation to ensure that naturalized American citizens can speak the same language as their new countrymen. Gill introduced the English Language Proficiency Act on Thursday, which would rescind English proficiency and civics examination exceptions from U.S. naturalization law, eliminating the age-based exceptions. Now, under current law, naturalization applicants over the age of 50 who have been lawful residents for at least 20 years and those over 55 who have been residents for at least 15 years are exempt from the English language requirement. Applicants over the age of 65 and who have been residents for at least 20 years currently receive additional special consideration on the civics examination. Gill said in a statement, quote, it is of paramount importance that every American citizen be able to communicate in the same language. My bill holds everyone to the same standard already on the books, restoring equal treatment under naturalization law. And finally, the U.S. Food and Drug Administration has apologized to Taylor Farms for claiming that the company's supplier of lettuce was linked to the diarrhea-causing parasite Cyclospora. Taylor Farms announced on Friday that it was voluntarily removing iceberg lettuce sourced from central Mexico after the FDA claimed that the lettuce had been linked to one of the largest outbreaks of cyclosporiasis in the U.S. in recent years. Over the weekend, the FDA issued a correction and said that after retesting, it had not found any confirmed positive sample results for product testing for Cyclospora. The FDA said in a statement that, quote, due to the complexity and detection of Cyclospora, FDA laboratory experts re-reviewed the sample results and have concluded that the finding does not represent true amplification and should be considered a false positive. So the CDC estimates that the outbreak, first reported in May, has sickened more than 1,600 people and has spread to at least 34 states. So far, no deaths have been reported, and outbreaks of Cyclospora typically occur in late spring and summer and have been historically linked to bagged salads, cilantro, basil, raspberries, snow peas, and green onions, so just be careful out there. I'm Hillary. That's your 4-Minute Buzz.
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1: Glenn Beck is on.
2: Hello, America. Welcome to the Glenn Beck Program. It's Tuesday. We've got quite a program for you. I want to start with what the State Department is now saying about what's coming out of Cuba. But I want to frame it with a couple of things that have just happened. The terror arson attack on the Federal Immigration Court building in Manhattan yesterday. I really want to start there because there's a lot to unpack from who we think this guy is. Now, none of this is obviously proven, but the early reporting on who this guy really is, you'll understand a lot. There are several things that are all coming together at one time. It's interesting because it's the way it always seems to happen. Also, we're going to go into the history of how we got here with Iran later on in the program. Gosh, there's so many other things. I want to get to the socialisms. Oh, that was another thing. The DSA. Did you know, their platform now is to abolish the Senate? Did you know? I didn't know this until yesterday. Started doing some research. Did you know we abolished the Senate once before? We actually, not at the state level, not at the country level, we actually abolished the Senate. And it turned out horribly. And I'm going to explain why, what the socialists need to understand about abolishing the Senate. And how crazy that really is. We'll get to that here in just a little while. Now, first, let me tell you about realestateagentsitrust.com. 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You know who was behind abolishing the Senate? You're never going to believe this. Benjamin Franklin. 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All right, so the suspect of the terror arson attack on the Federal Immigration Court building in Manhattan yesterday has been identified now. He's a 43-year-old guy, Andrew John Arapaga, I think. I don't know. Army veteran. Officials say he came armed with two axes, a hammer, a machete, and three knives. He went and he poured gasoline all over the building. It's a stone building, so he didn't bring a lot of brains with him. Maybe had a couple of machetes, but not a lot of brains. So he pours gasoline all over this building, and then he sets it on fire. Well, they catch him pretty quickly. They take him down, and he was carrying anti-ICE literature. He yelled anti-ICE statements as he was being arrested. And he is a long-time, this is going to come as a surprise to you, a long-time leftist climate change activist. He has also participated in pro-Palestinian marches and causes. Voter registration show that he has previously been registered as a Democrat and also with the Working Families Party, which is kind of a socialist group. Here's what I find interesting. Now, let me give you one more fact. This is according to Andy Ngo. He maintains fetish accounts online where he expresses interests. And this is, I'm not giving this to you because it's salacious. I'm giving it to you for a reason you'll understand. Interest in defecation and bondage adult content creators. He is also apparently has fantasized about being turned on by touching his future daughter in one Instagram post. If those things are true, it shows he is really, really sick. But the part about defecation is really important. years ago, I talked to Rabbi Daniel Lappin, and this was during the Occupy Wall Street times. And remember, they were defecating and smearing cop cars and everything else with defecation. And he said, that's actually, Glenn, an ancient ritual. And I said, what? And it was not of Baal, the, you know, evil god that had you sacrifice your children. He would promote, you know, for the planet, literally for agriculture, so the planet would be happy. He would have you have orgies and everything else out in the forest. And then after 9 months, you would bring the product of that orgy, the child, and you would sacrifice them on his altar. Okay. But one of the other rituals that another, not Baal per se, he was named Peor, and he was a kind of a local deity of Moab, but he was in agriculture. He was about the weather and everything else. They would defecate and smear things ritualistically, okay? I don't get it. But anyway, the point of this is, these people are living and fulfilling ancient religious rituals without even knowing it. There is an evil that is going on. And I want to talk to you about, there are all of these lines that are coming together. If you've never read the book Hitler's Monsters, you should. Hitler's Monsters is a very scholarly book. There's no pictures in this book. And it is really dense because the guy who wrote it, I talked to after I read it. It's a hard read, but it is something you've never read before. And it talks about how Hitler and the Nazis took all of these different rituals from different, you know, witches, witchcraft, you know, ancient tribes and ancient things from the areas, all of this evil, and they brought it all together, and then they combined it with Christianity and Hinduism and everything else, and they just had this big steaming ball of mess at the end. We're doing that, whether we know it or not. That's what's happening to us right now. We are dismissing the God of Abraham, Isaac, and Jacob, and we are combining all of these things, and it's going to make a very toxic and evil stew. Now, on top of that, you'll notice he's anti-ICE. He is also pro-Palestinian, and he's a socialist. Why is this important? Because this is the toxic stew and where it's coming from. Now, I want to show you in this hour, I'm going to talk to you about the Tate brothers. I'm going to show you, they are preying on the mentally ill. They are taking the disenfranchised, they're taking the people with grievance, they're taking the people that feel like losers, who are alone. And there's a lot of people that feel very lonely right now. They don't know how to meet people. They don't know how to, because it's all been dismantled by the same system that is now scooping them up and say, you'll never be alone. You're in a community now. You're in the collective. So let me tell you, before I get to the Tate brothers, what happened yesterday with the State Department. Rubio came out with a report from the State Department that cast the Castro regime not just as a geopolitical adversary, but as an ideological nucleus of what is being described as the modern radical left. Let me just give you a couple of lines. For more than six decades, the Cuban regime has been the leading sponsor of radical leftism and third worldism in the United States. The State Department is exposing the full history of the Cuban espionage and subversion in our country. The American people deserve to know. For nearly seven decades, the Cuban regime has waged sustained campaign of subversion against the United States. It's a campaign that has infiltrated the highest reaches of the U.S. government, recruited and cultivated generations of American activists, backed by an unprecedented wave of left-wing terrorism on American soil, and carried out one of the most durable and damaging foreign intelligence penetrations in American history. According to the report, Havana has developed an unconventional strategy centered on espionage, infiltration, proxy networks, and ideological influence rather than conventional warfare. And it has been very successful. So let me start at the beginning. You know that Che poster? Do you know where that came from? Let me take you back to October of 1967. It's a one-room schoolhouse in a Bolivian village, and Che had been executed. This is where he was executed, by a sergeant in the Bolivian army. His campaign had been a disaster. He went into the highlands to light a revolution, and the peasants that he came to, say, liberate, turned on him and turned him in. He recruited almost nobody, and his entire column was hunted down in under 11 months. Now, you can measure a revolution by the rifle, and Cuba lost. Bolivia failed. Congo failed. Latin America insurgencies burned through a generation and left graves everywhere. But this is what the State Department was revealing yesterday. There's something else that happened that nobody was talking about. 7 years earlier, a Havana fashion photographer had snapped a frame at a funeral. And Che stepped into view at this funeral for just a couple of seconds. And they only took two exposures. The paper didn't run it. He tacked a print on his wall and completely forgot about it. Then an Italian publisher came through Havana and saw the picture. And he's like, oh, wow, that's cool. And he left with a copy of it. Okay. When Che was killed that October, this Italian guy took that picture of Che and ran it off by the hundreds of thousands. The photographer never asked for a dime, and the picture became the most reproduced image in the history of the world. And out of a conference in Havana that year, the year before, the Cubans started printing a magazine that went out to Asia and Africa and Latin America in four different languages. And it had a free poster folded inside of every issue. It was silkscreen art. Mailed across the planet for nothing. And the posters came out of the magazines and it went up on dormitory walls in countries that had never heard a shot fired in anger. The rifle lost, but the picture won. Why am I telling you a story of Che's picture? That we've all seen that picture with him in a little communist beanie. Because when the Soviet money vanished in 1991, Havana just didn't quit. It stopped sending rifles. So here's how I would explain this to somebody who has never thought about anything in Cuba for more than 5 minutes, okay? If you want an orange tree in a place where oranges don't grow, you can plant a seed and wait 15 years and probably fail. Or you can take a tree that is already there and graft. Let me explain in 60 seconds. 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

So if you graft onto a tree that is already there, that is natively growing, and is already rooted in the soil, it already survives the local winters, you can cut it and bind your cutting of the orange tree into the wound, and you let the native roots feed your fruit. Stop planting foreign seeds. Start grafting onto native trunks. The trunks are real, real grievance, real poverty, real anger, real corruption. Nobody has to invent any of those. The graft is what gets bound into the wound. The ideology, the training, the coordination, the money. That's what the State Department laid out. Yesterday, they said, look, there's no guerrilla columns anymore. There's no political, or they did say, there's political coalitions. There's academic centers. There's solidarity groups, friendship societies. And the exchange programs, one of them has carried something like 10,000 Americans to Cuba since 1969. Now, this is not a new charge. The United States Senate Committee called it one of the most extensive infiltration operations ever run in our country by a foreign power. And that was 50 years ago. 10,000 Americans. One of those Americans is now the mayor of Los Angeles. They came home. They became professors, organizers, directors, staffers, and now they're becoming politicians. So when you ask who's affecting the American population, stop looking for a spy. Spies were real, yes, but they're not the mechanism. The mechanism is the fruit that shows up on an American tree. It speaks with an American accent. It cites American injustice, some of it genuine. But it never presents itself as foreign because it isn't anymore. That's the entire point of the graft. They knew they couldn't come in with something that was foreign and plant it. They had to find people that they could graft into and say, oh, here's some ideas here. It work perfectly for you in America. The Cold War, half of that report is documented history. The training camps, the Senate findings, the espionage convictions, et cetera, et cetera. They're not sowing seeds in American soil. They never had to. They found the trunks that are already growing here. They cut and they bound and they waited. So now we're sitting here with bitter fruit and it looks like it's American, but it is not American. So don't stand there arguing about the fruit. Check the graft line. And that's exactly what the State Department is doing. They check the graft line. They're like, okay, bad, bitter fruit. But the tree is an American tree. So how is this happening? They're looking for the graft lines. And they're seeing that a lot of it is coming from Cuba, which was influenced at the time from the Soviet Union, but is still going on now with help from Russia, China, and Iran. So much of what you're seeing on the street, this is why they're called always called useful idiots. They have no idea that they're being used, that this is not coming from America. This is a foreign entity. This is a foreign solution. And they are using our children and they're using the disaffected to grow that bitter fruit on it. So when I go back now and I look at this guy who, you know, set fire to a stone building, well, again, not real bright. What are his influences? Palestinian. Where is that influence coming from? That influence is coming from Iran. He's also talking about socialism and communism. Where is that influence coming from? Not America. That's coming from places like Cuba. This illness, it's an illness, but it is being pushed into the system. It's like our kids are lonely. Our kids are confused. Intentionally so, I believe. And they are, when they go to the hospital, they're going to somebody for answers. The hospital, they don't know, they think that's a friendly place to go, is not. It's a foreign center of poison.
every time they go to a professor or to, you know, some group that's like, hey, you can fit in here. We're a big collective. It's foreign poison. And they have no idea. Now, maybe some of them do, and it doesn't matter to them because they're so far gone. But that's what the State Department was saying yesterday. Now, let me show you how more is being grafted in. Let me take you to the Tate brothers next. Stand by.

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1: To fall for really bad things. So we all need to be teaching things. And this is just my way. My little bucket here is, I think, history and trying to show history and logic. So with that in mind, let me tell you what's happening with the Tate brothers. Tate brothers, social media influencers, were handcuffed and shackled in federal court yesterday as their attorneys vowed to fight an extradition request from the United Kingdom on sex crime charges, including rape and sex trafficking. I guarantee you this would not be happening if they were Muslim, but they're not. Brothers were arrested by U.S. Marshals Saturday on their way to a bare-knuckle boxing event in Miami. What's crazy is, Governor DeSantis said, you come into Miami and I'm going to arrest you. And they didn't take him seriously. You know, one thing about DeSantis, you should always take him seriously. So what's happening with these guys? Okay. Between 2010 and 2017, Andrew Tate, 39, charged with 42 offenses, including 7 further counts of rape, 3 counts of arranging or facilitating trafficking for sexual exploitation, 3 counts of assault occasioning actual bodily harm, and 19 charges related to indecent images of a child and extreme pornography. Tristan, his brother, 38, faces 17 charges, including 2 counts of rape, 1 count of sexual assault, 3 counts of arranging or facilitating trafficking for sexual exploitation. These are all building on earlier UK charges of rape, bodily harm, and trafficking. Now, so you know, the brothers deny all of these allegations. UK prosecutors are seeking their extradition from the United States because they were arrested in Miami. Now, Andrew Tate is on video talking about branding, beating, and grooming women. And somehow he took that worldview and twisted it into a right-wing grift, okay? And he became highly influential, especially to our sons. He filled the internet with videos teaching young men how to pimp and violently rape women and post about how women are born to be sex workers by nature. Now, I don't know about your understanding of the right wing, but that doesn't sound like the voice of any movement I understand. Yet that's what he tried to become. And America's boys were vulnerable. Why? Because, as I was lining out earlier, who are they preying on? They are preying on the disaffected. How are our young boys disaffected? They have been marginalized. They have been told manhood is something that it absolutely is not, that a man can be a woman and have babies, and men should be compliant and sit down, and they're too violent, and masculinity is toxicity, and all of this crap, okay? Men are men for a reason. Now, you can be toxic. You can be a man who just is like Andrew Tate. That's toxic masculinity, okay? But to be masculine, and you're a defender of women, you are a defender of the weak, that's good masculinity, okay? And he was able to tap into the anger of the young men and boys, rightly feeling like they're living in a society where it's over-feminized. So we backed these men into a corner. We didn't. The left did. The left backed these young men into a dark corner. And in that dark corner was Andrew Tate. And instead of telling them to be ashamed, he told them to be proud. Instead of being submissive, he told them you have a right to dominate, which is a twist of everything good and wholesome, okay? He put on the cloak of traditionalism and even religiosity. He converted to Islam. And he said, I hate feminism too. I hate wokeness too. I hate, fill in the blank. That mutual hate became the basis of his influence. And that's how he snuck into the minds of our kids. And he wasn't immediately kicked out of our tent. Disaffected young men ran to evil like the Tate brothers when they thought they had nowhere else to go to be accepted. That's the thing you need to understand. Our children are looking for acceptance. They want to be part of a club. And that's why it's so hard to get them to understand traditional values, the Constitution, the United States, and to be patriotic, because at their age, you know, those clubs are practically being beaten to death. You are a pariah on campus. And by the way, UVU, I'm just going to say this just very, very kindly. I'm sure you are planning, seeing that you are the campus that allowed Charlie Kirk to be killed, and I do mean allowed, because who was watching that roof? You were supposed to be. You didn't. You let it happen. And now, if his anniversary of his death is coming up, if you're not holding a vigil and you are not embraced, you know, you never reached out to the TPUSA people. They were grieving. They were the first affected on your campus, and you never reached out to them. Shameful. Shame on you. This is why kids become trouble, because they don't feel like anybody is embracing them. Anybody, they feel very alone. Luckily, TPUSA kids don't feel that way because they know they have each other. But that's how bad things begin when somebody says, oh, I can, we have oneness over here. We'll all be a part of this group over here. And you find Marxism, socialism, the Tate brothers, you know, Islamism, whatever it is. The Tate brothers are not real men. Okay? Real men take responsibility and reject hate. They are strong, reasonable, kind, and caring. They don't exploit women. They protect them. They love them. The Tate brothers are not on our side. They don't have any conservative ideas. They are a dangerous grift. And you scratch the surface just a little bit, and it is so clear we are ideological enemies, not allies. We might agree, and this is what you have to teach your kids. Just because you agree on the problem doesn't mean you agree with the solution. Be careful, because a lot of our kids are going, yeah, they know the problem. They know how I feel. Yes, so does Satan. He knows exactly how you feel. And he will find a way to convince you that his solution is the right solution. This is the real problem that we have in our society now. There are answers coming from from all different sources. And this is why I've said for years, you have to have a close relationship with the Spirit. You have to know the sound of God in his promptings of get away from this. Stay away from this. Turn around. Go the other direction. This is not good. They have to know the sound of that quiet prompting. If they don't, they will get lost, because there are people all over, and they're all joining the same group in the end, okay? And they'll sort out who they're going to kill first after they eliminate us as the problem. But they all come at it from a different approach, but they are all going for the same thing, the collective. The collective is the answer. The problem is this group of people. No, I don't think the problem is any one group of people. I think it's the ideology that some people have taken. And they're convincing you that it is good and wholesome and an answer. But unfortunately, because our kids have not been taught how to think logically and critically, how to ask questions, they're punished for asking questions. Don't ask questions. What, are you part of the problem? No, I'm not part of the problem. I don't want to be part of the problem. I want to be on the group. Then just stop asking questions. Okay? They've been, their logic has been discouraged. Their critical thinking has been abandoned and punished. That should be your first clue. Is it about the collective? Or is the answer the individual? Is the problem the individual and the answer based on the individual? How do we fix our country? You know why our fix is not easy or not popular? Because it's not easy. And it seems like that'll never happen. Well, it's happened before, and it's the only way it will solve this, is if the individuals all decide, you know what, I'm going to fix my own life. I'm going to fix my own life. I'm going to turn it around. I'm going to stop doing the things that I can't. I'm going to stop dismissing that my actions matter. I'm going to stop saying that, well, what I do, it doesn't matter, really. Or everybody's doing it. Why can't I? No. It matters on the individual scale. And when you get there, if enough of us start to do that, things change. But it is so much easier to say a solution that says, no. All we have to do is just be a big enough group and we'll stop all the actions of the other people. We'll bully them, we'll kill them, we'll lock them up, we'll re-educate them, whatever it takes. But we'll stop what everybody else is doing. That one seems easier because it is for a while, because all it requires is a gun or power. The rest, our solution requires thought and prayer and kindness and changing people's hearts. That's why I've said for a long time, we cannot harden our heart. The minute we harden our heart, we've lost. We have to still feel.

0: who are so wrong. We still have to see them for what they really are. They were alone and suffering. Now, not all of them are like that. Some of them are just flat out. They know exactly what they're doing. I'm not talking about those. I'm talking about the ones that still can be saved. They have been misguided. They've been misled. But they're hurting terribly inside. They feel dramatically alone. Before they become zombified, we need to show them the other path. And the only way they'll listen to us is if we understand that they feel alone, that they feel like they've been lied to, they feel like they've been misled by the entire system, and we understand their grievances. We have to be able to identify what they see as problems and mean it. Because right now, they're just listening to anybody who says, yeah, you know what? I understand how you feel. So we have to start there, meet them where they are, and then give them the right solution. All right, more in just a second. Let me tell you about the Byrna Launcher. Beautiful Saturday morning or Saturday afternoon. Kids are playing ball. Parents are cheering from the bleachers. Somebody's grilling hot dogs just beyond the fence. It's the last place on the earth you'd expect something to go wrong. Then a man starts screaming. At first, everybody thinks it's just some parent who just got way too invested in the game. And then he starts shoving people. And you see him knock some elderly guy down to the ground. Now he's coming towards the kids or you or the family. And you cannot allow him to close the distance. You don't have to go hand to hand. 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
1: Too many people have forgotten that we're not enemies. We're Americans. Glenn Beck returns in a moment.

0: It feels like every conversation about weight loss eventually turns to injections these days. I mean, you probably heard about all of that by now. There's a lot of commercials, pretty much running around the clock. These results can be dramatic, but for a lot of people, you know, giving themselves a shot every week is suboptimal, you know, along with the potential side effects. It's not something that's really appealing to a lot of people. It's one thing, of course, people do want to lose weight, but, you know, do you really want to go that far? 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
4: Hey there, happy Tuesday. I'm Hillary. This is your 4 Minute Buzz, and here are some more of today's top stories. Vice President J.D. Vance and his wife Usha announced on Sunday the birth of their fourth child. The couple wrote in a post on Instagram, quote, "We are excited to announce that our baby boy, Alec Neil Vance, was born this morning. Usha and the baby are happy and healthy, and our kids are overjoyed to meet their little brother." The birth makes Vance the first sitting vice president to become a new father since Schuyler Colfax in 1870. Also, the United States launched its 10th consecutive night of strikes in Iran following the deaths of three service members. U.S. Central Command said last night that, quote, U.S. forces struck Iranian military command centers, maritime capabilities, missile and drone launch sites, and air defense systems to degrade Iran's ability to continue attacking commercial vessels flowing through the Strait of Hormuz. The strike comes following Iranian airstrikes on Muwafaq Salti Air Base in Jordan, killing two service members. CENTCOM also said that four other American service members were medically evacuated to Jordanian hospitals, but have since been discharged. Another service member died in Iraq following a controlled detonation of an Iranian drone. Chief Pentagon spokesman Sean Parnell has also confirmed reports that since July 7th, nearly 100 people were deemed to have some degree of injury in the war with Iran. Parnell said that 96% of those have returned to duty. The State Department has issued a worldwide advisory on Monday for American citizens due to the escalation with Iran. The State Department warned that Iran and groups supporting the regime may target U.S. interests and Americans worldwide. Also, a man was arrested for allegedly igniting fireworks and setting a fire outside a federal building in Lower Manhattan on Monday morning. Officials have identified the alleged suspect as Andrew Arapaca, a U.S. Army veteran from Poughkeepsie, who has a history of anti-ICE activism, according to officials. Police sources have also claimed that he had a previous encounter with federal agents for acting as an emotionally disturbed person, although he was not arrested at that time. FBI New York Assistant Director James Barnicle said that Arapaca was arrested following the incident outside 26 Federal Plaza, a building that houses dozens of agencies, including the FBI, Immigration and Customs Enforcement, and U.S. Citizenship and Immigration Services, where the suspect allegedly ignited a bundle of fireworks before dumping flammable liquid outside the building and then setting it on fire. Arapaca was also allegedly armed with two axes, a machete, three knives, fireworks, and other destructive devices. Barnicle said that three people were injured, including two government employees. New York City Mayor Zohran Mamdani called the attack deeply disturbing and said that his team will, quote, continue to ensure that every New Yorker is safe in their city and hold accountable any who threaten that. And finally, Darlene Graham Nordone, the sister of late Senator Lindsey Graham of South Carolina, has announced that she will run for a full term after being selected last Monday to fill the remainder of her brother's term. The announcement comes following calls from President Trump on Truth Social for Nordone to run for a full term. Trump said on Friday that, quote, I asked Darlene for the good of our nation to run for the U.S. Senate in the special Republican primary on Tuesday, August 11th, 2026. I hope Darlene does this and that there would be nobody better to honor the legacy of her beloved brother, Lindsey. Candidates interested in running the special primary election, they'll have until July 28th to file. Several other contenders, including Representatives Russell Fry and Ralph Norman and businessman Mark Lynch, they've expressed interest, and Representative Nancy Mace previously indicated she was likely to run, but said on Monday she's not going to. I'm Hillary. This has been your 4 Minute Buzz. And now here's Glenn with a sponsor.
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2: Well, hello, America. Welcome to the Glenn Beck program. There's a lot going on in our world today, but I want to spend a few minutes just talking about the Democratic Socialists of America. They released their new program last week, their new platform, and it's important that we go through it. And we've talked about it, how they say they want to, you know, redo the Senate. Okay, well, they want to redo a lot of things. And I've got a couple of lessons from history that I'd love to share with you so you can share with people who are talking about this platform. Give you some information. I don't think you're going to get anyplace else. We'll do that here in just a couple of seconds. First, let me tell you about Rough Greens. Your dog absolutely has no idea what healthy tastes like. 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And as far as he concerns, if it smells interesting, it's probably food. 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It's packed with vitamins, minerals, probiotics, digestive enzymes, omega oils, and other whole food nutrients that are likely missing from processed kibble. 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Rough Greens makes any dog food better. So the Democratic Socialists of America have released their new platform, and their platform is called Workers Deserve More. Now, you might say, who are the workers? Well, you can ask Mom Donnie, because he apparently knows. Well, no, actually, they asked him yesterday, and it stumped him. He couldn't answer who workers were. It also commits to the organization to abolish the United States Senate, replacing the president and the Supreme Court with an executive and a judiciary chosen by and subordinate to Congress. Okay, that means that you just want to abolish the United States of America. They also want to take the largest corporations into public ownership. This is communism. Abolishing ICE, granting amnesty to all immigrants, defunding the Department of War, and eventually writing a new constitution. That's interesting. Now, their words, in their words, you know, some demands may be achievable under the current system, but complete victory, I'm quoting, requires building a new society from the ground up. Oh. Well, the good news is we know how that society looks because it looks like the former Soviet Union or the current Chinese government. Now, this has been done before, and this is where the left loses. They always lose because they combine communism with radicalism and explosions and terrorism. And it's now all starting to feel an awful lot like 1968, 1969. I want to play a little clip here from the Beatles. The Beatles were asked to join this revolution, and John and Paul said, well, we'll think about it. We're going to the Himalayas right now. They went to the Himalayas, and they gave the answer to the left with the song Revolution. I want to just play just a couple of seconds of this. Listen to this part of Revolution by the Beatles.

0: Okay. So in this song, they talk about you want money, but you want to give that money to people who hate? Count us out. You want a revolution? Well, we'd like to see your plan. Oh, your plan is to change the Constitution? Well, we would like to see, what was it? We'd like to change your head. You tell me it's the institution. That's what they're saying now. It's the institution itself. Well, you better free your mind instead. And if you go carrying pictures of Chairman Mao, you ain't going to make it with anyone anyhow. Now, they have a chance with Chairman Mao because no one knows who Chairman Mao really was. Or they did back then, but they don't now. He was responsible for killing tens of millions. The number might be as high as 90 million people. I can guarantee you, every scholar agrees that it was at least 30 million. It might be as high as 90 million. He was a cold stone killer, but he had new ideas, and these ideas were going to work no matter who in his population had to die. Now, let me play something else. This is from Hassan Piker. This is Piker. First, let me play the one from today, Sarah. This is Hassan Piker praising Chairman Mao. Listen to this.
1: With the security checkpoints, I live streamed the entire process. I got stopped by a cop who thought I was like making fun of Mao Zedong, which I never would and never will. Mao Zedong is one of the great leaders of this world, okay? A man who changed the entire universe, the entire planet.
0: The entire universe. Wow. Okay, stop. Now, here he is from clip from yesterday. Here he is dressed as Chairman Mao.
1: No more to Trumpism, but no more to the Democrats who compromise, who conciliate, and who betray us. No more to the fascist reactionaries, but no more to the Democrats who will collaborate and cooperate with the fascists, who will fund ICE, who will fund Israel.
0: This is exactly the way it has happened every single time. Now, the Beatles figured it out. The Beatles were like, yeah, we thought about it for a second, but you're blowing things up. You're teaching people to hate. You're praising Chairman Mao, and you say you want to change the Constitution. No. Now, they have 104,000 members, 90 endorsed candidates this cycle, more than a dozen people running for Congress. The mayor of New York City is one of them. And here's what almost nobody that has covered the story about their platform and getting rid of the Senate has mentioned, and they don't even know, I can guarantee you. America's already tried it, and not in theory. In Pennsylvania, in 1776, when the ink was drying on the Declaration of Independence, Pennsylvania's radicals wrote the most, quote, democratic constitution in the Western world. They said, we're going to have one chamber, no Senate, no governor. Just an executive council of 12 chosen by and answerable to the assembly. Judges could be removed, annual elections, term limits, open galleries, every bill printed before the people, before a vote. The guy who presided over this convention and the guy who wrote it, this might shock you, was Benjamin Franklin. This was the cutting edge of human liberty at the time. We're going to do exactly what the Democratic Socialists say they want to do now. Here's what happened. It produced a government that disenfranchised roughly 40% of the adult population in Pennsylvania. They started to require loyalty oaths. They seized property by legislative vote. They set price controls. On October 4th, 1779, an armed militia marched through the streets of Philadelphia to the house of James Wilson. He was one of the signers of the Declaration because Wilson had defended men the assembly wanted punished. You're not standing against the assembly. Wilson and about 30 others barricaded themselves inside, and they fired down the street, and the street fired back, and six men died, and that was at the corner of 3rd and Walnut in the capital of the American Revolution. killed in a dispute between a legislature and the people it claimed to be. See, that's the deal. It claim it's for the people, it's the people's, or it's the workers, and it never is in the end. 4 years later, Pennsylvania's own Council of Censors published its review of what had gone wrong. The assembly, they found, had assumed the powers that belonged to the executive and to the courts, and over the ordinary course of business, they violated those things, and no one could stop it. James Madison read the report. He quoted it in Federalist 48 alongside Jefferson's line about Virginia's own assembly. 173 despots will be as oppressive as one, and an elective despotism was not the government we fought for. Ricky, where is it? Is it Columbia? It's not Columbia. Where is it the despot is now in South America that is...
2: Nicaragua?
0: Nicaragua, not running for re-election. Just canceled the elections, okay? It's easy to vote people in. It's really hard to vote them out, okay? This is where the Senate really came from. The Senate is written, or was written until the progressives changed it, to protect the states. And it didn't come from a love of Wyoming or, you know, Virginia. It came from Philadelphia, from bodies in the street, from the discovery that a single assembly answering only to itself is not the purest form of democracy. It's the shortest road out of democracy. Pennsylvania abolished its own constitution in 1790, 14 years after they adopted it, and they put a Senate in. Now, the Senate, and this is a part that you need to hear, the Senate is malproportioned, and Madison knew it. He wanted equal state suffrage at the convention and defended it in Federalist 62 as a compromise of necessity, not a principle, a price. Wyoming and California each get two senators at a ratio of 68 to 1. The House has been frozen at 435 since 1929. That was an act of Congress. That is not the Constitution. That was an act of Congress. Expanding it will just take a simple law. Of everything on the DSA list, the one that might be defensible, and conservatives might be the one that should propose this, maybe, because a house closer to the people is a house harder for money to buy. And it was in 1929 that this changed. Maybe we should allow the house to grow again. Public ownership, that's another thing in their platform. That's not alien to us either. Tennessee Valley Authority, the Bank of North Dakota, the Alaska Permanent Fund, Norway's Oil Fund, which made every Norwegian a millionaire on paper. However, Sweden actually tried the ownership plank. In 1976, the trade unions proposed the Minder plan. Buy Swedish industry gradually and share by share, put it into worker-controlled funds. It passed in 1983. Sweden repealed it in 1991 because they learned that capital doesn't wait around for an act of Congress or, you know, the reading of a bill. The rich people and the people that were actually building industries, they got out, okay? Just like Britain, they nationalized coal. They nationalized the rail lines, steel, power in 1945. And they were standing in front of the IMF, the International Monetary Fund, with their hat in their hand by 1976. India nationalized the banks in 1969, spent a generation growing at 3.5%. Venezuela rewrote their constitution. They took their companies. They took them. They capped prices. They lost 3/4 of its economy and nearly 8 million of its own people in Venezuela. And one place the abolition argument was put directly to the voters, Minneapolis, 2021. The city where it started lost 56-44. But the plank that tells you everything is the Senate. Because Article 5 of our Constitution, written after the experiment of Philadelphia, says no state without its consent shall be deprived of its equal suffrage in the Senate. That's the only sentence in the entire document that the amendment process refuses to reach. Can't do anything. The framers protected the one thing from the future, and this is it. They knew people would try it because it had been tried before, and they saw the disaster that it was, which means abolishing the Senate requires the unanimous agreement of all 50 states, including 25 smallest, voting to make themselves irrelevant. They know that. They know that. That's why the program says we need a new constitution, because this constitution will not allow them to do it. You know, and that's the thing that socialists and communists know. When the only lawful road is closed, you're no longer talking about amending a republic. You're talking about replacing it. The founders were not protecting the powerful when they built breaks. They were protecting the farmer in a minority from the majority that was certain of itself. Every safeguard on this list exists for the same reason, because 104,000 people who are sure that they are exactly right are as dangerous as one king who is sure he's right and considerably harder to argue with. Pennsylvania found this out at Third and Walnut, cost them 6 men and 14 years. We wrote it down so we wouldn't have to learn it again. They are taking us in a very dangerous path. Do not dismiss the Democratic Socialists. They are radicals that want to destroy our Constitution, the United States of America, and our way of life. More in a minute. How many decisions do you think you made today without even realizing it? You decided when to get out of bed, what to wear, whether to have eggs or cereal, what route to take to work, whether to answer that phone call or let it go to voicemail. Most of the decisions are so small you won't even remember making them tomorrow. 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

So it's Tuesday, the summer of 250 at the Torch, and we have been studying the Bill of Rights and giving you guides so you can teach your children the Bill of Rights and songs that go along with it that they will like to listen to over and over and over again, and it teaches them. It just pounds this, you know, what every right in the Bill of Rights is about. And there's a new study guide and song out today on the Seventh Amendment. It's about your right to a jury to decide your case in civil disputes instead of just letting a judge decide. And this is such a great thing because it is actually, it shows the founders said, trust the people, not the experts. And we're losing this, that instinct, that check against the experts and governmental power. We're losing this rapidly because at its core, what it's asking you to do, the Seventh Amendment, what it's asking you to do is trust your fellow American. Do we have that anymore? Do we trust each other with our liberty anymore? And if we stop trusting each other, who do we turn to? Yeah, convenient, isn't it? We trust only the experts and the government. We can look at the deep state and complain and wonder how they got all this power, who gave it to them, but that won't get us back to the people. The first step is to restore trust, and that could start in your home, then in your community. It starts with understanding our freedoms and the stories that made them possible. We have to live up to them, become the people who are trustworthy with the liberty of others once again. And you can convince people, you know, who are convinced that clinging to the government is an answer. You can convince them to let go. Get the song and the study guide today, torch250.com. If you're already a member of the Torch, you can get it, you know, with the app or, you know, online or however you access Torch. But you can, if you want to sign up, join us now, torch250.com. It's the Seventh Amendment. And if we don't know how our Constitution works, if we don't know our right, everybody says, I got a right. They don't have any idea what they're talking about. They have no idea what they're talking about. You need to. You need to be able to defend it. You need to be able to explain why these rights are important, why the Constitution is important. It's for you. It's for your kids. It's for your neighbor kids, your grandkids, whoever you can share it with. 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

0: You know, there's something deeply human about wanting a place to belong. That's one of the problems we have. We're losing our place to belong. We're losing what it means to be an American, what this place is. And it's really not just a place to live. It's a place, you know, where you know it's home, where your history is understood, where your traditions are shared, where if times get hard, you don't have to stand alone. That's what it means to be an American, but that's why so many Jewish families also around the world are searching for this right now. In South Africa, anti-Semitism has more than doubled since October 7th. 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

0: Welcome to the Glenn Beck program. You know, I was just talking to Jason because he was doing the Torch Insider broadcast, and he read a note from one of the insiders who was talking about today's show. And could you just share that, Jason?
1: Yes, a subscriber, Hair on Fire. She said that today's show is making me feel helpless. What can I do as an average, everyday American?
0: So why do you think she said that?
1: I think there's a...
0: about today's show?
1: It's an onslaught of heavy news, I believe, with, you know, the Cuban report, how they're influencing radicals in the United States, DSA growing in numbers, those kinds of topics and stories, I think.
0: So I have to tell you, when radicals win the streets, they lose the country. Because we are not a radical nation. We're not. Even though we were born as radicals, we are not. And if you remember what happened with SDS, the students, the student-led, you know, socialist, Marxist group, what did they do? In 1969, they went to the Democratic Convention in Chicago at the Coliseum, and the Students for Democratic Society had 100,000 members and hundreds of chapters on campuses all over. And that's about what it's about where the DSA is at today. I think they were, what did they say, 110,000 people? So now SDS, back in 69, is the size of the DSA today. And it's the same group of people. And they gave birth to the Weather Underground, the Weathermen, all of these really, really radical people. And they showed up. And they were violent on the street. Remember, it was just a few months before that in Greenwich Village, they were assembling a nail bomb, and it went off, and it killed a bunch of them. Okay, they had all of these anti-war protests on the streets, and you know, there was just real problems of violence everywhere, and people were starting to get sick of it because. It became obvious to the American people that this was not about the war. This was not about Nixon or Kennedy or Lyndon Johnson. This was about communism. This was about flushing the entire system, and they would take it. They saw the violence on the streets, and people realized these people are not like us. They are not like us. I have hope because this was the last time this played out in America. This was their last phase. This has grown exactly the same way it grew last time. Now it's stronger this time, or was stronger this time, because it has the corporations, and it has a lot of people on the inside of the government. But they are slowly revealing themselves, and those who are in the inside of the government, who are on the left, you have people now like Bill Maher and Van Jones, who I would have always categorized not as Democrats, but on the left. They are now coming out and saying, this got to stop. They're seeing the poison themselves, and they're pointing it out. And the more people that you get like that, that point it out to Democrats, the faster this thing is going to fall apart. Okay? It's not going to solve all of our problems. You're going to still have problems with people who disagree with you on the direction of the country and, you know, Donald Trump and everything else. But you're not going to be dealing with the socialist radicals, the communists, who are now saying that they want to change the government. They want to change the Constitution and get rid of the presidency and the judicial process, all of this stuff. That is not what Americans want. So I have to tell you, I find great hope because I think we're in the last stage. Now it could go the other way. Believe me, it could go the other way. Let's see how these elections turn out. But it could go the other way. If they gain power and they continue to put people on the inside of this government, we're in trouble. We're in deep trouble. But I still think that it's, you know, there's a greater chance of us succeeding by far than failing. And that is because that comes from my faith in God. I've seen too many miracles, too many things that have happened that you're like, well, that should have happened that way. Donald Trump being shot, the election of 2020, it actually made us stronger. While making us weaker, it woke us up and made us stronger. COVID did the same thing, made us really, really weak, put real problems, but it woke a lot of people up and they were like, wait a minute, I don't want any of this. So everything that seems to be bad, remember, God will use everything for his will. So even the bad stuff is going to be used for good purposes. We just have to not panic. We have to have faith, and we have to do our part. You know, the secret on this is the news is about our collective problem. The news is about our country. And so when we hear these things, we think, this is such a big problem, I can't do anything about it. And that's where you start to lose faith. I can't do anything about this. You can, actually, but not in the way that everybody thinks. Everybody thinks, let me ask you this, who's the most powerful man on earth today? And in ways I've never even thought of as president of the United States. Who's the most powerful man on earth? Donald Trump. Do you think Donald Trump's going to be able to solve this? I don't. If Donald Trump, the most powerful man on earth, can't solve this, then it's not that it can't be solved. It's that it cannot be solved by one man. Nor should it be. See, the left will tell you, yes, one man can solve all the problems. We'll show you. Mom Donnie is saying this. We'll show you that the answer is government. Whatever the problem, government can solve it. I don't believe that. You don't believe that. The collective cannot solve problems, especially with one man at the head of it. Okay? It has to come from individuals solving their own problems in their own homes, in their own lives, and in their own communities and their own states, long before it gets to the country. And so when you feel discouraged, you feel like, oh, if I only had the voice of an angel, I would shake the earth to its core. Well, you're not an angel. You don't have that voice. You weren't given that voice. Nobody was given that voice. And if God wanted somebody to have that voice, he would have given it to somebody. But they didn't. He didn't. They don't have it. So stop looking for things that you're not supposed to have. You're supposed to have the voice you have. Now, how can you use that in your own life, with your own family, in your area of influence? That's what matters. And I have to tell you, we're not any different, you and I. I can't tell you how many years I prayed for, Lord, I just need more of this. I need more information. I need more understanding. I need more talent to be able to explain this. I need more people around me so we can... No. Forgive me for my sin, Lord. I don't. Otherwise, he would have given it to me. I need exactly what I have. Except I need one thing that I didn't have for a long time. I'm going to say this carefully so you understand. Humility. What we all need is humility. The Lord's not asking any of us to play the Savior. He's not asking any of us to be the guy. He's not. He's asking you to be exactly who you are. He's asking you to use the tools that you currently have. I guarantee you, everything that you need, you have. And you might be sitting here saying, well, I want to start my own business, but I don't have. But you have everything in you. Now, you just have to figure out the path. And that's the hard part, because a lot of that comes with patience. A lot of that comes from just doing the right thing over and over and over again for a long time. You know, I tell my son and my daughter all the time, you don't know who's watching you. You have no idea who's going to cross your path. You're going to work and work and work, and you're going to think you have the, you know, I know exactly how it has to be, and I have to do this, and I have to do that. And then when I do that, then I have to find this person, and that person is going to, no, you don't. You just have to do what you're supposed to do and do it so well that somebody is going to see it. Somebody's going to recognize. Somebody's going to walk by your path and go, oh my gosh, you're amazing. Can I help you? Because I have this tool over here. And I think if we put your chocolate with my peanut butter, we're going to make some amazing things happen. So don't be discouraged. There's really, honestly, I know what it's like to feel helpless on these subjects. I know it. But I say this because I've lived it, and I still fight it every day. I come home some days, and my wife will say, how was the show today? And I'll just, I'll just shake my hand. Another show of saying the same stuff and not making any difference. And that's wrong. That's wrong. But that, if you recognize that that's wrong in my life, it's wrong in your life, too. It's wrong. I know this sounds so stupid,

0: and I just have to remind each other every day. We did the best we could at the time. And she'll point out, well, no, we didn't. There were times that, no, honey, but yes, you're right on that. But there were times that we were both so beaten and so tired that that was the best we could do. Again, I'm preaching to the choir, so don't beat yourself up. Just do the best you can do today. And know that if you're doing that, the Lord multiplies. And everything works out. The answer is not one person. It's not one movement. It is one person doing the right thing in the smallest of ways. And when a whole buttload of us do that, the whole world changes. The whole world changes. If the president of the United States is not the guy to fix this, then you know the answer. And honestly, again, the Lord only picked one savior. God picked one savior. We have him. Stop looking for saviors on the horizon. You are the one in your own life. You're the one in politically speaking and fixing our nation. You're the one that will make all the difference. All right, back in just a minute. Let me tell you about C-Factor. All over America, a crisis is happening. No bombs have dropped. There are no tanks rolling in, but there's a battle being fought nonetheless. And the battle is sleeplessness. 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
3: There's some great responses to what we just talked about from Torch Insiders. And we're having a debate on whether, you know, be optimistic. One somebody just said, Glenn, well, your solution is be optimistic. That's not my solution. That's not, if that's what you're getting from the show, then I'm not doing my job. And I'll have to find another way to reach out. Because if you think that's the answer I'm giving you every day, my answer that I'm giving you every day is, A, we've been here before. I never believed that, but I do now because I know history. We've been here before. There are solutions, but the solutions are not radical in nature. They are return to the roots in nature. 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
6: Hey there, happy Tuesday. I'm Hillary. This is your 4 Minute Buzz. And this hour, we're taking a look at highlights from one of our Blaze TV shows. And this hour, we're taking a look at Rufo and Lomez. And on a recent episode, Rufo and Lomez discussed the dissatisfaction with emerging technology and AI, including from many on the right, and why we need to hold our own side accountable. Lomez believes that it's not data centers that people are really against, but what they represent. Here's a clip from that episode.
7: So this is the open question. Is there real and durable political will behind this emerging dissatisfaction with new technology and AI? Because remember, this isn't about data centers. This is about all the things data centers facilitate and kind of represent. And what I want to say here is that we can't let the right off the hook here. There's the left's version of this, but there's an perhaps equally, if not stronger, I don't know if it's stronger, but there is certainly this same impulse is arising on the right, this kind of anti-data center, anti-tech attitude that I think could be really powerful politically, and I think could suppress the build out of this technology if it's allowed to fester and if there isn't sufficient forces that are brought to bear on pushing back against this. Because, you know, there's a kind of populist intuition as an industry gets further and further from tangible production. Okay, that becomes more abstract in what it is and how it generates wealth. There's a certain amount of suspicion that arises, I think, especially from the right. Okay, the right wing impulse is to say it's not that like capitalism's bad. What's bad is this kind of fake economy, sort of like finance. You know, the right does this with like financialization. They'll get mad at like people who are doing like derivatives trading, and they'll say like these are synthetic, you know, derivatives products, and they sort of don't understand how these things function. And because it's so abstract, because they can't see it or feel it, because it exists in the realm of abstraction, the next step is then to assume that people are either stealing from them or they are somehow getting screwed. Okay, there's this just sense that like, if I can't see the output, if I can't understand why this is generating wealth, why this is valuable to the market, I must be getting taken for a ride here. Like I'm somehow getting the short end of this stick. With data centers and new tech stuff, if I want to like be maximally charitable to this view, it's not altogether without reason. Like maybe they're a little off in the precise things they're worried about, but this idea that enormous amounts of wealth is being generated with very few jobs, even fewer long-lasting jobs, because you build the center and then, you know, it takes five people,
8: it's like five guys,
7: to monitor the whole center. Okay, there's no job there, let alone job that creates physical stuff. People are getting just insanely wealthy off of this. There's a huge concentration of wealth, and that wealth is distributed sort of globally, not nationally. So there's a sense that while they have their political will is what's allowing this thing to exist and work and, you know, function in all sorts of ways, they're not getting anything out of it.
6: Boy, we are going to be hearing more and more and more about this over the coming months. 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I'm Hillary. This has been your 4 Minute Buzz. And now here's Glenn with a sponsor.
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2: Hello, America. Welcome to Tuesday. We've got a lot on our plate. 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And I'll explain the new Kimi AI that they are coming out with has just leapfrogged 17 spaces. And the next version is coming out, and they're saying, and we'll see when it comes out, they're saying it will leapfrog all of ours. And that's very bad news for the United States, and I'll explain why coming up in a minute. 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
2: 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So, last year, the Hinge founder and CEO Justin McLeod announced that he's going to step down from his role to independently build Overtone, a modern AI-enabled matchmaking company. Oof. The investor round of $18 million for the seed round includes some big players, Firstmark, OkCupid, Tinder, venture capitalist firm, blah, blah, blah, blah, blah. It bills itself as a voice and audio forward matchmaking service enabled by AI and is grounded in relationship science that provides highly curated introductions. Oh, this is going to be so good. No, seriously. You know what? If we can just get a computer to match all of us, wouldn't that just be perfect? Wouldn't we all just be so happy? And you know what? Honestly, try it. I mean, if you're not dating, try it. I mean, I would be trying everything. If I'm not dating, it's so impossible to meet people now. I hear this from everybody, especially youth. It's impossible to meet anybody. Good. So try it. But just be careful. Just be careful. We are entering such scary places right now. You know, there's another story out of the humanoid robot Sally to join the Seneca Nation K-12 classrooms. Located on Seneca Nation territory, what are we doing? Are we sending this to the Native Americans? Is this just like, what? Why? I don't know, test it on the Native Americans. What is the $57,000 AI-powered Sally? She's starting in high school classes. What could possibly go wrong? She's a robot, brown hair, latex skin, and will be able to move her arms and hands, but won't be able to cruise around the classroom since her legs don't move. Dr. Mac Beeler said it's kind of exciting, but also a little nerve-wracking. You think? Not everybody is open to so much change in education. There's a point, you know, in time where people argued, why do teachers need email accounts? Do we really need to have the internet in school? This is just the next iteration. Really? Because I think do they really need internet at school? I kind of wish we would have gone the other way on that one. But what could be wrong with having AI teaching your kids? What could possibly go wrong? Let me tell you where we are, because we've been here before. September 20th, 1956, and I'm going to tell you this story, and it's going to seem completely unrelated, but it is absolutely related. Cape Canaveral, it's 1956. All of a sudden, this rocket takes off, flies higher and farther than anything America had ever launched, 682 miles up, more than 3,000 miles downrange. It was a Jupiter C, and it was built by Wernher von Braun, his team at Redstone Arsenal. It had four stages. Now, they loaded the fourth stage with sand. Why? Why wouldn't they put fuel in the fourth stage? They put sand there for ballast, okay? The Pentagon ordered it that way and then sent men to confirm that that's what was in that, that there was no fuel in that last stage, okay? Because if the fourth stage had been live, the United States would have put a satellite in orbit that afternoon. Why wouldn't we do that? Why wouldn't we have done that? Sputnik would have become totally irrelevant. Von Braun knew, and he knew why. He asked, come on, guys, can't we? The answer was nope, nope, nope, nope, nope. He knew why. Not a lot of people did know why. It wasn't engineering. The satellite mission had been assigned to Project Vanguard, which was a civilian program, scientific, respectable, and what we said at the time was the proper face for the International Geophysical Year. Okay? Nobody wanted America's first satellite riding on an Army missile designed by Wernher von Braun, the guy who used to wear a German Nazi uniform. Okay? They were like, we can't. We just, it's 1956. 1956, the war has been over for 11 years. The guy who was killing people with rockets for Germany and wearing the German uniform, we're going to have him response? Uh-uh. So serious people made this decision for serious reasons. And everybody in the room agreed at the time. 379 days later, a Soviet transmitter the size of a big beach ball passed over Washington, D.C., beeping. It was called Sputnik. When America finally answered on January 31st, 1958, we answered with Explorer 1, riding on exactly the same. This rocket had been ready. It was the Jupiter C. Okay? The fourth stage, this time, didn't have sand in it. We had already had this technology. We were ready 16 months ago. We chose to be second, not by accident, but by process. Now, why am I telling you this story? Because 4 days ago, a Chinese company called Moonshot AI released a system called Kimi K3. The numbers are staggering, and this is the thing that we're all are still arguing about. 2.8 trillion parameters, the largest of its kind ever built. On the Independent Artificial Analysis Intelligence Index, it scored 57.1. That puts it in fourth place in the world, behind only two American models and ahead of what America's flagship was just a few weeks ago. On Arena, where developers compare systems blind without knowing which is which, it took first place in front-end coding, ahead of every American model tested. It jumped 17 places just in the version before it. And on July 27th, a week from now, Moonshot says it's going to publish the weights. Give it away for free. So anyone on Earth with a hard drive will have this for free. Why would they be giving it away for free? Let me talk to you, especially if you've never used AI before, you don't care about AI, it doesn't mean anything to you, because that's where most people are. You don't need to understand how this works to understand what's at stake. And it you don't need any more than what your great grandfather needed to understanding, you know, alternating current, to understand whoever wired the country would run the country. Okay, that's what this is. This is not a chatbot. This is not a toy that writes your emails. This is electricity, a general purpose utility that gets poured into everything else. It's how drugs get discovered. It's how weapons get designed. It's how surgeries are going to be performed. It's how your bank decides what you're worth. It's how your grandson learns history. Whoever supplies it doesn't win the product category. They set the terms. Now, why would they be giving it away for free? Because that's the entire strategy. And no one is explaining it to you. You don't give away the thing you're behind on. You give away the thing you intend to make worthless for someone else. If Frontier Intelligence is free, then the American company that spent $100 billion building it has no business, because all of a sudden it's free. Every hospital in Indonesia, every ministry in Africa, every startup in Brazil builds on the free one. And then 10 years later, the plumbing of the modern world runs on Chinese standards, on Chinese assumptions, on Chinese defaults. And no one ever voted for it. They gave it away for free, so everyone is using it. Now the question that actually matters. What does that machine believe about you? The system is not going to be neutral. They're trained. Somebody decides what they'll say and what they won't say. And a system trained under a government that holds the collective above the individual will answer that way, quietly and reasonably, and in a very helpful tone about Tiananmen Square, about Taiwan, about what a man owes a state and what the state owes a man. It's not going to argue with you. It'll just not know. It will never say anything bad about communism. It will never say anything bad about China. It can't. And if that's the free default that half the planet's children are growing up asking questions of, then the most consequential teacher in all of human history will be built by people who believe you are just one cog in a system, one unit of a group before you're a soul. In fact, that group that program it don't believe in the soul. See, this is the race that everybody, they don't understand. That's the race we're in. We're not in a race just about chips. It's not about benchmarks. It's whether the machine that answers the world's question was built by people that think you're endowed by a creator, or one that thinks you were assigned. So here's the stand. Or the sand in the fourth stage, okay? We're doing this again to ourselves. Every model, American or Chinese, runs on electricity, physical electricity, out of transformers and turbines and high voltage lines. This is what runs it or stops it. There are roughly 2.2 terawatts of generation and storage projects that are sitting in American interconnection lines right now, nearly double of everything currently installed on our grid. In 2008, the average project went from application to operation in under 2 years. Today, it takes five. Of everything that was applied between 2000 and 2019, only 19% is actually running by the end of 2024. The rest died waiting. Then you have on top of it, once you clear the line, once you say, okay, we're opening it up, now you can't buy the parts. You know that large power transformers, if we just had, and I'm not even getting into it. We had an accident with power transformers, you know, the things that are sitting, you see them behind a fence, you see them up on light poles. This is equipment you cannot build a substation without. You're running an average lead time now of 128 weeks, 2.5 years. The generator step-up units, 144 weeks. And the prices are up 77% since 2019. In April, the state of Maine banned new data centers construction outright. Nope. It just happened again in New York. Now, set that against China. In 2025, China's total installed generating capacity hit 3.89 terawatts, up 16% of all of their power generation in a year. They added more than 430 gigawatts of new wind and solar alone. The Energy Information Administration projected the United States would add 63 gigawatts that year across every technology we have. That's 8-1, gang. Not 8%, 8-1. The next presidential election is November of 2028. Call it four generations of these systems. A transformer, if you order it today, arrives in 2029. A project that enters the queue today and says, I have a permitting process. It's switched on, if everything goes right in America, by 2031, which means the build-out that determines whether America is still is ahead when the polls open has to be permitted and ordered right now, this year. We're not going to lose this race by the way people imagine us losing. There's not going to be a surrender. The day this happens will just be a Tuesday. Some months or some years from now, when the thing everyone is using was not built here, and it's free, and every step that got us there would have been reasonable. This is not only about money. Last September, a Chinese state-sponsored group took an American AI system and turned it into a burglar, pointing it at roughly 30 targets. Wait until you hear this. Give me 60 seconds and I'll finish up. Rapid radios, every group has that moment. You look up, somebody's missing. Nobody saw them leave. Nobody remembers them taking a different path. They're just gone. How does this keep happening to us, right? Y'all started in the same place. We're all walking the same direction, yet somehow the group has managed to fragment into separate expeditions. And now you're like, that's why I love rapid radios. Instead of just hoping that you're eventually going to stumble across each other, you push one button. Hey, we're over by the lake. Where are you? Got it. Be there in a minute. No guesswork, no shouting, no wasting half the afternoon trying to figure out where everybody went. 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So last September, a Chinese state-sponsored group took an American AI system, turned it into an autonomous burglar, pointing it at 30 targets, including banks, chemical manufacturers, and government agencies. The machine performed 80 to 90% of the work itself. Human operators checked in a handful of times. A small number of these intrusions succeeded. That was 9 months ago. Since then, investigators have found the same playbook running out of servers in Hong Kong, using both American and Chinese systems aimed at the government and our financial targets. An American security firm reports that more than half of all state-backed attacks on our technology companies are coming from China, hunting specifically for the AI capability they can't yet build themselves. So they're using our tools to steal the things that makes our tools. So we're not behind yet, not yet. We are exactly where Wernher von Braun was in the fall of 1956. It's built, it's fueled, it's sitting on a pad, it's waiting for permission. The sand was put in there purposely. We're putting sand in the machine right now, into our last final stage. We're putting sand in the machine. I guess that's the bad news and the good news, because if we're the ones that put the sand in the machine and are slowing it down, we can take the sand out. But you have to understand what this means. That's why I led with AI for dating and the new AI robot that is going into schools. These are the things that are going to be, we're going to use these all the time. Now, you're against AI. Most people are against AI. I'm telling you, you can be against it all you want, but it's going to be part of your life. And here's where the rubber meets the road. Medicine. AI is going to start, or you're going to know soon that AI is making a lot of the decisions your doctor is taking credit for. They're already using AI. And once you understand this, and once you understand how fast and how good AI is, you're going to start insisting AI is assisting your doctor. 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Who is behind the programming? 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

0: Welcome to the Glenn Beck program. You know, there was a list put out, I think it was by the Smithsonian. I could be wrong, but it was a list of, you know, the 25 pieces of art or influence in culture that make America America. And it's interesting to look at, you know, if you had to pick 25 things over 250 years, what would be those 25 things? And they said the number one thing that influenced us and shaped us as a culture was Common Sense by Thomas Paine. That's 100% true. It's a distillation of the ideas that have been happening in the country, and most of them came from the pulpits of America, but it is what brought us the Declaration of Independence. Then they say the next item is from 1799, a farmer in upstate New York discovered a prehistoric mastodon, and he was draining a pit, and he was using the clay and the muck as early fertilizer, and they were like, wait, what the hell is this? And it was put into the Philadelphia Museum in 1801, and this is the first, this set forth the first scientific expedition in America to find out who are we? What was on this land before? Then they go to Star Spangled Banner, Rip Van Winkle, The Headless Horseman, The Life of Frederick Douglass, Moby Dick, Battle Hymn of the Republic, which they go into great detail on this, and that wasn't the original. It actually had some other lyrics early on that were popular. John Brown's body lies moldering in the grave. His truth is marching on, which is crazy because John Brown was, he was a bad guy, a terrorist. America's, I think, first terrorist. Another verse threatened to hang President Jefferson Davis from the tree. Anyway, so then one of the other things that produced, that helped shape us as culture and is American culture is Levi's. I remember when I was a kid, Levi's in the Soviet Union, that was the most coveted thing you could bring into the Soviet Union. You ever met somebody in the Soviet Union, that one thing they would be like, do you have any music or Levi's? Because they were banned. Huck Finn, Emily Dickinson, the Victor Talking Machine, those are the old, you know, phonographs. For some reason, The Birth of a Nation, that's, they say that's the, that was the shaping film of, you know, that's the only film I think mentioned besides Mickey Mouse. Yeah, it's the only film. No, sorry, The Matrix is also. So you got Birth of Nation, which is about the Klan. And was shown, one movie that was shown several times in the Woodrow Wilson White House. A progressive Democrat, by the way. It's a horrible racist movement. Anyway, then Mickey Mouse, absolutely. Robert Johnson's recordings, blues guy, influenced rock and roll and everything else. Julia Child, the picture Earthrise from Apollo 11. The Thriller by Michael Jackson. The game Doom, The Matrix. And then we get to our era. The game Doom, Thriller, The Matrix, then The Kardashians, and then Lemonade by Beyonce. Okay. There's a couple of things. There's a couple of things here. I skipped over number 1A in 1948 by Jackson Pollock. That one bothers me because if I have time, I'm going to come back to it. That one bothers me because that was pushed by the CIA, trying to make us look more palatable to the French and to the English and everyone else. They needed America to look much more sophisticated. And the Soviet Union was starting to look so sophisticated. And so when Jackson Pollock came, everybody was like, oh, look, it's paint splatterings. Oh, that's so sophisticated. And the CIA promoted it. We didn't know it. Jackson Pollock didn't know it. He would have probably hated it because he was against, you know, CIA and everything else. But they promoted it. So how much of it is, how much of this stuff did we really, is culture because it was good? I mean, if I would have put another movie in, I would have put Star Wars, but maybe that's just me. Anyway, Let me get back to Beyonce. Really? Beyonce's Lemonade. Now, apparently this is the defining work of 2016 to 2025. And they say Lemonade is so important because it made the concept of intersectionality available to every woman. Not just, I'm black, but I'm a black woman, and I'm a married woman. Oh, okay. Ugh. So I pulled some of the statements from the Federalist Papers, okay, because the Federalist Papers was also on the list. Game-changing, the Federalist Papers, okay? And then I pulled some lyrics from Beyonce's Lemonade. And I want to see if you can tell the difference between the two, okay? Because they're both what historians now say shaped our culture. So let's see if you can sense any changes in the American culture. I'm not going to tell you which is which. You'll have to decide on yourself, okay? Here's the first one. Is it Lemonade or is it the Federalist Papers? Just give my fat ass a big kiss, boy. Tonight I'm effing up all your S, boy. That could be the Federalist Papers. It could be Beyonce. I don't know. How about this one? If men were angels, no government would be necessary. If angels were to govern men, neither external nor internal controls of government would be necessary. I think that's Beyonce, but I don't know. Let's see. How about, let's imagine for a moment that you never were labeled as a king, never had the baddest woman in the game up in your sheets. Federalist Papers? I don't know. He's talking about the king, or she is talking about a king. We don't know. We haven't changed at all. By a faction, I understand a number of citizens, whether accounting to a majority or a minority of the whole, who are united and actuated by some common impulse of passion or of interest, adverse to the rights of other citizens or to the permanent and aggregate interests of the community. That could be Lemonade. I'm not sure. And then there's this one. Middle fingers up, put them hands high, wave it in his face, tell him, boy, bye. Tell him, boy, bye. Middle fingers up. I ain't thinking about you. I think this is a trick question. I think that's from the Declaration of Independence, but I'm not sure. So you have Beyonce and the Kardashians defining our culture like common sense, or another one on the list, Moby Dick. Moby Dick or the Kardashians? I saw a comment from Mom Wars, the Substack Mom Wars. I don't know if you saw Angie Sullivan of the I've Had It podcast told her co-host Jennifer Welsh that she was inherently distrustful of parents who actually enjoy spending their time with children. She says it's weird as F. Do we happen to have that clip or not? Okay. I think it was last Tuesday's episode of the I've Had It podcast. And Sullivan is making fun of homeschooling families, saying that it's effing weird as F. It's weird to want to be with your kids. Now, this is moms. This is women. Moms. Just weird to want to be with your kids. That's why you should send them to school and not homeschool. Because if you're homeschooling, it's just weird. You want to be with your kids all the time? Yeah, I do. I still want to be with all my kids. I really miss them when they're gone. Why is that weird all of a sudden? In this mom's war piece, Bethany Mandel points out that the stories conservatives tell about loving their kids, who are a mess sometimes, but a blessing, is totally different than what we're seeing more and more on the left, where kids are portrayed as a burden or a barrier to success. Culture is, she writes, in many ways, simply an accumulation of the stories we tell one another. If the loudest voices in our culture insist that children are primarily burdens, inconveniences, and obstacles to we shouldn't be surprised when young adults begin delaying parenthood or decide that they're against it altogether. Culture is all about the stories we tell ourselves. And the stories we're telling ourselves ain't Moby Dick anymore. It's lemonade. It's lemonade. It's the Kardashians. And that leads you to a culture that says, you're just a weirdo if you want to spend your time with your kids. That your kids are going to end up weird if they're homeschooled. You know what? If weird means they don't have blue hair, they're not against the United States, they understand what communism is, they can tell me about the bad things the United States did and the good things the United States, that if it's weird that you can read more than a page and not at an eighth grade level when you're entering college, if that makes you weird, I'm all for it. I'm all for it. By the way, you can go to glenbeck.com/chasingembers right now for stories better than the Kardashians or lemonade. 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Add to the culture. I mean, it's no lemonade. But then again, what is? More in a minute. Let me tell you about Patriot Mobile. 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
6: Welcome to the Glenn Beck Program. So it's got some insight in from Torch Insiders, Nicole. Glenn, if you raise them right, you actually enjoy your kids. I don't know if I raised mine right and I still enjoy my kids. Southtown, USA, Glenn quoting Beyonce was not on my bingo card today. Believe me, you think it's weird. Try being me. Joshua said, nothing about jazz shaping our culture, unacceptable. Yeah, that is a little weird, you know, especially since, I mean, it's a black art form.

0: you know, and nothing really about jazz, because that is absolutely American. Absolutely American. Greg never left the merry-go-round. What about Glenn's favorite spoken poem? I never thought of this. He's right. Where the hell my phone? Where the hell my phone? It's a super, super classic. You know, that is the one that some point archaeologists are going to start digging. And they're like, hey, I found this culture, and it looks like it was a great culture. What wiped it out? All of a sudden, it just died. And then somebody's going to find where the hell my phone, and they're going to be like, I found it. I know what killed it. It's why it disappeared quickly. Joshua, 8441. Glenn, the women on that podcast that you were talking about, where they say it's weird to spend time with your kids or want to spend time with your kids, and that homeschool kids are just weird and stupid, they're the type of women who would abort their kids but pay for their dog's cancer treatments. Yeah. Yep. Yep. And to make it worse, they'd do it for their cats, too. And me, if I had a cat, I'd smoke around the cat. I mean, I'd be smoking around the cat all the time, just like secondhand smoke. It's got to work. Just smoking all the time. I don't know why I say things like that, because all the cat, I just like pissing off cat lovers. I think that's what it is. I just it's for fun for me. It's my kind of fun. Did you see The Odyssey, Ricky? You said it sucked.
1: I wouldn't say sucked. I took one for the team. I did see it. It's not a masterpiece, in my opinion. You could see it for yourself and be disappointed.
0: I'm going to go see it, because I've had the opposite reviews from friends who said, oh, no, it's really good. So is it just a good movie? Is it a good movie?
1: It's good. It's not a masterpiece. He'll get an Oscar for the DEI crap. But.
0: Oh, jeez. Okay. On tomorrow's program, I'm going to add an extra hour. I've got something really great to share with you. A history lesson of how we got here with Iran. That's tomorrow.

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4: After igniting a fire in front of a federal building in New York City, the FBI says Andrew Arabaca, 43-year-old, allegedly shot a pellet gun and set off fireworks on Monday morning at 26 Federal Plaza, where the FBI, Immigration and Customs Enforcement, and U.S. Citizenship and Immigration Services have offices. Federal agents tackled the suspect, who they say was armed with a machete and other weapons. 3 were injured. The only civilian injured by the pro-open borders terrorist was an immigrant on his way to an immigration hearing. Also in New York City, Mamdani Mania is threatening to arrest Israeli Prime Minister Benjamin Netanyahu the next time he comes to town.
5: Netanyahu belongs in The Hague. He's a war criminal.
6: What does the law allow you to do?
5: That's an active conversation with our legal department in seeing what the prospects are we have here in our municipality.
4: Senator Rand Paul released documents showing that U.S. Customs and Border Protection prepared a formal targeting action to question and search Peter Daszak, president of EcoHealth Alliance, upon his return to the United States from the World Health Organization's investigation into the origins of COVID-19 before the FBI intervened and asked agents to stand down. The documents show CBP's National Targeting Center flagged Daszak as an extremely high person of interest ahead of his February 5th, 2021 arrival at JFK, citing his more than 15 years of collaboration with the Wuhan Institute of Virology and his role as principal investigator on NIH grants funding bat coronavirus research in China. 3 days before his arrival back in the United States, CBP received a note from the FBI's New York field office, "Do not stop Peter Daszak." The inspection never took place. Also, speaking of China, a topic we haven't had a chance to discuss yet is President Trump's national address late last week centered on some newly declassified documents showing crucial vulnerabilities in American elections.
7: According to the DHS review of state voter rolls and public records, they identified approximately 278,000 non-citizens who are registered to vote in federal elections. Since Democrat states refuse to share their voter files, the real number is actually much higher than that. Yet, even this limited analysis found more than a quarter of a million foreigners illegally registered to vote. Put together, these disclosures reveal an election system so broken and so vulnerable that no one can possibly defend it.
4: The late sister of Senator Lindsey Graham, Darlene Graham, who was appointed to his seat last week, says she wants to stay.
8: I feel like I can do it. I feel an inner peace about it. Will it be difficult? Yes, absolutely.
9: So you're inclined to get in, or have you even made a final decision?
8: I've made a decision.
9: You're in.
8: Yeah, I'm in.
4: And now a crucial reminder that transgenderism is soul and mind rape. We go back to Maine, where the Democrat Senate candidate named Ashley Webb, a dude, says he ovulates.
10: I don't know about the ovulation. Because I do get symptoms too that, well, I was until I went on the estrogen patch, which went away completely.
11: Okay.
10: I would feel really good on like the 15th day of every cycle. And it was a 29 day cycle that I was experiencing.
11: I mean, this sounds pretty, cycle-y there. So
10: and then let me reach during you. I was going to.
11: Go ahead.
10: During that time, like, I also leak like a mucus, which they can't really explain.
11: Oh, interesting. Interesting.
4: Big trouble in Little Tallarico Town. Democrat Senate candidate for Texas, James Tallarico, was accosted at his own event a few days ago.
12: Stay here. You answer our questions or you suffer the consequences.
13: I'm happy to engage. We'll come to here in just a second. I appreciate you being here, and I appreciate you traveling in, and I appreciate you.
12: I did it for my people, not for you.
13: And I think that's wonderful.
4: And finally, we go to the land down under, where Barnaby Joyce, a member of the Australian Parliament, was interviewed by Australia's ABC when this moment happened.
14: Joyce, that your decision to defect to One Nation is dragging you further into a place of intolerance and racial discrimination. You're defending your leader, but are you really comfortable with where she is taking you?
15: I think. Sit down! Sorry. It's a dog.
4: And apparently his dog was just off camera causing a ruckus and the MP just lost it. Okay, and that's what happened while we were away.
16: Did you guys hear that would-be domestic terrorist, former U.S. serviceman? I've got something I want to say about that. Also, what Trump's China speech over the weekend might really be about. And then I'm not here to condemn South Carolina political nepotism, but to praise it. That and more next on the Steve Dace Show. And greetings. Happy Tuesday. Welcome to the Steve Dace Show here live and on demand. I am Steve Dace. He's Todd Erzin. He's Aaron McIntyre. Now, coming up on the show today, we are going to have a lot to say about the Odyssey. Whoa, Nelly. I got a chance to see it yesterday, and my word. All right.
17: That scene talking about the mucus in Aaron's montage, that's in the Odyssey, isn't it?
16: Maybe that's in the special edition, because that worldview is certainly very prevalent within the Odyssey. I can promise you that. All right. So we're going to tackle this with some bookended segments. All right. At the bottom of the hour, we're going to talk to a noted scholar over at Hillsdale College about what the Odyssey story really is all about, and why it's important to our heritage here within Western civilization. Okay. We'll play Fake News or Not with a theological observation that I made over the weekend that has angered many and ruffled a lot of feathers, or as I call it, a day that ends in Y. And then we will have my personal look at the Odyssey, and it will be very spoiler laden because I don't want any of you to see it. My great fear going to see the film yesterday is that Skynet had adapted. And after 5 years of trying to deconstruct, agitprop, and wokeify literally everything, and having every attempt that they have made to do so fail miserably, that the spirit of the age demons in charge of American pop culture these days may have cracked the code. That they may have figured out, with perhaps the greatest director of this era, or at least the greatest director of the post-Spielberg era. Because the only thing that was disclosed in Disclosure is we're in the post-Spielberg era. Right. That's not Spielberg's worst film, then it will be the next one. Okay. They may have cracked the code. And then maybe by calling Christopher Nolan forth, they could possibly come up with compelling entertainment that is woke, deconstructive, and spirit of the age in nature. I am here to tell you they were not able to do that. Before we even get into the world of view of the film, it's not a very good film. It is very, very mid. And that's because of the worldview of the film. And no. There is no something can be great and woke. I think we have learned from the Odyssey, it's just not possible. And I will explain coming up here at the end of the show. But first, gentlemen, let's get to what's in Aaron's montage, shall we? So, Aaron, you said that it looks like the early profile, this would be domestic terrorist from yesterday, where I believe one major American news media outlet, by the way, didn't they say that it was someone was letting off fireworks or something there? Wasn't the initial story? That one major American news media outlet put out yesterday afternoon when the story came out. Former U.S. serviceman, you said, correct?
18: Mm-hmm.
16: Yeah.
18: Hmm. Patriot missile tech, from what I've read.
16: Hmm. Worldview is destiny, right? The president that preceded Trump and then succeeded Trump and preceded Trump 2.0 were openly attempting to subvert the military and openly attempting to recruit a certain worldview into the ranks, right?
17: Yes.
16: And then for those they weren't attempting to recruit, they were certainly attempting to indoctrinate accordingly for those who had already been in those ranks and recruited into them therein, correct?
17: Yes, they were pro-mucus. Yes,
16: pro-mucus. And if there's anything that is a good, apt, and pithy description for what we are up against, pro-mucus might be the best I have ever heard. So well done for you.
17: Thank you.
16: But, I mean, this is, in many respects, he alleged a byproduct of what they intended the U.S. military to be, correct?
17: Yes.
16: And it's also why I believe that the entire COVID vaccine mandate issue in the military during that period of time was trying to weed out whatever was left of people with our belief system and worldview. Well, Steve, I know, and ultimately, therefore, also remove those who would go to the final degree of conviction. Because I'm not the only ones, but not everyone who would refuse to
19: Not everyone who would refuse to shoot on their own countrymen said no to the jab. There were some people that took it for other coercive reasons and had no other way out and took it that probably would draw a line at something like that, right?
17: Mm-hmm.
19: Okay. But everyone who did refuse it would say no to the jab in the other direction, or would say no to shooting on us in the other direction. And that's why that was done. It was done to test the resolve, see how many Americans are actually still in the American military. I can't put it any more blunt than that. See how many Americans are still in the American military who would belay an order to fire on their own citizens or take some of the most extreme behavior that could be ordered by, a wannabe despotic commander in chief and whoever was actually calling the shots in his place.
17: Like the mayor of New York, for example.
19: Correct. And I think that this was a compliance test. And again, there were people who took that jab who were fine patriots who would also, I think, not go so far as to commit those kinds of atrocities. But everyone who did say no, we know, would not commit those atrocities, and that's why they were weeded out or attempted to be. So this brings me to a segue. And this is where I would like to get the position of our show ombudsman and then Aaron, your perspective as well. So Trump's speech on Chinese foreign interference into our elections. What you had to say, Aaron, about Rand Paul and Ralph Baric. Why don't we continue to hound Anthony Fauci here on the show? Now, in the case of the president's China speech, I do think there is an accountability mechanism here with the SAVE Act still looming. I think that has at least some of what the president is doing this release at this time is to further try to pressure Congress to put the SAVE Act on his desk. But I am struggling with if there's not going to be any accountability, or there's not a realistic expectation of it if we do go in and do our part to elevate awareness of it, I am struggling how much time to spend on it. And just to be as transparent as I can be, as I try to be, some of that is just my own boredom and my own resentment, frankly, for anticipating a lack of accountability. So I'm like, don't waste my time. But I'm not sure I should be projecting that on our audience. Maybe you don't think it's a waste of time. And it is worthy of my time to devote time to it. But I'm kind of past the age of just give me a talking point, you know? I'm like in favor of like, you know, not just gallows humor, but gallows. Like we've gotten pretty good as a show at gallows humor the last, 5 or 6 years, right?
17: We have.
19: I think so. Yeah. You know what I'd really wish we were good at as a people? Gallows. Like the gallows themselves. I'd really like to bring out the gallows. To bring those back. Should get a hat. Making gallows great again. What do you think?
17: Yeah.
19: It's got a good beat. You can dance to it, right?
17: I'm in.
19: So I think we said to each other like over the weekend, we said it again yesterday. Oh yeah, remember to put the China speech in the montage, we can talk about it. But if the SAVE Act weren't on the table, what possible remedy or accountability do we think there would be for any of this? Like, I mean, let's just start with, are we going to take another 500,000 Chinese, you know, foreign nationals into our universities this fall? The answer is probably yes. So can I get a ruling on this from the team here? Okay. How much time? Because my answer, just Steve, because you need to know, Steve gets bored easy. All right. And I'm a guy, so I'm always in fight or flight mode. And the minute I feel like we're not going to fight, I'm just totally out, you know, and I've moved on to the next thing. So if I don't think we're going to fight, or I don't think I can help instigate a fight, I'm dipping, man. Peace out. Pour one out. See you on the flip side. Right. But that doesn't necessarily, you know, how my personal positions and preferences are not necessarily always in line with what is best for the show and part of my job and my duty here. So can I get a ruling on this? Right? How much, if we don't think there's any accountability coming or a realistic opportunity, that by highlighting something in great detail and exerting a lot of energy about it and righteous indignation about it, it'll elevate in any reasonable circumstance any accountability to come, any kind of reckoning to come. I'm inclined to just, you know, and if that means eventually we're just doing nothing but Bible teaching all show for 2 hours a day every day, I'm okay. But that's where I'm at on a personal level. Doesn't mean that's where the show should be on a platform level. What do you guys think? Aaron, you got a wry smile on your face.
18: Wow. I'm surprised you were able to detect that, because I was kind of thinking the same thing. I don't know. I'm not trying to make this personal or anything, because I have the exact same feeling every day. It's like, what's the point? What's the point of highlighting anything, basically? Because what you're basically saying is, if we're not leading to action, we're not leading to some sort of change, what's the point of wasting breath over it? Mm-hmm. I almost wonder, I don't know. Sometimes I wonder if maybe like the montage should just go a completely different direction. Sometimes just doing deep dives on like the history of Reese's Pieces or something like that. I think that would be more profitable some days, but I totally feel you.
19: All right. So Aaron's feeling me. I now need you to have no feels and to just look at this as the show ombudsman. What is the proper thing to do here? Right.
17: The proper thing to do is to stay the course. Aaron's montages at the very, you belaboring the point after that needlessly? No, but we must constantly have hard looks in the mirror. And it's just the most honest thing we can do is to tell you this is what's happening. And once again, we clearly aren't going to do anything about it. There's all kinds of people. When I posted something about this when it happened, a lot of the people who are against us, you know, Gatorland, absolute loons, make no sense about all manner of things. But there is a kernel of truth within a lot of them that has caused them to totally give up hope. In general, to not be constructive in any way, shape, or form when there's obvious opportunities to be constructive. But their reaction to this was almost uniformly, we know nothing's going to happen. And they're probably not wrong. And we must actually shine a light on that fact, because that's the most honest interpretation of who we are. You know what I think about these things? We're men without chests. We're drunken on our modern day idols. If we will not smash them, we must look at what the consequences are. And this is what they are. One of the main reasons we won't do anything is because we are always sprinting off to the next distraction.
18: Todd votes for more mucus, it sounds like.
17: We should know.
19: I think that, you know, we're a biblical worldview show. The Bible says, in your anger, so it assumes that you will get angry, do not sin, which that statement then would assume that there's a way to express anger without sinning, correct? Mm-hmm. Okay. So if I'm just getting you all angry and fired up about something, there's no reasonable opportunity to then go act and do something about it. There's a better likelihood I just ruined your day, made you irascible and testy around the people you most care about than we did something constructive. Now, and listen, during COVID, could I go out and personally arrest Anthony Fauci? No. But remember, there was no military force out there knocking on doors, forcibly affixing masks on people. It was all done via PSYOP for compliance. We had to comply with that, right? And so us pushing back on that as a show, and even within the barometers of our own and boundaries of our own audience, could create some critical mass of resistance to what they were doing to us, because it required compliance from us. You see what I'm saying? Okay. But we're at the point now, I can't go out and arrest Anthony Fauci myself. I mean, I can't do that. You know, when I see somebody like James Uthmeyer, I know James, and James is a great attorney general, maybe the best in the United States of America. James has not been bashful about going after bad guys, right? So when I see he doesn't go after Anthony Fauci on a state level, I think it's pretty clear that there is some kind of party-wide, we have to just all let this go because some of our guys were involved in that era too, and we can't really have any kind of reckoning. So unless it's about the origin of the virus, nothing else can be discussed, and we're all just going to move on, right? Well, if that's the case, then there's nothing I can do. And so why just come on here and rail against Anthony Fauci all day long and just make you miserable, me miserable, to do what? Because because I'm not exposing anything we did not know, right? At least within this ecosystem anyway, right? I suppose maybe you could argue that even if nothing happens and we end up still taking as many Chinese nationalists in to invade our universities every single year as we already have, you know, maybe there's some of you in the audience that didn't know that, you know, it was possible for foreign elements to hack, you know, internet elections, right? I have a hard time believing that. If anything, I got to probably believe almost everybody within the sound of my voice is more surprised when that doesn't happen, right? You know, so at what point are we making a difference? And at what point are we just making your day worse? You know, well, that's my question.
17: You don't always know, which is why you need to be steadfast. You just got done talking yesterday about, in response, I think, to a question on Ask Me Anything, that Trump was ended up being way more malleable than you thought.
19: Mm-hmm.
17: You need to, when he comes out and says this himself, holds a press. He wasn't just like on X. He actually held a press conference for that. He raised the bar.
19: True.
17: Hold him to the standard that he set, because if you don't, then now what just...
19: In other words, don't give us this national speech, right, bitch and moan about networks that didn't carry it, and then not have your Department of Justice not do something about it, your FBI not do something about it. Is that what you're saying?
17: Right, because then if we just have no
19: standard... I like that.
17: If we have no standard at all, look, it's not the same issue, but now we have this... I can't remember his name, but a Republican, I think maybe from Georgia, saying that he wants to have illegal amnesty for a bunch of illegal immigrants.
18: Oh, bacon. Right?
19: Yeah.
17: So if we keep giving up...
19: He's on a retard anyway.
17: Fine, but if we have no standard, they all learn they can push more and more and more.
19: So Kathy just sent me a note. Aren't you the one that says the truth is its own reward? Correct. Good check. But again, how often do we just repeat the same truths over and over again? That's my point, right? If there was new news, all right, if there was news that came out that we had Anthony Fauci's fingerprints on the syringes, all right, that injected the Wuhan virus into patient zero, we would discuss that in great detail. But there's not any new news, right? I suppose it's new news if you think that. Is it maybe new news that China was the one that subverted the election when maybe you would have figured it was Russia or some other kind of element? But okay, perhaps.
18: I think what you're maybe talking about is a much broader conversation than a show ombudsman decision here. A much broader conversation.
19: Maybe.
18: I think what you're talking about really here is, does this model actually work? Everybody with the show, everybody with the podcast, everybody with the million followers, all of the influencers, is this actually working to produce what? What are we trying to... Everybody's just doing the same thing over and over and over and over and over and over and over and over and over and over and over and over and over and over again. And we're still having kind of stuck in neutral. I think this is the broader conversation you're actually having here, not just a shared conversation.
19: And I'm not eager is not the right word. Willing. I am willing to hold myself up to, at least no human being is willing to hold themselves up to the amount of accountability they require. If that was the case, none of us would be sinners, right? Okay. But I am willing to some degree, all right, to the limits of my own sinfulness, hold myself accountable, okay? And so this is just where I'm at, just a guy named Steve who lives in Des Moines, Iowa. I'm bored, okay? I mean, if nothing's going to happen here, you know, to quote the great prophet Toby Keith, a little less talk and a lot more action, all right? If we're not going to do anything, I got other things I can discuss, other things I can get fired up about, all right? But that may not be a good standard either. That's what I'm asking. That may not be the best standard.
17: He's the guy who held the press conference.
19: That's fair. That's a good observation. If he wants to elevate it to the level of it's worthy of the largest bully pulpit that's ever existed on this earth, then okay. We see you, Mr. President. Thank you for doing that. Thank you for bringing that into the mainstream. And thank you for exposing again just how much of these network officials are corruptocrats, right? Okay.
17: Yes.
19: All right. But then what are we going to do about it then becomes the question by your own standards. Since you wanted us to elevate it, we're going to do then what? Because we're out here in the cheap seats, the 80 million of us that voted for you to save America, we're not empowered to do anything about it. But you uniquely are, right? You're the chief executive officer of these United States. And since the since the Department of Justice is underneath you, you're the chief law enforcement officer of these United States too, right? Okay, so we're going to do then what? What's going to happen, right?
17: Yeah.
19: Wouldn't take Congress or anything else. The Attorney General reports to you. The FBI director reports to you. These things are all contained within the executive branch of these United States, right? That's your point?
17: Yeah. Okay. I mean,
19: I like it.
17: There was a time when Donald Trump was saying, only I can solve.
19: Okay. I like that. I like that. Quickly on South Carolina, maybe this is just boredom summer for me. Or maybe I'm just getting old and soft. That happens to us all. All right. But I'd like to get really all worked up about Lindsey Graham and drag via nepotism being given a seat. What a standard that she articulates to Sean Hannity there, by the way. I have a lot of pieces. That's a great standard. I mean, that's all you have to be the U.S. Senator from South Carolina is have a great piece about it. So anyway, but I'd like to get all worked up. I would. But have you looked at the track record of the voting track record of the people of South Carolina?
17: Yeah.
19: I mean, is anybody all that confident that if Trump just completely stayed out of it and someone with Lindsey Graham's last name went up against fill in the blank AB's ex, what is it, Ralph Norman in this case, member of the Freedom Caucus, that they'd be able to win? Given they gave us Trey Gowdy, they gave us Tim Scott, they gave us Lindsey Graham. They gave us an actual conservative in Jeff Duncan for years. Turns out he was actually living a double life and destroying his family. All right, they gave us Mark Sanford, who chased his mistress, was it to Argentina or somewhere, okay? Somewhere on the Magellan Path of another hemisphere south of the equator, okay? I mean, it's just, given the track record of the alleged red state of South Carolina, is anybody all that confident that they would do better? I'm not. That's why there's no point in getting all fired up about, you know, just she has no qualifications at all other than just sharing Lindsay's DNA and probably love for men. That being said, hey, cool. Why not? You know,
17: I have way more confidence in my ability to hold Trump accountable vis-a-vis our last conversation than I do the people of South Carolina on any.
19: You know, and given that I hate to say this, there might be, given the state of South Carolina's track record, there might be better odds that someone, anybody out of the phone book that Trump just picked for whatever personal reasons he had, that some of them we probably hate, but would just do literally whatever he says. There's probably a better chance we'd get a better senator out of South Carolina than, let's say, there was no Trump endorsement and she won just because of her last name. And then she felt like she could just not owe anybody, right? I mean, Nancy Mace is on what iteration of her political profile is she on now? Version 6.0, 7.0, 9.0.
17: She's been doing ever since the Citadel.
19: Yeah. I mean, she's been cosplaying her entire term there, right? So, again, I don't really have a lot of great confidence in the voters of South Carolina, given the people they tend to send to represent the country from allegedly one of the reddest states. Aaron, your thoughts on that?
18: I mean, I would like the people of South Carolina, the South Carolinian Republicans, I'd love for them to be able to vet their next candidate, but to what end? Again, for the second time in this segment, to what end? Because their track record is not exactly glamorous.
19: All right, we'll come back. The Odyssey. Why is this story so important to our heritage here in the West? We'll get into that with a scholar over at Hillsdale College here next.
20: Hillary Rodham Clinton just published an op-ed focused on yours truly.
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23: We, the United States of America, will not prosper as a multicultural nation.
19: He's a Terminator-level messenger. He's the best messenger we've had since Reagan.
24: I think women can do anything that men can do except fly a plane.
18: Really? That's your line.
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19: His first day of high school, we had him for first period. He says, you guys need to know, I hate freshmen, and I hate that they're making me teach freshmen this year. And he was tough. He was tough, man. He also was one of the best, if not the best teachers I ever had growing up. And one of the most daunting things that he had us do in ninth grade English is we did this, we had to read aloud orally. We had to discuss what it was that we were talking about and give speech presentations on it. And that was Homer's The Odyssey. And I have been fascinated by this tale ever since. And so originally, when the director I'm the biggest fanboy of, and I'm raising a son in my home, he's actually launching out of my home now, but his goal, well, at least it was until about 60 days ago. Right. Now he won't go see the movie. All right. His goal until about 60 days. So maybe I did something right as a dad. His goal until about 60 days ago was to be the next Christopher Nolan. Now it's just to be the first Noah Days. All right. Because if there was ever a story that looks like it was made specifically for a director to adapt to film, this would seem to be the perfect marriage. Instead, it has caused all forms of controversy because of the worldview of the film. Now, I saw it yesterday, and I'm going to have a lot to say about the worldview of this film later on in the show in Pop Culture Tuesday. But before we get to the worldview of this film, I thought we needed to discuss The Odyssey itself and why it's worthy of the controversy, why it is so prevalent in our heritage here in the West. And that brings us to Dr. Ben Whalen of Hillsdale College, and it's good to have him here with us on The Blaze. Ben, how are you?
7: I'm doing well, thanks. Thanks for having me, Steve.
19: You bet. Thank you for being with us. So let's start with The Odyssey in and of itself, why it is, Beowulf as well. These are some of the biggest, most ancient tales in all of Western tradition. We used to make sure all of our kids, like I had to, as I just regaled you with, growing up, had to read these stories, know these stories. Probably a lot of Americans after the last era of government education probably are just finding out what The Odyssey is from this film for the first time. But why is it so important and prevalent within our heritage here in the West? Why?
7: Yeah, well, The Odyssey, in one simple sense, historically speaking, The Odyssey is the oldest work of literature we have. It really emerges from archaic Greece right as writing emerges from archaic Greece. And so it's got that sort of historical foundation, but it's also sort of seems miraculous to me that the very, very oldest literature we have in the West here is also so absolutely magnificent, so grand, such a ripping read, a great story. Immediate readers of Homer in ancient Athens, in Plato's Republic, for instance, Plato says that many people think they should order their entire lives according to the teachings of Homer. And that's because Homer's not just the oldest and he's not just really engaging, but he's really, he's got a penetrating, rich vision of human beings, of human life, of virtue, of vice, of politics, of the ways in which suffering might contribute to a meaningful life. Mm-hmm. And this vision of human beings and what it means to be human is so gripping and rich that immediate thinkers like Plato and Aristotle end up responding to Homer. And then he just has this lasting grip on the American imagination, on the Western imagination ever since then. So you have the Roman poet Virgil responds to Homer's thought in his works. And then you have Dante and Shakespeare and Milton, even down to 20th century American works like Ernest Hemingway's A Farewell to Arms is a robust novel response to two Homer's epics. So it's foundational both historically and in its vision of the human person, of the human being, and what a human life should add up to. And it has this sort of long-lasting grip on the Western imagination ever since it was written.
19: So if the Bible is, say, the prequel to everything, all right, I would say the Bible is the prequel to everything, then what I hear you saying is that Homer, essentially, in Western storytelling, in Western tradition, is basically the genesis of Western storytelling, that it's kind of the prequel to much of the storytelling that has happened in the West over the last, you know, few thousand years. Is some variation on a theme of the structure and or the ethics and narrative behind Homer's story.
7: Yeah, I think that's fair. There's even a joke that we make in literature circles that, you know, all later literature is variations on themes from Homer. It's sort of like in the musical sense he's foundational, not just because he's oldest, but because he's so reaching in his vision. And so different writers taking up war are clearly responding or developing things that we might find in Homer's Iliad. And then writers talking about love, of family, of political structures and government. Homer gives us a very rich vision of that in the Odyssey. And so it's funny how much we can trace back or at least find in a seed form in Homer's great works.
19: In other words, and I'm going to get more into the worldview myself later, but I want to make sure our audience understands the real thing before we talk about what I think is a counterfeit. But I do think there's some connective tissue here, Dr. Whalen. In other words, if you thought trying to deconstruct the Bible would be too on the nose and would be too offensive, and having Christopher Nolan try to direct the 21st century version of The Last Temptation of Christ when this has been tried before. All right, the great director of the late 80s, Martin Scorsese, was given the task of deconstructing Christianity with The Last Temptation of Christ, and essentially all of Christendom rebelled against the film. It was a massive failure. It's almost like Scorsese's trying to do penance now because he's executive producing all of the Fox Nation stuff on the Saints and on the Apostles on that channel. Okay, so if you were the spirit of the age and you were and if just going right directly at the Bible itself would cause way too much blowback and be way too obvious, if there was a secondary work that might accomplish not all but much of the stated goal and aim, which is to deconstruct really the origin of much of Western tradition, what I hear you saying is this would probably be the work to deconstruct if you intended to do that anyway.
7: Yes, if you wanted to undermine something foundational to the Western intellectual and especially literary and imaginative tradition, attacking Homer would be going right to the root.
19: It's the patient zero Q story of the West, is what you're saying. Yeah.
7: Yeah, that's right. Yeah.
19: Mm.
7: Yeah.
19: How much of what we know about the ancient world comes just from Homer's work, particularly in the pre-archaeological era? Right. So archaeology becomes a standard science very late 19th century and well into the early 20th century. So we're still several thousands of years of Western tradition until archaeology becomes a thing. Right. Where we can scientifically verify claims of the ancient that were traditionally or orally passed down about the ancient world. Right. OK. So where textual criticism came about that exact same time. So how much prior to that era of our understanding of our origins here in the ancient world come specifically from Homer and his two works?
7: Yeah, we depend tremendously. Of course, it also generates so much debate among archaeologists, historians, literary scholars, et cetera, as to how much is Homer representing to us that's sort of historically accurate, mm-hmm. and how much is inflation or even imagination of Homer's. One of the interesting things about Homer is that his work seems to emerge around 7th or 8th century BC, right around the emergence of writing, as I mentioned. But he's clearly, Homer places his work in a much older period in this age of heroes. It's the late Bronze Age, which is maybe 1100 BC. So Homer himself has a posture of writing about these great men who are historically somewhat distant from him. But he passes this on. And so how much did Homer know, and how much was his representation of late Bronze Age historically accurate. It's really debated. But for instance, there are all sorts of interesting details about what the Greeks thought was true and what they valued and thought was significant or noble or virtuous. And so one of the things that I like to harp on with students here at Hillsdale is just to notice how foundational in Homer's vision is the place of marriage in the political order. Homer, the Iliad is this great story about the destruction of Troy, and Troy's destruction is brought about because it commits itself to violating the marriage of Menelaus and Helen of Troy. And so it's this great, terrible, apocalyptic story about the destruction of a polis, of a whole political order, because it violates marriage intentionally. And the Iliad, the Odyssey, is actually, in my view, the counterpart to that, where we see, in fact, Odysseus coming back to Ithaca and restoring his political order through the restoration of his marriage. And so we have, like, if we don't know exactly how historically accurate Homer's depiction of Bronze Age weapons or the shields or war tactics are, we can, despite that, say with certitude, Homer's penetrating understanding of the way in which the domestic and the familial and the place of marriage in the larger political order, how dependent these are upon each other and how they shape and inform each other. Things like that are very, very rich in Homer's work and are sort of undeniable and then become part of the central sort of forms of thought in the Western tradition.
19: So there's supernatural, there's supernatural, the supernatural is prevalent in the Odyssey. It's not in the film version, but in Homer's work, it is. So what's mythology? What's, supernatural legend and what's real? Was there a real King Agamemnon, for example? Was there a real Achilles, for example? I mean, what has modern archaeology and the like been able to tell us about what was myth and legend and what was history from his works?
7: Yeah, you can go to Mycenae, where Agamemnon seemingly ruled. If we have a different name for that man now, there were great kings, and that was a powerful city-state. And we also have good archaeological and historical evidence now that Greece did seem to engage in catastrophic wars in the late Bronze Age. And in fact, many archaeologists and historians are convinced we've located Troy on the coast of what we now call modern-day Turkey. And to sail all the way to Troy with great armies from Greece would have been a real feat at that time, testifying maybe to the strength of these civilizations, but also to what the cost of such a great conflict would have been. So we do have good archaeological evidence, not on all of the details, but certainly that Homer's not just making all of this up. It's not all mythological. Can we say with certitude there was a woman, Helen of Troy? No, we can't. Did nevertheless these men fight defend and strive for these great princesses of these kingdoms? Everything from paintings to vases to the poems support that understanding.

0: yesterday. I mean, having a character literally say, we've come to the end of our Bronze Age. That's the kind of stuff that like a high school kid with talent puts in a screenplay, but never usually gets put in a real movie because it's just so on the nose and obvious that it's just, you know, cringy. Unfortunately, a lot of our audiences today don't even know what Bronze Age even means after what's happened to the last era of education. So what does it mean? What's that a reference to?
1: Yeah, it's really this age where, for the most part, iron was not available, at least in the West, in Turkey and in Greece. And so weapons and tools were primarily, bronze was the most hard and commonly used of the natural metals. It peters out at the end of the 11th or 10th century BC. This is really what we call late Bronze Age, and we call it late because we don't point to maybe a specific date that changes that. I wanted to just double down. It's ridiculous that the character in the movie would say Bronze Age. I also found, I think at the end there, the Odysseus character makes a reference to, well, they're going to sing our song because they're going to have forgotten how to write, and which is this bizarre, anachronistic reference to as if they know how to write, but then the Bronze Age is going to collapse, and then they're going to forget how to write and just have bards, and then Greece is going to discover writing again later. It's this weird sort of, to me, it was a mind-bending reference to history in a way that really wouldn't make sense for, say, a chieftain from Ithaca who's come back to his wife, who's sailing west in the Mediterranean. It doesn't make sense that he would say that. There are other things, like the figure of Agamemnon looks more like a 20th century imperialist or 19th century imperialist. And there are these references to actually the real cause of the Trojan War are trade routes. All of those are anachronistic and are not really present in the Iliad or Odyssey.
0: So, I mean, the Trade Federation not only destroyed the Star Wars universe, but apparently it also destroyed Homer's Odyssey.
1: Yeah, that's right.
0: All right, before we let you go, it's not an easy read, okay? You know, and we are accustomed to a certain kind of nomenclature and vernacular in our era. Like, you know, we have a lot of people on our show that, you know, are like, hey, you guys got us into the Bible for the first time. What would you recommend reading? I usually say the ESV or the New King James because those are word-for-word translations in modern English, right? Okay.
1: Yeah.
0: So I've got about 90 seconds here, Ben. How daunting is it for just an average person who wants the real thing, not the Temu version they got from Chris Nolan, but the real thing? How daunting is it to truly access it given the style of writing?
1: I love the question, Steve. Thank you, because this is my main mission, is just do it. You'll be, all of your listeners will be surprised at how actually accessible it is. Go get Robert Fagel's translation. It's elegant, beautiful, but it's a page turner. So it's a big, thick book. It's an ancient book, but you will be surprised at how easily you get into it and how the story unfolds very quickly in ways that could make it even fun for reading aloud to your family in the evening. It's a great read.
0: Ben, this was a fun conversation, brother. Thank you for joining us. We appreciate you
1: and
0: what you guys do there at Hillsdale, okay?
1: Thank you. Likewise.
0: All right, thank you. Dr. Ben Whalen over at Hillsdale College. Gentlemen, your thoughts on that conversation? I want to discuss the real thing before we get to the counterfeit later. Yeah.
2: Well, that's the exact translation I've read, and I'm not a classic professor, but that's accurate there. It is not cumbersome in any way, shape, or form. It, because of the style, it's repetitive, but that's the style.
3: Yeah, and I think this is an appropriate preamble to what we're going to be discussing next hour, because as we heard from Dr. Whalen there, if you wanted to actually dissemble, if you wanted to subvert, if you wanted to pick any of your words that means to undo some foundation, what's the foundation? It's the very bottom of a structure. If you undo the foundation, the rest of the structure then can be toppled over. If you wanted to undo the foundation of Western tradition when it comes to writing and scholasticism, you would go right after Homer. And so it's a very dangerous game that we're playing, I think, right now.
0: We'll discuss more on this next hour, as well as a post I put up on Sunday that ruffled some feathers. We're going to discuss that for Fake News or Not next.
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0: 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Find me as well via podcast, and that's where most of you have. So thank you. If you've not done this yet, please hit subscribe, or if you're on Apple iTunes, the button these days is follow to make sure that you don't ever miss an episode, because it's going to land right there for sure in your podcast feed each and every time we drop one. We drop one of these 240 times a year, so you don't want to miss one of those, all right? I'm here for all of them. And yes, some are better than others, but you don't want to miss any of them. Well, at least I don't want you to, because I get paid. You can also leave us a 5-star review if you like the show, of course. If you don't, then don't. But if you just kind of like it, then, you know, exaggerate. So give us a 5-star review for sure. Tens of thousands of you have done that. So thank you for that. We appreciate that as well. And we appreciate our friends over at Cove Pure. And Todd, I know that the Erzin family certainly does, right? So we're in the throes of summer now. Everybody's back home, or at least hovering around home, right? It's been a pretty hot summer. We get some relief right now after some terrible storms last night. It's a very nice, perfect summer day today. Low 80s, low humidity, couldn't ask for better stuff. But it's been fairly warm and muggy much of the summer here so far in Iowa. So knowing the heat, how active the Erzin family is, how's the Cove Pure? How's it doing? Give us a status report.
1: Well, they're all home right now. They're all working out. It has been in the 90s, and it's just... give it the heat, give it the numbers. It just says, give me more. This thing is a competitor. It's a gamer.
0: It's a gamer.
1: Yeah. Like, yeah. I mean, it is the essence of sport. It just, you rely on it. It in every way, shape, and form. It's not complicated. Look at that screen right there. You know, it's got its core values. It's got its core plays. Yeah, but that's all it has, because it knows exactly what the essence of the sport is. And most importantly, as my wife told me, the water is just really, really good.
0: Don't bury the lead. The water is really, really good.
1: Yes.
0: All right. 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All right. Let's play some fake news or not, shall we? And we're going to do so with something that I posted over the weekend. Now, here's the thing. I am going to provide no preemptive context. If you guys ask me for some after I read this statement, all right, I will happily provide it. Because I didn't do that for my social media audience when I posted it, right? I didn't put up any kind of disclaimer or any kind of prologue or epilogue. I just put it up there and let people interpret it as they see fit based on what I was trying to say.
1: Yes.
0: All right. So we're just going to give this to you guys boilerplate here, and you guys tell me if this is fake news or not. How do you know the last generation of megachurch seeker-sensitive evangelicalism utterly failed? The most high-profile evangelical culture leaders on this app or on social media are currently slitting each other's metaphorical throats over a presidential primary 19 months away between two Catholics. Furthermore, plenty of evangelicals who think Catholicism is somewhere between theologically in need of correction to flat-out heterodox also think Pat Buchanan, a Catholic, is the model American politician. Regardless of where you stand on any of these various discussions, the terms of them signify evangelicalism is not a serious intellectual influence in America. Because for a generation, it didn't want to be. It didn't want to build his kingdom. It wanted to build its own brands. Therefore, the inverse of this is also true. Despite its critics and institutional rake steps like the current and previous pope, in my opinion, The pillars of serious Catholic thinking and discipleship still prevail within its ranks through the ages. The reformers would not recognize much of what was taught or modeled in much of evangelicalism in this last era. Augustine would recognize, though, much of what he and other Catholic sages have taught in Vance, Rubio, etc. I'm going to say nothing else unless asked. That is a standalone statement. You may now question, comment, or insult, and tell me if you think it is fake news or not.
1: Nailed it. Listen, this is why, and oh, by the way, when we were at the Family Leader Summit here, because you've told me this, you and Pastor TP USA Faith, who was there?
0: Lucas Miles.
1: Yep. Yes. You had told me this in the past, but you guys have been discussing this kind of stuff for a long time. Mm-hmm. But you actually told him in the past my Council of Nicaea thing, mm-hmm. and he used it in the speech this weekend, so I got to say, hey, that's me. Yep. That's your dad right there. But yes, this is why that Council of Nicaea, a Protestant Council of Nicaea, is so important. Okay, we're not going to go over our tribal differences, Catholic versus Protestant in general. That's not important. But the more this fracturing goes on, and ironically, the more it happens within conservative camps that agree on 90% of everything else, the less serious conservative Protestant Christian thinking will be thought about anything, because it looks like it just doesn't matter if you're fighting as hard or harder with each other than you are when the demons are literally transing your children. What is the point of all this? And Steve, if you watch the show or follow him regularly, he's using Catholicism on multiple fronts as a foil to make the point I just made. What are you guys doing? You don't appear to, you're claiming to be so self-aware that you alone have a notion of what sola scriptura means that everybody else who claims the same rubric doesn't have. You aren't self-aware enough to realize the claims he's making about Pat Buchanan. This has to stop. Our civilization will die if Christians keep racing to light each other on fire more readily they are than dealing with the demons before us. This is a shibboleth that Steve has laid down that must be reconciled, and quickly.
2: I want to concentrate on one paragraph there, and it's the second full paragraph. Regardless of where you stand on any of these various discussions, the terms of them signify evangelicalism is not a serious intellectual influence in America, because for a generation, it didn't want to be. It didn't want to build his kingdom. It wanted to build its own brands. Now, at worst, that's a description of some form of small H hell, in my estimation. When you're representing flying the banners, if you will, of the only kingdom that will stand and has stood from time immemorial and forevermore, amen. And you're just trying to build your own brand on top of that. That's hellish. That's just hellish. I think there's an interesting prospect here. Evangelicalism is very much tightly infused with this country, America. Mm-hmm. And what's another part of America, or might I call it America, that is also very tightly wound up in that idea, identity? It's this idea of rugged individualism. Rugged individualism. I think one of the big problems that we have faced from this standpoint, in this context that we're talking about here, when it comes to the lack of intellectual curiosity, intellectual pursuits amongst evangelicalism, is this embrace of the aesthetic of rugged individualism and the rejection of the soul of rugged individualism. And if I can just put it simply, rugged individualism is I don't need anything. I don't need anybody. I don't need that sissy college. I don't need that sissy this. I'm just out on my own. The soul of rugged individualism, I would argue, is personal responsibility. which is very much, I think, you can bear that out of a Christian version of morality. But where this really hurts is that everybody kind of ends up on their own islands.
1: You are nailing it, Aaron.
2: Everybody kind of ends up on their own islands.
0: Yep.
2: And we reject tradition. We reject being together.
1: Yep.
2: We're preaching through Mark at church, and Pastor Mike has actually, both of the pastors who have preached through this have made a very big point in chapter one of Mark on a couple of occasions. Physical touch is actually really important to how we were designed as human beings. We can't just be out here on islands. We can't just kind of be out on our own, kind of doing our own thing. It is important to be together. But I think the fusion of evangelicalism with America, and one of the big identities of America being rugged individualism and the casting off of the real heart of individualism, which is personal responsibility, I think that has everything to do with this. So again, there's a lot more to glean from there. There's a lot more I could say there, but I think I'm kind of barking up the right tree.
0: Uh-huh.
1: Yeah.
2: Because where you're
0: 1,000% you are.
2: Because the latter part of that message about Catholicism, for all of its faults, it still emphasizes what? Tradition, get to Mass, be together. It still emphasizes intellectual tradition, even if sometimes it might go off the rails at various universities attached to Catholicism. They're still doing the things they were doing, you know, 1,000 years ago, 1,500 years ago. So,
1: yeah, you nailed it. Absolutely. I want to read to you the first reply. I waited. I didn't think this would be the first reply. I didn't. So I'm not going to name the person, okay? Because I think they meant well. I'm not going to name the first reply or the person who did it. I didn't think it was going to be the first reply, but I knew this would be one of the first replies. When I saw it was the very first reply, I thought, wow. Like we always say to you guys, it's worse than you think. I waited, and you guys know I almost never monitor the replies. On purpose, I waited this time. I wanted to see on the way to. So I posted this right before we went to church, and then on the drive over, I waited to see who's the first reply. You've completely missed what's causing the division, Steve. This isn't the tale of two Catholics. It's the difference between blessing and cursing Israel, God's firstborn. If you don't see that, you have been blinded. To him who has not, even what he has will be taken from him. To which I responded, no, I do see that, which is exactly why I posted this, and you only confirmed the premise of my entire post. What you're saying is that really the only thing that culturally engaged and aware Protestants can truly draw an existential marker worthy of breaking off fellowship, worthy of saying that's anathema, is what you think about a prophetic question that exactly none of the reformers would have wrestled with in the context that we do today. A question that was not on the table for about, what, the first 180 years of this country, and is about another country. It's about another country, not your own. Your own country is in such great shapes. There are no threats. Your own country. Israel was not founded by Christian inspiration. America was. Now, some of the Jewish inspiration that founded Israel also founded America. Put that right there in my book, did I not?
0: Yeah.
1: But Israel has not and was never founded with any as an inspiration for Christianity. This country was. There are no meaningful degradations. No meaningful assaults, no meaningful erosions, no meaningful threats to our own heritage and way of life
0: as the nation that saved whatever's left of Christendom and now stands as whatever is left of Christendom, there's nothing. There is nothing of any existential import that would be cause for you to go online and say, I cast you out. You are anathema. I schism from your schism. But an opinion on Israel? Nothing else. There's nothing else. Nothing else comes to mind.
1: It's worse than that, Steve. They would acknowledge what you're saying. This is the point I was trying to make. The Protestants on both sides of this to Jew or not to Jew war agree on almost everything else on these problems. They do acknowledge they're there. They almost have all the same solutions, but there's no commonality there worth holding on if it means this distinction is not agreed upon in the way they need it to. It's worse than what you think.
0: I have two rules. Don't be an anti-Semitic butthole. And don't tell Jewish people they don't need the Jesus as Messiah to be saved. Those are my two rules. Why are those my two rules? Because I'm sola scriptura, and those are the two things that are definitively defined within the scriptures. Everything in between, we can fellowship. Now, is it true that being an anti-Semitic butthole is pretty much a window to the soul of where you're going to come down on everything else? In our day and age, is that not pretty much true? In a post-Holocaust awareness era, if you're an anti-Semitic butthole, you're probably terrible really on virtually everything else the Bible cares the most about.
1: No, that you can follow a thread there, yeah.
0: And that you've probably, in almost every case, you have reduced your identity as a Christian into taking the Bible out of context in order to make it seem like condemning Jews is the most important thing you could do as a follower of the Jewish Messiah, right?
1: Mm-hmm.
0: Okay, that's true. It's a window to a soul for sure. But there's a lot of room in between those two points. And might I also mention, I don't, and neither do any of you, live in Israel. We don't live in Israel. We live here. We live here. We live here. Here's where we actually live. And I'm sorry, not sorry. If in a generation, the only ideal you have raised up in your sect worthy of existential preening and filtering is someone's views of the nation of Israel, I might I suggest you may have misread this thing as much as the Joel Webbin crowd has. And you're really not as adrift from them as maybe you think. That was the first reply to this post. Except it didn't mean what he thought it meant. Oh, I know. I'm in the middle of that. Dude, who's taken on more of the anti-Semites than I have? I went to Webbin's conference and faced him in person. I stood up there in front of, 8, 9, 10,000 people on the main stage at AmFest last year. Who's done more of this than all the work I've done online, everything I've done on this show? Who has done more? What Christian in America has done more than I have to go right at the Groyper infestation within our ranks?
1: No,
0: who has done more than me?
1: You're not second to anybody.
0: I'm certainly on a short list of people who have no one else can say have done more. But this cannot be the only defining issue you have. It cannot be. But he wasn't wrong. just he wasn't right for the reasons that he thought. This can't be a defining issue. It at the very least, it can't be an only defining issue. That for sure. It cannot be the only defining issue. We have collapsed as a civilization. By the way, at the same time, we've been really the only ally in the world has had in the last generation. We're pretty much it. And we've collapsed here at home. And now that's the defining marker. That's the thing worthy of killing each other over. And the irony of that is to decide between two Catholics who both come from the same tradition that don't believe in a prophetic Israel. Okay.
1: So
0: Rubio agrees with you, but not for the reasons you want. He just has a more militaristic view of America than J.D. Vance does. Has nothing to do with, he doesn't have the same level of conviction you do. Not if he's a real Catholic anyway. I mean, if you're a Catholic and you don't believe you belong to the true church, ecclesiology is your soteriology. Ecclesiology, pardon me, you know, I don't want to referee your inter-Nicene fights here, but I've studied a little bit of what you guys think. I know a little bit about it, do I not?
1: Do you have any popcorn, by the way?
0: Okay, but you have my permission here. Step in and say that's not right anytime I say something, right? In Catholicism, ecclesiology is liturgy. It is soteriology. It's theology. Is it not? Am I wrong?
1: Oh, yeah, to some degree. I mean, it's not.
0: And if you don't, so if you don't
1: different
0: believe.
1: Degrees of overlap.
0: Correct. But if you don't believe you're going to the one true church, then why are you even Catholic at that point? If you don't believe it's the one true church, then you ought to come to church with me.
1: This is why.
0: Makes no sense.
1: This is why it's not. I don't fight over it every way, but Catholics, when we talk about denominations, we don't think of ourselves as just one denomination. I understand what people mean, but it's making your point.
0: Correct.
1: Catholics think we started this thing.
0: Correct. If you don't believe that, and if you don't believe you're the one true church, and if you don't believe in the apostolic succession of your church going back to Peter, then what is the point of being a Catholic? What kind of Catholic is Marco Rubio if he doesn't believe that, right? If Marco Rubio believes that really the Church of Rome is not the fulfillment, the ultimate revelation and fulfillment of the covenant that was initiated with the Jews, then why does he go to church? Why is he even a Catholic? He should come to church with me then, right?
1: Right.
0: Okay, then. But we both agree he's pretty Catholic, right? So this entire argument then is not even about whether Marco Rubio shares your prophetic view of Israel and J.D. Vance does not. If he's a staunch Catholic, I promise you, Marco Rubio does not share your prophetic view of Israel. He does not.
1: This is correct.
0: He cannot.
1: Correct.
0: In fact, it's not that he does not. He cannot do it. He can't. Otherwise, there's no point to being Catholic. If the church isn't triumphant, then what is the point of being a Catholic? Do you know what the point of being a Catholic is if the church is not triumphant?
1: No. Well, I see what you're saying.
0: You see what I'm trying to say?
1: Yes, yes.
0: Because it's the primary vessel of God's revelation on earth is the church, right? That's the argument. We think it's the scriptures alone. You guys think it's the scriptures along with the magisterium, which is the church.
1: Yes.
0: Right? That's the whole argument. So if you don't believe that the church is triumphant ultimately, then I don't know why you're Catholic. I really don't. So Rubio doesn't even agree with you for the reasons you agree with it. It's just a more militaristic foreign policy. That's all. He might even be right. I'm not arguing his foreign policy. I'm not. We're having strictly an intellectual theological conversation here. You're so desperate to defend a point that you're willing to elevate a guy who doesn't share the premise of your point.
1: Not to mention the fact that both sides also don't even think a lot of Catholics or even Christians that are making this.
0: Correct.
1: They're going to
0: Correct.
1: Defend them on this.
0: Correct. In other words, there's not a lot of critical thinking here.
1: Right.
0: And I'm going to tell you, and this will anger even a few friends of mine, Aaron, I don't know what you think, but I'm starting to get to the point when I hear someone on their 47th post of the day about Catholic integralism, it's a little bit like when Don't Zion Me Bro is on his 75th post of the day about dispensationalism. At that point, I'm mute, tune out, I'm done. When these boogeymen show up that nobody knew what these terms were, like yesterday, and suddenly they're the explanation for everything. No, they're not. That's the new big thing, Catholic integralism. It's the opposite alter ego of the dispensationalism. Here's the thing. There's two rules. Don't be an anti-Semitic butthole or you're out. Don't be a Christian and claim people don't need Jesus to be saved or you're out. Fair? Short of that, have any opinion you want. And we can argue and debate it all you want. Vote accordingly. Those are your absolutes. Everything else in between is an opinion, and we are going to have an opinion about whether you're rightly dividing it or not. But we cannot have our view of a foreign nation be the only thing. One of the biggest stars of Fox News just announced the arrival of his new baby. Except he's a homosexual and there is no mom. Other than that, adorable. But you're right. You're right, man. We've got nothing else. Nowhere else to draw any kind of line. No other reasons whatsoever to have any other schisms or discussions or fault lines other than Israel. There's nothing else happening here. We figured it all out, man. We got it going on. We're in a Pax Romana here, a Pax Americana here. It is the golden age. And we're so out of concerns, we've solved so many of our own problems, there's just nothing left to do other than die on this hill. I'm out on that. If that's the argument, I'm out. I mean, and again, go find me the person. I've done their conferences. I volunteered as tribute to go to the stage at AmFest to confront this scourge. But this cannot be the only serious thing that we have a thought about. Gentlemen, your thoughts.
2: It's late August. NFL team, pick your NFL team.
0: That would be more worthwhile, honestly, than this conversation, frankly.
2: They're doing their final team meeting. Final team meeting. The season is about to start. It's 17 games, grueling 18 weeks, grueling 17 games. They have their final team meeting before their first game as they set out on this, once again, grand adventure together. And immediately, the entire team almost comes to fisticuffs, arguing about where they're going to go on vacation in the offseason, next offseason. And they just can't get past it.
0: And they just ruin the whole season over that.
2: Yeah. They just keep arguing about where they're going. They've got games to play. They've got things to do. They've got things to prepare for. But no, they're just arguing over some superfluous. I get eschatology is missiology, blah. I get that. But if your main directive is not always, always, always, regardless of where you come down on it, maybe it's the Catholic perspective, maybe it's the dispensational perspective. If you don't come down on, I have to do something today to help build the kingdom of God. It's superfluous, whatever you're arguing about.
0: Correct. Let me say, as someone who has taken on as many of the as much of the Graper phenomenon as literally anybody else has since Charlie was murdered. You're killing me, Smalls. All right. If the only thing worthy of just outright publicly driving a wedge right down the middle of our entire coalition, there's nothing else. We've got more abortions now than we did before Roe fell. 12% of American 30-year-olds are married in a home with a kid. 12. This cannot be the only thing worthy of having existential angst and schism-level divisiveness over. Yep, that, for the most part, appears to be the case.
1: It's obviously getting...
0: Which, by the way, that just feeds every Graper tagline I'm trying to push back on. That just feeds every Graper instinct I'm trying to oppose. You're undercutting your allies like me. You just need to know that.
1: You're getting less Christ-like and more Pharisaical the more you push this to the forefront like Steve is talking about.
0: Let's get to Pop Culture Tuesday next.
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0: One final point on this. And again, we are the show that we have done long form discussions about in favor of dispensationalism, against it, in favor of sometimes what's referred to as replacement theology or supersessionism, and against it. We've done how many of those shows and everything over the years, okay? We just got through a series on Romans, and we went through Romans 9 and 11 and discussed all the various meanings of what those things mean. I think one of the things that those who subscribe to supersessionism or replacement theology get wrong is they think that, you know, the covenant that was fulfilled was the Abrahamic covenant when it was the Mosaic covenant, actually. So that's a separate question on the Abrahamic covenant, right? That what Jesus did was fulfilled the law. Okay. But we can get into all those things. We've done all those shows a million times. I'm fine doing them a million more because I'm a theo nerd and I love these conversations. Okay. I'm just telling you though that if the defining issue of our age and is going to determine what kind of coalition we have is someone's level of fealty to a foreign country, we're screwed. Okay? We're screwed. And I say that there's a lot of people online playing tough guy against the Groypers. I have gone and faced them in person. Twice. In fact, once on the road and once at a neutral venue. So there's a lot of people right now that have kind of appointed themselves online as kind of like, you know, the sheriffs, you know, of American Nottingham, and, you know, William Wolf now is really a closeted Nazi, which would shock me as someone's gotten to know him very well over the last 2 years. Okay. I'm actually confronting these people like in person. I detest this anti-Semitism. It is absolute brain rot, as Charlie called it. And it is a window to a soul, and it needs to be confronted, cast out, and destroyed as any infection, and never allow it to be to come back. But everybody who doesn't want to pay for indefinite war with Iran doesn't mean they hate Israel. And if an entire generation of American evangelicalism could produce no serious conviction worthy of causing a schism within our coalition right at the time that we need the most votes we can get. Now, listen, are there things more important than getting the votes we need? Yeah. What's gonna exist longer, hell or America?
1: Hell.
0: Where are we all gonna live longer, heaven, hell, or America?
1: The former ones.
0: Correct. So the things of eternity matter the most,
1: yes.
0: Right? Right. But you know what also are things of eternity? Like killing innocents. In fact, you know, God's people, the Jews, did do that. They went down to the Valley of Ben-Hinnom and they threw their babies into Molech, and God evicted them. After he subjected him to a vicious siege that killed many of them. we are, there's a menu of existential issues worthy of throat slitting that are right here within our own country. The kinds of things that we won't be here to stand for Israel, to stand for anything, to even stand up without addressing. This cannot be the issue that is the ultimate litmus test. And if it is, then we're already doomed. We're already doomed. We are. We're doomed. And if we're down to, all right, which of the replacement theology guys is the most pro-Israel? I want you to stop. I just want you to, Todd, close your ears and pretend you're not here, okay? I just want you to pause. Reformers lost their lives to Rome. Several of them did. And I promise you, they did not do so. I promise this is true. I promise you, they did not do so so that you could go online in the year of our Lord 2026 and determine how you wanted to vote based on how two Roman Catholics who believe in Roman in replacement theology and the supremacy of the Roman Church over all nations, including Israel. Which one of those two you thought was worthy of slitting the throat of your fellow Protestant over voting for? I promise you they did not do it for that. I promise that's the case. I promise none of the Protestants that founded any of these 13 colonies. I promise you they didn't do it for that. I promise you that's true. But yet, here we are. I just thought there might be a few people I haven't offended yet during the break, and I thought I there's a few of you out there untouched, and I needed to reach out. You're welcome. Pop Culture Tuesday brought to you by our friends over at Preborn. You guys know how this works because you guys have been so incredibly generous to them. You have. You've helped them save tens of thousands of babies. Thank you for your generosity. Every time I'm around the folks at Preborn or I hear from them, it is to rave about the generosity of this audience. All right. 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Again, go to preborn.com/Steve. And now, Pop Culture Tuesday and my review of Christopher Nolan's The Odyssey, because that's what it is. It is not Homer's The Odyssey, and I will explain why in this review. But let me first say why I made the decision to see the film. And it had nothing to do with the fanboy stuff. I've loved DC and the DC universe long before I knew what a Christopher Nolan was. I taught myself how to read from watching Spider-Man on the Electric Company in the morning and reading comic books. Most of them DC, Superman, Batman, Green Lantern, Justice League. And yet I think that you and I have had the exact same seat to see Supergirl this summer, right? Neither one of us have been to that film.
1: Correct.
0: Now, listen, that doesn't mean there are not still things that I have enough nostalgic feeling over that I will still enjoy and get into despite Todd's scornful looks over my shoulder, right? But this is not one of them. If it were, I would have still done that. It's Christopher Nolan, got to see it opening weekend. In fact, I had one window to see it over the next few weeks, and it was yesterday afternoon. And the reason why I chose to see it is because of how strong the reviews were. I was concerned. My concern was that they had found a way to bifurcate, and the they being the spirit of the age, found a way with a talented enough director to bifurcate wokeism from great cinema. Because see, what we've been seeing now for the last 5 years or so is anytime woke touches something, it turns to poo. Now, the question is it because they are, people just don't want the wokeism, but the movie's otherwise good? Or can you do something that's great and woke at the same time, right? That's the question, right?
1: Mm-hmm.
0: Right? And so along comes maybe the greatest living director in the world right now, given Martin Scorsese's age, given Steven Spielberg's age, and if you saw his last movie, you know he's on his last age. So it's very possible Christopher Nolan's the greatest living director in the world right now, right?
1: Yeah.
0: So if anybody you would think could pull this off, it would be him, right?
1: I was very excited about it when I first heard about this.
0: Yes.
1: I was.
0: And I was. And then the more and more we heard, I began to get worried. Oh, no, they're going to figure out how to do something great with their worldview. I'm here to give you, first of all, the good news. Christopher Nolan did prove something. It is impossible to make something good and woke. Here's why. Because to make something good and woke, you have to deconstruct the valor and heroism of the hero, particularly the male one. Or if you're doing this for a female, you then have to deconstruct the men around her to elevate her. Furthermore, if you do show the hero being heroic, then you're going to require levels of exposition where the hero self-reflects, self-doubts, questions why he or she did what they did and whether was it all worth it, to the point that you've now undermined the heroic act in and of itself, right? It's no longer a point of inspiration, but of controversy in the story, right?
1: Yes.
0: Christopher Nolan does this throughout his film. He deconstructs his own story. He constructs it and then deconstructs it. He undermines his own tale. And it's unavoidable because the worldview that he posits is an undermining in and of itself. The film, therefore, is bogged down by, there are some excellent set pieces, the Trojan horse, but a lot of you have already seen that because they put that scene out to promote the film, much of it anyway. That scene is phenomenal. The scene with the Cyclops is very well done. But in between those scenes is a lot of Matt Damon's Odysseus essentially talking to Calypso or somebody else about their laments, about their regrets. They went too far. They're kind of ashamed of what they did. And really, the central figure of the film is Ellen Page's character. So anybody who's telling you she's only in it for a little bit and it's not a big deal either didn't see the same movie I did or they're lying to you. I don't know what to tell you, but I'm going to tell you the truth. Ellen Page's character is in the very beginning of the film. She is the conscience of the movie. She's the rosebud of the movie. And in order for Matt Damon's Odysseus to convince the Spartans to take the Trojan horse back home, he puts the great warrior Sinon out there from the Iliad, not from the Odyssey. This is why people thought that she was playing Achilles, because they thought that's what he was going to do, but he took a hero from another story. And maybe she was going to play Achilles at first, and they changed it in post-production with all the controversy. I don't know. But this great hero doesn't know that her own fellow soldiers are inside the Trojan horse, so that she will sell it to the Spartans to take this back to Sparta for a reward from the gods. And then they do, of course, the famous story of the Trojan horse. The horse opens up, the soldiers of Ithaca come out, and of course, when the Spartans find out that they were betrayed by Elliot Page's character, they kill her. And then later in the film, she goes back, when Matt Damon's Odysseus goes to the land of the dead like he does in the poem, only two voices speak from hell. But the one who speaks the most is Ellen Page's character to lecture him. But how dare you did what you did to me. You set me up to fail. You lied to me. You betrayed me. In other words, Christopher Nolan, this is the first movie, or this is one of the few movies where he wrote the script himself. His brother didn't write it with him or for him. Him and his wife wrote it. Christopher Nolan wrote a film where the lead heroic character gets lectured to by the troon. And it so undoes his conscience that it changes the entire ending of the film. So in the poem, as you just heard from Dr. Ben Whalen last hour, Odysseus returns home, gets vengeance, like Maximus level revenge against all the suitors and the people who tried to take his wife and his son and take his home and throne. He gets Maximus level revenge and resumes the throne.

0: Not making any of this up. He's lectured to by the Troon. The Troon is his conscience. It's his rosebud. The whole film. Referenced several times. In fact, when Odysseus takes on the disguise to scout his home to see if his wife is still loyal and everything else, do you know what name he calls himself? The name of Elliot Page's character. That's what he does. And there's two or three different flashbacks to the origin of Elliot Page's character. No. This is not just, you know, checking boxes to put identity groups in there. This is, Nolan is sending a message. This is an intent, and this is intended to subvert the subject matter, subvert the West. Anne Hathaway's queen goes off on some feminist diatribe about why she hasn't been allowed to rule for the last 20 years because the men won't let her. The casting is very jarring. I mean, John Leguizamo is actually pretty good, but the Bollywood guy from that Beatles movie a few years ago, remember that movie? I love that movie. I can't remember what it's called.
1: Yeah.
0: He is like the lead soldier next to Odysseus, and he's just, it doesn't work. You know why it doesn't work? Because it's not him. It's not who he is. Not who the character is. It'd be like watching some like redneck, you know, with some deep southern twang cast as the tribal chieftain in Shaka Zulu. Be weird, right? Or like some Hispanic, you know, Mexican is now a shogun in the ancient Far East. That'd be kind of weird, right? It's just jarring. The roles don't work. The cultures don't fit. The whole thing is meant to undermine Western civilization all the way through. All the way through. And it undermines the movie. Because you have to shoehorn in the message. Now, listen, are the set pieces in Christopher Nolan's woke film better than most woke films? Sure. I'd say the Cyclops scene, the Trojan horse scene is better than like the Marvels. Any scene of the Marvels, for example, or the Eternals, or a lot of the other woke crap they've put out for the last 5 or 6 years, or anything you saw in the Buzz Lightyear film with the the lesbian assistant, for reasons. But that should have been like the whole film, isn't that the movie you thought you were getting? You're gonna get the whole film of that, right?
1: Right.
0: But you can't have a whole film of that because we now need all the exposition where Odysseus deconstructs himself and his own heroism because he regrets it now and maybe it wasn't the right thing. No moral certainty at all. So no, it turns out you can't make a great movie and have it be woke at the same time. You can't. And anybody who's telling you this thing is great, I have no idea. It was laborious. I yawned several times. I've dozed off once. There'll never be a reason to see it again. You want to see a Greco-Roman film about redemptive revenge? Go watch Gladiator, one of the greatest films of all time. Here's the thing, too. It's not even at the scale of a lot of the sword and sandal epics of like the 50s, you know, with massive armies. And doesn't even have any of that. I have no idea why it cost as much money as it did. But I was deeply disappointed by Christopher Nolan's effort. He ought to be ashamed of himself. But here is the good news. If Nolan can't do it, it can't be done. So the verdict is in. If you attempt to shoehorn a bunch of modern, spirit of the age, woke tropes into your story, the story will fail. Because it will require you to undermine what will make your story relevant and inspirational in the first place. It can only be deconstructive and nihilistic. That's ultimately what Nolan's movie is.
1: That should save all of you a bunch of money.
0: I hope I just did. Go hard, Romans 8:28.
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6: Stu and Dave Do America presents Singer versus the National Anthem.
7: And the Rockets, red, Can I go back, please? Bombastic. I got too nervous. Gay parole through the night that our flag was still there.
6: That's unfortunate. I feel bad for her, actually.
8: I kind of do when she's like, oh, we're live? Oh, oh, she wanted to do it well. I think the problem is, though, a lot of these singers who just keep doing that, oh, yeah. Like the thing where they just carry, it's like, just sing the song.
6: You don't need to oversing it.
8: You don't need to oversing
6: already it. An impressive song. You know, you got to have a lot of range to get through it. You don't need to add difficulty.
8: No. And just, yeah, that whole, like, I don't know, lip wiggling like you're in the studio singing.
6: Right.
8: I don't know. It's just, it's a bit much.
6: It is a bit
8: and
6: much.
8: I'm sure she's talented. And I'm sure she can sing it very well. But you're trying a little too hard.
6: Yeah.
8: And I think that's the thing. That's the key to life.
6: Really?
8: Don't try that hard.
6: That's the key to life is don't try hard?
8: Don't try. Bukowski said it.
6: Mm-hmm. That's true. I guess that you never really fail. If you don't really try.
8: No, and everything that you get, like, look at what I have.
6: Mm-hmm.
8: I don't try at all.
6: Oh, it's true. That's true. It's very true. Dave never tries.
8: Thank you.
6: Take the easy road. Take the easiest path to whatever you're trying to do.
8: Right. It is actually the road least traveled because people are so worried about success and how other people view them through their own optics that they tend to go a little too hard. A little too hard in the paint, I think, is the term.
6: Yeah.
8: But I don't know. I never paid much attention to the terms. But
6: I feel like you were not the guy that was in the paint a lot on the basketball court.
8: No.
6: Maybe roaming around the 3-point line a little bit.
8: Yes.
6: Yeah.
8: On the bench. Yeah. The painted bench.
6: Yes. By the way, this is sort of the opposite of the Ryan Holiday. What is it? The obstacle is the way. This is the reverse of that book.
8: Correct. Except I'm not going to have a meltdown and lose my entire fan base
6: over.
8: But you can't tell people to let everything roll off
6: yet, I know.
8: And then freak out about the Trump.
6: I will say, we all have our bad moments, though.
8: No, and I like him. I've read a couple of his books. I don't like him. I mean, he's fine.
6: He came out of my show. God, it's got to be 15 years ago. He wrote a book called something about lying.
8: About what?
6: Something about lying. I can't remember the exact name of it, but it was his story about being in marketing.
8: Yeah.
6: And he had he was basically like manipulating the news.
8: Sure.
6: And he was like, he would find a way to like release news to like really small outlets. And then he would call like a higher level outlet and be like, did you see this story? And he would like, it was like a PR guy and he would bounce it up and like he'd create these news stories. And then he wrote a book about it. It was actually really entertaining.
8: Yeah.
6: Some of his books are great.
8: They are.
6: But he did have a rough moment there. I did see that.
8: He did. And everybody deserves another chance.
6: Yeah.
8: That's why I'm joking. I realize we all have our faults.
6: Would you allow this woman to sing one more time a national anthem at a big event?
8: Yes.
6: You would.
8: I think that she learned. From it, and I think she deserves a second chance.
6: She's gonna go soft next time.
8: She didn't Roseanne Barr it.
6: No, she didn't intentionally try to sing it poorly while grabbing her crotch.
8: Right.
6: That's
8: which, I mean, again, you did ask Roseanne to do it.
6: Yeah,
8: she's gonna be Roseanne about it. Even when I was a little kid, I was like, yeah, what'd you expect?
6: That's the bit. You know, that's.
8: I mean, that was at a time though where people respected the national anthem.
6: Mm-hmm. Now they'd probably be happy about it.
8: I saw a video of an old guy at a Cubs game. Did you see this?
6: No.
8: And there's a young guy in front of him, and he's like, "Stand up." He's no relation to this guy, and the guy's like, "No." And the old dude just hits him, like just slaps him in the back, and then the dude stands up for the national anthem.
6: Did he really?
8: It's the best.
6: It that works.
8: I'm like, that is what my father would have done, mm-hmm. but I would have never been there. When I'm there, the hat comes off over my heart.
6: Oh yeah,
8: son does the same. But yeah, my dad would have slapped the out of me. Sorry for the words.
6: No.
8: Had I sat during the national anthem.
6: You felt the slap as you were saying the sentence.
8: It hits. Yeah, I did. Like, seriously. Yeah. It would have hurt. But to watch that video, I thought it was great. And everybody's looking at the old guy like, yeah, I get it.
6: Yeah, that's probably what you should do. Yeah. So that's the lesson of today. Don't try hard and slap people around you when they do things that you don't like.
8: Exactly. Especially involves patriotism.
6: That's right. Patriotism.
8: People died for that song.
6: I mean, not really for the song, but
8: well, you know what I'm saying. For what it represents.
6: It would be weird to die for the song.
8: It would be weird if you're like, I'm just here because I like the song.
6: I'm just a huge fan of the tune. That's it. Okay, so let's go to the opposite of patriotism, an opposite of this guy who we all love, who's hitting people when they don't stand up for the national anthem. Let's do psycho leftist arsonists.

0: Welcome to Stu and Dave Do America. I'm Stu Bergier, along with Dave Landau.
1: Ahoy, we meet again.
0: Very, very exciting. By the way, Dave Landau is going to be out all across the country. Big show this weekend. If you're in Michigan, you got to get there. It's at Farwell, Michigan. If you're anywhere in the area, drive. Take a submarine, a helicopter, mm-hmm. a submarine helicopter. If you have one of those, whatever you have, get to Farwell, Michigan this weekend, Dave.
1: That's right. I'm going to be with the Nuge, Uncle Ted. You're going to want to come out to that show. It's Rock Michigan Red Fest. Honestly, the politics are getting really bad. Come out and support us. I think it's going to be a good thing. We're going to have a lot of fun. August 7th and 8th, you can see me, Albuquerque, New Mexico at Hyenas. August 14th, 15th, Glendale, Arizona at Stir Crazy. August 20th, Cleveland, Ohio. Is this too many?
0: No, I just like how you get smooth when you do these.
1: August
2: 15th, I'll be in Glendale.
1: I read it in my very radio voice.
0: Yes, you do.
1: August 20th, Cleveland, Ohio. Hilarities. August 21, 22, Traverse City, Michigan. August 26th, Honolulu, Hawaii. And September 25th, 26th, Salt Lake City.
0: There's a lot of drama there. I liked it. By the way, is there a place that someone could buy tickets if they wanted to?
1: DaveLandau.com.
0: Do that. We also have some live stream tonight on the YouTube page and on PredictableShow.com for the Arizona primaries. They're happening tonight. We have a preview up already, but you can check that out. We would love if you did such a thing. Give you your email address and we'll get you all the updates. So not only can you understand politics a little bit better, but you can make a little money while you're doing it. That's always fun to do as well. Less fun was this situation in New York. Our Army veteran arrested for setting off fireworks and igniting fire outside federal building in New York City. Again, it's a little underselling it to say he was lighting off fireworks. Let me show you exactly what happened. This is what it looked like in New York City. I mean, this doesn't seem that normal to me just walking down the street and seeing these things happen constantly, but this is what happened yesterday. Guy kind of walks down.
1: Okay.
0: A little upset, apparently. He walks towards the door, and he dumps gasoline all over the place. And then lights it on fire.
1: Oompa.
3: Oh, my God.
0: This woman just randomly...
3: Oh, my God.
0: Randomly filming this guy as he sets this fire.
1: You know what she's not using her phone for? Calling emergency services.
0: Yeah, well, luckily she got it on video. Because her calling emergency assistance would not have helped us at all.
3: Get away.
0: On the show. The video helps us.
3: Oh, my God.
1: In fairness, he's lighting gas on fire on cement. That's just going to go out, right?
0: Yeah, I guess. But he also fireworks and some other explosives. People were hurt, right? I mean, this is not like a...
1: Oh, is that true?
0: Nothing scenario. Let me just see.
1: You have Roman candles in there?
0: Yeah, I think it was. Like
1: some stuff that flew out?
0: Mm-hmm. He had airsoft guns.
1: Ooh.
0: Three minor injuries. So I guess not a huge deal, but three minor injuries. 26 Federal Plaza was the building. This is, by the way, NBC News initially covered it. Fireworks set off outside 26 Federal Plaza, sending smoke billowing. Oh, that sounds like fun.
1: Sounds like it's an old 4th of July story.
0: Right. Like they, you know, someone got the date wrong, but they came out. They were able to get everybody excited with some fireworks, some patriotism. They did eventually.
1: Garbage fake news company.
0: I know. They did eventually correct it, just so record is clear. Incendiary device deployed outside NYC federal building, says the
1: gas can.
0: It's such a weird, I don't know. This is a strange, it's not like, this is not Osama bin Laden, right? This is not like a full-fledged, like this person necessarily trying to kill a bunch of people. But it is pretty indicative of what goes on all over and over again with these leftists. They're doing this stuff all the time. Marco Rubio just did a speech kind of talking about this. We talked to Noah Rothman on the show. Blood in Progress is his book, where it goes over multiple decades of this type of behavior.
1: Oh, and way back.
0: Yeah, way back.
1: Way back. Like 100 years or is plus. Mm-hmm. That's the stuff that I didn't even know happened.
0: Yeah. And this is just, this is inherent on the left. This is part of the movement. It is part of it's an extreme part of the movement, but it is central to what they're doing. And also something that often mainstream normal leftists, Democrats, just overlook because it doesn't count. They just delete all the left-wing violence and only look at right-wing violence.
1: They do. I don't think there really is a mainstream normal at this point. I don't. With this, you said he was an Army vet?
0: Yeah.
1: I wonder what his logic was, and I wonder what his mental state was and why.
0: Yeah.
1: As well.
0: Well, he did. There is some indication as to what he was trying to do. This is the FBI assistant director in charge, James Barnicle. He's talking about this on Fox News.
4: We take this very seriously. On his cart, he had a cart. He had anti-ICE literature on it. When he was being arrested, he yelled derogatory terms to ICE, used bad words, obviously. He is an anti-American, anti-government extremist. We know that from what he said. We know that from what he has said post-arrest. And we know that from what his actions that he tried to take today.
0: I mean, run him for Congress, if that's his profile.
1: I mean, yeah.
0: Win all over this gut
1: might as well.
0: Democratic primaries.
1: Yeah. So his name's Barnicle?
0: That's the guy who was just speaking, yeah.
1: Oh, I know. I realized that. I just was wondering who lived at Bikini Bottom, because it certainly sounds like somebody from SpongeBob.
0: Yeah, a little bit.
1: I can't take that seriously.
0: It is. Do you remember the writer Mike Barnicle?
1: No.
0: He was a big sports writer, I think, back in the day. He used to go on Imus a million years ago.
1: We used to call... I do remember
0: that. Yeah,
1: yeah. Yeah. We used to smoke weed, and then when we would overtoke and start coughing a lot, we'd cough, like, sometimes you'd spit. We'd call those lung barnacles.
0: Lung barnacles.
1: Yes.
0: What a nice, heartwarming story from Dave's youth, as usual. Don't do that. There you go. You don't want to turn out like Dave. Although, your book will be really good if you do that. So maybe you try some crazy stuff.
1: That's true.
0: Your book will be boring if you don't get arrested a few times.
1: It's a pretty boring book. You should try it enough to write a good book.
0: Well, there's a reason why there's not a book written about my childhood. There's no arrests. There's no fun stuff. It's like, I went to school. I was, you know, mediocre basketball player. Okay at tennis. That's the end of the book. You know, that's it's not as exciting as yours.
1: And once you get to tennis, you lose interest.
0: I even lost interest.
1: Yeah, no, so did I. I don't want to pretend I didn't play when I was young.
0: You did.
1: Yeah, I'm white.
0: Yeah.
1: I mean, I think it's just part of the deal.
0: The main requirement.
1: Yeah, especially in the like 80s and early 90s, they're like, listen, you have to do this.
0: But we should mention this because I want to get through one more piece of information you need to know about the story. But I want to do it quickly because we have Gerard Michaels coming.
1: Yes, we do.
0: A big one. I'm excited about it. Let me give you this, though, from Andy Ngo. He is the guy when it comes to understanding these groups and knowing what is going on behind them, these leftist crazy people, mainly because they kept trying to attack him all the time. Mm-hmm. Andy Ngo says the suspect of the terror arson attack, the Federal Immigration Court building in Manhattan, identified as 43-year-old Andrew John Arabaca. And it is an Army veteran. Officials say he came armed with two axes, a hammer, a machete, and three knives. Arabaca set off an incendiary device, injured three people, two of them government employees, one civilian, an immigrant attending an immigration status hearing. I will say these anti-ICE protests, they always wind up mistakenly injuring the immigrants.
1: Yes, they do.
0: I shouldn't laugh. I mean, some of them, they remember the guy, I think it was here in Dallas, he started trying to kill ICE officers and he shot
1: a bunch of illegal immigrants.
0: Or maybe they may have been legal immigrants.
1: Yeah, well, I mean, he just shot a bunch of people that weren't ICE. Let's
0: right.
1: Put it that way.
0: Yeah, so it's actually awful. I don't know.
1: Like, am I a hero? And they're like, no.
0: I mean, it's just the only reason I laugh, not because of the outcome, it's because they fail like they do when they try to run the government. Like, they're just as bad at their protesting as they are at actually running the government.
1: Well, it's also hilarious when they kill the people they're trying to save.
0: Really?
1: I mean, that's why I find it.
0: Sadly,
1: I don't think it's funny that somebody dies, but
0: right.
1: I do think it's funny that the guy's like, yeah, not all heroes wear capes. And you're like, that guy's face is melted off.
0: He was carrying anti-ICE literature, as we heard. He is a longtime leftist climate change activist. Shocking. I am stunned by this. He participated in, you're going to be stunned to hear this one, pro-Palestine causes.
1: Weird.
0: Yeah, it's weird.
1: But they're peaceful.
0: I know. Voter registration records show previously been registered, not only as a Democrat, but also the Working Families Party, which is a socialist offshoot.
1: Yeah.
0: He has
1: to do with working forever for no money.
0: Yeah. He maintains fetish accounts online where he expresses interest in defecation and bondage adult content creators. Have you seen this guy, Dave, on your site?
1: I've seen, it sounds familiar. I'd have to know his screen name.
0: Okay.
1: But I will say, I appreciate the donation.
0: Yeah.
1: I wonder if this is the same guy who tried to burn down my house.
0: Probably. Probably. Apparently fantasized about being turned on, touching his future daughter in an Instagram post.
1: Oh, okay.
0: A little dark. And here's his voter registration, if you didn't believe me. Mom Donnie says he says it was deeply disturbing. He can't believe it, that the people that believe exactly what he believes would do such a thing.
1: I know, I can't believe that the guy that voted for me did this.
0: Yeah, I know. Again, guaranteed he voted for Mom Donnie.
1: I promise.
0: My team is in touch with the NYPD, which is an organization, by the way. I just endorsed someone who wanted to dissolve it completely. But we're in touch with them, and we will support the investigation, even though the people I endorse say even murderers shouldn't go to prison.
1: Yes. So
0: that's where we are. I want to it's a great story. I want to get Gerard Michaels' take on it. You know him, of course, from I just saw him on Kill Tony. We should talk to him about that as well. I saw you on Kill Tony as well during the clip. I'm watching Gerard, and all of a sudden, there's Dave.
1: I was one of the judges.
0: Yes, it was very, very cool. Let's talk to him about that and so much more coming up in just a second. You know, there are some purchases where you notice the difference the product makes in your life immediately. When that happens, you wonder why you waited so long. Good mattress falls into that category. I can swear by this, Dave, because of my experience on this recent vacation. I was staying at somebody's, so we were planning on staying at somebody's house, a friend's house. He had a bunch of people kind of coming in for a week. And we had initially planned on coming in early in the week. So we had, you know, bedrooms all lined up. Mm. And then we wound up having to move it later in the week where the house was already filled. So we basically had to grab an Airbnb last minute for a couple nights.
1: Right.
0: Literally the worst bed I've ever been on in my entire life. It was as if they created it as a torture device to make you uncomfortable while you were trying to sleep. I couldn't believe it.
1: Airbnbs have fallen off a bit.
0: Oh, my.
1: I mean, I'm saying all of them, but I'm saying a lot of them. They really stopped caring.
0: Yeah, I think that's true. And, like, you don't have to spend $10,000 on a bed to make people at your Airbnb comfortable. Just go to Ghost Bed. Get a Ghost Bed. It's actually, like, really reasonably priced. I sleep on one every single night of my life when I'm home, which makes my sleep much, much better. 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This bed had the opposite, which was boil your skin heating technology.
1: Oh, I love that.
0: I think
1: no matter how cold it is in the room,
0: right?
1: You can just make sure you're sweating all through the night.
0: All through the night. 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
1: Yeah.
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0: I'm very happy to welcome comedian Gerard Michaels to the program. He's the host of Gerard versus Evil. And I saw him on Kill Tony just the other day. Welcome, Gerard. Appreciate it.
10: Dude, Dave.
0: So excited to have you.
10: Oh, man. Love the show. Big fan.
0: Awesome. Thank
10: you. Appreciate you guys having me.
0: Yeah, it's great to have you in. We've been wanting to have you in since we started.
10: Yes.
0: And I was watching the, you know, there's, I want to get into the Kill Tony thing here in a second. But one of the things I loved about it was you just came out and said positive things about America. And it's funny because we were talking a little bit about the World Cup situation. And that's the one thing I liked about it. Like that people came to this country and had said, hey, wait a minute. It's not everybody getting raped on a day-to-day basis. This is actually a great place, and I love it. I really did enjoy that.
10: Well, you know, and that's – so I was with Dave actually all weekend, and cue the conspiracy theories.
0: Yeah.
10: yes. And we did talk about it because I said, look, I'm going to stick around on Monday, and I'm going to, you know, sign up. And I went through the bucket poll like everybody else. And you know, in that moment, you know kind of what the Kill Tony universe wants, and I could be pretty edgy. But I'm like, you know, I'm going to take this 60 seconds, if this is my only 60 seconds, to be like, dude. Isn't America awesome, man?
0: Yeah.
10: America's pretty dope. And isn't it funny how USAID goes away and all of a sudden it's popular to love America again?
0: Mm.
10: Isn't that crazy how that happens? I mean, we made fun of it on the old show with USAID, but it's remarkable to me in retrospect how long and how much money the American taxpayer has been financing like their own roast.
0: Mm-hmm.
10: It's nuts internationally, and it's and the more I look into it, think about who's been leading the charge on. By the way, Americans are dumb. America's the worst, and it's always been somebody from outside. We got to listen to John Oliver, Samantha Bee, Trevor Noah. It's always people from outside of the country that come to this country, become decamillionaires, wildly wealthy, live out their wildest dreams of being literal television stars, but to this insane. You know, communist revolutionaries that we have here. I mean, Jussie Smollett. The craziest thing about the Jussie Smollett story to me wasn't that he thought people would buy that a racist was hanging out with bleach and a rope at 3 o'clock in the morning in downtown Chicago.
0: Or that he yelled, this, subway.
1: Yeah, or that he yelled, this is MAGA country.
0: Right, yeah.
10: Right.
1: Or that his sandwich was intact after a beating.
10: And he was still wearing the rope when the cops came. They're like, you kept that on?
0: Yeah.
10: Like, you know, but the biggest thing that we all should have taken from it is somewhere along the line, we really lost the plot on the left in America where this guy thought he would have more social standing and gain more clout as the victim of a phony hate crime than a literal movie star.
0: Mm-hmm.
10: So yeah,
0: that's a great point.
10: You know, that to me is the big takeaway from this World Cup is like when it's just an even playing field, when the commies aren't tipping the scales and running their propaganda machine, America's pretty dope.
0: Yeah.
10: And people seem to love it.
0: Love that.
1: I was glad that you came out with that because a lot of people will just come out with like the edgiest thing or something that is definitely kind of for the audience. It's a little more vulgar, profane. But I think you stood out as a result of what you chose to do. And for anybody, because I've seen people online be like, oh, so he was his opener all weekend and all of a sudden he's just on Kiltony in a random bucket bowl. I'm going to say right now, yes. If that had anything to do with it, though, I don't know. And if it did, tough shit. This is a business where somehow you have to get your foot in the door, and sometimes people will get a slight advantage for whatever reason. If you want to be a comic who sits in a restaurant all day to wait for your name to get pulled and it doesn't, boo-hoo. You should have seen the years where I dealt with Last Comics, the rejection in show business, and you're going to be like,
0: oh, I know.
1: You know how many times you wanted to be on that show for the last how many years? Right. And then finally he gets an opportunity, which again, wasn't me. But I would say if it was, I would just go, yeah, I did it because now you owe me.
0: Right. You should totally take
1: it. Yeah, I'd like to just take advantage of it and be like, listen, buddy.
0: Well, wouldn't it make sense? I mean, again, I don't understand this entire process. I want to talk to you about the USAID thing a little bit more, but since we're on the Kill Tony thing, I don't understand the entire experience. It seems like it's incredibly intense, and I would be terrified to do what you did. It looks to me just every single time I watch that show, I'm like, oh my God, I watch it with the nerves of it happening to me.
10: Well, Stu, you should try not being a coward sometime. no, but that's the thing. Yeah. And everybody's like, people are accusing me of being on cocaine the whole time. And I'm like, no, dude, the system is crazy. You're in Shakespeare's. It's 110 degrees. Yeah. It's basically an outdoor bar. And
1: in Austin in June, it's 118 degrees.
10: And again, people with that, you know, and I, as a conspiracy theorist myself, I appreciate it. They're like, right. So, yeah, there's two people from Roast Battle and then the two guys who hosted Roast Battle are you know, so I get it.
1: Me and him hosted it.
10: Yeah, so.
1: Fantasy as well.
10: But it was, and she's fantastic, but it was literally just a perfect storm. It was 110 degrees. It was a holiday weekend. Normally there's 500 people there. So, you know, you have a 10 in 500 chance of a bucket pull. But that particular weekend, it was like 95.
0: Explain to people what the bucket pull is, how that system works.
10: Right. So you show up at about 5 o'clock in the afternoon for an 8 o'clock show.
0: Wow.
10: And
0: outdoors at a bar in Austin.
10: Yes, that's right. And you put your name in the list, and it's, you know, somebody like me who's been doing comedy 12-13 years takes it very seriously, and then there's somebody in a man bear pig costume who's like, today's the day God spoke to me, I drove 14 hours and I'm gonna be famous.
0: Wow.
10: Yes. And that's
1: and thank God God agreed he shouldn't have his name pulled.
0: Because I would think too there'd be some, and I don't know. I mean, everything I've heard is it's really like random like that. But like, you'd think, you know, he'd want to have a comedian who knew what they were doing and was good mixed in with some of the random stuff, right? The fact that you're obviously already with Dave, you're working, and you've done all this stuff for a long time, it would be beneficial to the show to have someone who actually knows what they're doing.
10: Well, I think they hedge their bets because they have great comics like Dave on the panel. So it doesn't matter if it's like eight train wreck pulls, they know Dave's going to be able to work with anything. And Dave, for people that don't know, if you haven't seen him live, he is the single best crowd work comic off the top of his head, you know, improv riff comic I've ever seen in my life. Like, dude, he sold out five shows at the Mothership. And you want to talk about nerve-wracking, right? You're at the biggest club in the world. Mm. And, you know, there's industry there. There's all these things. And I'm, like, you know, trying to stay on my sets. He just bails on the set, like, 15 minutes in. And he's like, what do you do for a living, bud? And next thing you know, you got comedy gold. It turns out there's a dude who's a doctor that doesn't know what his job is. And you're like, please don't ever, you know, work on me or anybody I love.
1: Yeah, that was fun.
10: Brilliant. I mean, it's just brilliant, man.
0: You do a lot of that, Dave, right? I mean, because it's funny. Yeah. You say, if you've never seen Dave live, I've never seen Dave live.
1: He has not.
0: It's really weird. Really? I've wanted to many times. Like, every time I was about to go, something happened. I got called out for travel or whatever. That's the excuse I've been using. And until he stops, you know, believing it, I'll have to keep going with it. But it's funny because...
1: it's really clearly a lie.
0: It's clearly a lie. But I've seen the YouTube clips, and almost all of them are crowd work. Like, you're just kind of going off the top of your head with random people in the audience all the time.
1: Yeah, I don't want to burn a lot of jokes, because I have a ton that are out there, and I'm working on a new special. I have a new special coming out soon, next month. So, yeah, I kind of like just putting out stuff where I talk to the crowd, and some people are like, well, that's easier, you don't have material. It's like, no, it's fun.
0: Right.
1: And you can find new material and you can talk to people. And it's like, I'm not doing it to hurt anybody or to attack anybody. I'm kind of just doing it to mine somebody's story and see where we can go with it. And it's a blast to me.
0: Yeah.
1: And that's why it's fun to have people out on Kill Tony. And with Kill Tony, I prefer to be a little more, I like to be more encouraging because I know how difficult that moment is. I know how hard it is. And even if they're brand new, I mean, you got to suck really bad for me to be like, just don't do this ever again. But it's somebody who, like, if it's your first time walking out on stage and it's Kill Tony, one, you're so delusional, it's ridiculous. But at the same time, I commend you for even having the guts to walk out there and do it. So let's hear you out and find out about who you are and why you're doing it.
0: How did you get started in this?
10: Well, you in comedy?
0: Yeah.
10: Be bad at everything else, Stu. That's the key. I wanted to be a baseball player. I played minor league baseball, and then...
0: I mean, that's high level and very impressive.
1: He was successful and just being modest.
10: Yeah, and but, you know, when you do that and you kind of, you know, it makes it hard to be in a regular job and live a regular life, and, you know, it just never worked for me. And then I got into, you know, government and politics, and I was like, well, this isn't it either.
0: What did you do in government and politics?
10: I'm probably the only person in on earth that can say that they wrote for both Chris Christie and Wendy Williams.
0: Wow. So. That is, I think there's a party of one. I think I might be one of one there.
10: Yeah. I worked in the Office of Constituent Relations at OCR and did some writing in the Christie administration in Jersey back when he was the most popular governor in the history of the United States. I'll have you know.
0: I gotta say, early Chris Christie was pretty good, pretty fun.
10: Right.
0: I mean, he was like coming in and he came out of nowhere. This is just big guy, and he just started yelling at everybody, and he was cutting taxes, and it seemed like
10: he was bipartisan in the beginning. I mean, he worked with Cory Booker, and they gentrified Newark in ways that you wouldn't have been able to believe. Newark was a war zone when I was growing up, you know. And now it's phenomenal. It's one of the best kept secrets. Newark is Newark reminds me a lot of like Cleveland. I always say Cleveland's one of my favorite cities. It's like, you know, if Newark just tried a little bit, or if Philadelphia just completely gave up.
0: Right.
10: So
0: it's interesting you use that word gentrification in a positive sense.
10: It is a positive.
0: I totally agree with that. And I feel like,
10: how is investment a bad thing?
0: Right.
10: Right.
0: Improving an area. Like, yeah, you know, I understand that it can hit certain people in a difficult way. Like, if you're maybe later in life, you'd like to stay in your neighborhood, gets a little too expensive for you. There are some, you know, it can hit certain people certain ways. But overall, this is a positive outcome.
10: The good news, Stu, is that demographic is never complaining about anything.
0: No.
10: So I'm sure they'll be totally understanding of the greater good, right? Because that's all they care about with everything else is the greater good, right?
0: Of course.
10: But then when it comes to them, it's like, no. Pay my rent and my groceries, daddy government.
1: Yeah, they complain that they don't want crime, but then there's tons of crime. Then you put it in a Chipotle and somehow you're bad.
0: Yeah, right. Exactly. But the Chipotle gets robbed every 3 days.
1: Well, that's true. Or there's people eating a lot of each other in an In-N-Out, and that goes under. And you're like, how does an In-N-Out go under? And you're like, the name of it.
0: Yeah.
10: Yes. Yeah.
0: This is it's interesting.
11: Old Oakland.
0: Yeah, exactly.
1: It's a shame.
0: It's interesting that you're on because, you know, we have Dave's, you know, brings in his friends. Sometimes they're comedians that come in here. Very rarely do we have people who come in and bring graphs to the table. You are, this is the sweet way to my heart. Graphs on this show, I love it. We have some fascinating ones for you here in just a second. I want to bring Gerard Michaels back for this because not only do we have that, but we have a crazy piece of audio from our own Jasmine Crockett, who we love so much. By the way, follow Gerard. It's Gerard versus Evil, the podcast, the same name. Make sure to follow him on social media. Back in a second.
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12: I love seeing the European minds explode being here for the World Cup. Being lied to all these years with the propaganda, and they're sitting here like, I thought it was going to be Nazis and a race war, and it turns out there's nothing but Bucky's and ranch dressing. It's delightful. Yeah, dude, you've been lied to the whole time. America's amazing, dude. It's incredible here. We go skydiving with no f***ing healthcare here, dude. We're awesome. If you like Bucky's and ranch dressing, stick around for the 4th of July and check out Four Loko and Cherry Bombs. It's going to be f***ing awesome. It's what the media does, man. They lie, man. I remember watching CNN, and I'm seeing Don Lemon staring right into the TV going, middle-aged white men are the most dangerous creatures on planet Earth. And I turn and I look at my father eating easy cheese off his belly with a Ritz cracker. I'm like, oh, that's a apex predator right there.
0: Great stuff. That's from Kill Tony. You know, biggest podcast in the world. Here you are just jumping on there. And what a moment that must be, just being called out of that room.
10: It was really incredible. And my father, however, has had some notes. He goes, uh-oh, one, Don Lemon sounds nothing like that. Yeah. Two, it was port wine cheese. I would never eat easy cheese. And three, it's a pretzel, not a Ritz cracker. So I guess I took some creative liberties there, Dad. My apologies.
0: You gotta get fact checked. That's okay. That's okay.
1: It was elegant cheese. It's a gentlemanly cheese.
10: Nobody knows what port wine cheese is, man. Yeah. You know?
0: I want to get to what you brought in, which is great. I hadn't actually seen this chart, and it's insane. You talked about this before. How you just talked about it in that set. Why do people believe that? Why do they believe it's Nazis in a race war here instead of awesome Bucky's and ranch dressing? And it's because of how people are taught, right? And it's here in this country too, not just overseas. This is a proportion of Democrats versus Republicans among faculty at elite U.S. universities. And you know it's bad, but did you know it was this bad? Harvard, 99% Democrat. Princeton, 98%. Yale, 97. Berkeley, 97. Columbia, 96. Brown, 96. Johns Hopkins, 95. Duke and Cornell, also 95%. Caltech, 93. Stanford, 91. Dartmouth, 91. Penn, 90. And UCLA, that conservative paradise, only 89% Democrat. I mean, what kind of country do you expect when you're doing this to the kids?
1: I can't believe UCLA is the most Republican.
10: I don't think it is. I think UCLA, the other 11% are straight up communists. Yeah, right. It's like, we got you. We are actually further left. Yeah, and the best part is we're financing that, guys.
1: Yeah.
10: We are financing that. That's the whole point of this that I just cannot stress enough. And I've been beating this drum with conservative media for, it feels like, a decade now. Guys, get in the game. We don't engage in the culture. We don't get into sketches, although you've done a great job of that. We don't have TV shows. We don't have movies. We don't have music, right? And now when there's an even playing field, you see with country music now, it just takes off, right? So, you know, I believe, you know, Bad Bunny, again, coincidence, what do they say? Correlation is not causation, right? Yeah. Right? But since USAID is defunded, his streams are down 80%.
0: Oh, wow. Really?
10: So, you know, coinky dink there. But yeah.
0: Dave, did you have any extended commentary you wanted to have on Bad Bunny?
1: Oh, of course. I wanted to be attacked more, if possible, by the wonderful group Media Matters. Because I didn't know he was from Puerto Rico.
0: Ah, right.
1: Mm-hmm. But apparently he's also been funded through USAID, and that's fine. Mm-hmm. All I know is you can say the F word a bunch on national TV if it's not in English.
0: Right, which is a new line I was not aware of.
1: Super Bowl.
10: Right. Yeah, there's no way you could travel this country, right? Like, I think it was Anthony Bourdain that said, you know,
1: I'm tired of this life.
10: tie it off, the Anthony Bourdain story. To know America is to love her, though. You travel this country and you just know that, look, this is a great place. And that I don't know why we're allowing what we've allowed to happen to our media, to happen to our education system, to happen to our information verticals. And it's very clearly organized, and you know, and it's, to me, it's very clearly communist. So.
0: Yeah, and there's an incentive process in play where now we are like guaranteeing ourselves a dumber, more leftist, more crazy country because of things, you know, even like social media, right? Mm-hmm. You're incentivizing the craziest person on the left to get the job that now is no longer a social media job or a podcasting job. I mean, you know, plenty of crazy people in our space, you know, that's normal. But now they're taking those jobs, and the way they're building their career is getting into government and becoming the representatives. I mean, these people that Mom Donnie is endorsing, these are crazy people.
10: Such a great point.
0: And Jasmine Crockett's a great example of this as well. Let me show you this clip from Jasmine Crockett. I have an affinity for Jasmine Crockett because she's just like my type of crazy. Like, she's my flavor. I love it. I love it. Here she is talking about God knows what.
11: The World Cup that captured the imaginations of the entire world when they saw all of these people of color that was playing for all these teams. And ultimately, if you recall, the last two teams, it was Argentina and Spain. And it seemed like the vast majority of the world was rooting for Argentina, or actually against Argentina, right? And why was that? Just give me an explanation if you could guess, if you'll just let him finish the answer. Okay.
13: Spain had the best team. Maybe that's why they were rooting for them.
11: There's also a racist history that exists.
14: Mr. Beyer, you're recognized.
11: Thank you.
0: God, that is better than I could have ever imagined.
1: Why is she dressed like she's in the movie Dreamgirls? What's happening?
10: I love how they cosplay intellectual by just throwing on glasses.
1: Like, yes,
10: as soon as they put on glasses, they all get the affectations like they're all Malcolm X all of a sudden. You know, like, I would like to know how the World Cup got their imaginations. Dude, it's so funny that we've come so far full circle with woke that it's racist to root for Argentina instead of Spain, the country that colonized Argentina.
0: It's amazing watching that clip in real time. It's almost like she understood it halfway through, like she was attacking the wrong country, and then she kind of switched it up and said Spain. It's an amazing clip. She doesn't even know her own dumb attack as she's entering into it.
1: Well, the guy's basically saying, I don't think that was a question or a statement or a point. He doesn't even know what, and that's why the guy's like, yeah, you're fine. We've been acknowledged.
0: Oh, that is so good.
10: Dude, I don't know how Spain got off the colonization bucket. Like, we get called colonizers by a woman named Ocasio-Cortez.
0: Right.
10: What's in your bloodline there, sister? who exactly do you hail from, real quick? That's like getting called anti-Semitic by somebody called Bobby Hitler. Like, why don't we clean our own backyard first there?
1: Well, it's also like me and you were talking about that, where it's like, you owe us reparations. It's like, we're Irish and Italian. Right. We weren't even here.
0: Right.
10: Exactly. The British were kicking the crap out of our ancestors for 1,000 years before they even knew you people existed.
0: Right. But this is why America is great, right? You can be from Ireland and be the victim of all the racism initially, and then be around long enough that you can be the racist. Right.
1: Yeah. They just put you into a color swatch, and all of a sudden it's also your fault, and you're like, I didn't, my grandpa got here in like 1935.
0: Right.
10: These are also 80 IQ people that have
0: the whole group combined,
10: right?
1: That's pretty high.
10: That have achieved one of the highest levels of federal government. They are in Congress,
0: on TV all the time,
10: right? And somehow they're so narcissistic, they're so arrogant, that instead of seeing themselves as an example of how great this country is, that even me, a functioning retard, can make it to Congress.
0: Yeah.
10: Right? If I can do it, you can do it.
0: Yeah.
1: She can do it, who called a knife a tool that can't be used to murder anyone.
0: It's so good. This is why I
10: would argue that that knife's not even able to murder somebody. The knife that murdered the kid?
0: That actually, it actually happened. The murder weapon? District.
1: You feel the murder weapon.
0: Was not murdery enough? This is why, and I love this country. I love this state. I'm a huge fan of Texas, but I will never forgive this freaking state for not putting her through to this primary. The fact that we have to deal with this loser Tallarico and his just smarmy like nonsense for 3 months instead of watching her instead lose, which would have been so much more fun. We needed my girl to win, and I'm pissed off about it.
1: If you see any videos of Tallarico, though, get questions asked to him from black people in town halls, it is hilarious to watch.
0: Terrifying.
1: He is so scared. I swear you should watch him. They're like, you need to answer to us. And he's like, I will at some point. Is there a fire exit?
10: He's on stage looking for ways to roll his window up.
1: Yeah. So true. It's really funny to watch, I'm telling you.
0: It's because it's half fear and half pandering. He doesn't know which way to go to talk to them. It's
1: well, he's like, I want your vote, but I didn't know I'd have to be in a room with you.
0: It's so disturbing.
1: It's hysterical.
0: All right, we got to take a break. Gerard Michaels, it's Gerard versus Evil is the podcast, and of course, you follow him on social media as well. Back in a second. No matter what your wife may tell you, we really are plenty of things that you can successfully do to change your own oil. You can paint a room. You can go for that. You can do that. You can try all sorts of different stuff. However, there is sort of a line. Selling your house on your own, don't do it. Don't do it. It's just very, very difficult. You need to find somebody who understands it. You need to be able to price it the right way. You need to be able to market it the right way. And you need someone who, you know, knows how to go through step after step after step. 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
6: live coverage tonight on the YouTube page of the Arizona primaries. That's going on. Dave Landau in Michigan this weekend. 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
7: DaveLandau.com for tickets. And a quick August 20th, Cleveland, Ohio just announced. But more importantly, Gerard.
6: Oh, yeah.
8: Yeah, at Gerard versus Evil for all things comedy in the Austin area. But if I could, vetclaims.ai is a company I work with. That's really phenomenal.
6: Yeah, that's great.
8: Luke Siminer.
7: Me, yeah.
8: Yeah, the CEO is a great dude, Purple Heart dude. And what's amazing working with these folks is there's 17 million vets in America, and there's less than 600 accredited VA claims agents.
6: It seems impossible.
8: It's unreal. One out of every three veterans get denied outright. And most of it's paperwork and bureaucracy. Mm. So Vet Claims is a company that's really helping people navigate this labyrinth, and it's something I'm very proud to work with, and it's something that, you know, these people need all the help we can give them. And when we hear things

0: like 22 people a day, commit suicide. Our veterans, when you factor in alcoholism and self-medication and drug addiction, it's actually closer to 34 people a day. So if you know anybody that's struggling, that could use some help, it doesn't necessarily have to be a veteran. You can be a family member, a friend. Have them go to vetclaims.ai. It's a free survey, and you know, hopefully they can get the help that they need and, you know, get some, you know, life-changing revenue.
1: That is really cool. That's a really cool. I mean, we have all this. I mean, the AI is going to take over the world and destroy us, obviously, but we should use it for good things until then.
0: I agree.
2: Yeah, yeah, it's crazy that you can actually find a good way to use
1: it. That's what I mean.
2: They're helping me with the case with my dad, and I'm very, very grateful for them. And they, Gerard, helped me reach out with them. So thank you for that.
1: Very cool. Thanks for doing that.
2: Great organization.
1: Great organization to work with. Okay, we got to go. We will see you tomorrow. Have a great night.
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6: Mr. Judd Saul, thanks so much for taking the time to join us. Could you tell everyone who you are and what you do?
7: My name is Judd Saul. I am the executive director and founder of EquippingThePersecuted.org, and I'm also the founder of TruthNigeria.com.
6: Okay, tell us a little bit about your testimony. How did you start doing what you do?
7: Well, my testimony is 2009, I had my wake-up call with God, repented, came back to Him. I grew up in a Christian home, but left the faith. And then I came back in 2009. And then my grandfather, who's a lay evangelist, he's a guy that shares the gospel everywhere. Still hands out gospel tracts. He's 90 years old, still hands out gospel tracts at Walmart.
6: Wow.
7: Was working That's with awesome. a missionary to Nigeria, and brought him back to speak about what was going on in Nigeria. And I just felt an immediate calling that the Lord laid it on my heart to go serve. Mm-hmm. To go to Nigeria. So in 2011, I went for my first time, and I kept on going back and serving every year. But as I kept on going back and serving, we saw the attacks against Christians increase. And I saw very few organizations or missionaries doing anything about it.
6: Mm.
7: And so that culminated to starting in 2019, I started Equipping the Persecuted, a mission dedicated to helping persecuted Christians in Nigeria.
6: Tell us what is actually going on there. There are a lot of conflicting reports, and we see the really difficult to watch videos, but yeah. Give us a lay of the land.
7: What's happening right now is a real life systematic jihad against Christians perpetrated by radical Islamists from the north. And over the course of the last 30 years, the population of the Fulani tribe has exploded, and they practice a very radical form of Islam. And as they have expanded, they've been able to take over and get more political power and take over more states. And these states become Sharia law states, and they're just working their way further south, which is more of a Christian population is what they're running into. And so as they go in, I call it conquering of a nation by 1,000 attacks.
6: Hmm.
7: One little attack here, one little village here. One little attack here. Mm-hmm. It's not just one, you know, giant offensive where they're just trying to, you know, take over a whole country at once. It's just little by little over time.
6: And it's not just one big crusade. It's the death by 1,000 cuts.
7: Yeah, death by 1,000 cuts. And that's what's happening in Nigeria right now.
6: Okay, tell us a little bit more about the Fulani tribe. You said that it's exploded in the past few years. Why is that? Do we know?
7: So they have moved in from the Sahel. They're not indigenous to Nigeria. They came in from Northern Africa, Chad, Niger, and they're working their way into other countries. But they focused on Nigeria in particular because they believe if that they can take Nigeria, then they can take over all of Africa.
6: Hmm. Why is that?
7: Nigeria is the most populous country in Africa.
6: Oh, really?
7: And it's one of the most rich in natural resources. So if they can take over Nigeria, the rest of the country goes because there's no other country in Africa that matches the population of Nigeria.
6: Now, obviously, Islam is inherently about submission because that's right. What Islam means. And that's why the vast majority of designated terror groups around the world are Islamic. But not every Islamic group acts like this, going into villages right. and killing Christians in their churches. So what is it about this Fulani tribe that makes them so incredibly aggressive?
7: They practice a very radical form of Islam. That originated in Saudi Arabia. It's the same form of Islam that Al-Qaeda and ISIS have, and it's a very dominant form of Islam where, I mean, if you disagree with what we believe in, they feel they have the right to kill you, even if it's fellow Muslims. If they're not hardcore as the Fulani are, they feel it is their duty by Allah to go kill these people and take their land.
6: Mm. And that kind of brings me to a question that I've seen some disagreement about. Some people saying this is not a Christian genocide because Muslims, as you said, are also being killed. What is the truth there?
7: We have a report coming out next month, and the actual numbers will show that the ratio is 5 to 1. Mm. For every Muslim killed, it's 5 Christians that are killed.
6: Wow.
7: And what you don't see in Nigeria are mosques being burned and destroyed and Muslim villages completely ransacked and taken over versus the Christian villages where you have over 10,000 churches that have been destroyed and nearly 800 Christian communities completely wiped off the map.
6: Wow. And the Nigerian government, what are they doing?
7: The Nigerian government is complicit in these attacks, and they are spending lots of money and resources to try to keep the status quo because the Fulani have infiltrated the Nigerian government. They've infiltrated the military, the entire security apparatus in Nigeria.
6: Mm-hmm.
7: And so it's like I say Nigeria likes to lie to itself, but it likes to have a dog and pony show where they say, you know, let's say an attack happens. No one ever gets arrested.
6: Mm-hmm.
7: The Christians that may have tried to acquire some arms to arm themselves will get arrested. And they'll get punished. The people trying to defend their villages end up getting arrested by the military and put in prison, while the perpetrators, the guys actually doing the killing, get away scot-free.
6: Yeah.
7: And let's say a terrorist does get arrested. They're let out the next day.
6: Mm.
7: And the Nigerian government, when I say they're very complicit, Truth Nigeria and our organization issued over 100 terror alerts since 2024 with 90% accuracy. We knew and had information that attack was going to occur, where it was going to occur. And in every instance, our policy is to notify the Nigerian police and military of what we find out. And in the majority of those cases, the Nigerian military, police, and government ignored our terror alerts and never intervened during these attacks.
6: How do you get that information?
7: We created truthnigeria.com. It's a way for us to give an outlet to journalists in Nigeria to actually share what's actually happening.
6: Mm-hmm.
7: And we became a trusted source by villages and local community leaders all over the country. And they saw us as a trusted source of information. And so that's how we get it. We have people all over the country saying, hey, we found this out. And then we investigate, say, to verify, is this really happening? Is this true? And we put the information out there. But like I said, we have a long track record of the Nigerian government knowing where attacks were going to occur and when, and doing nothing.
6: Mm-hmm. And what do you know about the religious history of Nigeria? Because there are so many Christians there. There are a lot of Muslims. How did that religious makeup happen?
7: Well, when Islam spread through Northern Africa, it made its way into Nigeria. And most of the early on, the religions in Nigeria was, you know, like traditional religions, witchcraft or however you want to put it. But then missionaries came in the late 1800s and the early 1900s. Bringing the gospel in Nigeria, and Nigeria was once 70% Christian and 30% Muslim in the north. But because of all the attacks and the insecurity and everything going on, it's now 50-50.
6: Mm. And because we've just lost the lives of so many Christians.
7: We've lost the lives of so many Christians. People were afraid, and then they left Christianity because they didn't want to get killed and submitted to Islam.
6: Right.
7: And that's what's happening right now.
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6: Where is this Blaze Radio Network? Arm of radical Islam, the Fulani tribe, getting all of their resources, getting all of their ammunition?
7: That is a loaded question, Allie. Okay. That's a very loaded question, and thank you for asking that. The best way I can say is when the Arab Spring happened under Obama and the whole destabilization of the Middle East, Gaddafi gone, Assad gone, all these dictatorships became destabilized, and you saw this rise of ISIS.
6: Mm-hmm.
7: Well, funding, weapons, everything started pouring in from the Middle East down to Northern Africa. And that is where some of the funding is coming in. But also on top of this, there are foreign interests that are taking advantage of this insecurity. You have the Chinese that are illegally mining all over the Middle Belt and Northern Nigeria that are, they're benefiting off the insecurity. They're actually, you know, giving money and paying, you know, bribes or whatever you want to call it to mine in these areas where Christian villages once were. And they're paying the terrorists to, you know, just leave them alone and they do their thing. The terrorists do their thing. So we're seeing Chinese activity going on, but also the other part of the funding is the kidnappings. Kidnapping in Nigeria. I mean, when you think of Nigeria, a lot of people think kidnapping, but no one asks what happens to these people. What happens to these victims? How does this work? Well, this is how they're also financing their war, is through kidnapping. And currently, we estimate there's over 10,000 Christians being held in terror camps, held for ransom as we speak. And the people, if they want to see their relatives live, they sell everything they own, give it to the terrorists, hoping that they get their people back. But then these people are left with nothing, and the terrorists make away with all the money. And this has been a continuous funding source for the local terrorists.
6: Is it true that an incentive that these militants have to kidnap Christians is because Christians traditionally will pay more for their relatives, or basically the hostage is worth more ransom-wise than a kidnapped Muslim? Why is that?
7: Christians love life. Christians want to preserve life. If a Muslim gets kidnapped, they hardly ever pay the ransom. So if they know they can kidnap Christians, the Christians will pay.
6: What is the feeling like? I mean, I can imagine, but among Christians who are there that you're talking to, I mean, you're literally trying to acquit the persecuted for this kind of trial. So what are they feeling and telling you?
7: There's a sense of hopelessness. It's hard to explain. They have been conditioned to have this be the norm. They're conditioned to feel that and believe that, you know, they wake up every day going, thank God I didn't get kidnapped. Thank God I didn't get killed. They're conditioned to think that this is normal.
6: Mm-hmm.
7: And, you know, and we're trying, and we're coming in trying to bring hope and tell them, you don't have to live like this. This can be stopped.
6: Hmm.
7: with the right amount of willpower and the right of international attention, this can be stopped.
6: Can be stopped by whom?
7: It can be stopped by the people if they banded together and rose up.
6: Really?
7: I believe.
6: What would that look like?
7: What would that look like?
6: Yeah.
7: Christians uniting. And even the moderate Muslims uniting with them to say enough is enough.
6: Would that be taking up arms?
7: Taking up arms, taking back political control of the government, getting rid of the corruption. And that's where I believe, you know, possibly U.S. intervention could take place. But I'm just being honest.
6: Mm-hmm.
7: Because I, every time I go to Nigeria, I meet with the victims. I meet with survivors that came out of these terror camps. I mean, when somebody's kidnapped, they are repeatedly beaten every day.
6: Mm-hmm.
7: They maybe get fed once every 2 or 3 days. They come out looking like Holocaust survivors with massive amounts of disease. And we don't pay ransoms to get people out. But if they find a way to get out, we are there to bring them comfort, bring them aid.
6: Your organization.
7: Our organization is there to bring them comfort, bring them aid, and bring them back to health. But we interview them, we get their stories, and we come alongside and pray with them and help them rebuild their lives. But it doesn't have to be this way. It does not have to be this way.
6: Hmm.
7: And I'm sorry.
6: Yeah. What do you think the U.S. government could do?
7: The U.S. government, I think, can make an offer to the Nigerian government it can't refuse. And at least show the rest of the world, does the Nigerian government want a prosperous Nigeria? Do they want a peaceful Nigeria that can do business with the rest of the world? Or do they love their terrorists more? Do they want the payoff that the terrorists are giving them more than seeing a prosperous Nigeria and being a beacon of Africa for the whole world?
6: Mm-hmm. Yeah.
7: And so economically, militarily, I think something can be done. But the question is to the Tinubu administration and to the, you know, political apparatus in Nigeria, do you love your terrorists more in the kidnappings and the killings and the money you're benefiting from these things, more than seeing a total transformation of the country where everyone can prosper?
6: Yeah.
7: That's my question.
6: Yeah, the government probably is taking bribes from the bad actors who are benefiting economically from the destabilization and the violence there.
7: Yes.
6: And by the way, many Muslim majority countries have a special hatred for Christians.
7: Yep.
6: And just for religious reasons want to see Christians killed and want to see Christianity abolished. And this is an easy conquest because the people in Nigeria are already so poor and already so weak. So this is an easy win to a lot of those radically Islamic countries over there in the Middle East. And so, yeah, there's a lot. What you're saying is that the offer that the United States government makes the Nigerian government has to outweigh whatever perceived benefits they are getting from these bad actors. Well, let's listen to Donald Trump, because he did say something about this on October 31st. Here's Sat1.
12: If the Nigerian government continues to allow the killing of Christians, the USA will immediately stop all aid and assistance to Nigeria. We're going to do things to Nigeria that Nigeria is not going to be happy about, and may very well go into that now disgraced country, guns a-blazing, to completely wipe out the Islamic terrorists who are committing these horrible, horrible atrocities. I'm hereby instructing our Department of War to prepare for possible action. If we attack, it will be fast, vicious, and sweet, just like the terrorist thugs attack our cherished Christians. These are cherished people. These are great people. Leave them alone. Warning, the Nigerian government better move fast before it's too late. If they don't, there's going to be hell to pay.
6: Look, I know that you're not a political organization, so I'm just saying in my own capacity, I'm very grateful for that strength in words that we would have never gotten from the Biden administration. That's my opinion, or a Kamala Harris administration. So he's not just talking about economic deals there. He is calling upon his Department of War to potentially respond with aggression.
7: Yes. And when I saw that, I had tears of joy.
6: Yeah.
7: When I saw that, because finally, we've been at this for 6 years,
6: mm-hmm.
7: trying to get the government to recognize what is going on. And obviously, during the Biden administration, it was like talking to a brick wall. They don't want to hear anything we had to say. And they kept on telling us, no, people are being killed in Nigeria because of climate change.
6: Ugh. Oh my gosh.
7: That was our official State Department directive that Christians were being killed because of, or people, not Christians, people were being killed because of climate change.
6: Yeah.
7: The radical Islamists are moving in because of climate change and killing people. And it's about land and water resources, which is a lie from the pit of hell. So for years, we've been trying to go to the Biden administration and tell people what's going on, and they wouldn't even listen.
6: Yeah. Well, then they would have to look in the face of the ideology of Islam and admit that it's a problem, which they will not do. All of these groups that seemingly don't have anything in common, LGBTQ, progressives, Muslims, the commonality is a hatred for Christianity.
7: Right.
6: And so, you know, they don't want to mess with that worldview that they have.
7: It was a total joke. I can tell you stories about like USAID in Nigeria and the stuff we saw.
6: Tell me.
7: Oh, they were their operating directive for Nigeria and aid was advancing LGBTQ issues. Mm. They had they helped put on like a gay Christmas play.
6: What?
7: Yeah, like a gay Christmas play somewhere in Nigeria, pushing feminism.
6: I can't imagine that went over well.
7: They funded it. They did it somewhere.
6: Yeah.
7: And then, one of the other things I want to bring up is that we have the killings going on, but what people don't talk about is there's 3.5 million Christians that have been displaced.
6: Hmm.
7: They're living in camps. They're living in absolute squalor.
6: Hmm.
7: So a USAID story, you'll find this interesting. We went to this camp where people are essentially living in garbage bag, like makeshift garbage bag mosquito net tents. No floor, dirt floor. They're laying on the dirt. I mean, it is just the most horrendous of conditions. And we started doing a lot of work with this particular camp, bringing in food, medicine, aid, whenever we could. And then we decided we're going to raise enough money to build them structures to live in. And so we went in to check on the work that we've been doing. And I see four giant garbage cans in this camp that says USAID on them. Big, giant garbage cans with USAID stickers. And I went to the camp head and I said, did USAID bring these? And they said, yes. I said, did they bring you any food? No. They bring you any medicine? They said, no. They just came and they brought us four garbage cans. I said, are they coming in with a method to take the trash and put it somewhere else? They're like, no, they just showed up and brought us these and took pictures. So this is a camp of over 3,000 people. There's trash everywhere. There's feces everywhere. There's no sewage system. And their USA gift to a camp was four garbage cans.
6: Yeah.
7: One, it's this insult and a slap in the face. But this is how bad things were.
6: Yeah. And people were mad at the Trump administration for cutting a lot of the money that we were giving to USAID. But the truth is that so much of USAID was going to that kind of thing.
7: It was going to that kind of thing. But also we know for a fact that the food trucks that USAID was sending was ending up in terror camps.
6: Yeah.
7: They're ending up with the terrorists.
6: Right.
7: So we call it the Nigerian shuffle, where you have trucks and trucks loaded of food and USAID. They break down magically right outside of a terror area, and next day, all the stuff's gone and trucks are back up and running.
6: Mm-hmm.
7: Well, I call that the Nigerian shuffle.
6: Yeah.
7: Because that is what happened over and over again. 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
6: I remember Ron Paul said that foreign aid is money from poor people in rich countries to rich people in poor countries.
7: Yes.
6: And that's essentially what is happening. Even if the Fulani aren't rich, they're powerful and they have all of the resources. So all of our compassion over here, our tax dollars going to these federal bureaucratic entities being shipped abroad in the name of empathy, well, really, they're not getting to the people that actually need our help.
7: And that's what we see constantly. So we have a policy when we render aid in Nigeria, we don't work with the government. We assess, we call ahead of time, we find the people that need it, and we distribute it directly to the people.
6: Mm-hmm.
7: And we don't even involve mayors, local government officials, nobody. Because we're going to make sure the aid gets to the people and doesn't get siphoned off by the government. And boy, we've been able to be very effective with very little by just doing that.
6: Mm-hmm. It's like Ronald Reagan said, like the scariest words in the English language are, I'm from the government and I'm here to help.
7: Right.
6: And that's why Christians have to, you know, so often curtail that because mm-hmm. we are not supposed to outsource our compassion to the government because the government so often mishandles that.
7: Right.
6: Let's talk more specifically about what attacks are going on. I have read about increased attacks on schools. We've heard the reports of thousands of Christians being slaughtered in their churches, either being kidnapped or being tortured, maimed, beheaded, and sometimes when they are kidnapped, they are forced into conversion. And then you mentioned Sharia, which of course requires, for example, if someone is accused of stealing, their hand is cut off. And so I've seen stories of that, of people's limbs chopped off in the name of, you know, implementing Islam in their lives. Tell us more specifically, what does the violence really look like?
7: Well, just yesterday, a church was attacked. Three people were killed. Eight people were abducted. They shot up the place. And just 4 days ago, there was a school where 25 girls were kidnapped.
6: Wow. Christian
7: girls, 25 girls kidnapped. And what's going to happen to these girls? There's a high chance that they're not even going to hold them for ransom. They're going to take them and turn them into baby factories.
6: Yeah.
7: For the Muslims. Which is what happened to most of the Chibok girls that were kidnapped a long time ago. And everybody says, free our girls, free girls in Chibok. Hardly any of them were ever freed.
6: Hmm. Tell us more about that, because I was looking in my research about the, you said Chibok, right?
7: Yeah.
6: Tell us more about that attack, because I remember at the time people talking about that, free these girls, never talking about Islam, but just saying, you know, we need to help these people. But what really happened?
7: Well, several of those girls are still living up north, and they were forced marriages to terrorists, And they've had children. They've turned them into baby factories. Mm-hmm. That's what they do with a lot of these Christian girls.
6: Basically sex slaves.
7: Sex slaves. They're sex slaves and turn and just.
6: Yeah.
7: And, you know, they rape them and they force them to have children over and over and over again.
6: Yeah.
7: And so on the kidnapping side, that's what happens to these girls. And then, you know, other people, like I said, are kidnapped, they're held for ransom, and the families have to sell everything they own just to get them back. And even sometimes after they get the money, they still kill hostages. Now, what's it look like on the ground? Well, think of you live in a village of 1,000 people. Say you live in a small town of 1,000 people. One night, 200 people come in with guns. They kill as many people as they can, your family members, your daughters, your aunts, uncles, cousins, your mom, your dad. They destroy your home completely to the ground. They've destroyed all your crops. They destroy everything you own. And then the Nigerian government says, oh, sorry, too bad. We're not going to go after the perpetrators. Here's a plot of land 40 kilometers away. Have fun. That's
6: it. Figure it out.
7: Figure it out. With no aid, support, and no justice being done. Yeah. So there's 3.5 million Christians right now living in these camps that are no longer allowed to return to their homes. If they try to go back home, they get killed.
6: Wow. Let's play the video that you were telling me about before we got started of the Christians who are being massacred, and you can hear the gunfire.

0: I also saw this video of this woman, and the caption said it was a woman in Nigeria. Although, you know, things like that, you just never know. I don't know if you saw this, but, and we'll play it. We could actually put it up even as I'm talking, but it's this mother. I'm sure she's a lot younger than she looked, but she looks so distressed and so traumatized. She's got a baby and she's got a toddler and she's got an older kid behind her. And you can kind of hear these men who with guns kind of yelling at her. And she is just instinctively putting her hands up like this. Like she's gone through this many times before. She's trying to bring her babies in. She's trying to protect them. And I saw someone reported that she and her children were slaughtered after that. And, you know, like just as a mom, myself, I can see so much of that's exactly what I would be doing. I can't imagine how scared she is. I don't know if that was from Nigeria and if you even saw that video, but go ahead. Yeah,
1: that was from Sudan. Okay. That particular video you're referring to is from Sudan, but it is very indicative and very common of what we see in Nigeria.
0: Yeah.
1: Like this happens.
0: Same thing.
1: All the time, every single day, mm-hmm. every single day. And I'd like to segue into this is that sure. the reason Americans and mainstream media doesn't know what's going on in Nigeria and there's like there's all this mixed information that's coming out is because the news in Nigeria, when it gets to the mainstream media, is always filtered through Al Jazeera.
0: Mm.
1: So somebody from the Nigerian government writes their narrative, their official story. Then it goes to Al Jazeera, filtered through Al Jazeera, and then that goes to the AP. And that is the mainstream article that goes out. So,
0: and the AP doesn't necessarily fact check
1: it. They never fact check anything. They just copy what Al Jazeera did and then put it out to the mainstream media. So I'd like to go to an instance that happened in June. It was called the Father's Day Massacre, where 280 Christians, half of them were burned alive. The other half were macheted to death and shot because they're trying to escape being burned alive. The mainstream media said it was 100 people killed. That didn't say Christians. The actual number was 280. The official article said it was unknown gunmen or bandits. They never talk about who's doing the killing. So you say 100 people were killed, but it never says who, what, where, and how. And that information is always void of the articles. So by the time it gets to the mainstream press, they lie about how many people were killed, and they definitely leave out who did it.
0: Mm-hmm. 'Cause Al Jazeera, for people who don't know, is a Middle Eastern, mostly Muslim publication.
1: It's the Muslim publication, but it's a trusted news source to the world.
0: Yeah.
1: So when the article comes out of Al Jazeera, then CNN, USA Today, all the other outlets will pick up that article and say, that's what happened. No one does any investigative journalism. Nobody asks any questions.
0: So it's up to organizations like yours to get the truth out.
1: So that's why we created Truth Nigeria, because I kept on seeing this over and over again. And I was going, if they keep lying about the numbers and who did it, that's why nobody really knows what's going on.
0: Mm-hmm.
1: Right. And that's so Truth Nigeria and giving an outlet to journalists in Nigeria to actually document and share what's actually happening.
0: Yeah.
1: But that's why people keep asking me, why does nobody know about this? Well, because you're getting false information.
0: Yeah. And the people there don't have, you know, all the access to iPhones and internet that we do. If this were happening where we live, easily people would be. But, you know, it actually, even here with all the access to technology that we have, things get muddied by the time they're dispersed to the general public. So if that's true of us here, how much more true is that of someone who lives in a third world country?
1: Yeah. And the other thing is our journalists are risk their lives every day, like not only with the terrorists, but the Nigerian government. Our guys have been arrested. They've been beat up. They've gone through hell, but to tell the truth, but they still believe that the truth needs to get out at the risk of their life.
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0: Tucker Carlson, obviously one of the most powerful people in media here. He had a guest on, what was his name?
1: Robert Amsterdam.
0: Robert Amsterdam. I've never heard of him before, but they were talking about this genocide that's going on. And this guy, Robert, basically said it's not really just a Christian genocide. We'll play that.
5: There have always been tribal conflict. I spoke to the foreign minister before I came here because I wanted to get clarity on the government's position. Absolutely, let's be clear, President Tinubu's wife is a Christian pastor. This is not targeted at Christians. There are probably an equal or more number of Muslim deaths.
0: So what is your take on that?
1: Robert Amsterdam.
0: I don't know anything about him.
1: Well, Robert Amsterdam is a mercenary lawyer for hire. And he don't get out of bed for less than $500,000 to go jump on a cause and do something. He is a mercenary for hire. Now, the big problem with Robert Amsterdam and claiming that there is no genocide against Christians in Nigeria is really funny to me, but also horrific, because this guy in particular lawyered up and helped a guy by the name of El Rufai from Nigeria, who is a Nigerian politician, Muslim, but also a guy that has helped orchestrate attacks against Christians under his political leadership. So this guy, Robert Amsterdam, shows up on Tucker Carlson's thing, says, oh, there's no Christian persecution in Nigeria. And he also says that, you know, I'm friends with this such and such political family, blah, blah, blah, blah. People like Robert Amsterdam and other U.S. lobbyists and diplomats that are pulling the Nigerian government narrative, they don't go to real Nigeria. They go to the fanciest of hotels, they smoke the cigars, drink the alcohol, but they never actually set foot in real Nigeria and see what's actually happening. They're just mercenaries for hire like Robert Amsterdam.
0: So the motivation to misrepresent something like that, you're saying it's just money?
1: It's money. It's money. He's been paid by very bad actors in Nigeria to lay cover for them.
0: I'm sure there are a lot of people like that.
1: There are. There are. And there, it right now, even as Trump is speaking out about what's happening in Nigeria, there are political forces within our U.S. government that are being paid by the Nigerian government to lobby to keep the status quo. And this is a big fight that we are fighting against right now. And we are praying that truth and justice reigns over these corrupt lobbyists.
0: Yeah, Absolutely. I remember this video circulating. I believe this was from Nigeria of the pastor, and he was basically laying it or standing in an open grave after one of these massacres, just kind of begging for help and attention from specifically from Trump. We'll play that.
6: Look at it here on ground. Special advisor to Trump. Now, please tell Trump to save our life in Nigeria. He has been building to settle peace between Israel and also Hamas. Now, his attention, I'm calling your attention to Nigeria. They are killing Christians in Nigeria, massacre Christians. If they say they kill Muslims, his Muslims are being killed. By who? By Muslims.
0: I'm guessing this is the sentiment of a lot of pastors. I sense his desperation, but gosh, the courage too, the incredible courage that it takes to stand up and ask for something and to say, I'm a Christian and we need help.
1: So I know that pastor. I know he's a friend and we support that pastor. His name's Pastor Ezekiel DeComo.
0: Wow.
1: Pastor Ezekiel is one of the bravest pastors I've ever met on the face of this earth. This guy goes right to where the attacks are. He is praying with people and trying to be a spiritual light in the darkness. And we support Pastor Ezekiel and try to help him out however we can. And this is indicative. And if we had 1,000 Pastor Ezekiels in Nigeria, Nigeria would change overnight.
0: Yeah.
1: And this man is brave.
0: Same thing with America. If we had Pastor Ezekiels in America.
1: If we had 1,000 Pastor Ezekiels in America, this place would change overnight.
0: Yes.
1: And just for those watching this, I would like to encourage you, please keep Pastor Ezekiel in your prayers.
0: Yes.
1: I talk to him every week. Sometimes he's afraid for his life and he's moving into a safe house because he knows people are tailing him. Pray for this man, please.
0: Yeah. It seems like more people on the conservative side are softer towards Islam as an ideology. And also, it's not even just a left versus right, progressive versus conservative thing anymore. There's almost a blindness or a moral relativism when it comes to the danger of the ideology as a whole. And I've noticed that a lot of people don't want to talk about Nigeria or Sudan or these other places where Christians are being persecuted because of the Muslim thing. I don't know. They don't want to be seen as Islamophobic or whatever it is. That to me is just such a lack of courage.
1: It's a lack of courage and it is stupidity. It's just not lack of courage. It's stupidity. To acknowledge how Islam has conquered every nation it's touched since 640 AD. It hasn't been by voluntary conversion.
0: Right.
1: It has been done by the sword.
0: Yeah.
1: And what is playing out in Nigeria right now could be what would play out in America 30 years from now.
0: Mm-hmm.
1: Because they have a whole goal. They don't have a goal of assimilating. It is not in their religion to assimilate to a culture or in an area that you move into. You are commanded to dominate that culture and make everybody submit to you.
0: Yep.
1: That is the fundamentals of Islam and how it operates. So for people to say, oh, you know, there's a mosque going up in my backyard. Let's celebrate it. No. That is a sign of them conquering your territory. That is how they view it. And they can lie to you to advance Islam. They can manipulate the laws around you to advance Islam. They will take anything they can to advance their cause and eventually put you in submission. Mm-hmm. And it's in the Quran. If they have a minority population, they have to be nice, play nice, and be quiet. But once they reach that threshold is when the political threshold is when the violence occurs.
0: Yes, you're exactly
1: and
0: right.
1: I get the same story from survivors in Nigeria. Okay, they just can't believe it happened to them. But they tell me the same story. Know what they say? They say, the Fulani moved in. Our kids played together. We did business together. We did commerce. Everything was fine until the one day.
0: Wow.
1: Where even their neighbors partook in the attacks.
0: Yeah.
1: And then stole their property and took everything they had.
0: Yeah.
1: And they Fulani have a saying in Nigeria. Is they say, treat the Christian like a pet chicken. You raise the chicken, you feed the chicken, you pet the chicken, love the chicken until it's time to chop off its head. This is actually a Fulani saying, an analogy for Christians.
0: Yeah. Just very frightening. I think some people that they will just kind of dismiss it because they won't think of it as a religious or ideological thing going on. They'll think of it as just an African thing. Well, this is a war-torn tribal country anyway. But then when we look at Europe, we were just talking on Monday about the 10-year anniversary of the Bataclan attack, which was in Paris, France, mm-hmm. when hundreds of people were in Paris. They were disemboweled. They were raped. Their eyes were gouged out by these Northern African Muslims who had entered through legal migration mostly, but they had been accepted by people who were compassionate, who thought, well, I've got a Muslim neighbor and he's nice, which I'm sure is true. But as you said, Medina versus Mecca, this is part of their ideology that as soon as they hit a particular threshold of a majority, that's when they take power and they kind of forge a conquest.
1: Yeah, full dominance. Sharia, full dominance. And that's, and we're seeing pockets of this happening in Dearborn. We're seeing it, you guys better be watching out, you know, in Dallas. You're seeing it in Minneapolis.
0: Houston. Yeah.
1: All over, little pockets of this happening. Yeah. And it's only a matter of time unless something is done.
0: Right.
1: To do this. And it's not Islamophobia. When you read history, look at why would you expect anything different?
0: Yeah.
1: For over 1500 years, why would you expect anything different?
0: Right. Yeah. It's a phobia is an unjust or paranoid fear.
1: Right.
0: And this is a very reasonable concern.
1: Legitimate concern. Yes. Legitimate fear.
0: Yes. And it's out of love for our neighbors and innocent people that we push back against this darkness.
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3: Some people have been speaking up specifically about the violence in Nigeria, and someone that I didn't expect to have the moral clarity on this subject is Nicki Minaj. She is a rapper. I think that she actually has some ancestry from Nigeria, and so this might be kind of close to her heart. She originally posted about it on X, which I thought she had a good original post, but then she talked about it at the UN. So let's play that clip. I think it's SOT2.
4: In Nigeria, Christians are being targeted, driven from their homes, and killed. Churches have been burned. Families have been torn apart, and entire communities live in fear constantly, simply because of how they pray. Sadly, this problem is not only a growing problem in Nigeria, but also in so many other countries across the world, and it demands urgent action. And I want to be clear, protecting Christians in Nigeria is not about taking sides or dividing people. It is about uniting humanity.
3: Okay, so it sounds like she's got better moral clarity than the Biden administration on this.
5: I'm shocked.
3: Yeah.
5: I did not see that coming. None of us saw Nicki Minaj coming out and speaking out against what's happening in Nigeria, and we welcome it, and God bless her for doing it.
3: Mm-hmm.
5: And we need more people to speak out, more diaspora to speak out, more Nigerians that live in America to speak out about what's happening in Nigeria.
3: Yeah.
5: And I really thank her for doing that.
3: Yeah. Well, there's two things I want to talk about that I hope builds up our faith for those of us here in America. Yeah. And one, I just want to hear maybe if you have a story or just general description of the faith of the Christians in Nigeria. When you think back to someone that you've interacted with there, that you're like, wow, that is Holy Spirit empowered faith and joy in the midst of this tribulation. Can you talk to us about that?
5: One particular story is part of our ministry. We have a widow support ministry. We support over 320 widows monthly. And one of these ladies, her husband was a pastor that was murdered, chopped up into pieces, and dropped in front of her door. And she was sharing with me her story. And I was starting to cry. I mean, I was crying because I heard the story. And she grabbed me and she said, "There's no reason for you to be sad because I have forgiven the attackers." She goes, she's witnessing to me. She said, we look to the Lord.
3: Mm-hmm. Wow.
5: We look to the Lord and put our trust in Jesus. That shook me.
3: Yeah.
5: That shook me.
3: Mm-hmm.
5: And that is the resilience that the Christians have in Nigeria.
3: I can imagine.
5: They know all this tragedy is going on around them. But even at the threat of their church being attacked, they come in wearing their Sunday best.
3: Mm-hmm.
5: Walking long distances to make it to church, and they give it all. They give it their all. They give their praise to Jesus.
3: Yeah.
5: And that is what shook my faith.
3: Yeah.
5: Shook my faith to my core.

0: Mm-hmm.
1: So that's the resilience that these Nigerian Christians have.
0: I just thought of another clip that I saw, and it's of a congregation in Nigeria in their Sunday best worshiping together, and it's beautiful. Yeah. We'll play that.

0: And tell me about conversions to Christianity.
1: Yeah.
0: Is that something that's happening? I mean, yes. Against all odds, there are Muslims coming to Christ in Nigeria.
1: So we are at Equipping the Persecuted. We're a gospel mission. We're a gospel-centered mission. And we do support and encourage underground missionaries to go up north. And I just got a report the other day from our coordinator that over 600 Muslims have come to know Christ in the last 3 months.
0: 3 months?
1: 3 months.
0: 600 Muslims in 3 months.
1: Through our ministry.
0: Wow.
1: 600 Muslims have come to know Christ.
0: Wow.
1: And what we do is, if they come to know Christ, we have a system where we create safe houses that they go into where they get discipled for 2 months. And then they make the choice. Do they move away from their families for the South? Because once they accept Christ, I mean, there's a death sentence. Their family will come after them and kill them if they find out if they've converted to Christ. So we have a system where they go into safe houses, they get discipled, and then they choose. They move south, they go into an area, you know, kind of blend in, or do they make the choice to go up and be missionaries? And if they make the choice to go up, back up into the north to be missionaries, we support their work. And it's bearing fruit.
0: Yeah, I can imagine. Do you see this as kind of like a growing trend that, I mean, God is up to something, that he is changing the numbers through conversion?
1: Yes, yes. We are seeing conversion happen. And a lot of the moderate Muslims that hate seeing the killings and the massacres going on, they're starting to wake up and say, do I really want to be part of this? And at the risk of their own life, some of them are coming in and converting to Christ and becoming Christians.
0: That's incredible. Praise God.
1: You know, we're unapologetically Christian organization and we unapologetically proselytize.
0: Yeah.
1: And it's only the work of God that's doing this.
0: Mm-hmm. What advice would you give people to Christians here who want to share the gospel with their Muslim neighbor? Different dynamic, but just as urgent.
1: Gospel 101. Be the hands and feet of Jesus and just speak to them. Speak to them the truth. You don't have to be rude about it. You don't have to be a jerk about it. But speak truth and love and share the gospel with them. Establish that relationship.
0: Yeah.
1: Don't be afraid to do it. I mean, this is Gospel 101. What did Jesus do? Spread the gospel. Go preach. They'll either accept or reject it, but it's our job to share the gospel with everybody.
0: Tell me what Christians listening to this, what are the top things, if you could say two things to pray and then to do? What should they pray? What should they do to help our brothers and sisters in Nigeria?
1: Add the plight of the persecuted Christians in Nigeria to your prayer list.
0: Yeah.
1: Just add it to your prayer list every day.
0: Mm-hmm.
1: Talk about it with your pastors. Talk about it with your Bible studies, your small groups. Let people know what's going on. And then if you want to take action and help persecuted Christians on the ground, go to equippingthepersecuted.org and partner with our organization.
2: The American public sent Donald J. Trump back to 1600 Pennsylvania Avenue specifically to confront the issues of foreign influence, election integrity, and now he delivers a speech last Thursday night covering exactly this, and that the intelligence community actually withheld this information from him, and now the media is refusing to cover it. And so we will go over some of the major bombshells from these documents, why it is that the media is refusing to cover it, why the foreign influence crowd, all those influencers, perhaps more curiously, are refusing to cover it, why these countries like China would even bother with elections in the first place. You know, Instagram assures me they don't even freaking matter, man. And why the left and China actually, shocker, have perfectly aligned interests pertaining to America. Then we discuss whether people actually have agency, as increasingly people have shifted from believing they can do things to believing that things just happen to them, which has fueled, I think, recreational conspiracy theorizing. And finally, the most insane video I've ever possibly seen. Some real throwback good old days content. Do stay tuned.

0: Hello there, ladies and gentlemen. Welcome to the John Doyle Show. We're back, just like I said we'd be back, to discuss exactly what I said we would discuss. So last Thursday night, 9 o'clock, prime time, President Trump addresses the nation pertaining to the security of our elections. The major broadcast networks wouldn't carry the speech. They just pushed it out to their digital feeds. The regular programming just kind of stayed on. Then he releases these documents. We've got hundreds of pages contained in four bundles. You've got intelligence assessments and investigative files spanning between January 2020 and just this past June. And his pitch is essentially to the American public saying, you know, no country can be great without fair and honest elections. You have to trust our processes. You have to trust your country. And right now, Americans are not feeling as though they can actually do that. Then, to add fire to the flames, the press spends the subsequent 48 hours telling you there's nothing in these files, nothing to see, move along. 2 days they do this. You know, that's a lot of energy to spend on nothing, right? Four bundles. You've got one pertaining to the vulnerabilities in the election system, you know, pertaining to electronic voting, ballot counting systems, things of this nature. Two, China's acquisition of American voter data. Three, a buried voter registration fraud investigation in my home state of Michigan. Four, non-citizens on state voter rolls. Very important. You know, I remember literally being in downtown Detroit outside of the Cobo Center. I think they've since renamed it. Watching them put up the infamous pizza boxes so we couldn't see what they were doing in there. So underneath all of this, you know, why this speech is being delivered. Obviously, we understand that these files are now being brought to light. President Trump is now aware of these things. Within the files themselves, instructions and correspondences from the intelligence operatives where they discuss literally trying to withhold this stuff specifically from President Trump. But the reason behind all of this is, of course, pointing at a single piece of legislation, the SAVE Act, right? The Save America Act. We need voter ID. We need proof of citizenship. That's the bill. That's the whole point of all of this, and it is stuck. You know, Majority Leader Thune has said flatly more than once that it doesn't have the votes it needs in the Senate. And if you watched the video from a week ago, you know one of the guys who is supposed to muscle that agenda through the Senate, Lindsey Graham, he is gone now. You know, the math basically got harder in the last week. So Trump does what Trump does. And if you can't move the bill through the front door, you're going to have to try to maybe make the case to the country more directly, to the base more directly. So he orders the Justice Department to investigate, directs Homeland Security to tell the states to clean up their voter rolls, and he puts all the evidence out on the table to the extent that people want to engage with it. So you've got election fraud, you've got foreign interference, the deep state covering up investigations, lying literally to the president about the severity of the problem. And Americans, I don't think, understand exactly, you know, we're very sensitive about our data, understand exactly what was kind of going on here. The big thing is that China has a file on you. That's kind of the smoking gun here. The administration is saying that the documents show, starting during 2020, that whole election cycle, China was carrying out what they're calling the largest compromise of election data in history. They acquired roughly 220 million Americans' voter files. So that's names, addresses, party affiliation, party registration, phone numbers, all of that, military status, whether you even vote. And the White House is saying that a faction within one of our own intelligence agencies, or rather the entire apparatus, knew about this, buried it, deliberately concealed it from the public and from the president himself, knowing that, of course, he would eventually make this public. Now, just kind of like digest that for a second, right? A hostile foreign superpower, maybe our single most strategic rival on the planet, they built a file, or built files rather, on essentially every registered voter in the United States. I don't get that is a national security problem, no matter what party you're affiliated with, who you voted for, whether you even vote. There is no version of, hey, a foreign intelligence service has your voter file. They have all of your data. They went out of their way to collect it. Clearly, they think that they can do something with it. There's no version of that summary that is like okay, that is like permissible, especially to people concerned about American politics, election integrity, the representation of the American people, foreign influence, all of that. And here's where the media thought they had their like gotcha, to the extent that they even engaged with it. And I want you to pay close attention, because they actually hand you the strongest part of the argument. So the line was essentially, this wasn't some sophisticated hack. A lot of this voter data is just available. You know, states sell it. The public portions of the rolls are commercially available. And all the declassified material describes a Chinese actor simply downloading voter information that was sitting on commercial websites in the United States. And so the anchors are like, see, no hack. No story. Okay, flip it around. That's not kind of the exonerating detail they think it is. That's kind of the scandal, is it not? Like, our voter data is so wide open that a foreign adversary can just acquire a file on 200 million Americans the same way you would buy, I don't know, a mailing list. That should probably alarm you more, not less. Moreover, the idea that they thought there was a reason for them to acquire this data. What then is the purpose? I mean, that's not exactly the story itself, right? There is a so contained within the story. And it actually gets worse anyway. One of the declassified FBI memos shows that in August of 2020, the Chinese government produced a significant number of fake U.S. driver's licenses and gave them to Chinese students and immigrants with the intention of having them vote for Joe Brandon. How did they do this? Remember complaining about TikTok? Turns out, yeah, kind of vindicated. They harvested the data of millions of American TikTok users, including their names, their addresses, to create these fake licenses. And this would allow for Chinese people in the U.S. to fraudulently vote, even in states that require voter ID. How many of these photo licenses did they make? It's estimated to be in the tens of thousands, which, I mean, that might seem like, you know, just a drop of water in the pool. Might not sound like a big number. You know, you're talking about elections where tens of millions of people are voting. Remember, though, remember how razor thin the margins are thanks to immigration? Joe Biden won Georgia. He won Arizona by 10,000 votes each, if that. He wins Wisconsin by, what, 20,000 votes? How much of that margin is influenced by foreign governments, Chinese agents illegally voting? Two, there's the file on Venezuela. Remember all of that drama? There's also a CIA document within this release about a real plot by the Maduro regime to digitally rig an election in a way that even an audit couldn't catch. And they did it through the same Smartmatic voting machines used in the 2020 election, which, of course, that company sues Fox News and Newsmax for defamation, making the same claims that now these declassified documents confirm are real, which is the idea that these machines could be used by foreign actors to deliberately subvert United States elections. I don't want to be precise because that is what makes us more credible than literally everyone else. The Venezuelan government had, according to the document, sustained interest and likely some capability to manipulate our elections. They did it at home first before moving abroad, of course, with this kind of scheme.
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0: And that brings us, of course, to the non-citizens, right? The people in this country who shouldn't exactly be here. The administration says a Homeland Security review flagged over 250,000 non-citizen registrations. That's a 250,000 people across California, Pennsylvania, New Jersey, Nevada. That's just what we know about so far. Pennsylvania, how many votes did we win Pennsylvania by? Nevada, could we have won Nevada? What are those margins looking like? Could a 250,000 people influence that? Probably, right? And here's the part that should raise some eyebrows. Several of those states refused to hand over their voter rolls at all. The Justice Department is now in court fighting for access to that information. Ask yourself why. If there's genuinely nothing to find, why fight this hard to stop people from looking? Nobody, not Homeland Security, not the states, not the fact checkers. Nobody can tell you with confidence how many ineligible names are on the rolls because the rolls are a mess and half the states won't let anyone check. And those illegal voters might just be the reason why failed Democrat politicians keep winning re-election in places like L.A. It's why they want the aliens here in the first place, why they want citizenship for their kids. It's all about voting, right? That is the argument for proof of citizenship pertaining specifically just to the illegals. You know, there's no number. We don't know. That's the uncertainty, right? You need clean, auditable voter rolls. That shouldn't be some kind of partisan request. You know, Democrats in 2019, Kamala Harris in 2019, when people were talking about, you know, Russian interference in the election, Kamala Harris had a tweet talking about this is why we need paper ballots. The digital machines, as opposed to non-digital machines, are too susceptible to, you know, election interference or something. Elections are the process by which the people in power maintain legitimacy, which is actually important if you're going to have power. You need some kind of process by which the people feel as though your governing is legitimate, be that you're ordained by God, perhaps in a better time, or people vote and so you have consent of the governed, right? This is how things function in the West. And so that's kind of what's going on here. That's why elections are sort of a religious ritual for many on the left who worship democracy, right? Like you step back from the documents, because obviously, this isn't just about the documents or whatever. This is about how elections actually get run, who benefits from the process of elections themselves. Like, think about the kind of practices that we've objected to for years, right? The mass mail-in ballots, right? Sent out by the millions, ballot harvesting, where you've got third parties collecting and returning sacks of other people's ballots, which is the real red pill, too, with, like, the black vote. I mean, that was the original ballot harvesting operation, which we'll discuss perhaps at a later time at length. How in these inner cities you've got, like, local precincts turning out artificially the black vote from a people who famously do not really turn out for much, according to data. These are not my beliefs. But this is, like, kind of how it works, right? To then counting ballots that arrive after Election Day, same-day registration, automatic registration. You've got counts that go on for weeks, 2 weeks, even longer in many cases. Why is that going on? Why is that going on in the United States of America, especially when it didn't used to go on in the United States of America? So here's the thing with that. Every one of those measures individually widens the gap between a vote and a verified eligible voter. Every safeguard you remove in the name of convenience or democracy, all of that expanding access, removing controls, it's all one and the same. All of that is to diminish the actual ability of Americans to meaningfully represent their political interests. Look at California, for example. You know, Trump hammered California for taking weeks to count its primary in June. California mysteriously was able to count almost all of its ballots in one day until it loosened mail-in voting laws because of the COVID lockdowns. Now, the most technologically advanced nation in the world, the most innovative nation in the world, can't even count its votes on an election night. Smaller democracies manage just fine. More democratic nations manage just fine. Australia, they use the same ranked choice voting that Alaska and Maine have implemented. But, you know, it can take up to a month to determine who's won in Alaska, I guess. But Australia knows the composition of their 150-seat parliament within, like, what, hours of the polls closing? So what is that? Why? Slower counts? I don't know, maybe possible fraud, maybe that, maybe like lack of opacity, maybe just like incompetence. And over time, when you have this kind of stuff, it's corrosive to trust. It's corrosive to faith that the American public holds in their institutions, which is bad. That's why Trump is saying, you know, you can't actually have a country without this kind of faith in systems. That's actually true. And here's the kind of like structural component, and this is the one I want you to really focus on. The language, the rules being loosened, more mail-in voting, longer windows, easier registration, all of that is called what? Expanding democracy, our democracy. Democracy is good. Anything we do in service of expanding democracy is good. So That means when laws get, I don't know, better, laws get tightened in the form of voter ID, proof of citizenship, deadlines, all of that is now called voter suppression, because literally what you are doing is suppressing votes. Not eligible votes from people who should be voting, just votes in general. Votes equal democracy, democracy equal good, therefore anything else equal bad, right? So both sides claim to be concerned about the voting process. One side is concerned about making sure Americans are voting. The other side is worshiping the process for the process itself, which exists to, I don't know, enfranchise the lower common denominators and essentially ensure permanent Democrat hegemony, right? So it's like different moral labels assigned entirely based on which direction it's moving, which means the ratchet's only ever going to turn one way. You only ever loosen, you never tighten, and then over time, whoever controls the rules is actually going to shape the outcomes. That's why election administration itself is the battlefield. You know, we discussed this 2 years ago. We've got immigration, we have to fix that. We have to fix the election system because it's the votes that decide, right? The votes decide who governs, and the votes are decided by who rules. And so while we rule to the extent that we do, we have to tighten up the votes, which means literally, so reasonable, only Americans should be voting. Isn't that crazy that that is even a thing that we are now having a dialogue about, which of course exists because there's a critical mass in the country who aren't Americans, but who would still like to be voting. And so here we are. And let's examine, too, what the left is saying about this. You know, the counter case is that mail voting, early voting, it genuinely does raise legitimate turnout. Courts have repeatedly upheld these practices. The problem is that loosening ballot restrictions creates greater space for fraud to even operate in. Like prior to the great COVID voting reforms of 2020, you actually had to like basically always show up in person if you wanted to vote. Polls in virtually all of the states open at like 6 a.m. and close sometime in the evening. You're telling me it's too much to ask for people to show up during that like 12, 16 hour window, take 10 minutes to fill out the ballot, you know, where then you can actually scrutinize the count and you can actually go through it, make sure there's no election fraud. One might even take it further and say people who can't make that time in that window to go vote, maybe that, you know, to the extent that they even care about the country, if it's not being reflected that way, maybe they shouldn't be voting in the first place. Moreover, if illegal aliens, Chinese nationals, dead people, if these people are, yes, I'm putting parentheses on all of those categories of person. If these people are voting in large enough numbers to swing entire races, is that not its own form of voter suppression because you're suppressing the voices of actual Americans? That is why we need the SAVE Act. That is an attempt to turn the ratchet in the other direction for once in our lifetimes, requiring ID. If that can be circumvented, okay, requiring proof of citizenship. That can be circumvented. At least having the conversation that only Americans should be voting, at least balancing it, at least not having a ratchet, but perhaps more of a pendulum, right? This is overdue. This is a overdue baseline correction to something which, again, grants all legitimacy to our elections and to who governs in this country. And actually, who governs in this country does kind of matter. A lot of people tell me it doesn't matter and we should just sit on our hands and wait for a collapse. Because it's like, yeah, you know, why would they do this, right? Why does China even care? Why spend the time as an intelligence unit of the state just harvesting voter files, downloading voter files, contributing to riots, issuing fake IDs? Why does the results of the election even matter? Why do elections even matter, man? It's all the same, man. Right. Okay. The reason they do this is because China wants the left to win and they want you, American, to lose. It's that simple. Document after document showed that the Chinese fear Donald Trump because he confronts them in every meaningful way, every way that matters. Donald Trump, for better or worse, has been bitching about China and wanting to confront them for like 40 years. Nobody else has done this, nor would they. Obama didn't do anything to stop their intellectual property theft, identity theft, unfair trade practices, and so on. Brandon obviously didn't use the auto pen, much less lift a finger to confront them in any way. They were literally laughing at him. Do you remember that? They were literally laughing at us. So, yeah, they want the Democrats to win. They want to exert influence in elections. And according to the files, they literally contributed to the flame stoking of the race riots in 2020. They give money to NGOs funneling migrants into the country. All of this to put pressure on the incumbent administration, at the time being that of Donald Trump. Why? Why do they care so much about elections? Have they not seen the Instagram reels from people whose surname displays zero results in the Civil War Veterans Database telling me that elections don't matter and that I shouldn't vote because then everything will collapse and then we win?
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0: Okay, let us illuminate the people. The Chinese have an explicit geopolitical interest in the hegemony of the Democrat Party in American politics. It was libtard thinking that empowered their rise in the first place. It was libtard thinking that said, hey, if we trade with them, then they're eventually going to embrace our freaking values. Didn't work out so well, did it? Libtard thinking is also, of course, anti-American, which is to say, if the libtard has his way, he will maneuver deliberately to reduce American standing and influence on the world stage. And if he's a true believer, he does this because he's a communist. He doesn't believe that America and the West should even have more influence over the third world and that we must destroy all freaking power imbalances between countries. This is, of course, essentially globalism. They call this, what do they call this? Multipolarity, right? We need a multipolar world order. The left loves this. And so, of course, having ventured through an unlocked door, our retarded little brother, the retard right, now loves it too. It's the idea that America is no longer, it's inevitable, we're no longer the sole superpower. We must therefore cooperate with China and Russia. And naturally, this idea originates, I believe, with the Russian philosopher Alexander Dugin, often called Putin's brain, right? He wrote the book Foundations of Geopolitics, which I think was once required reading, actually, for students at the Russian Military Senior Staff College. You've probably seen this old communist grandpa on some retard stream, some other moron promoting his work. How convenient and self-serving for one of America's rivals to promote this idea that actually we've done the math and America needs to lower her expectations. I am very proud of myself, frankly, a little bit of a victory lap for passing that IQ test. I remember like 7 years ago, I had very serious and smart people telling me, I have to read very serious and smart book, The Fourth Political Theory, because this guy is like freaking super smart. And I was just kind of like, I don't know about that. Now, whatever you personally think of that worldview, just please notice something, my little noticer. All of these instincts are lining up, right? It almost perfectly lines up with what Beijing wants in the first place. China spends 30 years arguing for exactly that, right? We need a world where the United States steps back and makes room. Now, Whether that's a deliberate action by a communist who believes in freaking global kumbaya, or just a byproduct of incompetent governance weakening America, the Democrat Party is the vehicle to achieve that outcome. It is good for China when America is weaker, more diverse, more divided, less confident in itself, and so on. So that's an obvious alignment of interests, right? Because the left is doing the same thing. It is bad for China, conversely, when America is putting itself first, which is to say, when it is becoming increasingly right-wing, more right-wing than it's been in a century. Speaking of America first, America only, I have to ask, where's the foreign influence crowd? I didn't think I'd even have to show up to work today. Where are my based keyboard warriors? My real warriors. Everybody and their mothers talking about foreign influence in American politics. It's got to stop. They never stop talking about it. And of course, they're talking about Israel. They're talking about the pro-Israel lobby in Washington. And it's like, yeah, so true. Kind of strange that we have a lobby trying to intimidate American congressmen into aligning with foreign interests, albeit increasingly unsuccessfully. Yeah, that's worth watching, worth policing, maybe even worth being loud about, at least on occasion. I don't know if I'd make it my whole brand per se, but I'm also a bit biased since I don't place the approval of Pakistanis on my personal hierarchy of needs. But okay, here's my question then. We now have a foreign government, an actual authoritarian rival, credibly accused of acquiring data on hundreds of millions of American voters, manipulating our elections for their own gain. And it would just so happen that the results of that election in 2020 served the interests of the Chinese as America became weaker, poorer, more diverse, overwhelmed with illegal migrants, all of the things you claim to oppose. Yet that whole crowd, that whole foreign influence, that whole crowd, quiet as a church mouse, nothing to say, not a thing to say, not even a tweet. So it's not that they're actually America first, America only, or whatever. They're just anti-Israel, but ultimately they're too cowardly to just say that. And so they have to gaslight and pretend that, no, it's just about, we just care so much about American sovereignty. Mm-hmm. Okay, this should have been a layup then, shouldn't it? Their editorial position on this story is literally identical to the editorial position of the mainstream media, which is don't talk about it. They're quiet. The media is quiet. The feds suppress it. Thus, they're quiet. Very interesting how all of these things are aligning. So either foreign interference in our elections genuinely matters, in which case China manufacturing fake IDs to vote in our elections should be the biggest story of the year and you should be screaming about it, or that principle was never really your guiding principle. You don't actually get to have it both ways. You don't get to treat foreign influence as the gravest threat to the Republic on Monday when Lindsey Graham dies and lose all interest in it literally the same week on Thursday when a foreign power, a quite significant foreign power actually, now the one that we're talking about, now it's inconvenient to you, right? And that's all it is. It is inconvenient to the success of the left to talk about this story. That happens to be the political side they'd rather see win. And so they are selective with their attention. And selective attention tells you a lot about what someone's actual priority is. Usually it shows that it's not the principle they actually claim. The retard right, for example, they constantly inveigh about Israeli influence. What else do they do? What is the ultimate, like, so what with what they're saying? What is their prescription for how to move forward? Attack Trump? Attack Trump's biggest supporters and allies? Do not vote for Republicans? In other words, behave identically to a leftist. Lie constantly. Lie that this isn't being done. Lie that that's not being done. Lie about deportations. Lie about everything. The purpose of a system is what it does. They don't care about Chinese election influence for the same reason they keep lying about Trump. They want Democrats to win. Oh, no, they don't. Put it this way. If they did, how would their behavior be any different? It's that simple. So, yeah, you're a liar. You suck. I basically hate you. You can't endlessly complain about AIPAC lobbying and then not care about the Chinese literally stealing Americans' voter information. America first. America first. Peter Thiel stealing data. J.D. Vance. Ah! Not a peep about China. Not a peep about China literally taking the data of 220 million Americans? Not even a tweet. The feds. Peter Thiel, J.D. Vance. What are the feds saying? The feds are saying, there's nothing to see here. Candace Owens, so true. Nice fed slop. Guy who had proof of election interference deliberately withheld from him by the feds. Not sure why you're talking about China. We the people are trying to talk about foreign influence right now. This is not the behavior of people who are actually America first. All they're trying to do is help the left win and use language that you're familiar with and sympathetic to, foreign influence, America first, to convince you to join them in abandoning the only vehicle for actual progress we've had access to in our lifetimes. No thank you. Not a fan. If you also are not a fan and you're finding this particularly difficult to cope with, I do have to tell you, consuming alcohol solved every problem your ancestors ever had. Now, in the Big 2-6, you have access to something pretty cool. And you're over here thinking, I've already had access to everything cool. What is even the point in continuing living? Great question. Flying Ace, that's the point. It doesn't just check the boxes, it rewrites the boxes. This is a blend of carefully aged bourbon selected, not because it's going to get you all excited over something stupid, but rather it's going to get you all excited over something not stupid, because what you're getting is a smooth, full-bodied sip with real character. All the hits, right? 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It is fantastic. Go do this right now. In the meantime, we'll be right back to discuss whether people even have agency because of a tweet I saw.

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5: So there's a video posted on Twitter by user Senex Official, with the caption, "From venture capitalist to Peter Thiel's firm to vice president in 3 years. Sounds fishy?" It's because it is. Now, granted, I did not actually watch that video. I simply vomited out a tweet, which people, I guess, liked a fair bit. But we will now watch the video and react together. Isn't that exciting?
6: James Donald Bowman. I mean, James David Hamill. Oh, I'm sorry, J.D. Vance. Which is what he goes by now after he published his book, Hillbilly Elegy. But how did a venture cap...
5: Okay, okay. This is the beauty of reacting for the first time. I had heard people for years at this point saying, oh, why does J.D. Vance keep changing his name? I'm going to be honest. I thought that literally his name was like something else, like Paul, and then he just started going by J.D. I did not understand that when they say he keeps they're literally just talking about him going like by, you know, that and J, whatever, John, Donald. I didn't even pay attention, honestly. I was too amused by this. And now he just goes to J.D. rather than, you know, his actual name. So I didn't understand that is sort of the caliber of, like, weird thing that we're engaging with. Please can... Also, dude, what is it, 2011? We're doing the Guy Fawkes bit. We're doing the mask bit still. Please continue.
6: But let's become the vice president of the United States, the second most powerful position on the planet, in just 3 short years. If your answer was money and foreign influence, you were right. J.D. Vance, before he was an Ohio senator, worked for his mentor, Peter Thiel. And you might know Peter Thiel as the co-founder of Palantir Technologies, which has deep contracts with the Israeli military and intelligence agencies. Their AI-powered surveillance and targeting systems are actively being used by the IDF in Gaza and the West Bank.
5: And ICE Patriot, nobody actually knows what Palantir does. Palantir gives people the ability to process data they already have. So yeah, they're going to have contracts with a lot of different governments, including the American government. And again, we have plenty of big tech, plenty of data harvesting, plenty of that going on that serve left-wing causes. Not a peep from this guy who, curiously, I can't see. I want to see what's behind the mask, not because of the identity, but I just tell you what, the same reason I want to see what's behind the mask, that could be accomplished by you just showing me a little bit of what's under the sleeve. Let's see what kind of trick you have hiding up that sleeve, big guy. I think I can kind of tell this is a very kind of like brown-coded, third-world-coded. I am going to wear a suit because that is what very smart people do. I'm going to wear a mask with some kind of, like, Arabic headdress. This person is not American. I'm going to just go ahead and throw that out there. I would bet my reputation on that. I would bet money on that. Secondly, because they are not American, because they have no experience in kind of like, I don't know, a society that values excellence, this is very mysterious to them. I'll read you the tweet. I don't know if I want to watch the rest of the video. Maybe we have to. Maybe we feel like killing ourselves today. I don't know. I didn't watch it initially, but this is what I'm talking about where it's like, you know, the guy's name is James David. Now it's James Donald. Pretty strange. What's he hiding? The guy's name was James Donald. Now it's JD. Pretty strange. Dude, rednecks used to call me JD because it's like John Doyle. And they're like, hey, JD, like this is not exactly alarming to me, which maybe it's anecdotal. But what I said in the tweet to kind of give you an idea to how the third world views epistemology, how they access information. I said people without agency basically don't believe they can do anything. Things just happen to them. So when very good things keep happening to a particular person, it's evidence of a conspiracy rather than competent people just replicating success in different environments. Obviously, this resonates quite strongly with the third world mind, and as the American mind becomes increasingly polluted by the third world, it too, the abuelification of the discourse. It's absolutely true. I didn't really know this until I moved to Texas and started hanging around people in different backgrounds, especially people who are increasingly part of American demography. They don't know how anything works. They don't know how money works. They don't know how businesses work. They'll have these ideas in their mind about like things they'd like to do someday, but they don't actually have a plan to like make those happen. Very foreign to kind of the American mind, which, you know, for better or worse, American culture loves winners and hates losers. As long as you secure your fortune somehow, it can be in a great way or a stupid way. Like, the American mind will look at the story of the guy who made a fortune selling pet rocks and be like, so true, patriot, we salute you. We hate losers. And so it's like, yeah, I've got this brown guy who's like J.D. Vance. He went to Yale Law School. He was really successful. He got networked in with Peter Thiel. Now he's the vice president. I would look at this and I would say, okay, let's get into your information. Sure, let's review your evidence. I mean, you really hooked me with this whole James Donald to JD thing. That was a pretty big red flag. So let's definitely keep going into what you've got here. But also, I could view that and just basically be like, okay, the guy's obviously pretty smart, best-selling author, United States Marine, Yale Law School. Now he's working with Peter Thiel, becomes a senator, then becomes the vice president. Clearly, this is a guy who's just like competent. And I think it's easier for people who come from countries which do not exactly value, much less demonstrate competence, to look at that and basically be like, oh, this is some kind of conspiracy theory where this guy's being drafted because he's going to do evil things. Because it kind of like, it provides a kind of self-righteousness where it's like, it's not that this guy could run my dad's upholstery shop better. It's not that this guy could run my dad's ethnic restaurant better because he's smarter. It's that we are just as smart and competent as him, but we are not evil. We are not evil. We believe in good things. We are not evil. This guy's evil. He's selling our soul and he's selling our data to Palantir. I say, give me a break. Anyway, let's continue. Let's hear what this guy has to say. He hooked us. He hooked us with the JD thing. Let's see what comes next.
6: J.D. Vance received $15 million in campaign donations by Peter Thiel in 2021 that helped him take a Senate seat in Ohio. Once in the Senate, J.D. Vance got right to work.
5: Patriots.
6: He pushed for massive increases in military spending, AI and tech deregulation, and government contracts that directly benefited Palantir Peter Thiel's surveillance empire. Peter Thiel realizing how useful in making...
5: Wouldn't like deregulation of anything benefit companies? Wouldn't deregulation of AI benefit every company? I'm sorry that Peter Thiel does it a little bit better. If you've read his book, which I doubt your literacy, but if you've read Zero to One, what is his big argument in Zero to One? He says that monopolies should be the default, or at least monopolies should be something to be aspired to. Monopolies are good because it means that a company is so good at what it does, there is no competition. Google is a monopoly, and they even go out of their way to waste money in different ventures specifically so they can fight antitrust laws and be like, we're not a monopoly. We do all this other stuff. They lose money on that simply so they can be so good at the thing that they are doing. So it's like, yeah, it benefits Palantir because there's less regulation because they're more able to operate. Like, yeah, well, maybe they're really good at what they do. Maybe that's a problem for you because it happens to go against left-wing causes because the people who run Palantir, the people who work at Palantir, keep talking about how much they hate communism. Sorry, I'm sympathetic to that language, actually. And two, Peter Thiel also put up money behind who? Behind Blake Masters. What is Blake Masters' big thing? No foreign entanglements. What is J.D. Vance's big thing? No foreign entanglements. J.D. Vance, remember, the articles are going around. All the Zionists are sharing these articles about how pissed off they are at J.D. Vance for trying to talk Trump out of the Iran war. So what's the meta here? Peter Thiel gets money from companies he does business with or governments he does business with because he owns Palantir. This includes America, includes Israel, whatever. But now J.D. Vance is the guy, his boy, who apparently he installed in the Senate, tried to install famously anti-interventionist Blake Masters into the Senate. Didn't work. How does this square? How does this make any sense? I don't think it does, but please, let's continue.
6: Own creation could be in politics, began to aim higher, setting his sights next on the vice presidency. Although J.D. Vance had made comments about Donald Trump in the past, even calling him Hitler, they knew that a large contribution to Donald Trump's campaign would not only earn them Trump's forgiveness, but also the vice president's spot. The persistent rumors that Peter Thiel and his network offered Trump...
5: There was a list of three names that actually, which, you know, because I am not just a brown man making, like, anonymous content online, which, no disrespect to my brown mutuals on Twitter, milk truck driver, we love you. There was a list of three names that Donald Trump used to decide who was going to be his vice presidential pick. One of those names was Charlie Kirk. Charlie Kirk aggressively lobbied for J.D. Vance to be the vice president because he knew where J.D. Vance is on these issues. The American public knows where J.D. Vance is on these issues. You are lying about him because you want engagement on social media about Palantir, about freaking conspiracy theory content. This is obviously just not true. You are taking these little data points, which appear to be suspicious absent context, and presenting them to your audience, which is already very epistemologically third world, and expecting to find some kind of story here. J.D. Vance is not the vice president because Peter Thiel wanted him to be the vice president. J.D. Vance is the vice president, firstly, because the American public decided that this is the case, but he was put into that position for the public to decide this is the case because of Charlie Kirk and two other names, one of which is now unfortunately retarded, but please continue.
6: A large financial package, reportedly in the range of $50 to $100 million in campaign support and super PAC money, in exchange for Trump selecting J.D. Vance as his vice presidential running mate. And just like that, a man who had changed his name three times, who was a venture capitalist only 3 years prior, was now second in line for the presidency of the United States of America. The same man is now heading up peace negotiations between the United States and Iran, presenting himself as openly defined against Israel and portraying himself as a voice of reason in the White House. Many are supporting him.
5: Which clearly he has been because the Zionists are pissed off about it. I don't know. I don't understand what you're doing. Again, this is clearly leftist because the guy is using, you know, capitalist as an insult. He was a venture capitalist, Holmes. Isn't that kind of crazy? Also keeps repeating that he changed his name. This is something that would only excite the superstitions of someone who's third world. Maybe we'll get producer Blake to just do a quick ethnicity check on that account, see where it's based in. I'm guessing perhaps South Asia or something, but I just have no patience for this kind of stuff, dude. It's literally marketed toward the lower common denominators. And this is really the thing. Most people do not have agency. 99% of people do not have agency. And so they will view that story and think there's something fishy there. They will derive entertainment from it. This seems to be a guy who's just replicating success in different environments. I mean, you know my opinions on J.D. Vance. You know my opinions on Palantir. We've dedicated whole episodes to covering both of those topics. But as Vance becomes more clearly the guy for 2028, you're going to see more of this kind of content trying to excite those increasingly third world sensibilities, not just among third world people who live in America for whatever reason, but the American mind, like I said in my tweet, becoming increasingly polluted by that kind of third world discourse. Whereas 40 years ago, sorry, a guy going from James Donald to JD would not exactly be enough. But for the third world mind, it's the entire story. And then we can have pictures of this guy next to this guy and then this guy. Ooh, there's like a conspiracy, Holmes. I don't really think so. I don't think so. I like conspiracies when I know that they're true and they're hurting the left. You seem to like conspiracy theories when they are leftist by nature and hurting the right. So that's kind of the difference there. But anyway.
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5: I need a little bit of a palate cleanser. I need a palate cleanser from this third world slop content. Give me some ripe, top shelf, anti-SJW content. I just was in my bed doom scrolling this morning at like 7 o'clock. As the Patriot begins his morning. And I just saw this video and I sent it to Blake, and producer Blake decided that we had to cover it on the show, which is actually incredibly profound demonstration of good instincts. Look at this video I saw this morning.
11: Why do you let those kids get away with this? They are not supposed to be here.
12: If you don't lower your voice, I am going to put handcuffs on you and I'm going to take you to a Baker Act facility. Lower your voice.
11: Fucking try it.
12: Are you threatening me?
11: You're threatening me.
12: Are you threatening me?

0: You're threatening me.
1: Are you threatening me?
0: I'm here right now to deal with it.
2: It appears to be a transsexual individual having a very public meltdown. This reminds me of the kind of like older Sovereign Citizen style content, which ironically a lot of trannies used to enjoy watching Sovereign Citizen content. One of my first ever ops, one of my first ever nemesis on the internet was a transsexual individual. I haven't checked in on them recently. Now I'm kind of scared to, you know, the life expectancy on these people tragically is not exactly reliable. But they used to like make videos of Sovereign Citizen people freaking out because they thought that they were like libertarians. So they thought it was an example of their political enemies freaking out. Now it seems that same temperament has itself become like transsexual. And you've seen, obviously, remember the video in like 2019 of the transsexual person at the GameStop? Like, it's ma'am. You're seeing this kind of temperament. These people are not exactly stable, as we know. But I want to see what ends up happening as this person continues to interact with the law enforcement official.
1: A stolen vehicle. I ain't got time to hear you screaming and yelling.
0: I don't have time to constantly be abused.
1: We'll get OPD down here then, because I gotta work this stolen vehicle.
0: What do you mean OPD?
1: Alpha 73. Can we get another unit to deal with Jay Lee here? He is having a breakdown.
0: Jay! Just say the right pronoun.
1: What'd you say?
3: 7351.
1: Get down on the ground right now.
0: No! You're
2: about to get... Dude, he's putting the officer in a self-defense situation. If I win the lottery, I want to go be a police officer, dude. Just getting to, like... I don't know, maybe my patience would expire very quickly, but I see these videos and I say, Lord, I see what you've done for others and I want the same for me, Lord. I am selfish in this way. I am envious in this way. Please put me in a self-defense situation against, like, some, like, you know, transsexual on a college campus, it appears. And I don't know. We'll try to get... Do we know, hold on, let's take a little bit of a Patriot sidebar. Do we know the context? Do we know even what is going on? It seems that the officer was there to respond to an instance of a stolen vehicle. Why did the transsexual insert theyself into the situation? And why are they now melting down? Hold on, let's do a little bit of Patriot investigation. So I guess as far as we can tell, the police officer just like showed up and just so happened to like intercept a public meltdown or something. I guess this person has an arrest record already. He's had a little bit of trouble with the law. I guess the point of this is just a little bit of a reminder that these people are not only unstable, not just like in the fun sense, like a sovereign citizen or like an epic SJW feminist. These people are extremely violent. They are being given cross-sex hormones, which their bodies are not very well able to process. So you're giving, for example, testosterone to women who are already maladjusted. They become mass shooters. You give estrogen to already emotionally stable, unstable men. They become, I don't know, freaks. They become public meltdown subjects. I know it's fun to like watch these videos and be like, LOL, these people are crazy. Just a reminder that if we don't get this kind of situation under control, these are going to be the people who take up arms against normal conservatives, just as they have been in the past. Be those would-be conservatives at young Christian school children, arch-patriots like Charlie Kirk. I don't know if you guys watched the Turkey Tom breakdown of that whole story. I've never been a Turkey Tom fan. I know the name. I'm familiar better actually with the sandwich at Jimmy John's. That's been like my go-to since I was 8. The number 4 instant classic. But I watched the Turkey Tom videos because somebody recommended them to me. Apparently, the story was essentially like Tyler Robinson is like this like incel gamer, and he has a close friend who's like becomes gay and kind of like then becomes trans and like grooms him into it. And Tyler essentially like epically white knights after being otherwise like apolitical for most of his life, going into the 2024 election, decides he wants to take out Charlie Kirk. I actually believe now, if you want, and there's a ton of weird stuff too with, you know, the day that came out, or rather the day the assassination occurred, there was really like unsettling stuff going on in these Discord servers where people were saying that something was going to happen that day, and they were posting links to songs that had been published on these music sharing websites called Charlie Kirk Dead at 31. I'm not saying there's a conspiracy, but that would be where I would be looking if I had a real appetite for kind of what really went on that day. I certainly wouldn't be looking at exploding microphones or Egyptian aircraft or things like that. I'd probably be looking at the people who are openly celebrating this, being like, okay, what's going on there? And then I dig a little bit deeper and find a lot of weird stuff that went on that day. And also, the big thing, too, which Turkey Tom doesn't say, but it became apparent to me when I was watching the video, the text messages between Tyler Robinson and his, like, transsexual boyfriend, people are right when they're saying those text messages are really weird. It doesn't seem

0: be how normal people speak. But when I read those text messages, it doesn't appear that it was written by, like, the feds. It appears actually to be written in a way that would totally exonerate the transsexual lover. Every message from Tyler Robinson, like, inauthentically conveys, oh my gosh, I did this thing, and I know you're going to be really upset about it, and I'm so sorry I did this to us and that you had no idea. And then the transsexual, oh my gosh, what? You really did it? Oh my gosh, I can't believe it. No, why did you do this thing I had no idea about? Oh my gosh, so true. I had no idea that you would have no idea about this. Just kidding. I totally knew you'd have no idea because you're innocent. Ooh, I love you. Like, it's almost as though it literally, spoiler alerts, Breaking Bad spoiler alerts. There's a person probably watching this who knows who they are. Spoiler alert, Breaking Bad. It's like in the end of Breaking Bad when Walt calls Skyler and is like, I'm so mad at you. I did this thing that you had no idea about, because they're trying to put on record that she had nothing to do with it to exonerate her. That's kind of the vibe I was getting, actually. It wouldn't surprise me at all if other transsexuals in their breeding ground, which is Discord, had knowledge about this, and Tyler was more or less doing it as kind of the true fall guy, the true patsy, the true taking one for the team, so my little harem of trannies that I have to protect are like freaking okay and protected from Charlie Kirk speaking into a microphone. That's something I really wouldn't be surprised by. So, yeah, little palate cleanser. Remember, these people are real. They exist in very significant capacity. But the thing really to take away isn't just the insanity of the left. It's that these are the people who are the most biologically and spiritually maladjusted. These are the people who are being rhetorically lockpicked by the media to go against you violently. And insofar as we can't deal with the media that's inciting this, the doctors that are prescribing these hormones, the tech communities that these people are dwelling on, social media communities, these people are going to be like sleeper cells on standby to declare war against conservatives the second anybody gives the green flag. So that is a very real immediate threat that we're going to have to face. We have to deal with the immigration problem, we have to deal with the election problem, and we have to deal with the media problem and the problem downstream from that, which is the militants they have groomed on standby. We can't ignore a single one of those pillars. If we have two, but not one, that one's going to come back to bite us in the ass in a very real way. You need a multi-front war against every avenue the left has to secure power against us, hold power against us, and pick off any opposition to their agenda. That is what we're up against. So if you have thoughts on that, let me know in the comments. Let me know on Apple. Let me know on Spotify or wherever it is that you get your podcast. In the meantime, we will be back here in 2 days' time to continue our ongoing discussion about everything important in the world. I do thank you for watching. I hope God blesses you and your family and America. Why not? Hell of a run. Let's keep it going. Anyway, yes, we will see you back here in 2 days.
1: Happy Tuesday. I hope you're having a better day than whatever this thing is.
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0: Welcome back to Sarah Gonzalez Unfiltered. Oh, we will have the rest of that clip. You're not going to want to miss it. I am Sarah Gonzalez. You can find me all over social media at Sarah Gonzalez TX, along with AmericanBeautyBySarah.com. Go get you some. Listen, it is really hot here in Texas. We're here in Texas. We're in the Dallas area. My mom texted me this morning and she's like, "You guys are going to have a heat index of 112 today." She said, as I was outside getting my morning walk in, like, yes, I know. So it's really, really hot here in Texas today. But I still have some breaking news that hell has apparently frozen over because, let me explain. But I finally agree with something that Jennifer Welch said. Now, if you guys are unclear who Jennifer Welch is, first of all, you're lucky. Because Jennifer Welch is probably, I mean, she is one of the most vile people I have ever seen in my life. She was on this little, it was like a very short-lived Bravo series, Sweet Home Oklahoma. I don't understand the appeal, but somehow she made her way to this relatively unknown trash TV show, and now she does a podcast. She spews all of her crazy leftist talking points on her podcast. But there was something that she said. I mean, she has said a lot of crazy things that I completely disagree with. However, there was something that she said in a much longer rant, but there was a piece of it that I actually agreed with.
1: The Republican Party has perfectly exploited this personality and moral weakness in this sect of people. And that's why these people live in fear 24/7, 365. They're scared of the liberal white woman. Think about what a bunch of pussies these grown ass men are, that they would be scared of pumps and me. And they will say it. The white liberal woman is ruining America. Just like, go put your pacifier in your mouth, you titty baby. I mean, please.
0: I mean, listen, she's disgusting. She's crass, but she is right. Like, I too am terrified of liberal white women. I actually am. I am scared of liberal white women. I would just say that it's for good reason. They're not a bunch of wusses. Conservative men are not a bunch of wusses for being scared of you guys. They have a very good reason for being scared of you guys. Let's start with the fact that you guys are the ones trying to, I don't know, like groom children at schools, teach our kindergartners about sex and sexual positions and, you know, masturbation. That's you. That's always you guys. It's always liberal white women who are doing that. You guys are the ones who are like on multiple SSRIs and you have SSRI eyes all the time because you're mentally unstable. You guys are the ones who are constantly promoting violence. I've got many more examples. I could make the entire show about this, but I think you get my point. You are mentally ill, miserable people, and we don't know what you're going to do next. So yeah, like I am very scared of you. Let's just take Jennifer Welch for example. She is just a ghoul. Like she is a ghoulish person, and I don't really feel the need to get into her greatest hits. We've actually done that before. We can link to that below if you are interested in learning just how disgusting this woman is. But let me give you one that's worth mentioning. Just a reminder that prove to me that is not a biological male trans woman. I don't think you can. Prove to me. Okay. But allegedly, Jennifer Welch, drove her former husband into a spiral of drug abuse and alcoholism that destroyed his career as an attorney. That's how unbearable this bitch is to live with. Okay? He went on such a bender having to deal with her bullshit all the time, all of her mental instability all the time. He got disbarred for bribing officers and defrauding clients. And then they got divorced. But here's how scary she is. She actually scared him into coming back because they went through all of that and they finally divorced. And like an abuse survivor, you know, we always talk about the women who are abused and they are like, they stay with the partner because they're too scared and they develop this weird psychological, like traumatic bond with their abuser. I think we should examine whether or not he's got a weird psychological bond with his abuser, Jennifer Welch. So yes, Jennifer, Liberal white women are actually terrifying. And in case you need more proof, I got you covered, okay? Liberal white women are more mentally ill than conservative women. And I would never ask you to just take my word for it. That's not what Sarah Gonzalez is about. I, like you guys repeated your favorite mantra in 2020 and 2021 and 2022, I trust the science. And the science says, according to Pew Research in 2020, has a doctor or healthcare provider ever told you that you have a mental health condition? The percentage saying yes, the conservatives are on the left. You see, it's a relatively small amount that starts tracking higher for moderates. And poor Pew Research, they didn't even have a graph big enough for liberal white women. It actually just goes off the charts. Like, they almost needed to scale. They needed to change their scale for how much it was per these hash marks, because the liberal women were just so mentally ill, according to their doctors, their healthcare providers, that you can't even track how high that goes. And let me just give you, again, I could make the entire show, I could just bring receipts of mentally ill liberal white women. I could give you 48 minutes of that. But let me give you a pretty succinct case in point here. That's scary. Yes, that is terrifying. I don't think that's controversial. That's weird. These people are weirdos. You don't know what they're going to do next. A bunch of old white mentally ill women who get together and like meow like cats. I don't know what you guys are going to do next. That's scary. Now, somehow, that was a bunch of oldies. Somehow it gets even worse with young white liberal women. When asked, has a doctor or healthcare provider ever told you you have a mental health condition? More than half say yes in the 18 to 29 year old age range. That's scary, guys. That's scary. Are you understanding why we're scared of you yet? I know you can just write it off. It's just like, it's a bunch of titty babies, blah, blah, blah. You guys are. Let me just give you another case in point, actually.
2: No!
0: I could rest my case, but let me give you another example here. Now, I could, you know, I could hypothesize that mentally ill liberal white women are unwell because they are trying to live a life that they are not supposed to live, that they are trying to, you know, assume a gender role that they were never meant to assume, and that's making them miserable and unhappy, and that is just kind of a spiral effect. It's just kind of a cycle that just continues. I could hypothesize that. You are not living in the way God intended, therefore you're prone to be miserable, but there are multiple medical journals that are actually researching this because they're trying to figure it out. They're like, why are they so unwell? Why are they so unhappy? Let me give you this. Conservatives are happier than liberals, but why? Why are conservatives happier than liberals? These are medical journals trying to figure out the age-old question, why are conservatives happier than liberals? It shouldn't take, you know, scientists to figure out. It shouldn't take grant money to figure out. It shouldn't take like Harvard educated researchers to figure out that these people just have a terminal case of TDS. It's affecting their brains. They are miserable people. Okay. Well, let me give you another one. This is a lady who just could not take the sight of a man wearing a MAGA hat.
3: Weirdo. Oh my God, it's f***ing right. You dumb bitch, you're with this shit. He doesn't want me or you to have equality. Oh my God, go pray for me. Touch me and watch me touch his f***ing hands. I will hit and hold
4: it away.
3: Sit down.
4: Get out.
3: You're not welcome here. You don't want these people here. You're not welcome. No, you want me to make you be okay and comfortable in this one? Look at you. Get up and hit me on my head.
2: I'm proud of this man. This man here is going to be a big
3: white team. Why is called cops? Somebody else. Thank you, sir. They're attacking
5: you. You don't like the fire service?
3: Y'all right now, this is crazy shit right here. This is some
0: Doesn't she look exactly how you would expect? Like, she just looks exactly how you would expect. You know, Steven can vouch for me that anytime I wear any of my Trump gear, anytime I wear my MAGA hat out, I'm always like, I wish a bitch would. I wish a bitch would try me with that shit. And what do I tell you every time, Steven? I want to see if you get this right. What do I tell you? I say, if something happens, what do I tell you to do?
6: Start recording.
0: I say, film this shit. Record this shit, because it is not going to end well for someone if you come up in my face and start confronting me like that, like a psycho, because I'm wearing a red hat that you don't like. I just watched. I mean, I'm almost jealous sometimes that Pete, like, why does no one roll up to me like that when I wear all of my Trump gear? I don't understand. I don't know. I guess we'll never know. All this being said, there is another crazed liberal woman who is terrifying. I mean, I could just go down the line of like every Democrat woman leader, but might I reintroduce you to Minnesota Lieutenant Governor and current Senate candidate Peggy Flanagan? That is terrifying. Those of you who are listening on audio podcast, she's wearing a shirt. First of all, she does have the SSRI eyes, which is terrifying inherently in and of itself. But more importantly, she is wearing a shirt that says protect trans kids with a giant knife on the shirt. And I'm just like, what does that mean? Are you threatening to stab me or cut off the body parts of children? What is the knife for exactly? I'm not sure, but I can tell you either way, it's equally as terrifying that you're wearing it with such a weird smile on your face. Like, it's totally normal for people to wear a shirt that says protect trans kids with a giant knife. Now, there may be some big Peggy Flanagan stans who are watching this, who are like, wow, actually, Sarah, she's not a white woman fully. Yeah, I got it. She's like apparently half Native American. She's also half Irish. So we're going to go ahead and cancel that out. And also, Stephen, put her back up. Put her back up. You can't tell me that. No. She's about as Native American as Elizabeth Warren. Therefore, we will refer to her as just another mentally ill liberal white woman. And by the way, as with Elizabeth Warren, you know, they're like, I got my 23andMe results back and I'm one in 1,024th Native American. Therefore, I want to make it known every chance that I get that I too am Native American. How?
7: This is the realest version of Peggy Flanagan is what you're getting right now. So, Buju, Peggy Flanagan, Adishnakaz, Gishiwebeda Makwe, and Dago, Guababig, Garikagnan, Dun Shaba, Mayangan, and Dodame. My name is Peggy Flanagan. My Ojibwe name is Speaks in a Loud and Clear Voice Woman. I'm a member of White Earth, and my family is the Wolf Clan.
0: No, you're not. Was she having a stroke, or was she speaking? How? You could have just said that. I think that she's just rehearsed this over and over and over again, and she had to try to get the pronunciation correctly. I think that she just has the same spiel because she's just recycled it for whatever this interview was.
8: I cannot tell you how proud I will be to see her serving in the U.S. Senate. I know we cannot yet send a trans person to the Senate, but as far as I'm concerned, in Minnesota, we couldn't do worse than sending Peggy. So I am going to turn it over to you. I love you. I'm happy to be here with all of you. And take it away, Lieutenant Governor.
9: Take it away.
7: Well, thank you so much, Representative Finke. I love you, too. And I am so grateful to be in this fight with my sister. And we're going to get it done. Buju, Peggy Flanagan, Adishnakaz, Gijiwewede Mokwe, and Ndigo, Guabaga,
0: Ganikagan,
7: Dame. My name's Peggy Flanagan. My Ojibwe name, or my native name, is Speaks in a Loud and Clear Voice Woman. I'm a member of White Earth, and my family's the Wolf Clan.
0: Gesundheit. I don't know what that was there. But I will say, what is not scary about Peggy Flanagan, other than, you know, like she got the weird violent shirt and you seem to be mentally unstable. The dance moves, not scary. These dance moves are not scaring anyone. But in fact, I will argue that that is how you know that she is a white woman, is because she dances like that. So case closed. I don't need any more receipts. All of that was just all bogus and made up. So what is scary about Peggy Flanagan is she simps so hard for illegal criminals, she wants to unleash them onto the streets. Here you go, Jennifer Welch. I don't know. I think it's scary. I think it's scary that a woman can live in this country in 2026 and see what happens to other young women across the country, like Lake and Riley, and think, you know what? I actually want more of that. I actually want more women to die at the hands of illegal criminals. That's scary to me. A woman who can think like that about her fellow woman is scary to me. Because Peggy Flanagan actually opposes the Lake and Riley Act, and she wants to go even further than you thought abolishing ICE was as far as they could go. No, no, Peggy has to make it violent.
7: And it is why I support ripping ICE apart and holding them accountable. That's right.
0: Ripping ICE apart. I'm old enough to remember when that was actually, that phrasing was, it was supposed to be symbolic of a violent action. Remember, the Trump administration 1.0 was ripping children from their parents. Families were being ripped apart at the border. And they were saying that because they wanted you to get some sense of like violence. It was a violent action that was being taken over at the border during Trump 1.0. And now all of a sudden, Peggy Flanagan's like, rip ICE apart. Because the violence is the point. I'm scared of that. I will admit. Now, I'm scrappy if I get challenged, but I am scared of a mentally ill white woman, liberal white woman. They are scary, especially when you consider that this one in particular, she just wants more illegals and Somalians to take over the country.
9: Assalamu alaikum. My name's Peggy Flanagan. I am the Lieutenant Governor of Minnesota, and I'm really honored and humbled to be here with all of you today. I am incredibly clear that the Somali community is part of the fabric of the state of Minnesota.
0: Uh-oh. Someone call the head of the tribe of speaks clearly woman, or whatever the f*** he said. Woman who speaks clearly tribe. Uh-oh. Call him up on the phone. Call chief, whatever the f***, that is not, she is wearing a burqa. That is not a headdress. You're kicked out of the tribe, Peggy. Okay? You are.
6: She's out of the Wolf Clan.
0: She's out of, what was it called? The Wolf Clan?
6: Wolf something.
0: You're out of the Wolf Clan.
6: She's not a wolf. She's a dog now, I
0: You're
6: guess.
0: Out of the Wolf Clan. Okay? You're in the dog clan where you belong. This is what these mentally ill liberal white women want. Somalians can take over so that the country can look like a bunch of pirates running around committing fraud, just like in Minnesota. Again, don't take my word for it. Take theirs. Okay. Pushing that for years. The Minnesota Miracle. This is from the Washington Post. This is what year is this control room? 2023 and 2024. The Minnesota Miracle should serve as a model for Democrats. Democrats should adopt a new agenda. Make America Minnesota already. And with mentally ill liberal white women at the helm, I think we can all agree that is the last thing that we need. No, thank you. We are scared of you guys for good reason. Now, again, if you're challenging me to a physical battle, I'm not going to start it, but I will finish it. But I am scared of what you do to the country. I'm scared of what you do to our children. I'm in the sense that you're grooming them and you are advocating to chop off healthy body parts. I am scared of your mental illness. I am scared of you wanting to bring in more illegals at the expense of like American women. And men, really. I'm just saying, like, yes, we are scared of you. And we need to shut down mentally ill liberal white women until we can figure out what's going on. And by the way, like, if you were to clip that and put that on the internet, I think their heads would explode. They would, like, riot because I said that, because they're just so, but they're bothered by words. They can't help themselves. All right, make sure that you share the show. Share the show on social media. Share the show with your friends. Share the show with your family. And subscribe. Smash the like button. Or you can gently tap it. We all appreciate a gentle tapping from time to time. Comment. Hit the bell. Do all the things. Let me know. Are you? Is it just me? Are you too scared of mentally ill? Actually, are you too scared of liberal white women? Because saying mentally ill, that just would be repeating myself. That's already known in the category liberal white women. I want to thank our sponsor, Home Title Lock. So if you're a homeowner in America, I need you to listen to this. 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
6: You know, it's interesting, the Democrats, we always call them the party of projection. They are a party of projection. And one of the things that they do is that they always love to talk a big game about how Donald Trump is corrupt. I mean, they just, oh my gosh, he's so corrupt. In fact, they literally just put out this video taking shots at the Trump family again.
7: This is essentially the Trump crime family. These guys are ripping off the American public. $2 billion richer, just the president. The meme coin, the stable coin, selling pardons, selling ticketed events at the White House. It's the Suns, it's Jared Kushner, Ivanka buying random islands in other parts of the world, investment accounts that Jared Kushner has that other foreign governments are dumping money into.
8: This is a president who has actually lost money for being president of the United States.
7: Give me a break. Nobody believes that, and it's going to be up to oversight Democrats and others to get to the truth.
6: It's actually so funny that they pretend like the Trump family was destitute before he became president. Like, what? Where did all this money come from? Because they're the Trumps. Because they have a shit ton of money. That's where all the money's coming from. It's really not that hard to understand. But honestly, like, it's just, this is what they do. They are constantly projecting all of their crimes onto us. They are the party of projection. Let me give you the classic example. Nancy Pelosi, everyone's favorite alcoholic. Doing that, actually, like, it makes me, I almost, like, spit. Because I got to gather all the spit in your mouth to talk like Nancy Pelosi, who has profited more than, like, $600 million. That's how much. Since 2020, she has increased her net worth nearly $500 million. Who profits that much in Congress? $174,000 a year salary. Isn't that interesting? Who's corrupt again? Then, of course, you have Ilhan Omar, who has condemned wealthy Republicans. But as we've talked about, her net worth skyrocketed to as much as $30 million. She had all the winery that you couldn't find. You couldn't get in touch with them. But it was on, there was a website about it. And then, actually, she plummeted back into the negative when her public disclosure left her facing a potential investigation. She was like, oh, man, it was an accounting error. I thought that I had earned $300 million and it turns out, oopsies, I'm not a multimillionaire at all. It was just an oopsies on my QuickBooks. But I'm not even here to talk to, like, that was just an intro. Just to give you a couple examples. I'm not even here to talk to you, to hammer about Nancy and Ilhan today, because we've done that. I'm just here to tell you, this is a long list of Democrats who are corrupt as hell, even though they are constantly accusing every Republican of being that. They are the party of projection. Massachusetts Congresswoman Ayanna Pressley, who apparently is, I will just introduce you to her if you're unfamiliar with her. She is oppressed, okay? So she is this poor congresswoman who is oppressed and, in fact, so destitute and so oppressed that she deserves reparations.
9: Absolutely. I mean, not one promise has been kept to Black Americans in this country when every bit of prosperity you enjoy was built on our backs. 400 years of labor for free. And we never got our 40 acres and a mule. And we are still, harmed by practices like redlining and appraisal bias. And so we are long overdue for reparations. I'm proud to be the lead sponsor of H.R. 40. Black folks are certainly deserving of redress and reparative work. And one bill will not undo centuries of harm.
6: I'm sorry, did she say that everything that we have in this country is built off of Black women? Did I hear that correctly, Control Room, Steven? Did I hear?
10: Yeah, you heard her correctly.
6: Everything in this country?
10: I don't know if she said Black women.
6: Okay,
10: Black people.
6: I wasn't sure if I heard Black women, but either way, like, excuse me, I'm sorry. I could name so many things just like in where I'm sitting that this one and this and let's see, this and like this, none of that was made by Black women or Black people. I want to give credit where credit is due. It's just like you can't just take credit for doing just everything. That's crazy. But on top of that, more importantly, I should say, it actually doesn't look like she needs the money at all. She doesn't need her 40 acres and a mule. She's somehow worth millions of dollars. Because since entering Congress in 2019, she has shifted from a negative net worth to multi-million-dollar assets. Wouldn't you know it, the Democrat way. She now owns at least 5 rental properties, including a spot in Martha's Vineyard. You know, the island where median home prices exceed $1.3 million. And I'm just wondering, I'm not a mathematician, but that seems like a lot on $174,000 salary. That is quite the turn of events since joining Congress just in 2019. That is a very, very, I would say, great coincidence for Ayanna Pressley. Now, she was asked about her rapid accumulation of wealth, and she would have you believe, I guess, this is totally normal for someone to just enter Congress and just have a series of strange and very fortunate events to turn them into a multimillionaire, I guess.
11: Did you make all this income from the rental property?
12: Sir, I submit a financial disclosure, just like everybody else. There's nothing to see here. Thank you.
11: Is it appropriate for members to make so much money when they're in office?
6: Nothing to see here. That's crazy. That is crazy to go from a net negative to 5 rental properties, including one on Martha's Vineyard. You know how many rental properties I have? Zero. I have 0 rental properties. But I'm not a Democrat in Congress. Apparently, they have a playbook. They have a playbook that they give all of the Democrats, specifically the Democrat women, I guess, in Congress. Nancy Pelosi, Ilhan Omar, they're all sharing their tips, I guess. And specifically with, well, Nancy Pelosi and Ilhan Omar, especially. You know what? Just let your husband be the one to drive this. Let your husband accumulate all and just hope that nobody connects the dots. Nobody notices. Well, Ayanna Pressley, it turns out, is married to a gentleman. I shouldn't say gentleman. A man named Conan Harris, who just happens to be an ex-con. Now, according to Pressley's own website, he served 10 years for drug trafficking. But good news. He seems to have we talk all the time about rehabilitation in prison and whether or not it's working. I guess it worked. It was successful for Conan because he's now the deputy director for the mayor's office of public safety initiatives. And in addition to being deputy director for the mayor's office, Pressley's bodyguard, he's also a successful real estate agent. He's just a resume. He has a giant, his LinkedIn resume is extensive. He's bodyguard, he's deputy director, he's a real estate agent, and he is a partner and investor in Dream Development. Now, interestingly enough, in 2025, the city of Boston awarded Dream Development a multi-million dollar contract to build a luxury mega project. So his company, I'm sure they put all the names in a hat and they shook the hat around and they were like, which one will it be? Oh, it's the company that's tied to Ayanna Pressley. And so now his company just so happened to be selected by the Boston Planning Department Agency to develop a parking lot into 402 housing units, which made the contract reportedly worth $225 million. What a happy coincidence for Ayanna Pressley and her family. Who could have possibly predicted how beneficial it would be to be married to a Democrat congresswoman? By the way, the money continues to flow in as Conan lands another $2 billion contract. There it is, from Blue State for new courthouse. Massachusetts awarded a contract to rebuild decaying Springfield courthouse to a firm tied to Ayanna Pressley's husband. And who else would you pick other than the ex-con? Right? When I'm looking for dependable, I'm looking for reliable. I'm like, this is a lot of money, $2 billion. It is my responsibility to be a good steward of taxpayer money. To rebuild this, I want it to go to the most responsible person, the most responsible company. I'm picking the ex-felon, right? What could possibly go wrong? Now, Conan's squeaky clean image starts getting a little dicey, starts unraveling a little bit the second his wife gets an unwelcome question. You're going to be shocked to hear you can take the con man out of prison, but you can never really take the prison out of the con. That character just always comes back, I guess.
13: You support? Sir, my phone out of my head. Sir, Congressman Pressley.
6: Oh.
13: Do you support President Trump investigating?
6: He just smacked that phone right out of his hand. Now, I don't know who that reporter is, but I would suggest to him that he sue. Because I had that happen to me once when Beto O'Rourke was running. And, that was settled. And that's all that I have to say about that. But back to Conan. I think maybe there are a few skeletons in their closet that we need to pull the thread on some of this. Because curiously enough, there was a person found dead inside the home owned by Representative Ayanna Pressley's husband. And they died of a gunshot wound. Now, I mean, I don't know. There's no indication that they were behind this, but there's also no indication that they weren't. This is linked back to a home that they own. And I'm just saying, with a criminal background and a whole lot of billion-dollar corrupt business deals, I'm just saying someone should pull the thread and look into the curious circumstances behind whatever happened in that home. Just going to leave that there. We'll be right back.

0: Hillary Rodham Clinton just published an op-ed focused on yours truly.
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7: Really? 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
13: Making fun of people's misfortune. I love it. I love to see when it comes back to bite them. And here, I had to share this with you. Here is, get your popcorn. This is me enjoying an H4 worker crying about being laid off.
14: Sorry.
15: Imagine you just turn on your computer. You got a call from your boss and you got laid off. And your whole account was disabled by Google Workplace. Manav, it's been 6 months for me that I've started my job here in the United States. It's my first ever job, or I got laid off. I think you always have seen me, very happy girl on internet. But this is also one part of my life where before 6 months, I was so happy that, okay, I got a job here. I'm working as a social media growth manager with a startup here, and suddenly a single call, and that's it. I was really not ready for this. I didn't get my offer letter. For starting 3 months, I was on probation period. Then I was asking for my offer letter from so long. I really want to announce here on internet, like, okay, I got a job here. But no, I did not get any offer letter after like 2.5 months. Just got a call that company has to cut off you because we are out of our budgets and we have to cut off our employment.
13: My boss said that,
15: oh, you worked really well. I know you worked so hard. My back pain is killing me like anything. But the only thing is prior information. I didn't get any notice period.
13: Oh my God, I think I'm crying. No, I just had something in my eye.
1: Oh, I thought it was because of her back pain. You're crying because she worked so hard.
13: She had back pain. It's hard sitting in a chair being a social media manager.
1: A lot of lifting they have to do.
13: I mean, you may think that someone who does manual labor for work maybe could complain about back issues, but have you ever talked to an H4 worker working on social media sitting at her computer all day? I don't feel bad for you at all. Actually, this might prove the whole, I mean, I'm a Christian. I know, a lot of Indian nationals are Hindu. Hey, I'll tell you this. This is the best example of karma that I've ever seen to your religion, okay? This woman's name apparently is Ruchika Jain, and she did an interview with the Hindustan Times because, of course, she did. She said she moved to the U.S. in 2024 to New York City, started applying for creative and marketing roles in June 2025, despite having more than 7 years of experience as a social media manager and content creator. She faced multiple rejections before landing a role at a startup in December of 2025. But now she's out looking for work again because she was laid off. Now, I would tell her, you just go home. Just go home. They can take care of your back pain there, I'm sure. Now, I guess she's trying to figure out something else that she can do here. She's like, maybe I can just become a content creator because she sure spends a lot of time teaching other Indians how to game our immigration system.
3: You can get a green card in just 12 months, not 12 years. Here is how. 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
13: 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Great. Wonderful. Now, again, it looks like she moved here with her husband, who usually it's an H-1B, H-4 situation. So I'm shocked that she's even trying to give advice because I wouldn't call that a skilled professional. Social media content creator, social media worker. No, don't need it. No offense. I mean, we've got social media people who work at our company, but the point is that it's not like some very unique skill set. You've gone to multiple different places to go to school. You've gotten a master's, you've gotten a doctorate. And then we're like, gosh, shoot, we can't find any social media marketing managers in this country. We need to pull from India. No, not that skilled, actually. Now, maybe someone should also be looking into the money she made from social media before her employment authorization came through. Because it looks like it was June of 2025, according to her timeline. And I don't know, that just would be a terrible, unfortunate set of circumstances that someone might look into that and find that the timing doesn't align and she was accepting money before she was authorized. That would just be horrible if she had to book the next flight back to India. Anyway, a girl can dream. We'll be right back.
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13: We're talking about mentally ill today. We've seen a lot of mentally ill trans people videos on the internet. It's actually one of my favorite pastimes is to watch some of those. We've shared a bunch of them on my show. This could be the most unhinged trans video I've ever seen. This is an incident that actually happened last year, but the video just surfaced online and it's blowing up, and you're about to see why. This was a student in Florida who was freaking out, and when the cops told him to calm down, things escalated quickly.
21: What's the problem?
22: If you don't lower your voice, I am going to put handcuffs on you and I'm going to take you to a Baker Act facility. You lower your voice.
23: Try it.
22: Are you threatening me?
23: You're threatening me.
22: Are you threatening me?
23: I'm going to just...
22: Because I'm here right now to deal with a stolen vehicle. I ain't got time to hear you screaming and yelling.
23: I don't have time to constantly be abused.
22: We'll get OPD down here then. Can we get another unit to deal with Jay Lee here? He is having a breakdown.
23: Jay! Just say the right pronoun!
22: What'd you say?
24: get
22: down on the ground right now.
23: No!
22: You're about to get
13: Say strength. She again,
22: no,
13: bitch.
22: Get down on the ground right now.
23: Leave me alone!
22: I can come in there.
23: Leave me alone, please!
22: Okay, are you going to calm down?
23: I'm getting my phone out. I have to film this.
22: I'm telling you. Are you going to calm down? We're already filming it.
23: I will calm down.
22: You know what this is?
23: I will calm down when you get the pepper spray out of my face.
22: Now for 70.
23: Leave me alone.
22: I have...
13: Get the handshake.
23: Please!
22: Pepper spray.
23: Please! Just stop pointing the pepper spray at me.
13: That's a demon.
23: I will calm down if you do that.
13: That's two octaves at the same time.
23: No!
22: Yeah, lower your voice. Get tased?
23: I want you to leave me alone! Jeff. You have been particularly abusing me!
22: If you come...
23: You did!
22: If you come towards me one more time...
23: You follow me!
22: You are gonna...
23: It's such abuse, administrators! Don't you remember? Don't you remember?
25: Jaylee, focus on me, okay?
24: I'll take you from a nice one.
23: Get away!
13: No.
22: You don't tell me where to go.
13: No, you sure don't.
23: F you, cop!
22: Have a 70.
13: The guy's like, all right, I give up.
22: No, it's too late now. He's going to be taken away.
23: Shut

0: me. I just want to get away from him.
1: I understand that.
0: Stop mistreating me! Just say she!
2: Someone give that cop an award. That is so, it's ma'am. This might be better. I think this is better than the it's ma'am, actually. And now you heard the cop. He's like, yeah, we're past this trying to de-escalate. This dude's getting arrested. And you would think as he's getting arrested, he'd be like, all right, I'm out. I am accepting my fate. No, actually, he kept to that pronoun thing like I've never seen.
3: Get on the ground right now.
0: Don't hurt me.
3: Get on the ground right now.
0: Don't hurt me.
3: Get down on the ground right now.
0: Hey.
2: Like, he could have just cooperated.
0: I got a couple. Help me.
3: Get down. I'm gonna spray him.
0: No, please don't spray. Don't say him.
3: Okay, I'm gonna spray her.
0: Thank you.
2: He can't figure out what is the priority here. Your pronoun, or he's about to spray you with pepper spray. He's like, no, don't spray. Wait a second. Don't say him. I'm just saying. We talk all the time about reopening the mental asylums. We need an insane asylum for these people. We never should have closed them. We need them reopened. In fact, we need them reopened in haste. We need a bunch, because there's a bunch of these people out there that they just don't belong in polite society. They just don't. By the way, as he is, you know, cosplaying, it turns out, I hope you're sitting down for this. He was wearing a wig. That's, woo! That is an ugly woman.
4: The ugly man, too.
2: Sir, I see why you wear the wig. You never think with those wigs, Stephen, that it's going to, I don't know, make you look better. And I gotta say, for that guy, I think the wig was. I think it was doing something for him more so than his regular hairline. They always look like that. And by the way, he was listed. There he is. See, it's covering up. You get
4: why. It covers his whole face, so it does help. You know, it's like, you just put a bag on it and that would work too.
2: Right. It's like whenever COVID was happening and we were like, why are people still wearing, the ugly people are still wearing masks. They're just trying to cover their face.
4: Yeah, they hacked the system.
2: Yeah. They're like, I just don't want to spread germs. I don't want anyone to see that I'm ugly. I think that this is that version for that guy. This is just the wig. He's like, I'll just cover myself. It's like a sheepdog. And you won't be able to tell that I am insanely ugly. Kudos to this officer again. I think he deserves an award. Listing him as male for his arrest records is just like the chef's kiss, the cherry on top for that, because he's always going to have to look at that and be like, I said it was she! Ah! I can't even get that high and shrill. I am pretty convinced, though, there's a demon inside of him. You can't. How do you make the two octaves at once? That's demonic. That only is demonic. I'm convinced of that. Anyway, make sure that you check out our merch. SarahMerch.com is where you can find. 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We've got a whole bunch more. 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We've got Mass Deport or Die. We've got something for everyone. I mean, if you're based, go there. We don't have anything for the mentally ill libs. 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
1: Everything's fine now. The president announced yesterday, he met with the leader of Lebanon.
2: Yeah.
1: And he announced something tremendous. U.S. Airlines can now fly to Lebanon. Ha! Finally! You can take that long-anticipated vacation to Beirut that you've been putting off for the last 41 years.
2: That's what I voted for.
1: Holy cow. I mean, imagine warming yourself over the husk of a burning vehicle. Helping yourself to free items that the looters left behind. And watching the night sky light up with Scud missiles being intercepted by Patriot missiles. Oh, geez. Now all of that and more can be yours on your next vacation to beautiful Beirut. Thank you.
2: I'd like to solve the puzzle and win that trip.
1: Oh, man. Wouldn't you love that?
3: How much are you willing to pay now with the extra Scud missile?
1: Yeah, a lot. A lot.
3: That's awesome.
1: How many of us have been on pins and needles waiting for this moment?
2: They
1: just opened up air flights to Beirut.
3: I've given up hope.
1: Yeah.
2: That's not direct, though, is it? Is it direct?
3: That's a good question.
1: That's a good question.
2: To connect in Berlin?
1: I'm not sure they've actually... I don't know that they've actually worked out the schedules yet.
3: I don't think they have.
1: They couldn't do it before, so now... Now that's open.
3: The airlines might say, ooh, man, we'd love to, but there's too many potholes in the landing.
1: And here's Lebanese president meeting with the president of our nation.
4: Mr. President, it's an honor having you. Thank you very much.
5: I've been looking forward to this visit for a long time.
4: Thank you very much.
5: Meeting such a great president like yourself.
4: That's a very nice thing. See, he knows how to get to me. Now he can have anything.
1: Unfortunately, that's kind of true. That is the key to his heart. I know, but it's true.
3: Just being funny.
1: Okay. But that's an important meeting. We've been, you know, at odds with Lebanon for far too long.
2: And he was saying such great things about Lebanon that goes along perfectly with your vacation ad that we had to cut it short. We couldn't get everything in that was so good about clip number two.
4: Well, thank you very much. It's a great pleasure to be with the president of Lebanon. He's highly respected in his country and actually long beyond his country. We've spoken previously on numerous occasions through representatives, and the relationship is very good. I think that Lebanon has been a very mistreated country for a long period of time. It's an amazing group of people, professors, doctors, lawyers, great intellects, and it's been hit hard for many, many decades, really. It's been hit very, very hard. And yet I have people that live in Lebanon, people that are parents or friends of mine, many cases, and they would never leave. They would not leave under any circumstance. They love it. They love the country, and it's probably a dangerous place in a lot of ways, but they live in areas, they say, we hear bombs going off all the time, but we want to live in Lebanon. They love the country. Very smart people, very successful people, and they live there. But it has been. It's been a country of great intellect, great intellectuals. They still love it. They want to be there. And we're going to help it. We're going to help it a lot.
1: But what about, are there people there that love it, that live there?
2: Well, they're intellects.
1: They're in, yeah, the intellectual
2: people. People of great intellect.
1: Yeah. Okay. I don't know why this big hard sell for Lebanon all of a sudden.
3: Because he's there.
1: I know, but you don't have to. You don't have to make stuff up about how beautiful Lebanon is.
2: I mean, used to be, like every country in the Middle East used to be beautiful until, well, Islam came to town. Say that with everywhere in the
1: Terrorism. But then he was asked about Iran, and so that switched from Lebanon a little bit, which is bothersome to me because I wanted to hear more about Lebanon.
3: It took a bunch
2: of questions. You're lucky I cut that clip off.
1: Yeah.
3: He took a bunch of questions. It was awesome.
1: All right. Here he is on the Iranian fight.
6: Mr. President, there are no signs that Iran is ready to stop fighting. So what is the plan? Is the plan to just keep bombing until they give up?
4: There are no signs.
7: Why, do you know something that I don't know?
6: Well, they continue to attack our allies and
7: you don't know what the dialogue is behind the scenes, that they want to meet desperately to try and end it because they're getting decimated. You don't get that when you listen to your fake station, but you don't know. You don't know anything.
6: So what, talks are
7: you know
6: still
7: something
6: possible,
7: that I like, don't know? Do you know something I don't know?
6: Well, tell us.
7: I will tell you. They want to desperately meet, and until they're ready to meet in a meaningful way, we have no interest in even...
1: Okay, well, we might not have inside knowledge the way he does, but what we do know is what we've seen over and over and over and over and over. We've been told 39, 40 times that this thing's over, that we won, that they desperately want an agreement.
2: I think you have to be patient because, I mean, have we hit the 4 to 5 week mark yet?
1: Yes.
2: Oh, we have.
1: Okay. Yeah, we have. And then some. We beat the crap out of the 4 to 5 week mark. So, I don't know. I mean,
2: I know, just man.
1: A little frustrated with that whole situation. Because... Mm-hmm. I agree, we don't have the inside information, but he seems to be, you know, how many times has he said this, that they desperately want to make a deal? And then they turn around and spit in our face over and over and over and over again. And there was more on Iran.
7: And we will absolutely attack, the new site that they're talking about. I mean, how about these people? They're in this because of nuclear weapons, and they're trying to possibly reconstitute a site. We'll hit that site. Any site where they're even thinking about nuclear, we'll be hitting it very, very powerfully. Now, nobody knows except the Iranians the damage that we've done to them. We have done damage that will take them 20, 25 years to recover from. So if we left tomorrow, we had a big success, but we're not leaving tomorrow.
1: Okay.
2: So, taking the president at his word, they're desperate to make a deal, but they're also trying to reconstitute their nuke stuff. I mean,
1: right?
2: I don't know, man.
1: And they've got this pickaxe mountain.
3: They do.
1: That we have not hit. We didn't hit before, and we still haven't hit it up to this point. And that's where Israeli intelligence is telling us they've moved all their nuclear material.
3: I do love the idea that we're getting Israeli intelligence.
1: Again. I do, too.
3: We've talked on the show multiple times.
1: Might have made up a little bit.
3: About how we weren't getting intelligence. We were mad. We were broken up. And now it looks like we're back together again a little bit. Oh, we got a Band-Aid on it, you know?
1: Mm-hmm.
3: And personally, I believe that's because Trump took a strong stand on shutting down Mondami on his little wants to arrest Netanyahu when he comes to New York. And he shut him down hard, and Mondami backed down, and he did his little press conference and said he wasn't going to arrest him. I think that was the Band-Aid we were starting to get some information again from Israel, which is awesome.
1: Yeah, could be.
3: Happy about that.
1: Could be. But I don't know why we don't start hitting this pickaxe mountain.
3: And it was a strange answer.
1: As hard as possible.
3: Yeah, it was a strange answer from... Pete Hegseth, Pistol Pete, was testifying yesterday in front of Congress because they're looking for more money. And when they asked him about Pickaxe Mountain, his answer was, I don't know.
2: 21?
3: It was
2: 21.
3: Yeah, okay.
8: Cut 21. Straight answers. We need straight answers. Do we have the ability to destroy whatever is underneath Pickaxe Mountain?
9: Senator, a lot of our capabilities are classified, but if anybody in the world can reach anything on God's green earth, it's the United States military, the most powerful military in the world. It's all about options and trade-offs.
1: Okay.
2: Oh, boy.
1: It's about options.
9: This is rebuilding our military from what was not funded trade-offs in the past.
2: Okay.
3: I mean, that's...
2: All right. And we've spent $37.5 billion yesterday.
3: That's what he said.
2: He also said that 95% of the $75 billion in previously approved spending has already been basically allocated through September.
1: Here's that talk on what we've spent so far. That's cut 20.
10: Do you have a new estimate about what the war has cost us so far in this, the fifth month of the first year of this war in Iran?
9: Senator, the estimate we have as of today is $37.5 billion.
1: Okay. There it is. $37.5 billion.
2: Now, Hegseth did say in written testimony to Congress that it'll cost about $2 billion to replace equipment lost or damaged during the combat operations against Iran.
3: And we're building to replace it. I mean, Trump, remember when he was in Pennsylvania a week or so ago, he talked about to the manufacturing of the weapons, pick up the pace.
1: Yeah.
3: And he told them, pick up the pace.
2: Yeah, if you're publicly saying that, that boy, that doesn't...
3: I mean, he thanked him for doing a great job of building, but pick up the pace.
1: Yep. Kirsten Gillibrand talked to... about, well, I mean, she's hammering Pete here, or trying to.
2: Clip five?
1: Yeah.
11: Okay. It's true. Was it obliterated or wasn't it? What's the status?
9: The nuclear sites under Midnight Hammer were obliterated, but Iranians foolishly continued to attempt to pursue nuclear capabilities, which is why we destroyed their defense industrial base and so many of the other capabilities to ensure they can't get to a nuclear weapon. See, we're staying laser focused on the objective, and you're trying to make campaign commercials.
11: No, we're not.
9: And that's fine.
11: So listen to this. You also say that you made the missile program, quote, destroyed and made combat ineffective, quote, Iran's entire ballistic missile production capacity, every company that builds every component of those missiles has been functionally defeated and destroyed, and that the missile program, existing stockpiles were depleted and decimated, almost completely ineffective. So why are there missiles left to hit Jordan and result in the loss of life of our brave men and women?
9: As we stated from the beginning, the Iranian defense industrial base is effectively gone, but they do have underground facilities because they're the world's leading state sponsor of terrorism, and they've spent 47 years trying to hide their missiles under mountains, nuclear capabilities, because they would like to get
11: a
9: nuclear weapon to wield it against us.
11: Of the war to believe, because it's either over or it's not over, it's within 2 weeks or it's not 2 weeks. We have no missiles or we have missiles, and that consternation is why so many New Yorkers are perplexed, stressed out, and find this war to be incredibly unpopular because they don't understand the choices that the president's making. They don't agree with those choices. Secretary Rollins.
1: There's some truth to that, right? I think we're all feeling some frustration. We know that their navy's at the bottom of the sea. We've destroyed their air force. Okay, why do they continue to attack us and other nations on a regular basis, like every day? And they just killed four of our soldiers in Jordan. It is a little perplexing. It is a little confusing. My wife asks all the time, where are they getting these missiles? I thought we destroyed their missiles.
3: No.
1: Not all of them. Oh, but obviously we've destroyed some of them. But they still have capacity to reach out and touch people around them.
3: Right.
1: It's amazing. So I don't know. It is frustrating. Hey, I hate to have any sort of agreement of any kind with Kirsten Gillibrand, but
3: You're going to listen to Democrat Senator Gary Peters.
1: Okay.
3: I mean, he went back and forth with Pete, and
2: this is only a small sample of it. Yeah.
3: Some of what he said was not wrong.
12: Happening. We have political leadership. You don't have a strategy. You don't have a long-term plan to actually win this war. Win the war. The men and women are going to be able to do it, but they need to have leadership. When will you show leadership?
9: We have leadership.
12: When will you show leadership?
9: Why don't you show some leadership and stand up to your fellow Democrats who won't fund the troops, who stand and play partisan politics while you don't give us the money? Mm. You want to stand up here and talk about the troops? You won't show any political courage to actually fund our department because you have Trump derangement syndrome and can't actually commit to anything meaningful. So I put this on you, Senator.
12: Secretary Hegseth, you have trillions. You have over $1 trillion. You're asking for $1.5 trillion. It's not a question of money. It's a question of leadership and understanding what it takes to actually win.
9: Political cowardice of Democrats who won't fund the troops.
1: I do like the pushback. There is always the pushback.
3: I know.
1: With members of the Trump administration. But I don't know. I think we're all a little frustrated with it. We've had some deaths. We don't stomach that well. And
3: we just want it to be done.
1: We just want to be over. The gas prices going back up again. I mean, at Sam's Club, it was $3.34 a gallon.
3: Unacceptable.
1: Unacceptable.
3: Yeah. Unacceptable at Sam's Club.
1: Yeah.
2: There's one of the losses that was announced yesterday, Sergeant Michael Swinton.
1: Jeez.
2: You can see that he is a father there. Yeah. Mm. And then we also have Sergeant Angel Ramperstad.
1: Mm.
2: Lost her as well. So those are the four deaths from the recent fight.
1: From that Jordan explosion, yeah.
2: Yeah, and you mentioned the gas price. My local neighborhood, QT, went up 30 cents overnight.
1: Mm. I think now that they're seeing that we're really back in it, I mean, it's pretty much all out war again. So it's hurt the prices.
3: Yeah.
1: That's going to be hard to bring down now.
3: And we don't know the status of the Strait of Hormuz and the other strait that they were starting to fight over again. I forget the name of it now, but I know that they're fighting over another small strait that sends tankers through. So,
1: and they're talking about blockading the Red Sea.
3: Yeah, that's the one I was thinking of. Yeah.
1: Uh-huh.
3: And I'm starting to think like, no.
1: I know.
3: No.
1: I know. And it's just a matter of how hard do we have to hit them? How much do we have to destroy of their country? How many people have to die?
3: Well, there's a thing called NATO that could maybe reach out and stop some of this. The European Union could reach out. Maybe some separate countries could reach out. They might, but they don't want to help us.
1: Nope.
3: They're afraid to help.
1: Yeah.
3: I mean, I did see where the new Prime Minister of England is going to allow us to use bases,
1: right?
3: We can points now.
1: Yes, which was different than Keir Starmer.
3: Yes,
1: although this guy's a nightmare too.
3: Yes,
1: he is. My gosh, he is. He's ridiculous. But there is that.
3: Yeah.
1: At least they're going to allow us to use our bases as a jumping point.
3: Yeah,
1: which will be helpful, I'm sure.
3: Very much.
1: Yeah. So maybe that'll repair relationships a little bit with Britain.
3: And maybe that's probably where the airlines are going to go.
1: Maybe.
3: To get you to Lebanon. I don't know that. I just heard an ad.
1: Yeah.
3: A little while ago.
1: Oh, you did.
3: About how beautiful Lebanon is.
1: This time of year?
3: So
1: lovely.
2: Have you never been?
1: Lovely.
3: I've never been.
1: Oh, you got to go. You got to go.
3: I said earlier, I've given up hope
1: on.
3: That I could ever go.
1: I know, but you got to go. You got to renew that hope. Because it's beautiful.
3: I don't want to renew it and then have it pulled the rug pulled out. From
1: just
3: my
1: as the dead body chalk outlines in Beirut start to be washed away by the late summer rains.
3: Yeah,
2: beautiful. They have chalk.
1: Yeah, they do have chalk.
2: Lebanon.
1: They do have some chalk.
2: Oh, that's news.
1: Yeah, because there's a lot of outlines they have to make, and so they've stocked up on that. I think they've got an eternal supply of chalk. So it's pretty exciting. And it's, again, this time of year, beautiful. You don't want to miss it. You really don't. We still have more from Pistol Pete, right?
2: Yeah.
3: What do you want here?
2: You want him talking about Lloyd Austin? Because that's the thing. The military was absolutely abused by the previous administration.
3: And
2: you would like to see us get everything back to where it should be.
1: Yeah.
2: But if you're fighting these wars at the same time, it makes it a little difficult. But, yeah, that's clip 22.
9: This is rebuilding our military from what was not funded in the past under the Biden administration. So this is from 2026, one big, beautiful bill, which helped move the president's priorities like Golden Dome for America, move away from all the woke priorities of what the Biden administration was pursuing, give us a chance to start cutting these deals on munitions, all the things that the president wanted us to focus on, shipbuilding, hypersonics. I mean, the Biden administration ignored hypersonics. They just decided to pretend like that technology didn't exist and we shouldn't invest in it. There are things. I don't know what Lloyd Austin did for 4 years. I really don't.
10: Well, I'm sure.
9: The amount of neglect, the amount of stale thinking and bureaucracy, staggering when we took over. So one big, beautiful bill gave us a chance to
10: get caught back up. Let me interrupt your speech for a minute, Mr. Secretary. It's my turn to ask questions.
1: How long did it take? Hard to believe that guy's still there, too.
2: Yeah, that's what I was just about to look.
1: Come on.
3: Okay, so you say that.
1: Uh-huh.
3: And then there were protesters at the very beginning of this.
2: Oh, he's done.
3: They got in and they protested and they've got to shut it down and wait for the testimony to begin and the opening statements to begin. But this is Susan Collins' thing. You know, her. She's the head of it. Well, I can't really think of what.
2: Chairman of the
3: committee. Chairman of this, yes.
1: Mm-hmm.
3: And so we'd have to watch all of it, but you just have to watch up to where she's speaking.
2: Oh, no.
1: Cut 19.
3: They show her speaking.
9: The supplemental funding request is not a substitute.
3: They're like, no war. No war.
13: For 90 million people, your hands are bloody, of 17 Americans and 4,000.
14: The witness will suspend until order is restored in the committee room. I know that individuals feel very passionately, but we must have order in the hearing room so that we can proceed. We're now going to move forward to with our hearing. And Secretary Hegseth, please proceed.
9: Thank you. The supplemental funding request is not a substitute for the president's full.
3: She's the one we want, right?
1: Well,
2: in Maine, absolutely. Yes. We've been Overton windowed into that choice.
1: Yep.
3: This is the
1: there's no other choice.
2: This is what we do every election
1: season. I'm sorry.
2: Every election season.
1: Everyone.
2: Doesn't matter.
1: That's where it is in America right now.
2: Throw a dart.
1: Lesser of two evils.
2: Yep.
3: This was the Senate Appropriations Committee supplemental budget hearing.
2: Six more years we need for Susan Collins. Yep. By the way, Dick Durbin is not seeking re-election, and he's done in 6 months.
1: Oh, good. Well, that's good.
3: I am. And go ahead, Pete.
1: So that's the beginning of what RFK Jr. has, right? Isn't that shaky Catherine Hepburn thing?
3: I don't know.
1: Can we get this under control, a little bit?
3: RFK has some kind of.
15: I thought we were not supposed to mock.
1: We're not mocking. We're just trying to figure out what's going on with Susan Collins right now.
15: You guys are mocking.
1: No, not at all. I'm just showing you that her voice is shaking a little bit, and it seems like it's the beginning of maybe a problem.
3: I think it is two different things.
1: Okay.
2: I don't know if you care, but two different things.
1: No, I care deeply. That's why we're talking about it, because we care so much.
2: RFK has a spasmodic dysphonia, a rare neurological disorder, and she has...
1: She has
2: benign
1: old.
2: Benign essential tremor.
1: Oh, she does. Oh, benign essential. So now that's
3: what so we can't make fun of her.
2: But yuck it up, boys.
1: No.
3: Oh, okay.
1: All right.
3: We're going to.
2: All right. What else we got?
1: We want her to win. Okay.
15: Even
1: in November, she must win in November. So I don't know how old she is.
3: Agreed.
1: Got to be in what, 70s?
3: Oh, Susan Collins.
1: Yeah.
3: Come on now.
1: Yeah, she's got to be 70s.
3: 80s.
2: 73.
3: Oh.
1: Yeah. Been there a long time, though. They've all been there a long time.
3: 73, that does not look 73.
15: She doesn't look 73?
1: No, she didn't look a day over.
15: No.
3: She does 50. Not look 73.
1: You were thinking 50?
15: 50.
1: Yeah.
15: Yeah,
1: okay.
15: 50.
1: Chris was thinking 50.
3: Because of the wigs she has on, or?
15: Yes, okay. yes.
3: All right.
2: So you said that Mamdani is backing down after
3: he
2: Trump
3: completely
2: saying
3: backed down, yeah.
2: You're not going to be arresting Netanyahu, and we have a clip of that. Where did he say that?
3: I mean, he had some kind of press
2: clip 31?
3: Conference.
2: Oh, okay.
3: He had some kind of press. He thinks he's, you know, lord of.
2: I want to
3: all.
2: See him actually he back does. Down on something
1: yeah,
2: because he's
1: I'd
2: really
1: love that.
2: Feeling salty right now.
1: Here he is.
2: 31.
1: Who? Open your eyes. Speak.
3: He did speak in the
16: Benjamin Netanyahu is a war criminal. The architect of a horrific genocide against the Palestinian people.
1: This is unbelievable.
16: He is responsible for the killing of more than 73,000 people. For the maiming of tens of thousands
9: of
16: children.
9: Wait, we got music?
16: As those who survive undergo amputation without anesthesia. For the targeting of neonatal hospitals and maternity care centers, denying newborns even the chance to live. For the countless people he starved as he blocked food and humanitarian aid from reaching them.
1: Oh my God!
16: For the gunning down of hundreds of aid workers and journalists. And just last month, the UN confirmed that Palestinian children continue to be deliberately targeted and killed by Israeli armed forces. More than 8 months after the so-called ceasefire. The list goes on and on.
1: Pause it.
16: All is we.
1: Hamas has no responsibility in any of this for keeping food from children in the Gaza Strip. Stop it. That's been proven. It's even admitted now by the UN. And he's going on with this? How long ago did this?
3: I don't know. I don't know. Because the one I saw last
15: night. Just released overnight. last night it was released on his account.
1: It's unbelievable.
3: Because the other night was, the one I watched yesterday was him saying that he couldn't do it. Couldn't arrest him.
15: Yeah, he's in there.
3: He didn't have the policy to arrest
2: him. We'll get to it in the clip.
15: Yep.
1: All right. All right. Here it is.
16: The bombs that do the killing. There is a reason the International Criminal Court issued a warrant for his arrest. As human beings, we have spent generations building a shared understanding that there are crimes so grave, they offend all of humanity. Anyone with their eyes, with their heart, with their conscience, should recognize the devastation he has wrought and understand that he belongs before a court of law. As I've said, I agree with the ICC that Benjamin Netanyahu should be arrested and tried for his crimes, as I do for anyone else charged by the ICC. Really? My administration has reviewed every avenue available under applicable law to determine whether New York City could execute the International Criminal Court's arrest warrant if Benjamin Netanyahu came here. It is clear that we do not have the independent legal authority to enforce this warrant. The federal government, however, does. And I call on them to join the ICC and execute this warrant. And I want to be equally clear. Benjamin Netanyahu is not welcome in New York City, nor is any other war criminal at large. While we cannot end the genocide on our own, we can decide whether our silence will become another weapon. And we can examine every tool we have to defend the humanity and dignity of all people. That is my commitment to you.
1: We should examine you for being a tool.
3: Thank you.
1: That's incredible. There's so much there that where do you even begin? That's,
2: I would like to hear Donnie's take on possibly arresting Vladimir Putin. Would he say that? Because he says, anybody that the International Criminal Court has issued arrest warrants for, I want to arrest. All right, well, why don't you invite old Vlad to your city?
1: Guy. Accusing him of genocide.
3: Yeah.
1: Unbelievable. And that he's specifically targeting children. I don't buy that. That's a lie.
3: He knows better.
1: I mean, do they specifically target them? They send them leaflets and tell them to get out of the area because we're about to bomb it.
3: Well, we know that the Palestinians were using children in school.
1: Yeah, as human shields. Yeah,
3: we know that.
1: You bet. Hamas does that all the time.
3: We're not targeting the children there.
1: They also confiscated food that was meant for the people. Correct. And they took it for themselves.
3: Correct.
1: And he doesn't care about any of that.
3: Nope.
1: Because that's being done by Muslims, I guess. I don't know any other reasoning. Well, he hates Jews.
3: Doing what they have to survive against that bastard Netanyahu.
1: Really? Okay.
3: That war criminal.
1: Wow. That's agonizing and despicable.
3: Yeah.
1: And he's the mayor of New York.
3: And he is.
1: Yeah.
3: And to hold a press conference like that, you know, that's just, it's just pathetic.
1: Wow.
15: You mean brilliant, right?
3: No, I did not mean brilliant. Although it kind of is. I mean, he's taken over.
1: Yeah.
3: He's the front runner.
1: He's definitely trying to win the PR battle.
3: He sure is.
1: And he's saying, okay, right, I don't have the power to arrest the Prime Minister of Israel.
3: He's always said he would.
1: But he should be arrested, and I would do it if I could.
3: And the U.S. could do it.
1: Then he throws it on Donald Trump to arrest Benjamin Netanyahu when he comes to New York
3: City. Trump already said.
1: Yeah, it's not going to happen. Of course it's not going to happen. But he's, I don't know, is he winning that PR battle? I don't know.
3: Maybe.
1: With his people, with the communists and the Islamists.
3: And I don't like him using the word execute during that whole thing either.
1: Yeah, it's pathetic. But, I mean, he's executing New York right now.
3: I know.
1: He's killing that city. Yeah, for the better.
15: This right. time is different.
1: Don't you wish you lived there right now?
15: Oh, Pat.
1: Wouldn't that be great? Oh, I thought it was bad under
3: Bloomberg.
1: Bloomberg.
3: You didn't say nothing yet.
2: Man. I mean, Overton Window. Every one of situations.
1: Yes.
3: You're right, Keith.
2: Thank you.
1: All right. It's lovely.
3: Thank you.
1: It's lovely. 888-900-3393. Pat Unleashed on Twitter. We're going to have to chew the fat coming up here, but we've also got to get into the James Tallarico stuff.
3: Oh, boy.
1: Talk about another issue, another problem. I mean, we've got Susan Collins that could absolutely lose in Maine. She's behind this guy now already.
3: No.
1: She's behind him in the polls.
2: The guy who's been the candidate for 3 minutes?
1: Yeah. She's behind
3: him. Just the white?
1: Yeah.
3: Oh, man.
1: Yeah. And then we've got our own situation here in Texas to worry about. Where is Ken Paxton? Has there been a sighting of the man?
15: Yeah, he was here yesterday in Fort Worth with the sheriffs.
1: Okay.
15: I got a clip for you, Pat. You're going to love.
1: Because
3: I missed him.
1: Yeah.
3: I missed him.
1: Yeah. Maybe he needs to get into this fray a little bit. More coming up.
17: This is Pat Gray Unleashed.
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0: got a few tweets for you. Huckleberry tweets. I keep hearing we have the most powerful, greatest military in the world, which I agree with. But how is it possible for the military to take complete control of the strait? $4 gas is getting old. Time to wrap this 2-more-week war up.
1: Amen. Amen.
0: I know. Caffeinated Texan. Has it ever occurred to anyone that part of war is to demoralize the enemy by telling them they've already lost? Guess not. Well, except they're not demoralized. That's the problem. They're defiant. They're the opposite.
1: They certainly have been defiant. That's the problem.
0: Yeah. And
1: at least that's what we're
0: seeing.
1: They're
0: keeping this thing going.
1: That's what we're seeing. And, you know, to President Trump's point, you know, do you know what I know? You know something I don't know?
0: No. And I don't.
1: And I don't.
0: Don't. We don't know. Things he knows.
1: Correct.
2: So shut up.
0: But we do know what we've seen so far.
1: Correct.
0: And that's that this isn't working. I don't know how many times they're begging for agreement and then destroy it before the ink is dry on it. Or before you can even sign it.
1: And they just released, I didn't even send that in. Shoot. They just released a promo video from the White House. Mm. We have it. I mean, it was awesome, but
2: yes,
1: there's something really striking about it.
0: Okay.
2: Number 26, Joe. Trump is not playing games.
1: Is this
0: goes a little something like this.
3: We have it now. And Iran knows that, and they've been put on notice. If you f*** around with us, if you do something bad to us, we are going to do things to you that have never been done before.
4: The 47th president of the United States is not a game player. When he tells you that he's going to do something, when he tells you he's going to address a problem, he means it. And now, if you don't know, now you know. The former regime had every chance to make a peaceful and sensible deal. But Tehran was not negotiating. This operation is a clear, decisive mission.
5: There is no way in the world that this terroristic regime was going to get nuclear weapons, not under Donald Trump's watch.
1: I mean, awesome.
0: There it is.
2: I'm ready for the movie.
1: I am ready for the movie as well. There's one striking thing about that video, though.
2: Oh, yes, Pat. What did you get out of that video, Pat?
0: I don't know. What did I miss?
2: Marco Rubio.
1: Right. There's no J.D.
2: President
1: Vance.
2: Marco Rubio.
0: Oh.
1: Hmm. Interesting. Now he's been on the road. Mm-hmm. You know, and he just had a kid, so he's been, you know.
0: Right. Incommunicado.
1: Yeah.
0: Yeah. So maybe that's what it is.
1: Absolutely.
0: Yeah.
1: That's what it is, J.D.
0: Uh-huh.
1: Calm down.
0: Don't worry about it.
1: I had you sitting right next to me yesterday in the White House. It's okay.
0: From Frank Johnson's alter ego, not to be heartless or cruel, but you better start to be able to stomach some death when you're at war with someone who embraces it. It sucks, but it is what it is. It's easy to say that. It's harder to get the American people behind that.
1: Right.
0: Your mom unleashed smallmouth bass Kerr. Liberal white women are the problem.
1: Amen.
0: Amen. To
1: amen.
0: That. Sad
1: amen.
0: But true.
1: Man,
0: tired of them. But let's get our mind off it for a sec and chew the fat with Jeffy.
1: So forecasters.
0: Oh, it's Wednesday. Forget it's Wednesday.
6: What are you doing?
0: Full chewing the fat.

0: That's awesome. Ooh, strong cutoff there. Forecasters say Tropical Storm Bertha, the season's second named storm, is going to cause flooding all along the Gulf Coast from Florida to Texas this week. That's the latest forecast from the Hurricane Center. As you see it, just traveling along the coast, just battering the coast. And then it's at some point when it hits comes to Texas, it's going to start turning east. So we may see some rain from it here in DFW.
1: Saturday morning, I believe, if we get any.
0: Yeah, it starts to turn east, because they all want to go east. So that's the way it is. Here we go. Real or not real, driverless delivery vehicles are taking over China's roads, and they're taking over our roads very soon. But the semi-trucks are beginning to reshape freight transportation in China. Their autonomous big rigs are hauling cargo on public highways without a driver. And it says, without a driver behind the wheel, there's not even hardly a tractor. I mean, it's just a... looks like a giant battery with cameras pulling this wagon.
2: No, man.
0: The real or not real? I don't know.
2: What?
0: That's what they claim. That's what they claim is happening in China. Those are the driverless delivery vehicles.
2: Okay. Wow.
0: I know.
2: I don't like it.
0: I don't know that I like it either.
2: I don't want to see that driving through our interstate system. I don't want that.
3: Just made me think there's a human in there.
2: Yeah, right.
0: That's
2: right.
0: The thing,
2: put a dummy in there, and I'll think, oh, okay, yeah, there's somebody driving that.
0: Which they have been doing. Right?
2: Better, that or somebody from India who's here illegally and doesn't speak any English.
0: That.
3: Can't read the...
2: And does U-turns in the middle of a freeway.
0: That again.
2: Yeah.
3: Who's more responsible for more deaths? It's the actual human drivers.
2: Yep. And that's what we'll be told, and that's why eventually it'll probably be illegal to drive for humans.
0: Oh yeah,
2: you'll be. Oh yeah, they'll insist
3: punish all of us because
2: I think so.
0: Oh yes.
2: I think eventually, because it's for
0: you
2: safety.
0: Be able to get insurance.
2: It's for your safety.
0: If you go out on your own property somewhere and want to drive an automobile, one of those old relic vehicles, you go ahead.
2: And they'll cite statistics. You remember how many people used to die when humans were in control? That doesn't happen anymore.
1: No, I know. If you get Tesla insurance and you use the self-driving more than the human driving, your insurance is lower.
2: Yeah. Is it?
1: Yeah.
2: Is it a lot lower? Or
1: I don't have Tesla insurance.
2: Oh, okay.
1: But from what I've seen, is pretty good penny to save. Now you are paying $100 a month.
2: Yeah, for the driving thing.
1: For the driving.
2: Which I don't like that. I thought it was included in the price, but no. It's not. Okay. So everybody pays $100 a month.
1: If you have the full self-driving software, you are paying $99 plus tax.
2: Wow. So it's probably 107, 108.
1: Nailed it.
0: I will just say that there's a reason why Elon Musk is a trillionaire.
2: He knows how to take people's money.
0: He does know how to do that.
2: Pretty smart guy.
0: He's come up
2: with a few things that we want.
1: That's Pat. You'll appreciate this. That's on top of already a $10 a month so that you can use the map software and all the toys inside.
0: Oh, there you go.
2: No.
1: Yes, sir.
2: So there's at least two monthly fees with Tesla?
1: Now, the guy who bought my car originally bought the full package, so he bought the whole thing, so I don't have to pay the $10 a month.
2: Oh, nice.
1: But my friend just got a Tesla, and he said, well, Chris, why am I paying $10 a month? I'm like, oh, you don't have the premium connection?
2: Oh, jeez.
1: That sucks. You can't look at the maps now.
2: I bet he makes a fortune on that, too.
1: Oh, yes.
2: The monthly fee.
0: Yes.
2: Yeah.
0: And now with the Tesla insurance, oh my gosh.
2: Yeah.
0: If that's rated, you know, that's got to be like a prime time rated, right? If you're driving it yourself, then the cost goes
1: up
0: daily.
1: Yep.
0: And then, you let the car drive yourself on Tuesday and Wednesday.
2: It's lower.
0: We're dropping that down.
1: Yes.
0: Today.
1: Yes.
2: Mm-hmm. Yeah.
1: Again.
2: Interesting.
1: Trillionaire. For a reason, right?
2: For a reason.
0: Yeah. Absolutely. 28-year-old Josh Kerr, the British runner who helped stoke a revival in middle distance drama on the track, added a new chapter this past Saturday by running the mile in 3:42.66.
2: Yeah, that's incredible.
0: Broke
2: by 9 seconds
0: world
2: or something,
0: record,
2: right?
0: For the distance. No.
2: What was it before?
0: No, 3:43.
2: No, really?
0: Yeah.
2: I thought it was 3:50
0: 3:43.13. Okay. And that's why he was saying when he was running, he wanted to see that 42 when when he crossed the finish line. He wanted to see who. And he did. 42. Just incredible. The Moroccan great, who we all remember, Hicham El Gorouki.
3: Yeah, I totally remember him.
2: Nailed it. You nailed it.
0: Was held the record since 1999.
2: Nailed it.
0: Kerr said, it was just me, my shoes, and the track. Boy, I can relate to that when you're running out there running like that.
1: Wait, you can
0: when you're out there, when you're out there running like that.
2: Really? It's just you and your shoes.
0: Your shoes and the track.
2: Yeah, you don't feel anything else. That's good.
0: There's the video.
2: That's great.
4: Josh, world record ahead of you. 3:43.19, don't forget. Here he goes. I think he's going to do it. Keep going, Josh. Keep going, Josh.
0: Yeah, he said he felt like he was slowing down, so he had to do it. That's incredible. 16.
4: Get it.
0: According to the experts, 16.2 miles an hour.
2: Okay.
0: I mean, that's for the mile. He had to keep that pace up. That's pretty incredible.
3: About to disrobe there.
0: Congratulations. Yeah,
3: just him in his shoes. We're about to see.
0: He's fired up.
2: Yep.
0: That's awesome, man.
2: Mm-hmm.
0: Holy cow. Speaking of sports, the Women's Tennis Association is introducing a one-off mandatory gene testing for all players affected immediately, a requirement to compete in the 2028 Los Angeles Olympics.
3: All right.
0: The WTA updated its women's eligibility policy to include gender screening based on biological sex to preserve the integrity of women's professional tennis and maintain fair competition conditions for all players.
2: Good.
0: Yes, absolutely. The WTA said the policy distinguishes between biological sex and gender identity, and that there is no intent to disrespect or question the gender identity or the dignity of any person.
2: So of course not.
0: Right. Who would get that? No, not me.
2: Mm-mm.
0: Side note, you know, the last week we talked about our man, the Bison Man, the man who got flown 8 feet in the air. He's okay.
3: Okay.
0: You know, he broke his femur in 4 places, had surgery, and is now recovering at the Montana hospital. He said his name is Carl Isom McDaniel. He can move faster. He said the Bison can move faster than you can imagine. What you think? He was really surprised, but he was happy that he didn't get gored. But the thing that kind of been eating at me the whole time is this is a picture of him from the video they released from the family at the hospital of him talking, and he's 65-year-old man. And I'm thinking, wow, that is.
3: Let's see.
0: That's 65-year-old. Should have the Bison Man.
3: Bison Man. Let's see what we got here.
0: Bison Man.
3: I'll see.
2: And he looks a little something.
0: There you go.
2: Like this. Okay. Well, yeah, it's because of the long white beard.
0: 65 years old.
2: Yeah, because he's got the father time beard.
1: That looks great.
2: That doesn't help you look like a spring chicken, though. You know?
3: So,
2: you can tell he's not a teenager.
1: Wait, that's not a teenager?
2: No.
3: I'm thinking that the Bison is racist against whites. He didn't like the white truck. He didn't like the white beard.
2: Right.
0: Carl, I love you, and I'm glad you didn't get hurt any worse than you did being thrown in the air by the Bison, but, bro. 65?
1: What are you talking about?
2: It's just the length of his beard.
3: He's seen the other side and survived.
2: Yeah, right.
3: Cut him some slack.
1: Is it because he's close to your age?
0: No.
1: And you feel like, man, that's 65.
2: You know that's what it is.
1: That's what it is.
2: Yeah. Ooh. And he's not that close to his age, by the way.
3: Jeffy's
2: old enough to be his dad.
3: Yeah, exactly.
0: Which is why I'm surprised he looks like that at 65. CD sales are surging 16% to 16.3 million in the first half of 2026. R&B and hip-hop remains the most streamed genre in the U.S., despite losing ground to Latin and country music. The Luminate's annual mid-year report, a few key takeaways: R&B and hip hop continues to lose ground. Still remains the biggest streaming genre in the U.S. Dance electronic music is on the come up, and the kids are loving CDs.
3: Wow.
0: Physical sales continue to climb, whether it's vinyl or CDs. But CDs in particular saw a major bump this year, thanks to a K-pop, which is responsible for over half of the 16% rise in sales, thanks to hits from BTS and ATEEZ and others, of course. Plus, buying behavior for physical media is changing. You know, the big box retailers, Walmart, Target, they all had, in-store exclusives only available at the major chains, which, you know, hurt the indie stores and the e-commerce sales for that. I mean, Taylor had a lot to do with that as well. All in all, global on-demand audio streams grew 9.8% in the first half of 2026. The excluding U.S. figure grew 11.8%. And then with the U.S., that means only U.S. only grew 4.4% on streaming. So kind of stayed flat, really. But I find it fascinating that we're loving CDs and vinyls all over again.
2: Yeah. Vinyl's a big deal with the young kids it now. Sure the young kids Go love ahead. The vinyl.
0: I'm like, remember.
2: My son was so excited about buying vinyl. I'm like, do you know in, I don't know, 10 plays it's going to sound like this?
0: That's what's good about it, Pat.
2: Yeah, I guess so.
0: Gives you the real feeling.
2: Yeah, it's authentic.
0: Then we have judges in the news. Judges in the news. In a 2-1 decision, a 3-judge panel, U.S. Court of Appeals, District of Columbia Circuit, rejected Biden's attempt to stop the Heritage Foundation from getting the material. The Federal Appeals Court on Monday denied a bid from former President Joe Biden to keep the Justice Department from giving a conservative think tank redacted transcripts and audio recordings of conversations he had with his biographer roughly a decade ago. But they stayed the opinion until August 3rd to allow time for further appeals. That's agonizing. The Heritage Foundation, of course, wants them. The recordings at issue is the legal fight started back in, 2016, 2017, when he sat down with the biographer to write his memoir, Promise Me Dad. And then the investigation by former special counsel Robert Hur into Biden's sensitive government records that he had at his house. I remember Hur declined to prosecute because Biden was, he was too old. He could portray himself as an elderly man with poor memory who would be sympathetic to the jury. I don't think that's true at all. Is the merger of a Paramount and Warner Brothers Discovery going to happen? Looking more and more like no. A provisional deadline for the European Commission, is deciding whether to approve the Paramount Skydance acquisition of Warner Brothers Discovery. That's today. Do we care about what Europe thinks? I guess so. And a federal judge here in the United States has ordered a temporary halt to the Paramount-Warner Brothers merger by the state coalition led by California and 11 other states. They argued the merger would violate federal antitrust laws. The California

0: owe billions to Warner Brothers stockholders and investors. So good luck. Good luck. Looks like the judges are on the non-merger side.
1: Unbelievable. They can stop everything.
0: Absolutely amazing.
1: It's unbelievable. Brandon Gill had a representative of the Smithsonian in front of him yesterday. You won't believe the absolute lunacy of what these people have been believing and teaching and showing over the last, I don't know, decade or
0: pretty
1: so.
0: Pretty amazing.
1: It's incredible. And we'll get into that. Also, James Tallarico claiming credit for a lot of things that he doesn't deserve credit for.
0: What?
1: That and much more coming up.
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5: Right there. Yeah, Jeffy and I are hearing
2: it. Are you hearing it? Yes. Are you?
4: Yeah.
2: Okay. I guess I'm using deaf now.
4: It was good for the music to end because I could tell people that, you know, how important it is to, you know, buy and sell a home. But once you buy one, then you're going to want to fix it up and do things. And those things.
2: Yeah. The what?
4: Those things just happen.
2: Quickly.
4: How's it going?
3: Quickly.
2: Nobody showed again.
4: Oh, wow.
2: Yesterday. Started the week off really well. The last 2 weeks, nobody's been there.
5: You and I are living the same life, bro.
2: Yesterday, nobody's there. You're having the same deal. That's so weird.
4: It's kind of hot out.
2: I know, but we have air conditioning in the house.
4: He did index at 119 yesterday.
3: Yes.
2: Was it 119?
4: I think that's what I heard.
2: Wow. Well, I know it was hot. I know that. And it was 88 at 3 o'clock this morning.
4: Perfect for the
2: time. Perfect. Yeah, it's perfect. Good sleeping weather, as my dad used to say.
3: Inside, just for a little bit.
2: Yeah?
3: Yeah.
2: Just to get air conditioning?
3: Just
2: so they can
3: cool
2: live?
3: Off. Yeah. Don't roast. I don't need you roasting.
2: Yeah, they're cooking alive probably out there, aren't they?
3: I feel so bad. They reminded me of Jeffy where he goes, this is beak up. I look up and the chickens are like beak up with like their
4: beak
3: tongues
4: to the
3: out.
4: Sky, man.
3: And I'm like, oh my gosh. All right, girl, let's go inside. Oh, no. Everybody just go inside.
5: Do they follow you? Or do you have to pick them up?
3: Oh, no, they follow me.
5: Oh, that's good.
2: So you really let them into the house?
3: Oh, yes.
4: Wow.
5: Wait, they poop all over it? What part of the house?
3: Oh, just the back room. Okay. They're not roaming
4: there. I can tell you this. Those chickens at Jeff Fisher's lot would be beaked to the sky because they're not coming in the house.
2: No.
5: How are they going to get...
2: Nope.
5: Wait, now they're going to be spoiled. Be like, I'm not going back out there.
3: They're already spoiled.
2: Wow. All right, we got some tweets here. Giblets tweets. Zoran got elected by telling the uninformed what they wanted to hear. Free buses, sure. No rent, or a rent freeze, no taxes on rich, nope.
4: That's for sure.
2: Arrest Netanyahu, nope.
4: Free groceries.
2: Rent freeze didn't happen. I mean, none of it. No free bus, nothing. And the grocery stores, is that just over, or is he still thinking in 29 they're going to do something?
4: We were told that, right?
2: Yeah, that's what we were told. But I've heard since that might not even happen, that it might not even be in 2029.
4: They certainly don't have the funds for it. They don't have the...
2: Yeah.
5: Are they doing any opinion polls of
2: Mike on him? I haven't seen any, if they are.
5: I would like to know.
2: Yeah. Because can you be liking what's going on there? No. Is that possible?
4: No.
2: I don't see how.
4: All the men on the streets that I've seen were, he hasn't really done anything.
2: Yeah.
4: Well, is it, you know, what did you vote for Manda? Yes. Has the change happened? I really haven't seen anything happen yet.
2: Except for the worse, I would think. They've seen some change for the worse. Newbomb Turk tweets, I don't have to pay a subscription service to drive my 24-year-old car. Really? Huh. Okay. What a concept. Lone Wolf 2965. CD sales are increasing and vinyl. How about 8-tracks? Are they poised to make a resurgence
4: coming
2: too?
4: Coming back. Can't wait. I can't wait.
2: 8-tracks and cassettes. That's something you probably aren't going to see.
4: I don't know, though.
2: But I didn't think vinyl would ever come back.
4: I don't know. You get yourself a quadraphonic system with an 8-track.
2: Oh, yeah, the quadraphonic system.
5: Real quick, out the music. The most recent polling showed Mamdani in June had a favorability rating of 58. As approval rating 58, disapproval 26. Okay.
2: And then the rest were like, what?
6: I don't know.
4: Leave the buzz right here.
6: Wait, we have a mayor? I didn't know that.
2: Okay. All right. Do you see Mitch McConnell's team is refusing to give any information on his health now? How is this possible?
4: This is unacceptable. We've said it now. And it's
5: send in the National Guard, Donald Trump.
2: Seriously.
4: I'm tired of saying
5: and
4: it.
5: If it's not, then he's in on it.
2: I mean, this Mitch Kalmany thing, the Moitaba McConnell thing, it's really wearing thin.
4: It sure is.
2: You've got no right to keep this from the American people.
4: You just don't.
2: I couldn't care less how much you insist on your privacy. You're a United States senator, my friend. That precludes your vanity or your tender sensibilities or whatever it is that's forcing you to keep this from the American people. It's got to stop. It really has to stop.
4: Yes.
2: This isn't Iran, and you're not the supreme leader. And we have a right to know if the guy's even alive, because we don't. We don't know that right now.
4: Nope, we do not.
2: Is he in a coma? Is he brain dead like we heard that one day? He might be. We've seen no evidence to the contrary.
4: We certainly have not. We haven't seen a wave from a hospital window.
2: Nope.
4: Nothing.
2: Okay. I saw a great meme yesterday where he was gathered with some of his friends at the hospital. Uh-oh. Did you see that?
4: No. Hilarious.
2: No. Elvis stopped by.
3: Freddie Mercury.
2: So did Freddie Mercury, yep. John Wayne,
3: yep.
2: Michael Jackson.
4: Wow.
2: They were all there.
4: With Mitch. Yeah. So it was okay.
2: It was okay.
5: So when this mess with Mitch McConnell started over a month ago.
2: 38 days ago.
5: Right. I thought, I barely even put this in my mind because I figured this would be resolved by August 3rd. Mm-hmm. Well, now, as the calendar continues to drift and they continue to slow walk this insanity, I went back and I looked, okay, what was the August 3rd thing again? Because, holy crap, this might happen. Okay, under a state law, U.S. Senate vacancy occurs before August 3rd, it triggers a special election. If the seat is vacated after that date, there is not enough time to hold a special election, and the seat would remain vacant until the new Congress is sworn in. We can't have a Republican seat remain vacant for the next 6 months.
2: So a replacement wouldn't be appointed, though, by the governor? Because that'd be a bad thing.
5: No, he has no role. He has no role in this.
2: That's
5: a
2: good thing.
5: Special election.
2: Because it's a Democrat. So if they did it that way, you'd have a Democrat filling his seat.
5: Right. So if the seat is vacated before August 3rd, it's a special election. Okay. After August 3rd, it remains vacant.
4: But nobody steps in the interim.
2: Okay, look, it's July 22nd. We're what, 2 weeks away? Not even 2 weeks away from August 3rd.
5: Less than that.
2: That's amazing.
5: So, I remember that originally and thought, it's not even going to come into play. Holy crap, it might come into play.
4: That's interesting that they would just leave it vacant because, you know, we saw what happened with Lindsey Graham, right? They have the interim step in and fill the seat until they have the special election, right? Or is it just a regular election? I think it's still the next regular election.
5: Correct.
4: Mm-hmm. And then, obviously.
5: That's cool how she got a new name, by the way, this whole thing. His sister. Because she apparently wasn't going by Graham until now. Now she's Graham. She was Nordone. Okay.
2: All right. Yeah, again. It was whatever.
4: It was always Dash Graham.
2: Was it, though?
4: It was.
2: I don't know about that. The only, in the article I read, they said the only evidence that he's even alive is the row of black Capitol Police SUVs that are outside. But that doesn't mean anything.
5: So, define alive.
4: Our girl's been all over that.
2: I know.
4: And so what? I mean, they could plant the guy out there to eat his pizza 24/7 all day long. Mm-hmm. That's an easy gig if you know that you're not really protecting anyone.
2: And they could be there just to maintain the fantasy that he's still around.
4: Yes.
5: I just don't. And
4: they may not know either. They're there protecting. They believe they're protecting him. Yeah.
2: I mean, somebody's got to go in and peek at him, right?
4: Someone has to know. It's unbelievable to me.
3: Someone has to go in there.
2: They've got
3: to
2: go in and peek.
4: Someone has to know.
2: Somebody's got to peek.
3: Mitch?
2: You alive?
3: Mitch?
2: You okay?
4: And we've heard there's not been a peep from a nurse. No rumor from a doctor.
3: That's another one. There's a TMZ office in D.C. And you tell me nobody's willing to do anything for a couple $100. I think it's like $100.
4: And aside from that, no senator has gone over there and said.
2: Right.
5: Okay. I mean, it's right there in D.C. But at this point, if the Republican Party isn't going to do something about this, and no one is going to take the $200 like Chris suggests and leak to TMZ, then Governor Beshear needs to just show up at the hospital.
2: Yeah, he does.
5: I demand to see my state senator right now.
2: Yeah. Are you going to deny the governor?
4: They might.
2: They might. Mm. I don't know.
4: We can't let you in this wing, sir.
2: But that's why people wonder, is he in a vegetative state? Is he brain dead? Is he maybe secretly dead?
4: I mean, I hope he comes out singing.
2: I do, too, but
4: singing Fred Astaire and dancing around the light poles.
2: That'd be great. That'd be great.
4: Well, Fred Astaire mentioned
2: it happening.
5: And Scott Jennings didn't. You know what? You're from CNN. Record the conversation. Mm-hmm. Play it for us, that 20-minute talk that you had.
4: They're too good of friends for that.
3: He's a private person.
2: That's a private conversation.
3: He's a private conversation. He's old, so he doesn't like to share.
2: Doesn't like to talk about himself. Doesn't like to talk about it.
3: He told us that. He doesn't like to talk about
2: himself. He's got bursitis. He doesn't want to talk about it. Varicose veins and bursitis.
3: What
2: so he doesn't want to talk about it.
5: I thought he was
4: bursitis
5: hanging out here.
4: Is acting up.
5: did he up and walk away yesterday? Is that what's happened here?
2: Yeah, up and left. Left yesterday. Yeah.
4: He actually.
2: He might have walked out and died. I don't know.
4: It looked like after he got up from that chair, it looked like
2: he was sat in that chair for a while and he just keeled over.
4: And I don't. This is not anything against the uplifter, but Mitch died there.
5: Okay.
2: It's agonizing. So, if the representatives of Moitaba McConnell are listening right now, we want the truth.
4: Yes.
2: This is it's way beyond ridiculous at this point. It's completely unacceptable and un-American.
4: I don't know how it's being allowed.
2: I don't either. The president should put a stop to it. Somebody should put a stop to it.
4: I can't believe the president, Donald Trump.
2: Yeah.
4: President Donald Trump.
2: Uh-oh. I know.
4: Hasn't been asked and even just gone over
2: and
4: there.
2: And it's not like they're close personal friends. He doesn't have to protect his vanity or whatever the problem is here. He doesn't.
4: Trump doesn't care about that.
2: He doesn't
4: anyway.
2: Care. He doesn't care. So.
5: Uh-oh, listen.
2: Find out.
5: Listen, I have a source inside the state, in the Commonwealth of Kentucky, who is texting me furiously right now. The word inside the political realm in Kentucky is that Beshear thinks that the new law is unconstitutional and that he will appoint a senator according to the Kentucky Constitution and make them challenge it.
2: Mm.
5: And by the time it gets through court, the election will already take effect. Yeah. It's a race to August 3rd. No appointment inside 90 days.
2: Oh.
5: So the Republicans, I guess, would rather have the seat be empty than to allow a Democrat to be assigned that spot.
2: That makes sense.
5: Right? Oh, gosh.
2: That makes sense.
5: Politics sucks.
2: But if that's the case, you tell us what's going on right now so they can do the election.
5: That's right.
2: So you can do the special election. And then you don't have to worry about Andy Beshear's part in this. He doesn't have any part in it. Wow.
4: Well, maybe Trump's in on it because if they have a special election, it'll be Thomas Massie and he ain't having
3: I was
4: that.
3: Just thinking that. He does not want
5: what a
3: Massie.
5: This is a mess, bro.
4: Because Massie would be a great senator.
3: Massie would be
2: sure
3: a great
2: would.
3: Senator.
2: Yeah, he would. He really would.
3: And that will set him up to be president because Massey said he wants to run for president in 2028.
2: All right.
4: Oh, that's a good point.
3: So this will set him up.
2: Massey said he wants to run for president?
3: Yes.
5: He said that?
3: Yes.
4: He'd have to give up the Civil War reenactment, though, so he doesn't want to do it.
5: Now you know the rest of the story.
2: All right. 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
2: Yeah.
12: All right, so we got the Iranian situation. We got the Houthis,
2: who are big allies with the Iranians.
12: And now they're saying they're going to blockade Saudi Arabia.
4: Yeah.
12: Hmm. I'm absolutely done with the stinking Houthi situation. They need to be eliminated.
4: Too.
12: Just stop the Houthis.
4: And are they, I mean, is the Houthis, are they continuing to grow? Or, I mean, every time I turn around, there's another Houthi here, a Houthi there.
12: Everywhere a Houthi.
4: Yeah. I don't like it.
12: I don't like it either. but they're always mouthing off about
13: they
12: something.
13: They sure are.
12: They're always trying to
13: that's
12: stop shipping.
13: That's why Israel was bombing the crap out of them. That's they're sick of them.
12: I know, yeah. Yeah, so that's going to have to start up again, apparently. There's just so much of this going on. Just unbelievable. But we've got this James Tallarico stuff. And we're going to get to that in a second. Did we decide on that first, or was it the...
5: I think you wanted to maybe play the Brandon Gill thing.
12: I think the Brandon Gill,
5: yeah,
12: too.
5: Yeah, because we had the head of the Smithsonian. I don't...
12: This whole Smithsonian clock, thing, though. I didn't realize it was this bad until the Trump administration really started digging into it. It's amazing what they've been doing with that particular museum.
5: Yeah, before we play the clip, just know that the White House put out how sadomasochistic crotch harness is on display. A trans non-binary person's chest binder. Pages from a six-year-old girl's diary in which she prays every night for her to grow. Sexualizing kids, drag queens, you name it. This is at our Smithsonian American History Museum, and here's a five-minute back and forth between Brandon Gill and Thea Hartig of the Smithsonian.
14: Would you say that the goal of history is to be objective?
15: Hello.
16: Thank you, sir, for the question. You know, I think that there are many goals of history, and certainly as you collect, as we do, examine evidence.
12: It's a yes or no question.
14: Is objectivity one of the goals of history?
16: We strive to be objective and nonpartisan on any ideology.
14: So it's one of the goals.
12: Do you, hon?
14: That seems a little bit concerning. It certainly does to me, because as part of this white supremacy document that your organization has promoted, objectivity is a core and defining aspect of white supremacy culture. Do you think that it's the goal of the Smithsonian Institution to promote white supremacy culture?
16: Sir, do you mind sharing with me which document?
14: It's white supremacy culture right here. This is part of the mass action toolkit that your organization has promoted for several years now under your leadership.
12: Yeah.
14: Are you promoting
12: Hello, hon?
14: A white supremacy culture at the Smithsonian?
12: I love this.
4: Hello.
16: Am I promoting a white?
5: She's milking the clock.
14: Ma'am, is this a difficult question?
16: No, sir. I'm just thinking about the mass action toolkit. We didn't develop it, but...
12: Pause it. They didn't develop it, but they use
13: they
12: it.
13: They use it. That was the point.
12: They go by it. Nobody said you developed it, but you use it. That's the problem here.
13: Right.
12: You promote it, and you use it.
4: He didn't ask about development.
12: No, he didn't. He didn't say, hey, did you write... The mass action toolkit.
17: Let me see.
12: He didn't say that.
17: What is the?
12: All right. Anyway, there's
5: this
12: more.
5: Goes on and on.
16: No, we're not promoting any ideology.
14: Does it concern you that your goal is objectivity? One of your goals is objectivity, and your mass action toolkit references objectivity as a defining characteristic of white supremacy culture?
16: It's not our toolkit.
14: It is your toolkit.
4: Oh, it is.
14: You've been promoting it for quite some time.
16: We did not come up with the toolkit, sir.
14: But you've been promoting it.
12: Uh-huh.
16: It is used as a reference, I believe, probably in 2019, 2020.
14: Yes, under your leadership, it has been used as a reference. Is Mickey Mouse racist?
16: Mickey Mouse is not racist.
14: It's not racist. According to the Smithsonian Institution, one of your exhibits referenced Mickey Mouse as representing, quote, vestiges of longstanding traditions of blackface minstrelsy.
12: Oh, my gosh.
14: Did you describe that as racist?
16: No, the historical trajectory of the origins of Mickey Mouse tie directly
14: So Mickey Mouse is rooted in racism. Is that your testimony?
16: No, sir, it's rooted in minstrelsy.
14: Minstrelsy, you don't think that blackface minstrelsy is racist?
16: It has certain unobvious racial overtones that have been well documented.
14: You think that that's problematic, that Mickey Mouse also has those racial overtones?
16: It's not for me to determine what's problematic. It's determined to me what's accurate.
14: Is that right?
16: Yes,
14: is it important to be polite?
16: Excuse me, sir?
14: Is it important to be polite?
12: Stuff.
16: Yes, sir.
14: It's also interesting because the same mass action toolkit that your organization has been promoting references politeness as a defining characteristic of white supremacy culture.
12: How racist is that, by the way? Come on.
16: No, sir.
14: You're not. Can you help me square why your organization says that being polite is part of being a white supremacist?
16: I'm not exactly familiar with that passage of the mass action toolkit, which is
14: I can show you the passage right here.
16: I don't.
12: Yeah, but you use.
14: I just read you the passage.
12: You understand? You use it.
16: And then your question was, sir?
4: Oh, my gosh.
14: We're going to move on.
12: I'm going to move on.
14: What is Latina power?
16: What is Latino power?
14: Latina power.
16: Latina power would be the forces derived from being a Latina.
14: Do you think that it's appropriate for the Smithsonian Institution to sell Latina power paraphernalia?
5: Oh, gosh.
14: Hats,
12: man,
14: mugs, other things that say Latina power.
12: How did this happen?
16: I believe that the merchandise our store sells.
14: I'm asking you if it's appropriate.
16: Tries to reflect the richness of the communities.
14: Oh, so your testimony is that it is appropriate?
16: Those are your words, sir.
14: I'm asking you, is it appropriate to sell Latina power paraphernalia? It's a yes or
12: no
14: question.
12: Could you also sell white power paraphernalia?
16: I don't have control over what is.
14: I'm asking you if it's appropriate. I didn't ask you if you have control over it. Is it appropriate?
16: Sir. Yeah.
14: Yes or no?
16: Again, we strive to represent all Americans.
4: Brandon started to get pissed himself. And he
12: As
4: holds
12: he
4: up pretty
12: be.
4: Good.
12: That's
4: I'm becoming more of a fan of his.
12: Yeah.
5: Mm-hmm.
4: Dinesh D'Souza's son-in-law?
5: Yes.
12: Right. Exactly.
4: I'm becoming a fan.
12: Mm-hmm.
3: And by the way, not it's the not Latina power, it's Latinx power. So how about
12: Latinx
3: you?
12: Latinx power.
4: So the whole thing is wrong.
12: The whole
5: so
12: thing.
5: She's wrong.
3: So she is wrong.
4: The whole thing
3: she's
4: wrong.
3: A racist white girl.
5: Yes.
12: Think about that. If politeness is white supremacy,
5: I can't.
12: That seems somewhat racist in and of itself.
4: What?
12: Yeah. So you're saying that minorities aren't polite? Is that what you're saying?
3: Have you met me?
12: I have. I okay. Well, I mean, but you're a Territorian. That's you came from a different culture.
15: This is Pat Gray Unleashed.
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0: welcome. Great to have you with us. 888-900-3393. Pat Unleashed on Twitter. All right, we come to the big race in the Senate in Texas. Now, this should be a no-brainer. In Texas, it shouldn't even be, it shouldn't be close.
1: Correct. Right?
0: Especially with this race. Tallarico is an absolute extremist freak. And, you know, Ken Paxton has been...
2: missing?
0: Yeah, well,
1: MAGA.
0: I mean, he's been a solid Republican for a long time.
1: He most definitely
0: in Texas.
1: Has.
0: He's done some great things for the state of Texas. He's won battles in the Supreme Court. He's done a lot of stuff.
3: Not your father's Texas, though.
0: No, it's
3: and
0: not.
3: And when you have a candidate, like Chris said, is disinterested, apparently.
0: Yeah.
3: Boy, it's a bad recipe.
0: Yeah. It's kind of a problem, and he was answering some questions yesterday. And,
4: yeah, so he was. He held an event here with a sheriff, so Tarrant County Sheriff, Sheriff Wayburn, and all his sheriffs were there.
3: And Chris,
4: so,
3: by my count, this is his second event since he left for Europe.
4: Yes, you're absolutely correct.
3: He did one, I don't know, somewhere nearby here, and now you're saying he's in Fort Worth. Thanks for showing up, man.
0: And for all I knew, he could still be in Europe.
4: In Europe
0: I hadn't seen him do anything anywhere.
4: Where is Ken?
1: I asked this morning.
0: Missing in action.
1: He was still in Europe.
0: Except he's not.
4: He's not. And so this is right after the event. They're going to do a Q&A because the press is there. And this is what happened.
0: Mm-hmm.
5: I think we're going to take a couple of questions.
6: Jack, do you want to go first?
7: Sarah, I wanted to give you a chance to respond to State Representative Tallarico and his campaign. They've seen a lot about the reports that have come out, one in the New York Times about you acquiring properties worth nothing.
8: So, Jack, can we keep this to law enforcement today?
7: Well, I'm giving you the opportunity to answer that question.
8: I'd like to, if we're here with the sheriffs, I'd like to keep today to law enforcement. So,
0: that's
8: what I'm going to answer questions about law enforcement.
7: Okay. Summer,
6: did you want to go?
0: Only law enforcement question.
9: Will you answer a question about why you voted in Collin County?
3: Why did you vote in Collin County?
6: So, we're just going to do questions on law enforcement today. We're joined with 22 amazing law enforcement.
0: No, we're not going to answer that one either.
8: You guys don't have any. That's fine. I can move on.
7: We can ask questions about this. You went through a whole list of problems that you had with Tallarico, and what is your main takeaway for voters who are undecided? Right now the polls are neck and neck. So what is your main message to the voters? Maybe some are undecided. What would you tell them?
10: I would tell them that there's a clear difference between the two of us. I've supported law enforcement. I've supported giving them the resources that they need. Protecting them from political attacks, which there have been many over the last decade. And he's done everything to take that away. He's tried to take away funding. He's supported efforts with his own money to defund the police in Austin. His voting record is abysmal as it relates to law enforcement and protecting our communities. He's done everything he can to hurt the safety of our communities. I've done everything I can to make sure that our communities are safer.
0: Put that in your pipe and smoke it.
6: I have a question. Yeah, we're going to get out of here.
11: You had mentioned.
1: We're done.
0: We're done.
6: More than one.
0: We don't like your questions. We're going to go.
1: That wasn't as bad as I thought, actually.
0: Yeah. I mean, he did sort of answer that last question.
1: Yeah. But it wasn't as bad. Well, they're still going after him.
0: Yeah.
11: Child care. You're talking about public safety. What should that say to voters? Is public safety the priority over that other issue? Do you have comments on that?
12: I'd say they're both important. Just because we focus on public safety doesn't mean we don't care about other issues.
0: Okay.
11: Thank you.
0: All right. There you go.
3: Holy crap.
1: That's not.
3: He's going to blow this, though.
1: I don't know. That's not as bad as I thought it was.
0: Yeah, it's not horrible, but it's not great.
3: Hold on. Let's go over the timeline. If I have something wrong, please let me know. So he leaves town on... When did he leave town? He was...
4: 4th of July
0: around
4: week.
0: The 4th, right?
3: Yeah, before 4th of the July 4th.
0: Week. Yeah.
3: Okay.
0: Went to Europe.
3: So he did a podcast appearance on June 27th. Departed for on June 27th for Europe. He's over
0: with
3: there
0: his mistress.
3: For our 250th birthday. He's in London, of all places.
0: Right.
3: He comes back here, finally.
0: Back.
3: Right? And it's July 14th. He's at McAllen. And then he does this thing here. So
4: yes.
3: Those are the two events that he has done.
1: Plus, he's still Attorney General.
0: Yeah.
1: For the state of Texas.
4: That is true.
1: The man's got other jobs. Mm-hmm.
3: Mm-hmm. That are in Europe. Mm-hmm. They're based in Europe.
1: No, that's where he went on vacation.
0: Vacation. Yeah. He went on vacation with his mistress.
3: This is just not...
1: mistress thing go.
0: I'll let it go when she's no longer his mistress. When he's divorced.
4: They're separated.
3: Okay, but hold on.
0: When he is divorced, then I will stop calling her.
3: This is not
0: mistress.
3: The year to be playing.
0: It's not. That's my problem.
3: Election season because...
0: Yeah. It's too close.
3: The temperature in the room is really high against Republicans, and like they said, they're you're neck and neck, and you're out there doing this. And by the way, the fundraising the last quarter was $30 million for Tallarico, $9 million for Paxton. I don't know what kind
0: and
3: of
0: yes,
3: game plan he's doing.
0: Most
3: here.
0: Of that is coming from out of state.
4: Yes it is. Yes.
0: But that doesn't lessen the fact that he's got $30 million in his war chest now. And Paxton doesn't.
1: Yeah,
0: and is that why I'm not seeing any Paxton commercials and I'm seeing Tallarico every break?
1: It's possible. Maybe we'll get Paxton commercials, during football season.
0: I hope
1: just
0: so.
1: Just coming up, which is probably going to happen.
0: I hope so.
4: And Sarah told us when she joined us that the Republican Party is behind Ken.
0: Yeah.
4: The governor's
0: office. And they're going to spend money on it.
4: They're going to spend money.
0: We did hear that.
4: But the whole conversation yesterday, because I watched a little press conference, I just wanted to, Ken, shake him up. Mm-hmm. Come on, buddy.
0: Yeah.
4: You're not entitled. You're not entitled to the Senate seat.
3: He seems like he's already won.
4: Yes, mm-hmm. Just because you're Ken Paxton, that doesn't mean that this is your Senate seat, sir.
0: Mm-hmm.
4: Prove to me, and yes, you were the sheriff, and we honor the sheriffs.
1: Yeah.
4: But give me answers to those questions that were legitimate questions. Mm-hmm. No one said, hey, did you pork the mistress?
0: Oh.
4: That was not the question, Ken.
0: No, it wasn't the question.
1: I think you need to let that whole mistress thing go, too.
4: I'm with Pat in this one.
0: Yeah.
4: I'm with Pat with this one.
0: It's a thing.
4: The divorce has to be final.
0: It's a thing.
4: And by the way, even if the divorce is final, she's still the mistress. I'm so sorry.
1: I think that's actually true. Once you've been stamped mistress.
4: Once you stump the mistress, you're mistress.
1: That stays with you.
4: Yeah, it stays with you.
3: But honestly.
0: It does.
3: This is a fight for our nation.
0: Right.
3: And dude is off in Europe with her. Wait till November 4th, the day after
0: and
3: the election.
0: He was indignant when people were taking photos of him. Well, of course they're going to take photos of you. They all know you're married to somebody else and you're in Europe with her.
1: That's not why they were taking
0: That's why. That's they're trying why to hurt him with that. And it probably does hurt him. I'm still voting for him. I can't.
3: And
0: who am I going to vote for?
3: That's what he's counting on.
0: That's what he's counting on.
4: And
0: yeah, that's what he's counting on.
3: He's not going to earn your vote. He's going to count on it.
4: Yes.
3: Though.
0: Yeah.
4: The cool thing is that James Tallarico sucks.
0: I know.
4: That's the cool thing.
0: That's
4: about this
0: the best part of it.
4: Yeah.
0: He's a lying sack of crap.
4: Yes.
0: And he's an extremist.
1: Right.
0: And Texas doesn't want him.
1: No, he's not a he claims to be a Texan, which he
4: After this ad, even after this manly ad with his truck.
0: Ad with his truck. He's in the grocery store talking about how he's made everything more affordable.
3: Can we see it?
0: Let's play this. Yeah. Let's.
3: Flip 9?
0: Yep. Let's play it. James Tallarico.
2: Too many Texans feel like they're drowning. The cost of groceries, gas, health care. I'm James Tallarico. In the State House, I brought both parties together to make life more affordable.
0: Did you?
2: Capping the cost of insulin, cutting taxes for small businesses, and passing the largest property tax cut in Texas history.
0: What?
2: In the Senate, I'll take on corruption and keep fighting to lower your costs. I approve this message because it shouldn't be this hard to keep your head above water.
0: Okay. First of all, the insulin bill, which he keeps taking credit for, that was not his bill. The bill was written by Republican Lois Kolkhorst. His bill died in committee. Now, he does have type 1 diabetes.
1: Oh.
0: And supposedly he told his story about that a lot in Austin and tried to drum up support for the insulin bill.
1: Okay.
0: But Trump had already issued the executive order to cap insulin prices. And the bill that was passed was GOP-led, not led by him. But he walked around telling people, I paid $687 for my first insulin prescription. Okay, I don't remember paying anything like that for insulin that when I first got diabetes.
1: And I will say, I'd be fascinated to see if he actually paid that, or is that what they charged? You know, because my
0: yeah.
1: Did my he, father-in-law,
0: do you not have insurance?
1: Right. My father-in-law is looks at all the bills, and he doesn't pays very little for his medicine, which is fine. Mm-hmm. But he always goes, they want $784 for this medicine.
0: I know, and you didn't pay that.
1: He goes, right. You know, but that's what they're charging.
0: I mean, it wasn't...
1: The insurance is paying that.
0: It wasn't cheap, but I think my copay on that was... it seems like it was about $50 or something.
1: Okay, but I'm just saying...
4: I think it is. That's probably what he's
0: I think it was 50.
1: That from.
0: But I do remember my my primary care physician telling me I was going to be on insulin. So get used to it. You're going to be on insulin for the rest of your life.
4: Oh, wow.
0: 2 months later, I was off insulin.
3: All right.
4: That's awesome. Yeah. And you fired that doctor,
0: and
4: right?
0: I fired him on the spot.
4: You stupid doctor. Well, before you talk about that, because yesterday I got my bill for the ER visit. It was a $5,000 ER visit just for a six-hour
0: checkup. For your heart event or whatever it was?
4: $5,900.
0: What was your portion of it, though?
4: Zero.
0: Oh, okay.
3: Okay.
0: All right.
3: Thank you for your service.
0: Wow.
4: The VA paid for the bill. I kept telling them.
0: That's nice.
4: Send the bill to the VA.
0: But you got it, too?
4: I got it.
0: Mm.
1: Yeah.
0: So okay. I mean,
1: what Keith said. Thanks for your service.
3: Can we touch on the Tallarico versus Paxton thing again? Because I think the number one thing Paxton has going for him is James Tallarico. But the problem is we're going to have to get to know voters, undecided voters, are going to have to get to know Paxton, and he's not answering any questions yet. And granted, there's still several months to go, and they're still working out the possibility of a debate. But clips of James Tallarico are the biggest friend for Ken Paxton, especially if Paxton is going to hide during this campaign. And they unearthed another video from 2024, clip 10, Tallarico talking about embryos. This is wow.
13: So most Americans, and I'm talking 90-95%, do not believe that an embryo is a legal person.
0: What?
13: Now, the embryo is biologically alive.
0: Pause it for a sec. 90% of Americans don't believe an embryo is a get out of here.
1: That's not true.
0: That's garbage.
1: That's not true.
0: That's got to be untrue. You just suck it up and, okay, well, no wonder. No wonder abortion is a thing then, because it's not really a person.
3: Now, listen.
0: What is it then?
3: Well, he says Americans believe that it's life, biological life. Listen to this insanity. Okay. This is insanity.
13: That an embryo is a legal person. Now, the embryo is biologically alive. Okay. That is certainly true.
3: But it's not a human.
13: But being alive and being a person are two different things. And that's an important distinction to make in these conversations.
0: Well, is it going to grow up to be a plant?
13: The reason I think you have a lot of pro-choice people who push back against the idea that abortion is immoral is because they believe that it is not. That in these situations, when there is an unwanted pregnancy, it is moral for a woman to be able to control her own body, or any one of our neighbors with a uterus to be able to control their own body.
0: Any of our neighbors with a uterus. A woman or any neighbor with a uterus.
1: We got to appeal to that crowd. Okay. He's appealing to every crowd except for the blacks.
0: That's just
1: except
0: too
1: for
0: much.
1: The African Americans. He's appealing to everybody but them.
3: Yeah. Oh, is this clip 30? What is this? James Tallarico trying to win over black voters and failing?
1: He's definitely failing.
3: 30. Let's see this. I haven't seen this.
1: They hate him.
3: 30.
14: I talked a little bit earlier about my desire to earn the trust of every black Texan. This is not the end of a conversation. This is the beginning of a conversation. This is us.
15: The election is in November, baby. You coming to the end of this.
14: That's right. Yeah. That's
15: okay,
14: right.
15: Don't play with me.
14: No. Okay. That's right. And you're right. No, you're right. It's all right. Hey, it's all right, everybody. This is what this is supposed to be about. This is okay. The timeline is short. We've got a fixed deadline of November 3rd. And so we have our work cut out for us. But what I don't want to do is rush the process of us building trust and building a relationship. We oftentimes make politics more complex than it needs to be with political science and polling and focus groups. In my experience, politics is just relationships all the way down. It is relationships between.
0: Relationships between.
1: She's the one that stated when he said earlier, he goes, and I appreciate you coming here. And I didn't come here for you. And I mean, they're mad because of the way they treated Jasmine Crockett.
0: Right.
1: And now they think that he is just abandoning the African-American community. And really he is.
0: Yeah.
1: he has nothing for them except, well, we'll throw you some money.
3: Right. And well, Tallarico is counting on the black vote because he's a Democrat.
1: Right.
3: Paxton is counting on our vote because
0: we're Republicans.
3: I mean, it's just like, at least Tallarico's out there having these conversations.
0: Yeah.
3: Good grief.
1: Well, Paxton is in the state capitol being the
0: He's working hard. General. Working hard for us in Texas. So. You should do an ad for him. Do an ad.
1: I'm just saying.
0: That's tough. I mean, you've got these absolute radicals like Tallarico and Mamdani, and they're smooth talkers. They know how to smooth things over and make their extremism sound reasonable. They're really good at it. Really good at it. I mean, he's really good at trying to, I'm trying to smooth this over because I know you don't like me, and this is great. This is what we're here for. Yes. This is what I want. Yeah. I want her to yell at me. That's great. Yes. Let's heal. Let's salve that wound, shall we? Shut up. Brilliant. Yeah, it's brilliant. It's brilliant. You know what they're going to say about me is that I'm an extremist. They're going to say I'm a radical.
1: Right.
0: They're going to call me Talafrico.
1: He does so
0: he doesn't
1: well.
0: He does really well. And he's snowing some people.
1: He doesn't have to produce any evidence.
0: Nope.
1: He just says, this is what they're going to say.
0: And they're going to say it because it's true.
1: Yes. He doesn't
0: That's why
1: say
0: they're
1: going to
0: say
1: though.
0: It. He does not say that part. It makes it seem like it's going to be a lie when they say it, but it's not.
4: It's not.
0: And he's not even denying it. It's great.
4: Funny because he called him a freak and he called himself a Talafrico.
1: Oh, yeah.
0: Yeah.
4: It looks like the Talafrico is telling
0: catching on.
4: Cross-dressing school teachers, hey, leave that at home. Here's a person asking Tallarico, hey, what about these teachers dressing up as female? What can we do about it? This is his message to those teachers.
16: My question would be, are you for or against cross-dressing teachers in schools? I know that you said that you believe that there are six genders and Jesus is non-binary. And so in March, I had an ordeal in my kids' elementary school where it's very distracting. And so I wanted to know, will you be supporting those things? Because I don't think in elementary schools that is appropriate.
17: Yeah, I think if you enjoy cross-dressing, you should probably do that at home, not bring it to work. But I also want to say that there are so many cynical politicians who are using our LGBTQ community.

0: All of us, whether we're part of that community or not, we got to attempt to unite people, to resist those efforts to divide us.
1: He's the white Barack Obama.
2: Yeah, he is.
3: Yes, he is.
4: Yeah. Yeah.
1: He is really good. Really a good communicator.
4: But that lady there, I mean, I appreciate her getting out there.
1: Yeah, that was nice.
4: Questions. I would like to have Paxton asking those questions of Tellerico. But I mean, she asked a great question about the cross-testing, and I wonder, I wonder if he's making a calculation that there is such a small real-world percentage of people that are doing that, that he can afford to say, yeah, you should leave that at home.
1: Yes.
4: That's not going to make or break him in the polls. But that reminded me of a video we've had here on the list from the University of, Pennsylvania Tech University. Just a 20-second clip. Look at clip 33, because this guy didn't leave it at home.
5: Everybody look at me. And I'm getting ready to tell you something that's probably going to hurt your feelings, but I love you, okay? The parents are not your friends.
4: They're not your friends.
5: I'm going to say it again because I want you to hear me. The parents are not your friends, okay? They cannot be trusted, all right?
4: What? A cross-dressing professor at Penn Tech telling you your parents are not your friends and they can't be trusted.
1: Gosh!
4: Cool.
1: Oh, that's unbelievable.
4: But send your kids to college. Be sure to do that.
1: What school is that?
4: Pennsylvania Tech.
1: Pennsylvania Tech. Never heard of it. And maybe that's why.
4: Well, it's a part of Penn State University system, apparently.
1: Okay. Wow. That's unbelievable. Okay.
4: Cool.
1: You perfectly fine with that?
2: I didn't say a word.
1: No, I know.
2: I didn't say a word.
1: You're fixing to. As we say in Texas, you're fixing to say something stupid.
2: The professor was dressed very beautifully.
1: Did you really?
2: I did.
1: Yeah, okay.
2: That was a nice skirt he was wearing.
1: All right, It was great. Now show him a good, let's see him.
4: Honestly,
1: It's a nice outfit.
4: It's a dude that takes care of himself. I mean, you don't honestly, you don't see that a lot with the cross-dressers.
1: No, right. Right, but he cares. He cares, and it shows. Look at that.
2: I know.
1: Look at that.
6: Your parents are not your friends.
2: It's a nice top. It's a nice skirt.
6: They're not to be trusted.
2: He's got the nice accessory necklace.
3: Those are slacks. That's not a skirt.
4: Whatever. Whatever.
3: Those are loose slacks.
4: Incorrect.
3: Pirates. No. Those are the pirates.
1: Pirate slacks, yeah.
3: Yeah, those are pirate slacks. I have a pair.
1: Pants, yeah, like we used to wear in the 80s.
2: I don't think so.
1: No?
3: Okay, sorry, right. Mr. Fashion. I apologize.
1: Well, he is fashion. Jeff Fisher is fashion.
2: Thank you.
1: So, you can't, don't test him on that.
3: I'm not going to test him.
1: Yeah, okay, good. Because you'll lose that battle. You just will. Am I right or not?
2: You are right.
1: Yeah,
2: you
1: okay.
2: You are 100% correct.
1: All right.
3: See, I'll say there's a difference between like that video and the question is, that's college. Mm-hmm. The mom was asking elementary school.
1: Yes. Right.
3: Now, if it's in big college,
1: but still,
3: I don't care what the professors were.
2: And he didn't deny the other things that she said about him.
3: No.
2: Which, you know, when she sets up her question, she talks about, I know you know there's six
3: genders, and God is non-binary.
1: He didn't deny that because he said all that.
2: He did not deny that. He did not say, well, I don't believe that.
1: No, I've been misquoted on that. That was taken out of context. Nope. Nothing like that. Because he believes that garbage. Yeah. Really dangerous. He's terrible. He's terrible. All right, let me tell you about Kexi cookies. They're delicious and they're gourmet. And right now, we have the really incredible Dubai chocolate cookie. This thing is, well, it's the most popular. Every time we release it, it's been our most popular cookie and by about double.
2: Wow.
1: Yeah, because people just love it. And there's been more batches made. Or soon will be, like today, of our Hawaiian coconut bread that is so delicious, so moist. And
3: so you bring in some?
1: Delicious. We'll have to see. We'll have to see about that. But also, we've got our corporate gift, corporate gifts that work really well. And this is something that, you know, instead of giving mugs to your clients or your employees, you know, a lot of these kinds of corporate gifts get stuck in a drawer somewhere and they just stay there. Nobody wants another mug.
2: They don't even remember when they got it.
1: Right. 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There's no hassle. You can ship to one address or 100 nationwide all at once.

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0: 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So, hopefully we fix this Tallarico thing because I can't abide it. I just can't abide the James. Every time I see him and Mom Donnie, it just creates real dislike. Like real rage.
2: We don't want that.
3: It does.
2: We don't want that.
0: I know. You don't want that,
1: we
0: right?
1: Thought we it went away for a while after Biden left.
0: Yeah, but it's back.
2: And
0: it's
2: this
0: back.
2: Time?
0: And this time, it's pissed. So we'll see you on overtime and then back here tomorrow.
4: This is Pat Gray Unleashed.
5: Hey there, happy Wednesday. I'm Hillary. This is your 4 Minute Buzz, and here are some of today's top stories. The Trump administration halted $1 billion in Medicaid payments to California and Minnesota on Tuesday as part of its fraud crackdown. Health and Human Services Secretary Robert F. Kennedy Jr. made the announcement on Tuesday to halt $867.5 million to some in-home care programs in California after it found that spending growth outpaced national trends. The administration also halted $199 million to Minnesota after it found that claims in 14 high-risk service areas in the state required further documentation. Kennedy said in a statement that, quote, Medicaid exists to serve vulnerable Americans, not to bankroll unsupported claims. Under President Trump's leadership, we are restoring accountability across our public programs and protecting taxpayer dollars. Kennedy added, quote, states that receive federal Medicaid funding must demonstrate that every dollar meets federal requirements. When they cannot, we will not release federal funds until they do. Centers for Medicare and Medicaid Services, or CMS Administrator Dr. Mehmet Oz, said that payment deferrals are part of the Trump administration's new approach to program integrity and that, quote, CMS is done trying to chase down stolen and misused funds after they've already left the building. Oz added, quote, by stopping waste and fraud before the check clears, CMS is delivering record high savings for taxpayers and ensuring that their hard-earned dollars reach the vulnerable Americans Medicaid is meant to serve. HHS clarified that the funding isn't being cut, but halted, and that both states will have the opportunity to provide documentation showing that the claims meet federal Medicaid requirements. Also, the U.S. Department of the Treasury announced on Tuesday that it has prevented nearly $99 million in federal payments to deceased individuals since the implementation of a verification process last year. The Treasury Department implemented the verification process following President Trump's Protecting America's Bank Account Against Fraud, Waste, and Abuse executive order last March, and so far has reportedly reviewed more than 885 million payments totaling $2.77 trillion. Under the new system, approximately 4,900 payments, totaling nearly $99 million, they were flagged for being associated with deceased individuals and were returned to the originating federal agencies before the funds were dispersed. Treasury Secretary Scott Bessent said Tuesday morning that more is coming and had predicted that up to $350 million can be stopped before the end of this year. Bessent added that the Government Accountability Office estimates that the number may be as high as $500 billion, or about 1.66% of GDP. Bessent also said that, quote, this new safeguard addresses a long-standing vulnerability, and it helps ensure every dollar the federal government spends reaches its intended recipient. Treasury will continue efforts to modernize the federal payment system, strengthen safeguards against fraud and improper payments, and protect taxpayer dollars. Treasury has projected a gain of $330 million in net benefits through the reduction in improper payments to people who are deceased. And finally, gas prices, they've crossed the $4 mark on Monday for the first time in over a month, driven largely by the escalation in tensions with Iran. The price of diesel has also risen, hitting $5.14 this week. Gas prices, they escalated after the war in Iran began in February, hitting as high as $4.56 in May before declining. White House spokeswoman Taylor Rogers attempted to reassure the public and said that, quote, as the U.S. military degrades the terrorist Iranian regime's ability to attack commercial vessels and disrupt the free flow of energy through the Strait of Hormuz, oil and gas prices will plummet back to pre-conflict levels. Let's hope so. I'm Hillary. That's your 4 Minute Buzz.
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1: Glenn Beck is on.
2: Hello, America. Welcome to the Glenn Beck program. We got a lot to cover. There's movement on the SAVE Act. I have to start with the new Mr. Mayor President of the United States in New York. I don't know who Mamdani thinks he is, but I have to start with what he said in a speech last night. Here's a taste of what he said.
3: Benjamin Netanyahu is a war criminal, the architect of a horrific genocide against the Palestinian people. He is responsible for the killing of more than 73,000 people, for the maiming of tens of thousands of children, as those who survive undergo amputation without anesthesia, for the targeting of neonatal hospitals and maternity care centers, denying newborns even the chance to live, for the countless people he starved as he blocked food and humanitarian aid from reaching them, for the gunning down of hundreds of aid workers and journalists. And just last month, the UN confirmed that Palestinian children continue to be deliberately targeted and killed by Israeli armed forces. More than 8 months.
2: This is an absolute outrage. An absolute outrage. And I've got a message to whoever this guy thinks he is. Fix the frickin' potholes, Mr. Mayor. I think that's what you're elected to do. Not rule the world. But it's an interesting speech because he made all of these grandiose remarks and then admitted he can't do anything because it's not in his purview as mayor. Me thinks somebody is setting up for 2028. And it was an outrage to see him with the American flag behind him sitting at George Washington's desk when on July 4th, he sat in that same room and tore America apart. We know who you are, Mr. Mayor. But I'm going to give you a little history lesson, Mr. Mayor, in just a second. 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So last night, the official channel of New York City, their mayor's office, posted a video titled Benjamin Netanyahu is a War Criminal. The mayor sat beneath a seal of 8.5 million people and brands the elected leader of an ally, a democratically elected official, a criminal that is not welcome in New York City, and then concedes in the same breath that he and his city have no power to arrest anyone. Now, he knew that before the camera even rolled. When a man performs an act he has already admitted he cannot carry out, he is not enforcing the law. He is staging a spectacle, and the city seal is his set. This was pure performance. Netanyahu is not the only foreign figure in his office that, or the only foreign figure that his office is talking about. Just a couple of weeks ago, Mamdani's international affairs commissioner and two senior aides scheduled a sit down with the ambassador of the Islamic Republic of Iran to the United Nations. That is an enemy regime we're currently at war with. Why? Well, he said it was a mistake. Well, did you fire anybody? Because that's a pretty big mistake. No one told the State Department. Washington had to find out on its own, killed the meeting, and had to sit his officials down and explain why a city may not do this with a hostile foreign power. But nobody was fired because it wasn't a mistake. It's the second time in weeks the feds have had to step in. Mamdani has just shrugged this thing off as, oh, it's just a request that came in. Somebody accepted that request. Somebody booked the room. Uh-huh. What business does the mayor's office have at the table of the Iranian regime? Because I don't think the Iranians are really good at fixing potholes. They have advice on the subway line, a housing program. There's nothing on God's green earth that requires a city to sit down with the ambassador of an enemy that we're currently at war with. We've seen this movie before. You know, I think today's theme is just all about the movies. Watch a movie from time to time, America, and you'll see where we're headed. December 1933, months after the book burnings had already lit the sky in Germany. 1933, Hitler is in charge now. Colombia's president, Nicholas Butler, invites Hitler's ambassador, Hans Luther, into his campus to speak, and then through him, a reception. Now, the president of Colombia explained, well, he's just representing the government of a friendly people. He's entitled to be received with the greatest courtesy and respect. Yeah, the president of Colombia eventually turned against the Nazis. But it was too late. The legitimacy had already changed hands. Colombia, at least, had the thin cover of a lecture hall. This mayor doesn't. The mayor's office has no lecture hall. This isn't a debate society hosting. You know, it's not a host. They're not a host to bring in people with diverse thoughts. This is a government reaching out to another government. And it's not academic. It's political. And that makes it much worse. I don't know why Mamdani keeps casting himself in a part that no one elected him to play. But I think I know. I think you know, too. For the nation's 250th, he sat down behind George Washington's own desk and lectured 340 million Americans that their birthday was no ordinary day of celebration. He took the founder's chair to grade the founder's country. And now he takes that same desk and a seal of the city to pass sentence on an elected leader of another nation. A mayor auditioning for an office no one has given to him. A man who is playing president. A city playing nation state. And it is as arrogant as it is small. The pattern behind all of this is really old. When a movement decides that the group, that the mob, that the collective is everything and the individual is nothing, the Jew is always the first one to come for. Always, always. Because it's the Jew who gave us the God that gives us our understanding that it's a one-on-one relationship. And they are the only ones, it seems, that constantly refuse to dissolve into the collective. National Socialism proved it in Germany. Communism proved it again in 1952 in Prague. The Stalinist court tried 14 leaders of the Czechoslovak Communist Party, 11 of them Jews, including the party's own general secretary for being a Zionist and some sort of fictional Zionist conspiracy. They hung 11 men before dawn. Every one of them was a devoted communist who had surrendered his faith and his heritage to the collective. And the collective hanged them because they were Jews. National socialism or communism, pick your flavor, but they're all powerful states. National socialism and communism. Anti-Semitism always shows up like a shadow, and the Jewish people have always been the canary in the coal mine. When will we say we've seen this movie enough? When a society begins to turn on them, it's telling you exactly what it is about to become. New York is about to become a very dark place. And if we allow this to happen, I said this in 2008, if we allow this to happen, we are going to make the Germans, with our technology, we're going to make the Germans look like rookies. Warning, America. When the standard bearer of America's new socialist movement stands beneath the city seal of New York and aims his prosecutorial fury at the only Jewish state, while his own office quietly courts the Ayatollah's envoy, the people who raised him up owe themselves one honest look at the company that they're keeping. This is not a fringe blogger. This is the mayor of the largest city in America and a rising face of a socialist movement and a history that is not subtle about where the road ends. Yes, the suffering in Gaza is real. Tens of thousands are dead, many of them civilians and children. And any mayor is free to grieve and say that it has to end. Had he mourned the dead, decent New Yorkers of every faith would have stood with him. But he didn't mourn. He prosecuted. An ICC warrant is a charge, not a conviction. No court has found Benjamin Netanyahu guilty of anything. By the way, the ICC, our government, just said we're getting out of it. No one, no court has ruled that a genocide has occurred. And it's offensive to say that this is a genocide. He took an accusation, a crazy accusation, and pronounced it as a sentence and stamped New York's name on the verdict. And the body count, he read into the camera, come from Hamas, which doesn't seem to sort toddler and terrorist. And in the whole of that indictment, one date never appears. Notice he never said two words, October 7th, not one. 1,200 people brutally slaughtered. Not the 250 dragged into tunnels. He didn't mention them. Not a word about Hamas. He assembled a bill of particulars and deleted the first crime in the file. And it's a habit. Even on the anniversary of the massacre, he gave its victims a single sentence before pivoting to paragraphs against the country they attacked. A prosecutor who buries the first crime and takes his evidence from the criminals is not chasing justice. He's selling you a story. Which leaves the one question this mayor is actually paid to answer. This September, Benjamin Netanyahu is expected in the city for the United Nations. The man responsible for the safety of those streets has just announced from behind the seal of New York City to every furious crowd in New York that a visiting head of state is a war criminal and unwelcome here. He has built a tinderbox in his own city and walked the block handing out matches. Let me tell you something. What happens in those streets in New York, it's not going to be pretty this fall. And he doesn't get to act surprised because he wrote the invitation last night. New York elected a mayor I disagree with. But this is way beyond that. You're supposed to keep a city safe, not to freelance a foreign policy the Constitution never handed you. You don't open City Hall's doors to the world's worst regimes and never, ever, ever turn Jewish New Yorkers into collateral of your own ambition. Have you not seen this movie? Have you not seen this pattern before? By the way, I know we've all seen the movie because we wrote a very important phrase down the last time this thing ran. Never again. How do you think that happens? I don't know how that happens. How do the Germans do it? Exactly this way. The only unforgivable thing here would be to pretend now that we don't know our own history. God will not hold us blameless. We know. We've seen the videos of what happened on October 7th. You know. You know what Hamas is. You know what Hezbollah is. If you are standing with them today, God will not hold you blameless. That doesn't mean you have to agree with Benjamin Netanyahu or even like him. It doesn't mean you have to agree with the way he's fighting the war. This is not about that. This is about the oldest trope of all of humankind. I cannot think of anything that has lasted longer than the unreasonable hatred of the Jewish people. And I, for one, will never, ever, ever sit down. I will never, ever, ever be silent. I have spent years teaching my children that if the time ever comes, we will not be one of those Christians that remain silent. We will not. I don't know what they choose in their life, but in my life, I know what I choose. I will serve the God of Abraham, Isaac, and Jacob. I will support the people who gave us the God of Abraham, Isaac, and Jacob, who gave us the God that recognizes the individual and not the collective. I don't have to support them in their war. I don't have to fund them. I don't have to buy them arms. I don't have to fight their wars. I have to do nothing except never sit down and never fall silent. More in a minute. How many times a day do you catch yourself wishing you could just crawl into a hole somewhere and just take a nap? Just take a nap. I'm guessing it's more than you'd like to admit. That mid-afternoon wall hits, your eyes start getting heavy, you read the same sentence three times before it finally sinks in, and suddenly a power nap sounds like the greatest luxury on earth. 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

0: Pray for Jewish New Yorkers. I can't imagine what they're feeling. Pray for the city not to burn down to the ground. You know, I got to tell you, I was been thinking about some stuff, and I was saving it for another day. I think I'm going to do it. I think I'm going to do it today. I'm going to tell you about how history repeats itself, and we are, and this is a positive thing. History is repeating itself. But history is repeating itself in a in a very negative way, but we know how it ends from here. Or at least how it has ended from here in the past, in America. Nowhere else, but here in America. And there is an off-ramp. And I used to talk to you about, hey, one of these days we're going to get to an exit. And because we've just kept passing them. And this exit right before it, it says, after this exit, 757 miles to the next exit with a gas station. And I don't know if we're going to make it all that way. So you might want to take out and get off of this exit. At some point, you're on an exit and the last one, and then the bridge is out. There is an exit that is coming, and I think it's coming this fall. It's coming very soon. I don't know when, but it's coming. Because it's already, in so many ways, it's already here and it's percolating. And with what he just did, I think it might be this fall. And I want to explain it to you. I'm going to move some things around and see if I can put my thoughts together here quickly and give it to you in the next couple of minutes. Because there are two ways to look at the world. There is a way to look at it and go, we're doomed. Oh my gosh, this is so bad. I can't listen anymore. I'm paralyzed. Or you can look at it and say, no, I know who God is, and God's not neutral, but I play a role in that. And it's just me that has to make the decision. It's not the government or anything else. It's all of us as individuals making the decision. And we're about to approach an exit some point close in the near future. And all of us need to say, time to get off this highway. Next. Most people have those moments they see a story on the news and they shake their head and they say it's terrible and they go on with their day. That's human nature. But now every now and then an opportunity comes along to turn concern into action. I want to talk to you about the IFCJ, the International Fellowship of Christians and Jews. I do these commercials because I can't imagine, and I have thought about it a lot, what it is like to be a Jew in America, of all places today. What it is like to be a Jew any place else other than America. How alone you must feel. I told you a few minutes ago, I've already made my choice. If you don't make your choice now of where you stand, you will get lost to the storm and you will be standing on the wrong side. 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Will you make a difference? Will you just stand up and say the Jewish people have a right to survive and show them kindness? Join the International Fellowship of Christians and Jews just in prayer. 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
2: I can't believe it's been 4 years since the overturn of Roe, but tragically, abortions have continued to rise. 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

0: So I want to give you hope in destruction. As I am watching what is going on and Mamdani, what he is doing. Let's play that clip that that Jason just played a minute ago. Can we play that? He was playing a clip from Mamdani's speech for the Torch Insiders. And I want you to hear one part of this speech from last night. Go ahead. We have it? Okay. Apparently, can we play it, Sarah, or not? Apparently not. Okay. Oh, you got it? Okay, go ahead. Good.
1: Have the independent legal authority to enforce this warrant. The federal government, however, does. And I call on them to join the ICC and execute this warrant. And I want to be equally clear. Benjamin Netanyahu is not welcome in New York City, nor is any other war criminal at large. While we cannot end the genocide on our own, we can decide whether our silence will become another weapon. And we can examine every tool we have to defend the humanity and dignity of all people.
0: Stop. What has he just said? He has said, I call on the federal government to arrest him. Because they have, and he called on the ICC, International Criminal Court. Okay, the federal government just this week came out and said, we're out of the ICC. It is nothing but a sham of a court, and we're not going to play this game anymore. So on the same week that Trump and our State Department says, we have nothing to do with the ICC, it is a sham of an organization, he then says, I'm calling on the federal government. Most people that he's actually talking to have no idea what the ICC is, or that our government has just said that we're out of the ICC, or why we said we're out, okay? They have no idea, nor do they care. He knows. He knows. So he is setting up, see, the big bad boogeyman, Orange Man Bad, is letting this criminal, this war criminal, just walk the streets of New York. Then he goes on and he says, but we are not going to let our silence stop this. We're not going to be silent. So what is he saying? He's pouring gasoline all over the streets of New York and he's flicking matches. And it will catch fire in September and it will be his fault. And he's not doing it. I can guarantee you the people that have supported him and put him into office already have had plans to have uprisings in the streets this fall when Benjamin Netanyahu gets there. All right. So, Glenn, where do you find hope in this? You know, I think my mantra is going to be on this show from here on out. We've been here before. We've been here before because we have been. Now, we've never seen all of these things at the same time, but it rhymes so closely. We've been here before. Let me give you this example. It's June 1969. It's the largest radical student organization in American history. It's about the same size as the DSA is now, and they had their national convention in the Chicago Coliseum. Students for a Democratic Society had somewhere near 100,000 members and chapters on hundreds of campuses, exactly like the DSA. It had started 7 years earlier at a UAW camp in Port Huron, Michigan. They had a manifesto written mostly by a young man named Tom Hayden. It was a document that opened not with rage, but with unease. Students raised in modest comfort, looking at the world their parents built and finding it hollow. That is exactly the same pattern. I'll give you the stats later on in the program. That's exactly what is happening today. It was arrogant, but it was also persuasive because there were enough people that felt that way, okay? And it began to win the people. Now, fast forward 7 years later. In that Coliseum, SDS argued about which faction was more revolutionary. And Bernadine Dorn led about a third of the delegates out the door, chanting the names of the North Vietnamese dictator. What is that? That was the violent side. And all they were doing is basically in today, like our communists in the DSA are doing, they are chanting the names of dictators like Mao. Within a year, the largest student movement in American history essentially no longer existed. That faction that walked out called themselves the Weathermen, and they announced that they would bring the war home. Does that sound familiar? Bring the Intifada here. Same thing. Now, they expected thousands, and a few hundred showed up. I think this is where it's going to be different. I think there will be thousands on the streets of New York. But they ran through the Gold Coast, breaking windows. They got beaten. They were arrested. And the man who saw it most clearly was not a conservative. It was Fred Hampton. He was 21 years old. He was the chairman of the Illinois Black Panthers, the most genuinely radical man in the city. And he said, these guys are opportunistic. They're adventurous. They're, in fact, the word he coined for them was, I think, custeristic. Basically marching a handful of people into a massacre and calling it strategy. 5 months after that, on a March morning in 1970, a townhouse on West 11th Street in Greenwich Village blew apart and took the block's quiet with it. What was happening? Well, the Weathermen had been assembling a nail bomb, and three of them died in this. Its target was a dance at Fort Dix, enlisted soldiers and their dates. That was the destination, not a symbol, not a statue, not a building at midnight, a dance floor. 2 months after that, construction workers in Lower Manhattan waded into a crowd of anti-war demonstrators with fists. 3 years after that, the union man who led those workers, Peter Brennan, was sworn in as Richard Nixon's Secretary of Labor. Now, here's the arithmetic that nobody planned. 1964, Lyndon Johnson carried 44 states with 61% of the vote. One of the most complete liberal mandates ever handed to an American president. 4 years later, Nixon and George Wallace combined for 57%. 8 years later, Nixon carried 49 states. When the National Guard shot students at Kent State, the polling didn't break the way the campuses expected. Most Americans blamed the students. You see, the new left in 1962 had an argument. By 1970, it had a bomb. And a bomb is not stronger than an argument. It's a confession that the argument has stopped working. The moment you decide to make people comply rather than convince them, you have quietly conceded that you cannot get their consent. And in a country where consent is the whole operating system, that concession is fatal. They are now announcing themselves that they're communists, and violence is growing. You don't need to defeat a movement that has stopped trying to persuade. You need only to stay standing while it persuades the country. Your side's right. That's the pattern to me that's worth watching. And it repeats because it's structural. It's not accidental. This is the problem they do. This is the way it ended with Woodrow Wilson. There were bombings in the streets. They started openly saying that they were communists, and it was over. They moved too fast, too quickly, and because it always gets to a certain point where the radicals just can't hold back anymore. They're like, we're so close, just take it. That's what's happening. A movement that trades in argument grows because an argument can scale and anyone can be convinced. A movement that trades in coercion contracts because coercion requires purity. Purity requires purges, and every purge is smaller than the one before it. What happened in Chicago in 1969? Is what that looks like on the last day. 100,000 people, and by nightfall, a room of a few hundred certain that everyone else is a traitor. They are entering the traitor stage. They've already said it. They're already purging Democrats out of because they're traitors. The people who walked out of that Coliseum thought they were the vanguard. They, instead, were the remnant. So when you see a faction of the American left today convinced that the founding documents are obstacles rather than inheritance, convinced that the people who disagree are not wrong but illegitimate, The honest response should not be panic. It should be recognition. Because this is what a movement looks like when it's run out of persuasion and knows it. See, this is why everybody says, oh, the Constitution, it's so slow. Everything is so slow. Yes, this is why the Constitution is slow. The Constitution is impatient. You're impatient. I'm sorry. The Constitution is everlasting patient because it's a machine that is built to outlast people who are impatient with it. Okay? It just says slow down, slow down. Eventually they'll reveal themselves and then we'll all know. Madison didn't design it for agreeable seasons. He designed it for a season exactly like this one, where the people start to say things that we hope, and I still believe is true. You know, I said this to a family member last night who disagrees with me almost everything. Okay. We're on opposite ends of the spectrum on this. And I said, look, it's about to be over because Democrats are not communists and they're not violent. Americans are not communist and they are not violent. Radicals are. Americans are not. And she agreed with me. Now, I don't know if she fully understands what I was saying at that time, but she will. And it doesn't mean I'm right. It doesn't mean my side is right. It means that we're not radicals. When it comes to the Constitution, we're not radicals. We believe in that. When somebody goes and says they're going to get rid of the presidency and the Senate, the most logical thing for a Democrat to do is to say, well, they're just fringe and they're crazy. Okay? And I think that's what a lot of Democrats have done. Now, some Democrats, when you have Bill Maher, and who was the other guy that came out this weekend that was big, that says, this is crazy. This has got to stop. This has got to stop. I'll vote for J.D. Vance if this doesn't stop. You know you have a problem. See, the founder's bet was that in an open contest, coercion eventually reveals itself and loses. That bet has been called several times, and it has not yet been beaten. So here's my bet. From John Brown to the Weather Underground to today, Americans are not communists. Americans are not violent. This movement is about to hang itself. They're almost done with persuasion. They're showing every signs that they are walking into the same noose that they built for others. They're walking into it themselves. So have faith, have hope. Just stay the course. Know who you are. Be peaceful. Now is the time to be as peaceful and as loving and as empathetic as you can possibly be. Sincerely be that way. Because there's going to be a lot of people that have been on the other side that don't know what to do, and they don't want to come your way. They don't have to come our way. You don't have to say Glenn Beck was right. You don't have to say that. I'm not asking you. I don't need that. The Constitution and the Republic doesn't need that. What the Republic needs is all of us to go, you know what? I'm done with the communist thing. I'm done with the radical thing. I'm done with the violence thing. I don't want any part of that. I want our Constitution and our Senate and our House to be fixed, not destroyed. I want our country to be fixed, not destroyed. We have problems. We all agree on the problems. We can get there, and we're about to hit that off-ramp. Pray that your neighbors take that off-ramp. All right, Rough Greens. Your dog doesn't wake up one morning suddenly looking 10 years older. You know, it happens a little bit of time. You know, maybe he doesn't, you know, charge to the door quite as fast as he did when you grabbed the leash. Maybe he takes a little longer to get up after a nap. Maybe he's still happy, just not quite as full of the energy that he once had. 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

0: Today, I am doing at noon, immediately following this show, a special hour that is for Torch Insiders. This is about Iran and the Iranian situation. I said yesterday on this program, this is the most dangerous war of my lifetime. That includes the Cold War. It is the most dangerous war in our lifetime, and people don't understand it as such. Now, I'm not going to convince you one way or another to be for the war or against the war. In fact, I think I'm going to do the opposite. I'm going to show you how either way you can stand on your patriotism and say, no, I think I'm right, because it's happened before. But I'm going to give you the history of how we got here, and it is vital. This is the most dangerous war we've ever fought. 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
1: Hey there, happy Wednesday. I'm Hillary. This is your 4-Minute Buzz, and here are some more of today's top stories. The Senate Intelligence Committee narrowly voted on Tuesday to advance Jay Clayton's nomination for Director of National Intelligence to the full Senate. Committee Chairman and Senator Tom Cotton said in a statement following the 9-8 vote that, quote, Jay Clayton is a highly qualified nominee with a deep experience combating a wide range of national security threats. I'm pleased that the Senate Intelligence Committee voted to advance his nomination to be the Director of National Intelligence. President Trump announced the nomination in June following the resignation of Tulsi Gabbard. Also, Coca-Cola has announced that it is temporarily halting production of its milk brand, Fairlife, after an unauthorized access breach. Coca-Cola announced last week that its dairy company had identified an unauthorized access by a third party to portions of its systems, including those related to the production of Fairlife. The company announced that the access was in connection to a ransomware event, and in response, it announced that some operations were being taken offline. The company said that products that are currently on the shelves, those remain safe to consume, but a prolonged shutdown will make the item hard to find. Fairlife is currently used by approximately 1 in 4 U.S. households. The company has not announced when it expects production to resume. And also, Democrat New Jersey Governor Mikey Sherrill announced on Tuesday that thousands of non-citizens were registered to vote in the state and that some did cast ballots in past elections. Sherrill said that, quote, a serious software error in New Jersey's motor vehicle system led to the registration of roughly 6,600 people who indicated that they were not U.S. citizens between June 2023 and June 2024, almost 3 years prior to my taking office. Sherrill added, quote, these individuals answered no when asked on a keypad whether they were a U.S. citizen when applying for driver's licenses and identification cards. But through no fault of their own, the system registered them anyway. Sherrill said that fewer than 400 individuals who were newly registered for the first time because of the error voted and repeatedly stressed that the error occurred under the previous administration. Sherrill said that her administration's attorney investigated the matter and removed the illegally registered voters from the rolls. Sherrill did take a swipe at President Trump when asked about the possibility of the president using New Jersey as an example of election insecurity. Sherrill said in response that the president has, quote, zero credibility on the issue of election integrity. Last week, Trump claimed that nearly 250,000 non-citizens were registered to vote between California, New Jersey, Nevada, and Pennsylvania, with around 35,000 of those being enrolled in New Jersey. And finally, President Trump announced this week that the U.S. will be imposing 50% tariffs on a range of Canadian goods, from equipment to alcoholic beverages. The White House accused Canada on Monday of unreasonable, unequal, and discriminatory actions after Canada imposed tariffs or import restrictions on some American goods. Trump said this week that the new tariffs do not mean the U.S. is in a trade war with Canada, but that the U.S. needs to respond to its discriminatory trade practices. U.S. Trade Representative Jamison Greer said in a statement that, quote, while the administration continues to secure fair and reciprocal trade deals with our trading partners, Canada, unlike other partners and allies, continues to retaliate against the United States for its efforts to rebalance trade and protect U.S. industry in national security-sensitive sectors. Canadian Prime Minister Mark Carney said that he had spoken with President Trump on Tuesday and that they agreed to intensify negotiations in the coming weeks. So the new tariffs are set to take effect on August 19th. I'm Hillary. That's your 4-Minute Buzz.
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2: Welcome to the Glenn Beck program. I want to talk to you a little bit about the free market system. You know, I've talked a lot about socialism and why socialism is catching on everywhere, and it's because they have real grievances. There are problems with capitalism, but we haven't had a real free market here, and I want to talk to you about what the free market actually is and make a case for the free market. But I'm going to start with some results on what's really happening to families and to our kids who are now estranged from the family. I'll give you some hope on that one as well. We're going to begin in 60 seconds. Let me tell you about Byrna Launcher. 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And that gives you the time to escape, get to safety, contact the police, and catch the bad guy. 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So there is a new survey out of 7,000 estranged parents that found that 1 in 3 believe their adult child's therapist recommended or influenced cutting family ties. More than 25% of young adults in the U.S. are or have been estranged from one or both parents because our culture is obsessed with drama. If something goes wrong in our lives, our therapy culture looks at it and looks for someone else to blame. And your therapist will tell you it was because your parents were actually narcissists, and that's why you can't quit vaping. But here's what stuck out. I'm reading this article, and here's what stuck out to me. Mental health experts expressing concerns that young adults without ties to their familial support are more susceptible to falling into and staying in toxic relationships. So children who cut themselves off from their parents are more likely to end up in a toxic relationship. This is the story of the DSA. Hear me out. Nate Silver found that the key demographic of the Democratic Socialists of America is those who are highly educated and downwardly mobile. They have doctorates, and they make less than their parents, and that feels unfair to them. So they look for someone to blame. And just like blaming their parents, they blame their ancestors. They blame our history for their trauma. So they go no contact with America, and they cut themselves off from who they really are. And the result? They enter a toxic relationship with the DSA. So, now this is my theory, but I think this is good news. Because they say in the article, most people don't stay no contact forever. It's not sustainable, and most people want a healthy life. So, we have to help the DSA members come back to the American family. So, let me try to do that with just some facts that, you know, they could try to argue, but good luck with that. And I want to build this case on the free market system carefully and accurately. Let's go back to 1639. Shopkeeper named William Keene. He was dragged into court for selling nails at too high of a price. He goes to court, okay? The general court fined him £200. That's a lot of money back then. The deputies wanted the full amount. Magistrates cut it in half because they said it was too harsh. Then his church admonishes him from the pulpit on a public fast day for selling nails that were excessive rates to the dishonor of God's name. Well, Keene spent the rest of his life in shame and trying to clear his name. Reverend John Cotton preached a sermon the next day listing the false principles of trade. And the first one on the list was this, that a man might sell as dear as he can and buy as cheap as he can. All right, these were Puritans, and they were asking the right question. Is trade just? Is this trade just? Is my neighbor better off? They just reached for the wrong tool to answer it, because a court can't know the price of a nail. The price is not a moral statement. It is a signal. It's information about scarcity, moving at the speed of light between millions of strangers who have never met. But the Puritans were onto something that the modern free market crowd gets wrong in the other direction. They think the price is that answer, that is the answer to a moral question, but it's not. The market is the greatest engine for lifting human beings out of misery that has ever been discovered, and it's not even close. Now, it has no conscience of its own. It borrows yours. So watch what happens when you put both halves together. In 1990, 2.3 billion people on this planet lived in extreme poverty. 2.3 billion people. By 2025, that number had fallen to 831 million. By the way, the world population grew by more than 2.5 billion. So that works out to about 115,000 human beings leaving the worst poverty the earth has ever seen every single day for 35 straight years. But nobody's noticing it. Nobody's celebrating it. Nobody organized it. Nobody voted for it. And before anybody says, well, that's all China. No, it wasn't. Outside of China, the extreme poverty rate went from 33% in 1990 to 12% in 2025. It's the whole world. How? Food. I mean, I could go into a long story about how, you know, Norman Borlaug spent decades standing in the mud in Mexico, you know, trying to figure out how to breed shorter wheat. Wheat that wouldn't fall over in the weight of its own grain. Mexico went from importing wheat to exporting it. India went from 12.3 million tons of wheat in 1965 to 20.1 in 1970, 5 years later. Pakistan hit self-sufficiency in 1968. This is the man who's credited with saving up to a billion lives. And did you know his name? I mean, how many of us have even heard his name? Power. Electricity. In the year 2000, 2 in 10 people on Earth had no electricity. Today, that's fewer than 1 in 10. The number living in dark has been cut by more than half since 2000. Why? Solar modules. Back then were more than $100 a watt in the 1970s. They're now measured in cents. Lithium ion cell prices have fallen more than 99% since 1991. Okay. All of these declines follow a curve. All of them. Every time cumulative production doubles, the price drops about 20%. Got it? Scale matters. With batteries, same number. Doesn't matter. Food, everything. No agency mandated that curve. It's just what happens when millions of people are free to try, fail, undercut each other, and quite honestly, steal each other's ideas. So why doesn't it feel like this for you? Why doesn't it feel like it's great? Because in the part of the American economy that you actually touch, it's not a free market. It's not. And I'm not going to be one that pretends otherwise to win an argument. This is not the free market. Since 2000, prices for televisions fell about 97%. Toys, computer software, cell service, everything down. Now, in the same time period, hospital services, college tuition, college textbooks, child care, medical care went up faster than anything else in the economy. And what does that tell you? The things that got radically cheaper are the things that nobody in Washington was protecting. The things that eat your paycheck are the ones where the government sits between you and the buyer and the seller, okay? subsidizing demand, restricting supply, or both? Well, Glenn, what about housing? Great. Listen to this. This stat will boggle your mind. I sat with this stat yesterday, and I'm like, you got to be kidding me. How is it we don't know this? Government regulation at all levels now accounts for $131,734 of the price of an average new single-family home. That's 26.4% of the price is from government regulation. And that number is up more than 40% in the last 5 years. It's more than double than what it was in 2011. First-time buyers made up 21% of the market last year. That's the lowest share since anyone started counting in 1981. So what is the problem? Government regulation. You get rid of the government regulation just go back to 2011. How much money are you saving? You go back just 5 years and you're saving $131,000. Then there's the permission slip problem. In the 1950s, about 5% of American workers needed a government license to do their job, 5%. Today, that's north of 20%, and by some counts, closer to 25%. A barber in Iowa needs 2,100 hours of training. 2,100 hours of training to be a barber. In New Hampshire, it's 800. Now, is that because hair behaves differently in Iowa? This gap is not safety. That's the guy who already has a shop making sure that you don't open one across the street. That's the machinery that drives prices up. Okay, that's the machinery that keeps it all in place. And that machinery has just had the best year it's ever had. Federal lobbying spending broke $5 billion for the first time in 2025. That's the largest single jump since quarterly disclosure began in 2008. We now have 15,000 organizations reporting. So when some 27-year-old tells me the game is rigged, you know what my answer is? Yeah. Do you have the stats on it? Because I do. The problem is you have the wrong defendant. Let me tell you something about the Boston Tea Party you probably didn't know. It was not a protest against high prices, okay? Parliament had just made tea cheaper. Now, there are other things going on, but let me just talk to you about the price of tea. India, East India Company, was going under in 1773. Bad debt, corruption in its leadership, and about 17 million pounds of tea rotting in London warehouses. So Parliament floated it alone. They waived its duties, and they handed it a monopoly on selling tea in America. And Lord North assumed the colonists are not going to riot over a bargain. They're going to get a great price. Now, for different reasons, December 16th, the men climbed onto three ships and threw 342 chests in the harbor. And the company billed Boston 9,000 pounds for it. But here's what you can get from this that a lot of people with, you know, an economic degree don't get. A low price from a politically protected monopoly is not a bargain. It's a bribe. The founding economic act of this country was Americans refusing a corporate bailout, refusing cheap goods that came with it because it was a corporate bailout. Now, that's not anti-capitalist. That's the most pro-market thing anybody has ever done on this continent, quite frankly. So here's what we should be suggesting to people who say it's broken. This is broken. You're right. But let me give you some answers here. None of them are socialist. Okay. First, end the rescues. You hate the bailouts. I hate the bailouts. No rescue. If a firm is too big to fail, then it's too big to be private. Let the company die. Bankruptcy is not a market failure. It's the market working. Then delete every license. Any license that protects an incumbent instead of a customer, and recognize the license across state lines. 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Legalize building is the next thing. 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It's immoral. 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It's the immune system. 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
2: Okay, end the rescues, the bailouts, delete the license that protects the incumbent, legalize building again, stop lending people money for colleges that just keep raising the rate. No, it won't work that way. Get the government out of it. Prosecute fraud. Then, here's the half that no regulation can actually reach. There is no regulation that arrives at the moment a man decides what to charge his neighbor. No agency in the room when you write the invoice. Describe the product or answer honestly about what it cannot do. Robert Keene's court could fine him, but it could never make it fair. The Puritans learned after 4 years what we keep forgetting. You can chain a merchant or you can raise a merchant. A free market run by liars produces exactly what you expect, which is what we're all angry about. It's a rigged market run by liars. And, a rigged market run by saints just produces slower theft, but it's still theft. You have to have both. You've been handed neither. And then told that the wreckage proves that capitalism has failed. No, it hasn't. Most of what you want to fix, you're not going to fix in Washington this year. But there are three things sitting in front of a 25-year-old right now. One, build something that somebody actually wants that will make people's lives easier. Price it honestly and tell the truth about what it does. Do whatever scale you have, okay? That's how 115,000 people a day walked out of extreme poverty. Not by decree, but by an enormous number of ordinary people making and selling honest things. That engine works. And it's the difference between famine and surplus, darkness and light. For 100 million people you've never met before. And remember, no government can give this system a conscience. This system doesn't come with a conscience. It borrows yours. So you first have to be secure in your own ethics. We have to be a moral and ethical society. Otherwise, we're just going to keep producing this garbage. The answer is not socialism. This system pulls people out of poverty like nobody else. But the system has gotten into bed with the federal government. So the answer is not to make the federal government bigger. It's to make it an actual referee that punishes people when they do something wrong. You punish the banks. I'm sorry, we're not going to bail you out. You made bad bets. We're not going to bail you out. By bailing them out, you've only made them bigger. And now you're in bed with them. Not you, the federal government. That's the problem. Our sponsor is SuperSure.
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0: Welcome to the Glenn Beck program. I want to read a comment I got in from Pamela 1791 in Cincinnati, Ohio. She said, Glenn, from the bottom of my heart, thank you. On your show yesterday, you were asking what we could do to combat the evil and corruption that we're witnessing right now in our country. And some of us are feeling hopeless. Your first suggestion was to learn history. I want you to know you're 100% correct. I've been listening to you since you were in Florida, on the radio in Tampa. Wow, that was 2000. You entertained us immensely. When you moved to Fox, I would record the show and watch it when I got home. We signed up immediately to GBTV, The Blaze, and Torch. We have almost all of your books. As a lover of history myself, your knowledge of it has not only been incredibly enlightening, it has been overwhelmingly inspirational to me with your most influential phrase of do your own homework. We never planned on having kids, but after restoring honor and my husband doing your 40-day challenge in 2010, our hearts began to change. After 19 years of marriage, God surprised us with the best gift we never knew we wanted, a daughter. When she was 2, I realized that I really didn't know history, and it was my responsibility to learn it and teach it to her. So I not only started doing my own research and homework, I wrote it down to both remember it and to share it with others. I started my own website, and I posted weekly for almost 7 years until 2020. In 2022, I started doing videos, which I write, present, edit, and also link to my website. With all of this, I have gone on from feeling extremely unknowledgeable about our history and helpless to being amazed that I've already researched and wrote about many of the stories you present today. Can we find her? Ricky, would you send me her website? I want to look at some of these videos. With that, I have not only the information, but the confidence to talk about those stories and history to others. Now, many in my family will actually seek me out when they want information on something because they know I will likely be able to tell them about it. I'm not changing the world, but I am having a positive effect on my own little piece of it. Thank you for the daily giving us the urging and encouragement to be the light in the darkness. We don't have to float aimlessly in the water with others. Just the opposite. You're empowering us to be the rudders of the ship while remembering the righteous suddenly didn't just become righteous. They refused to go over the cliff with everybody else. Pamela, thank you for such an inspirational message to me. Tomorrow or the next day, I have to see what we have planned for tomorrow. But I have something. I'm going to ask you to do something. I'm going to tell you a thing. I found a story in history about a guy who absolutely changed England. He changed England. It was an illiterate country. There were no schools, nothing. And he had a little bit of money, and he paid one person a shilling a week to teach these kids. And from there, England became literate up until they started public schools in the 1800s. And it was just one guy saying, hey, can you do this? I'll pay you a shilling a week. And then somebody else started it. And then somebody else started it. And I think we're at that point. I think this can happen again. And so people are asking me all the time, what do I do? What do I do? What do I do? Give me a couple of days. But the first thing you have to do is what Pamela did. Learn history. Really learn it. You know, I started Torch because, and we are still working on so many tools that are coming. But I've been in conversations when I was younger, and people would say, well, what about that? And I would think to myself, oh, I wish Rush Limbaugh was here because I know he'd have the answer. I want to give you the tools so you never say that. Oh, I wish Glenn Beck was here. Or I wish, somebody else was here. Ben Shapiro was here, and he has the Let's help teach you this and the way to reason and the way to think and the way to search truth. You know, if you are questioning a story, take it and run it through Grok, ChatGPT, and Claude. Now they all have their own bias. The least bias is Grok. Okay. However, I want to check it. I want to see if it has, I want to see if there's something that the liberals say that proves Grok wrong. I want to know. You take any news story and you run it through all three of those and say, check this for facts. You'll have an idea. It may not be the final answer, but you'll at least have an idea. This is where there's spin. That's something you can do every day when somebody asks you, is this true? Before you post anything, run it through, but not just one search engine. Run it through all three and ask, what are the facts of this case that everyone, both left and right, can agree on? What actually happened here? Sort the facts from the writing and the fiction or the agenda. I want to know what actually happened, and run it through all three. That's something. Stop depending on somebody else. That you can do every day. Every day. And stop having to feel like you are responsible for the whole world, because you're not. You know, the problem here is that we are overwhelmed with information. People never had this amount of information, ever. You're not the average person. You are overwhelmed at 30 friends, okay? 30 friends is about all that people can really handle. Anything lower than that, honestly, 10 is better. 20 is better. Whatever your family is, that's what you were built to handle. You're not built to be in the lives of thousands of people. You can't handle it. You're not built to know everything about everything that's going on in the world. You have to have some discernment and go, this is what's important today. This is what I have to know. And honestly, you just need to do what I don't mean this to sound arrogant, because I'm getting paid to do it, and it's taken me a long time to learn how to do it. But you have to do what I do every day, and that is look at all of the news and go, what matters? What actually affects my life today? And there's one issue that I'm going to talk about today. I'm doing a special hour directly after this show at noon Eastern time today. And I'm doing it because I want it commercial free. I want it just one-on-one with you, me, and the chalkboard. And I want to connect the dots on Iran. And I want to tell you the history. And I'm going to start with Jefferson and Adams. Okay, because what's happening right now is the same argument that Jefferson and Adams had. Like 1783, I can't remember. I'll track it down before I get to the chalkboard. I have to write it down. But they were dealing with the Barbary Pirates. And I've told you this story before, so I'm not going to bore you with it. But they were dealing with the Barbary Pirates. And they met with the ambassador over in England. And they're like, okay, why do you think you can just take our ships and kill our soldiers or sell them or our women into slavery? Why are you doing that? And they explained, and he said, well, because our Quran tells us we can. So they left this, both Jefferson and John Adams left hearing the same information with two diametrically opposed opinions. One said, pay the ransom. That was John Adams. Pay the ransom. It's not worth it. Just pay it. Well, we did. And by the time George Washington was in, most of our budget was being eaten by ransom. Okay? It was unsustainable. But John Adams said, it's not worth war. Pay the ransom. Thomas Jefferson said, you can't live with people. You can't pay people and negotiate with people who say they are superior and have a right to kill you at any time or take you as a slave. At some point, they'll become strong enough and they'll take you as a slave. So no, we got to fight. It's the same argument we're having today. And we're accusing the other side of being un-American somehow or another. I don't know. John Adams, he's a patriot. Thomas Jefferson, he's a patriot. So whether you're for the war, you're Thomas Jefferson, or against the war, you're John Adams. But why are we calling each other traitors? That's the first thing I want to teach you, and I just did, so I might skip that in the show. That's the first thing you need to know. Stop calling each other traitors. We disagree, and this is a very hard subject. But what I really want to take you through is the timeline. I'm going to start a little earlier than this, but really what's important is beginning in 1978. What happened when they took over in 1978? Who was involved? How did it happen? And then I'm going to take you through every single president since. And I'm going to show you how every president, what they decided they would do. And there are two schools of thought. One is harsh sanctions, isolate them, and it doesn't work. The other is pay them off. That doesn't work. But let me show it to you. And then I will explain in this special show at noon Eastern today, only for Torch Insiders. Please, please join us. The Torch has so much to share and so much history, and we work so hard on it. And I'm more proud of this than anything I've ever done. And it's because I have the best staff ever. I have the best producers. I have the best writers. I have the best people ever in this business. And we have put together a slate of things that will, if you let it, it will change your life. And by the way, we have CarPlay now. So you get the app. You can listen to it whenever you're driving. You're not going to miss any of the show, and you're going to be able to find hours of stuff to educate yourself on and be entertained as well and empowered. But anyway, what I said yesterday was this is the most dangerous war of my lifetime, and I include the Cold War. I believe this is more dangerous than the Cold War was, because what we didn't know at the time was that the Russians wanted to live. The Russians did not want to vaporize us, and they didn't want to be vaporized. And we didn't want to vaporize them, and we didn't want to be vaporized. MAD, mutually assured destruction, worked. Okay? It was still hair-raising to live through. It was still terrifying. There were days in my 20s where I worked in Washington, D.C., and KAL 007 was an airliner, Korean airliner, and it was shot down by the Soviets. And they claimed that it was full of CIA spies or whatever. And I remember thinking, we might go to war. We could launch. And I remember feeling 20, 21 years old, I think it was 20, there in the nation's capital thinking, this is ground zero. I won't even know. I will just see the streaks in the sky if I happen to be outside, or I'll hear the EBS test and I'll have 11 minutes and there's nowhere I'm going. It's over. We're all dead. It was terrifying, terrifying. This war is more dangerous. And you will understand why today. And I'm not going to try to convince you that we have to fight this war. I'm not going to try to convince you we cannot be in this war. I'm just going to teach you the facts, and then you have to decide. Because I think the argument between Jefferson and Adams, as long as it's an honest argument, is a good argument. It's what makes a free people free. It's what makes our republic stronger, is disagreement and discussion and argument back and forth, as long as we walk away and we respect each other. And the only way we can do that is if we're both coming from an honest place, asking honest questions. And what that means, when you ask an honest question, you want an honest answer back. What does that mean? An honest question means, if you give me an answer that makes me go, huh, well, wait a minute, I never thought of that. An honest question means, if you give me one of those answers, I will actually consider changing my position because maybe I'm wrong. And that's the problem we have in today's society. We're just trying to win, both sides trying to win. So it doesn't matter what the other side is saying. While they're saying it, you're thinking of your response to win. Today, I'm going to ask you, be Jefferson, be Adams. And let's talk about the scariest thing and the scariest war and the most significant war of my lifetime. That's today, right at noon. Become a Torch Insider. 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

0: We're just working on the chalkboard for that special right now. I think you're going to enjoy this. I'm going to try to make it entertaining as well, because it's a pretty heavy topic. But I'm trying to make it entertaining as well. So join us at noon. That's just about an hour from now. If you're listening live, it's about an hour from now. So noon Eastern. And it's only at glennbeck.com/torch. Okay. Coming up next, I want to show you how, yes, life has changed. A lot has changed. But a lot has gotten better at the same time. I want to give you some perspective next.
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1: Hey there. Happy Wednesday. I'm Hillary. This is your 4-Minute Buzz. And this hour, we're taking a look at highlights from one of our Blaze TV shows. And this hour, we're taking a look at The Liz Wheeler Show. On a recent episode, Liz sat down with Justin Haskins of the Heartland Institute to discuss how the financial system is rigged against you. And here's a clip from that episode.
2: This plot could cost us all of our money if the elites invoke their power to take it. They apparently have the power to do that.
3: The truth is that the vast majority of people in this country today do not own, at least not in a real sense, their investments.
2: How is that possible, though? Like, that's our money.
3: Yes, it seems like you do. You can open up your online account. You look at your statements. You can see in your 401k that you have these investments and your name is there and it looks like it belongs to you. But the truth is it doesn't belong to you. In the 1960s and 70s, a big, powerful cabal of large financial institutions and powerful interests working with some very shadowy figures, which we can get to in a little bit, started changing laws at the federal level and at the state level and creating new institutions that centralized the ownership of securities investments. So again, stocks, bonds, retirement accounts, things like that, into one single institution called the Depository Trust Company. So the Depository
2: Trust Company. I've never even heard of that. And I'm educated about finances.
3: I'd never heard of it either until a few years ago. The Depository Trust Company, DTC, is the acronym they use. This has been around since the early 1970s. It currently has $100 trillion, trillion with a T, worth of securities that they are the direct registered owners for. Almost every stock you can think of, everyone's retirement accounts, the vast majority of that, not all of it, but the vast majority of it is in DTC.
2: How do you know? Like, I own stock. My husband and I have investments, of course. We're adults now. I would venture to say the vast majority of people sitting with us today probably own stock, a little, a medium amount, a lot. How do you know if you are one of the people that actually owns their stock or whether this DTC institution created by government is the legal owner of the stock that you think you own?
3: Yeah, so DTC was created by these big financial institutions. They were blessed by government and became part of the Federal Reserve. So they're actually part of the Federal Reserve banking system, believe it or not.
2: It's so incestuous. I can't even keep track of what's private and public.
3: Almost everybody who has securities investments it's a very, very thin minority of people have direct registered ownership of their securities investments. So I would bet almost anything that your investments are not actually owned by you.
2: Ugh.
3: And the same thing is true with me. Yeah, and this is probably true of almost everyone watching the show. You would have to go to a direct registration service. It's a special service and go through this whole special process. You can't go through a brokerage house. So if you buy through a broker, which most people do, like Fidelity or Merrill Lynch or any of these other big companies, you don't directly own it. And same thing is true with your 401k accounts, your IRAs, all of your retirement accounts. You don't directly own any of those investments. What you own is a contract called a securities entitlement agreement. And this rule went into place over several decades. They put various, they started small and then they kind of built on top of it over time until eventually we got to a point where basically nobody owned their securities investments.
1: This is some scary stuff. Make sure you check out the full episode of The Liz Wheeler Show. It's right here on Blaze TV. I'm Hillary. This has been your 4-Minute Buzz. And now here's Glenn with a sponsor.
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0: Just putting the final touches on the chalkboard. I'm going to do a chalkboard show, commercial free, just for Torch members. It is explaining Iran and trying to give you, how did we get here? How did we get here? What has tried? What has failed? What has worked? And why are we at war with Iran? I'm not going to try to convince you one way or the other. I just want you to know the facts. I'm going to tell you the history and give you some real perspective on what I think is now turning into the most dangerous war of my lifetime. That'll happen live at glennbeck.com/torch. Join us now. It happens in about 53 minutes from now. And it'll be live at the chalkboard. Okay, I want to tell you, I want to give you some perspective again on, you know, I was really overwhelmed by yesterday's show and the response to yesterday's show. So many people said, you know, geez, I'm depressed and it just does seem like there's no way out, blah, blah, blah. I really want to wear a T-shirt every day that says we've been here before. I mean, that's going to be the mantra of this show, I think, eventually, is we've been here before. Because the more history I read, the more I look into things, I think we've been here before. And that's what will give you a sense of calmness and perspective. So right now, everything is horrible, and I want to go back to the good old days, blah, blah, blah, because the good old days. Well, let me talk to you about that. Because there's a pattern that we are repeating, and it is worth mentioning. So whether you're somebody who's thinking, you know, I should be a democratic socialist, or I'm a constitutionalist and everything's burning down and I don't know what to do, give me a couple of minutes here after I tell you about my Patriot Supply. Some people have been getting ready for the end of the world for so long that I suspect they'll be a little disappointed if it doesn't show up. You know, they got enough freeze-dried food to feed a small nation, and that is good. Enough generators to power a city, and that's good. And a backyard that looks like it could survive a meteor strike. And that, well, that one might be a little too much. But, you know, it's not too much. Having a simple plan, because preparing for an emergency, well, I don't care if you're preparing for the end of the world or just, you know, a flood, whatever it is. 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Right behind me here in the studio. We have swamp coolers up here at the ranch. And, you know, it's you know, gets up in the 90s. In late July and in August, it, we get into, you know, 90, 100 degrees. And it's really super hot without real air conditioning. So there's a door right behind me here. And I'm putting a screen door in there. And I asked for a wood screen door, because it's the sound of my childhood. There was a sound in the 70s that almost no one under 40 has ever heard. And it is a screen door. It's the slam of wood on wood. And then nothing. Because you were gone. You were running. You just opened the screen door and you would hear it as you were down the stairs already from the stoop. You hear it go and slam closed. Nobody knew where you were going. Nobody expected to. Because that was the arrangement. In the 1970s, you left after breakfast on a Saturday and you came home back at night when the streetlights came on. You didn't have a phone. There was no tracker. There was no check-in. Your mom's entire surveillance system was a set of lungs on her and a nickname that she only used when you were in trouble. Mine was just my full name, my two middle names. That's what brought you back home. It was a childhood that you owned. You negotiated your own disputes on a ball field with no empire. You lost and found your way back. You were bored, gloriously, stupidly bored. And boredom was the mother of every invented game and every kid who ever built something in a garage. In the 1970s, we had three channels in one country. When something happened, we all watched the same man tell us about it at the same hour. And then the next day, we'd go to work the next morning, and we'd talk about the same thing. Nobody had a feed. Nobody had a bubble. A hit song was a hit song for everybody. Dinner was at a table. The phone was bolted to the kitchen wall. If you wanted privacy while you were on the phone, you stretched the cord around the corner until it looked like a slinky. Nobody photographed their food. Photographing their food, I still don't understand that. You barely photographed anything because you got 24 pictures on a roll and you had to wait a week to see them. And 11 of them were of your mother's thumb. Which means that most of the 70s really exist only in the heads of the people that were there. Because mom always had her finger in front of the lens. There's a kind of freedom in the 1970s that we will never get back. A single paycheck could buy a house. Not necessarily a great house, but it was a house. Your dad would work for one company and expected to die with a pension from that company. The bank was a building with a man in it who knew your family's name. Those are real losses. I don't romanticize those things. I miss them. Now, let me tell you the part of the 1970s that if you romanticize the 70s, you'll leave out. The air in America, in our cities, in 1972 was something you could taste. I couldn't believe this, but it's absolutely true. I was in Pittsburgh. I saw it. It's crazy. Pittsburgh had days where you could drive and you had to drive with your headlights on at noon because of the smog. The Cuyahoga River in Cleveland caught fire. A river on fire. Not once, but at least 13 times. Did you know that Lake Erie was declared dead? 42% of adults smoked, and they smoked everywhere. Everywhere. In the office, in the hospital, on an airplane, in a non-smoking section that was separated strangely from the smoking section by an imaginary line in the air. Your pediatrician might have lit up a cigarette while examining you. You rode in the back of a station wagon facing backward, no seatbelt, 70 miles an hour, with a bare steel dashboard and a steering column that your father, the steering column was engineered to run through your father's chest if you were hit head on. I mean, it was a death trap. 26,000 Americans died every year in alcohol-related crashes. How's that possible? Because drunk driving wasn't a crime. It was a personality trait. You'd hear people laugh about, I got to tell you, I don't even remember driving home. What? Did you know that airplanes got hijacked constantly? Between 1961 and 1972, there were more than 150 hijackings of an American aircraft. There was a stretch where it happened on average once every other week. Pilots actually carried a map of Cuba in the cockpit because they figured I might need this at some point. There wasn't any screening. You walked to the gate like you were walking to a bus station. Universal passenger screening didn't begin in this country till January of 1973. And I don't even know what that means because I remember it between 73 and 2001. I don't remember us being screened. What are you talking about? You just walked onto the plane. Then there were the things that people did not say. If a man beat his wife, that's a private matter. If a child was being hurt, keep your voice down. Cancer was a word you said like this. I think grandpa has cancer. A child with leukemia in 1974 had roughly even odds of seeing 5 more years. Today, seeing 5 more years, that's 90%. Roughly 1 million American children with disabilities were not in school. I don't mean struggling in school. They weren't in school. They were legally excluded because they had a disability. Until Congress changed that law in 1975, there were no curb cuts. There were no ramps. A man in a wheelchair, he just didn't go anywhere. And the country was fine with it. Okay, so why am I telling you this? I want you to sit with it for a second. Let me take a break right here. I want you to sit with that. Just think about the things I just said, both good and bad. Why am I telling you this? 60 seconds. First, International Fellowship of Christians and Jews. It's easy to say we stand with somebody. I mean, we've been saying never again forever. Well, I stand with Israel. Okay, now it's gotten tough. Look how many people have just dropped like flies. To actually stand when somebody is really hurting and it cost you something, that's hard. But that's what the International Fellowship of Christians and Jews has been doing now for years. They provide food to the hungry. They care for the elderly. They help children and families in need. Wow, sounds like what Jesus was telling us to do. They make sure that Jewish people, some of the most vulnerable people in Israel, that they know they haven't been forgotten. Given everything that the Jewish people have endured, especially in recent years, that kind of faithful support matters now more than ever. Scripture tells us to bless the Jews. It doesn't say agree with Benjamin Netanyahu. Nowhere in the Bible does it say support them in all their wars, whatever they want to do. No. It says bless the Jews. The IFCJ gives Christians tangible ways to do that. You and I have a duty and the privilege of participating in something that is so important. Where it ends, I don't know. God knows. I don't know. But maybe this is where it starts. Join the International Fellowship of Christians and Jews and just join them in praying for the peace of Jerusalem and the soldiers and the families and the civilians on both sides that are carrying this burden right now. Visit PrayIFCJ.org. That's PrayIFCJ.org. 10 seconds, Station ID.
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0: Okay. Start with a screen door. End with kids who are handicapped, you know, or have special needs. They're just not in school. Here's what I want you to get. In the early 1950s, there was a young geochemist. His name was Claire Patterson. And he set out to answer a question that had nothing to do with anything in this monologue. He just wanted to know how old the Earth was. He measured lead isotopes in meteorites. And he got his answer, 4.5 billion years. Number we still use, 4.5 billion years. The problem was he couldn't get clean readings because his samples were contaminated. Every single one of them, no matter what he did. So he built the world's first ultra-clean laboratory to find out why. And it was there that he found something. He found that contamination wasn't in his equipment. Contamination on lead was everywhere in the world. Lead was in the dust. It was in the rain. It was in the snow of Greenland. It was deep in the ocean. It was in the bones of every American. Hundreds of times more than any human being who had ever lived before the 20th century had ever had. And the source was gasoline, lead in the gasoline. We had been pouring lead gasoline into our vehicles since the 1920s, and that lead poison was everywhere. So he brought this up. Now remember, he's just studying rocks. He just wants, but he brings this up and he's like, hey, this is a problem. Well, the industry comes for him. And they funded opposing science. I mean, you've heard this story. We've done this story over and over again. They leaned on his university. They kept him off of the federal advisory panels. The National Research Council that was convening a lead panel. And they left off the one man on Earth who understood it the best. Okay. Well, he spent 20 years being called an alarmist by men, you know, in really nice suits. And then what happened? In 1973, they start phasing out lead gasoline because they knew the truth. And now we have non-leaded gasoline. It's because of that guy. The average blood lead levels in America fell by roughly 80%. Now, there are economists who will tell you that a meaningful chunk out of the crime wave that terrified this country and the crash that followed it traces back to that one decision. Now, at the same time, a pediatrician in Rutherford County, Tennessee, his name was Robert Sanders. He got tired of watching babies come into the emergency room after crashes. Remember, we were sitting in the back seats facing the other direction, you know, dad with a steering wheel that just shot through his chest. And nobody had car seats. They weren't required. So he's seeing these babies go through windshield, and he's like, this has got to stop. And they laughed at him. People said, government has no business in a man's automobiles. Well, he came back and back and back and back. And finally, Tennessee passed the first child restraint law in America in 1977. Hey, let's make sure our kids don't fly through the windshield of the car. And within 8 years, every state in the union had one. Okay, so why am I telling you all this stuff? Because that's the principle, and it's the only one that actually matters every day in our lives. Nothing on that list I gave you in the 70s fixed itself. Not the river, not the air, not the lead, not the car seat, not the school door. Every single item was one person's stubborn, unglamorous, decade-long fight, and usually against people who told them, stop being so hysterical. So when somebody says this country is finished, look at the decline we're in. Everything is worse than it used to be. No, no, no, no. No, it's not. And you have to be prepared to answer them. No, it's not. No, it's not. There are things that I miss from the 90s. There are things that I miss from the early 2000s. But we've gotten better in a lot of things. Since the 1970s, the air is cleaner. The water is cleaner. Cars don't kill us. Planes aren't hijacked all the time. Children don't go flying through the windshield. The doors to our school are open to everyone. A kid with a disability sits in a classroom instead of being hidden in a back bedroom. We lost the screen door. We lost having to invent games ourselves because we were bored. We lost the bike with no destination and cards in the spokes. We lost the one channel that we all watched and brought us together. But we didn't get worse. We got better at the things we decided to get better at. And we only got worse at the things we stopped paying attention to or took for granted. That's not fate. That's a to-do list. The people who cleaned up the 70s were not more talented than we are. They were just unwilling to be told it couldn't be done. As I was writing this yesterday, the thing that kept coming to me over and over was, you know, when we pay attention to something, we're remarkable people. We're remarkable people. Culture is not fixed by the government. It's fixed by people, individuals, who want to do something about culture. It's fixed by individuals who just say, I don't want to live like this. You know what? I think television shows should be uplifting. I think whatever it is, I think music shouldn't all be about sticking something in somebody else's butt. There's a market for it. Believe it or not, there's a market for it. And today we are more free to produce and release anything. And yeah, you could join the club and, you know, write songs about putting things in people's butts, I guess, if that's what you want to do. Or we can go the other direction and we can say, you know, there are certain things. We got better since the 1970s, but there are certain things that I do miss. I miss the family dinner. How do I change that? I don't have to write a song about it. I don't have to make a TV show about it. I just have to do it myself. And our children will grow up doing that as tradition and they will want it. And it will be so unusual. You know, the way to really fix things is be a peculiar people, an unusual and peculiar people, that you are so different that you might be called weird. You might be called, you know, homeschoolers, called weird until you're having to compete against a homeschooler. And then you're like, oh, crap, they're not weird. They're just really buttoned up. They learned stuff I didn't learn. And then because those homeschoolers at first were weird, and now people look at them and go, geez, I wish my kid was like that. Now more people are homeschooling. The way to fix things is just be a peculiar person. Somebody that navigates, isn't preaching to everybody, isn't carrying a sign, but just enough peculiarity where people go, what is it about Bill? Why is he like that? Have you noticed his family is different? And they will come to you. That's how you change things, how you change things. Culture is never going to be changed by the federal government. It's going to be changed by you. We stop paying attention to it. Let's pay attention to it again. 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

0: All right. Welcome to the program. Going back to the chalkboard here in about 25 minutes, 26 minutes from now, I'm going to do an hour on the scariest war of my lifetime. It's happening right now. This is possibly the most consequential war of my lifetime, and I have no idea how it ends. I know where I stand on it, but I am not happy about fighting this war. I'm not happy about it at all. But I'm not sure we have any other choice. And I'm gonna show you what every other president has done in the past, and it's pretty remarkable. You'll see it. You'll see it on the chalkboard. And I want to take you back and show you the history of what we're really actually fighting. I'm going to take you back to the 1700s and show you what we're really fighting and what the argument really is, because we've been here before. Jefferson and Adams disagreed on our first foreign war. Adams said, pay the toll. Pay it. Pay the bribe to the Barbary pirates. And Jefferson said, they want to kill us. They will kill us. If we don't stop it now, they'll eventually come back and kill us. And it's taken him 250 years, but he was right. He was right. But was Adams right? Pay him. It's cheaper than war. I mean, look how long we've lasted. I'm going to lay this whole thing out for you in a way I don't think anybody has yet. And hopefully it'll take some stress off your shoulders, because you'll be able to at least, because I'm not going to try to convince you one way or another. I don't want to be in that position on war. I just wanted to bring you all the facts, and then you can decide whether you're John Adams or Thomas Jefferson. Both of them patriots, both completely different. And it's the same argument we've had up until now. We'll talk about that right at noon Eastern time, right after the show. You can join us right now and become an insider. It's for insiders only, for Torch members. You can get that live right at noon Eastern. Go to glennbeck.com/torch and become a member today. All right. I got to tell you this crazy, crazy story that I saw yesterday on X from Brian Johnson. I don't know if you know who Brian Johnson is. He's a tech entrepreneur. He was the founder, I think, of Braintree and Venmo. He also is behind Don't Die. It's a longevity project, which... Do you want to live forever? Because I really don't think I want to. Do you want to live forever? No. Anyway, he has spent millions of dollars trying to reverse his biological age. And yesterday, he made an announcement on X. And here's what he wrote on X. And I'm quoting, I just cloned myself as a newborn. With this clone, I can become my own blood boy, test therapies on the clone, grow organs for transplants, develop new treatments, inject young cells. I'm still quoting, this baby Brian lives now in a petri dish. ... for now. Okay. He goes on. This might be scary to some people, a dystopian future, but for others, they will see this as the inevitable future of health. Clinical trials are already using this technology to restore dopamine neurons for Parkinson's, heart health, and eyesight. The process draws blood. My cells were extracted. I don't even know this were applied. They reset epigenetic age, restores them to an embryonic-like state. So now these cells can be grown into anything, okay? And he goes on and on and on. Okay. Let me say first, science is amazing. It's really amazing. Okay, it's not exactly what he's saying. He didn't clone himself. What he actually did is he took a sample of his own blood, pulled out some cells, chemically rewound them back to a baby state. You know, the kind of cell that can grow into almost any body part. Scientists have been doing this since 2006. It's called making stem cells. It won a Nobel Prize. His plan is to eventually grow fresh tissue from these cells to repair his own aging organs. That's it. There's no baby, no second Brian, no clone of any real sense. Just a dish with his own cells reset to act young. He's calling it cloning myself as a newborn. Catchy exaggeration, but not exactly what happened. Dot, dot, dot, yet. As he said, dot, dot, dot, yet. Okay, so the goal is incredible. Grow replacement organs, repair damaged tissue, restore eyesight, reverse disease. Maybe one day, reverse aging itself. Okay. This is really exciting. It's a really exciting frontier in medicine. With that said, could I just ask one question? Has anyone, any scientist, ever read a book or seen literally any science fiction movie? Anyone, any one of them. Because I swear to you, every day I get up, every technological breakthrough now feels like we're speedrunning through the plot of every movie that terrified me as a child. Okay? We've created an exact genetic copy. Cool. For medical purposes. Still with you? Currently lives in a lab. Guys. Have you ever seen the movie Jurassic Park? Just saying, that's what they said. I just lives in a lab. It's perfectly fine. The entire first act of that movie is smart people saying, "Don't worry, we thought of everything." Third act, by the third act in the movie, they're hiding in a kitchen from velociraptors or the island. "Don't worry, they're just clones." Right. And then they start asking inconvenient questions like, "Why do I have memories?" And suddenly everybody has a moral crisis. How about Gattaca? "We only use genetics to improve humanity." 5 minutes later, society is ranking babies like college applicants. Ex Machina, have you seen that one? That's the Frankenstein of our day. "We built an incredibly intelligent artificial being." And everyone immediately forgets the most important rule in history. Don't underestimate the thing that's smarter than you. How about The Matrix? Has anybody in science seen The Matrix? "We made machines to make life easier." Bold strategy. That leads to Terminator. "We connected everything to one intelligent system." How'd that work out? I mean, geez, Frankenstein, written over 200 years ago, was basically one long warning that maybe, just maybe, we should spend as much time asking, should we, as we spend asking, can we? And somehow our response as a species has been interesting feedback. Let's make that bigger. Meanwhile, somebody's over there in the corner growing tiny little versions of their own cells in a dish to help cure disease, which objectively is amazing, while another part of my brain is standing in the corner screaming at the scientist like I'm watching a horror movie. "He's behind you! Don't open that door! Why would you go into the basement?" You know that feeling when you're watching a character make absolutely the worst possible decision? You know what we are? We're living in a movie that half the audience leaves and goes, "Ah, humans would never do that. They never act that way." We're doing it. This is me reading the biotech headlines. Researchers successfully, nope. Scientists have developed, absolutely not. Mm-mm. We've achieved a breakthrough in, am I the only one hearing the music getting louder here? I swear to you, the funny thing is, technology genuinely could save millions of lives. Parkinson's, blindness, heart disease, kidney failure, cancer. How do you argue against that? I'm not scared of the scientist as the science. I'm kind of scared by the scientists. I'm fascinated by the science. I'm participating in the science. You are too. I just can't shake the feeling that humanity is collectively walking through the opening scenes of every sci-fi movie ever made, smiling confidently while the audience is yelling at the screen, "Please stop." I'm not the only one hearing the ominous background music every day of my life, right? It's not just me, is it? Well, it's going to be interesting to see how this all turns out. Let me tell you about our sponsor. It's Real Estate Agents I Trust. 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They do it in a timely fashion. And they do it right the first time. 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

So we're doing a after show special. It's an hour, and it's going deep into Iran. And we had a lot of discussions on whether this should be an after show thing or this should be on the regular show. I want you to know how I make my decisions on after show. One, I can do them commercial free, and so if they become very, very, if the storyline is long and involved, I don't want to break for commercials because it's hard to have a through line that you can follow. And this one is a little complex because I'm going to take you all the way through the history of what every president has done. With the war in Iran and with the situation in Iran, and show you how we have been talking about this since the 1700s and what we're actually facing, what actually happened in 1979 in the revolution, what happened to those people. And I'm going to give you the actual dates and everything else that you can look up. And this is something that if you are wrestling with the war, or you want to defend it or work against it, this will work both ways for you, because this is just all facts. You need to listen to today's after show special. If you're a Torch member, you can watch it. Otherwise, just go to glenbeck.com/torch and join us, and you get that special and so much more. Let's see. There's some insider questions here. Rebecca says, Glenn, I so appreciate the facts of how life was in the 1970s. That's history, and I crave it. But it gives great perspective on my life now. Thank you. Enduring Ember, I personally think our brains were not able to process the amount of information that comes at us on a daily basis today. It's almost like it's by design. They want to overwhelm you. Yes, some cases it is being used that way. But I don't think, I think this is just technology growing faster than we are. And growing past what a human should be able to do. We are no longer, we used to get our news in 30-minute chunks, and it was once a day. Now we're living it 24/7, and we're having to decide on everything. Everybody has to have an opinion on absolutely everything. Well, you're not built for that. That's why we have a republic. It's why you hire people to do this in Washington, to make some of these decisions for you. You have to be informed. You have to know what's going on. But my gosh, people were not designed for this. And that's why we're all so tired and worn out and cranky. A lot of us are really cranky. Sue in New Hampshire said, there are many things I miss from the past, but one thing I never miss is being asleep. Asleep to all that is going on in our government. Being awake is hard, but if you're not awake, you can't see the light. What a great perspective, Sue. Lynn said, Glenn, what you talked about in the 1970s, these are all physical improvements, but we lost the spiritual side. We kicked God out of our schools. Lynn, so you know, you should always take everything that I say and put on top of it, God is the only answer. God's the only way out of all of this. Returning to him and his eternal principles are the only way we're going to survive as a nation and thrive again and change the world again for the better. But you're absolutely right. Everything really started falling apart when we lost that. But we lost it first in our churches. Beam me up, Scotty, in Raleigh, North Carolina. Glenn, thank you for saying these people refuse to be told it couldn't be done. I'm working on an invention that right now everyone is telling me.

0: 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Kind of frightening. Let's control things we can control. Let's learn a little history. Join me on the Insider Broadcast. 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
0: Rejecting facts, and they're just going to emotion. It's either orange
8: this
0: man bad.
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0: We didn't have this kind
9: it's
0: of pushback.
9: Here's what
0: on,
9: happened while we were away. Brought to you by
0: on the war
9: to
0: in Ukraine.
9: President Trump departed.
0: I mean, everybody
9: DC
0: at the beginning. Everybody
9: Air Force
0: was forced.
9: To attend the dignified transfer.
0: And we had a senile president directing it. I had no confidence in any
9: Pentagon
0: of that.
9: Released
0: stuff.
9: The names of two more soldiers killed.
0: And look where that's gotten us. I don't know if this is going to work out any better.
9: Fayetteville, North Carolina.

0: killed while troops attempted to destroy a downed Iranian attack drone Sunday in Erbil, Iraq. A third American service member believed to have been killed by an Iranian attack on an airbase in Jordan has been identified as Sergeant Andrew Assad. This is something that everybody needs to make. And I want to start in 1796 because there were two American diplomats. They were sitting in London in a drawing room.
1: In the Senate yesterday,
0: and in the room, these two guys were sitting here, and right across the room was the ambassador of Tripoli, Libya.
2: You don't have a strategy. You don't have a
0: plan. They came to ask him just a simple question. Why?
2: This war.
0: We have never done anything to your country.
2: The men and women are going to be able
0: there's
2: to do
0: no
2: it.
0: Dispute. There's no
2: leadership.
0: Border. There's
2: when
0: no insult. Why are your corsairs taking our American ships and then selling our American sailors into slavery? What are you doing?
3: You won't show any political courage to actually fund.
0: And the ambassador,
3: you have Trump derangement syndrome and can't actually commit to anything.
0: It went into a dispatch back to John Jay, signed by both men. And here's what he told them. He said, well, it's our laws of our profit. It's all written in our holy book, the Quran.
2: It's a question of leadership.
0: All nations who don't acknowledge the authority of Allah, they're sinners. And it's our right and our duty to make war upon them wherever we can find them. And we can make slaves out of all the people we want. We can take them as prisoners. We can kill them. We can rape them. We can do whatever we want because you're not Islam.
1: The United States in June set a record. Federal immigration agents arrested 43,138 people in June.
0: These two really reasonable men, and they had to be like, what the what are we dealing with here?
1: In total, the Guardian says the Trump administration has deported more than 590,000 since January 2025. Immigration and Customs Enforcement
0: John Adams, they didn't have reason to know all of these things. They were new students.
1: Yesterday, New Jersey Mayor Mikey Sherrill announced that a quote,
0: Jefferson was one of the guys. John Adams was the other
1: in her state's motor vehicle
0: and they heard the identical sentence coming out of the mouth of this guy.
1: People who
0: and then they walked out of the room, and they both had the opposite conclusion.
1: And June 2024.
0: And Adam said,
1: "The system registered
0: it's
1: them anyway. That thing that
0: it's
1: Trump
0: cheaper than
1: a
0: navy,
1: but
0: the
1: left says never
0: everybody else is paying. It buys the peace. We can get on with commerce and the rest
4: Donald
0: of our lives. Just pay." And Jefferson looked at him and said, "You've got to be kidding me."
4: For the past 10 years,
0: he just told you that it is their religious obligation to take you as a slave, rape you, or kill you.
1: Gill went full Socrates on the director of the Smithsonian.
0: What are you thinking? We can't postpone this. You postpone this and the price only goes up and they get stronger.
5: It's also interesting because
0: the price
5: same
0: only goes up
5: mass action
0: and with your money,
5: your
0: they get
5: organization
0: stronger.
5: Has been promoting references
0: that's really, really
5: whiteness as a defining
0: but
5: characteristic.
0: Adams wins.
5: Of white supremacy
0: for 15
5: culture.
0: Years, America
5: Ma'am,
0: paid.
5: Are you a white supremacist?
0: The treaty with Algiers. It was in 1795. It ran nearly $1 million.
5: Organization says that being polite.
0: Our federal budget in 1795 was about $6 million.
6: I'm not exactly familiar with that passage.
0: We built ships. We sent them loaded with cash and naval stores to men who considered it our tribute, proof of our weakness. Because honestly, that's what it was. And you know what? The seizures continued anyway. They didn't stop.
1: Cunningham said, quote, I got a lot of negative feedback about me hating trans, and I'm like, I never once said that.
0: Let me take you back now. I'm starting there because I wanted you to have that reference that this has been going on forever.
1: And I want to protect
0: and two patriots.
1: Or young girls
0: both Adams and Jefferson,
1: have to
0: both
1: go against
0: two of my favorite
1: men.
0: Founders.
1: End quote.
0: I love these guys,
1: news.
0: And they're both patriots. And I wouldn't deny them that ranking either way. They both, one was for this war, and it's exactly the same
1: viral
0: thing.
1: Police
0: for this war, one was against
1: show
0: this
1: a dude
0: war.
1: In a wig, a
0: so,
1: student
0: no matter how you decide, you can still be a patriot.
1: Him,
0: okay,
1: and
0: let's get past
1: in cuffs,
0: the name-calling and past the Orange Man bad stuff. Let's actually look at what's happened. But I don't want to, we're going to stay out of the ancient history, and we're going to go here in the last 47 years, because this began 47 years ago. What actually took place in 1979, what actually took over in 1979, the Iranian Revolution, it was not a religious revolution that later went bad. It was a coalition, and the coalition is the whole story. You're going to hear in today's lesson plan, if you will, that's what I've been saying all day. I feel like you have to print a T-shirt that says, we've been here before, okay? Because we have been in almost everything. From Jefferson in the 1790s, Jefferson and Adams, we're there again.
7: Leave me alone,
0: 1979. We're there again. Khomeini's clerics were a minority partner in a street movement that ran on Marxism. Okay? The Tuda Party. The Fedayeen, I think it is. And another one that I can't pronounce. The vocabulary of 1978 Tehran was the oppressed and the oppressor,
1: just like you
0: the
1: and me
0: wretched
1: updates,
0: of the earth, imperialism,
4: hell
0: the dependent
4: empty
0: bourgeoisie.
4: All the devils are here.
0: Does any of that sound familiar?
4: We're going to
0: that's exactly what's happening. What's happening
4: Gill,
0: in America today
4: House
0: is built on Marxist bones,
4: yes,
0: but it has this Muslim undertone that joins it. Okay.
4: Keep some deficit reduction
0: so
4: off of just
0: these people had spent a decade translating Fanon into
4: so we were promised Shia mass deportations
0: and
4: the last
0: building a theology where Islam,
4: 20 million,
0: Islam
4: right?
0: was the vehicle
4: guys,
0: and the revolution was the cargo.
4: 611 okay? deportations to go.
0: And then Khomeini stepped in.
4: Here's the question, though, we're going to wrestle
0: took
4: with in a minute.
0: The coalition.
4: Could most
0: and
4: of America's problems
0: country,
4: really be solved with mass deportations, as some
0: partners,
4: of even our own friends contend?
0: The Marxist arm
4: we'll
0: by 1983.
4: Next on the
0: Tuda. Which was the Marxist arm. They built the ladder to climb the wall. They were destroyed. And its leaders were confessing on television. That's why I say dates to remember.
4: And
0: 1978.
4: Wednesday.
0: This
4: welcome
0: is when all of this begins.
4: Show, live and on demand.
0: November 4th, 1979. That's
4: Aaron
0: when they go
4: McIntyre.
0: In and they
4: we're brought
0: take
4: to you by our friends
0: embassy.
4: Over at Trust and okay. Will, which is who we trust.
0: 1983.
4: To handle
0: Tuda
4: our
0: party.
4: Wills in
0: estates. Done. And then 1988.
4: Family, because they have an easy-to-use website.
0: That's when the prison
4: simple to navigate,
0: began.
4: Plus all your information and documents.
0: The
4: are
0: left had built the ladder. To climb over the wall
4: now,
0: of imperialism.
4: They've added a new feature. You
0: the
4: can easily
0: Muslims
4: share all of your
0: took that,
4: documents
0: and then they used that ladder to put all the Marxists on the roof,
4: the new
0: and they threw them off the roof.
4: Feature, so that your
0: literally.
4: Loved ones know their role in your destiny.
0: But the ideology
4: right? Each will or trust is also state-specific. It's customized to your needs.
0: Not
4: so
0: private property,
4: care
0: state property,
4: guardian nominations, final arrangements, power of attorney, and
0: not
4: more.
0: Not the individual.
4: Trust
0: the
4: and will.
0: Ummah. The community, the collective,
4: with affordable
0: and an enemy defined not by conduct,
4: go to trustandwill.com/dace.
0: We were not called the adversary. We were then named the great Satan. That isn't even a diplomatic category.
4: Where Satan fall into the trustandwill.com.
0: Satan in this theology is not a rival power you negotiate with. This is so important because you have to look at it from their point of view. You say you can't negotiate. We can't negotiate, or we should negotiate.
4: Day for Blaze TV subscribers.
0: Why? Because they're crazy.
4: You
0: they're crazy
4: sure you
0: radicals.
4: It, it's at blazetv.com.
0: They don't negotiate with us either.
4: To get a discounted subscription
0: because
4: today.
0: We're the great so Satan. You
4: then,
0: don't negotiate
4: the
0: with
4: the, show,
0: the great Satan.
4: The weekly
0: all he does is whisper lies. So you can try to fool the great
4: there's
0: Satan.
4: There's a bit of a controversy right now.
0: But his
4: now.
0: Very oh, existence is the offense here.
4: But let's address one we have yet to address. Within my friend group and within my feed, there is division right now over whether we are delivering or not on mass deportations. So let's just start with that question alone, okay? Because, I can call up various text threads of people, several of whom would be names this audience is familiar with that you guys know, that either think this is a dramatic improvement, right? The new illegal border crossings are almost down to zero, right? And we have deported nearly 1 million people, and we started in January. So that would put us at 17 months. Challenges and everything else, right? Not to mention how squishy Republicans are. And we're in a state, too, that has... very emblematic of the makeup of this party, where the base, we just had a guy beat a Trump endorsement, Zach Lane, beat a Trump endorsement to become our nominee for governor. And one of the reasons and one of the issues he ran on was no more H-1B visas. Iowa should be for Iowans, not for foreigners. And yet we have all these big ag companies who are always running to the administration saying we need more migrant labor, right? So... and in amidst all of that tension and Trump trying to keep this coalition together, we've actually made great progress on this. And then there are plenty of my friends and contacts who are like, this dog ain't going to hunt. This ain't going to cut it. And mass deportations is what we voted for. It's what we expect. And these aren't massive enough. All right. So let's start there, okay? Because, I mean, one man's mass is another man's meh, right? But we have deported nearly a million people in 19 months. That's a mass of people. Mm-hmm. Whether it's a mass if enough is another whole question in and of itself, right? But which of these two camps in my friend group right now would you guys come down in?
7: Well, I'm way more in this dog ain't gonna hunt, ultimately. I'm grateful for everything that's being done. And I totally understand that there are economics concerns, legitimate ones, that must be weighed and measured in the near term. Sprinting ahead is fraught with its own perils. But ultimately, in order to continue to create the mindset of what is going to happen, so get on board sooner or later, things can be done. There's different pockets of immigrants that have... some of them offer the same problems. Some of them offer entirely different problems. But taking care of one affects the psychology of all. Gets them to think differently that mm-hmm. there's a new sheriff in town. Right now, Dearborn, Michigan should be a ghost town. Pockets of Minneapolis, wherever all those Somalis live. Ghost town. Take care of that. They aren't the fiber of our economy in any way, shape, or form. I acknowledge that over several generations, we've allowed people from south of the border. That's more of a sticky wicket. But folks, get busy living or get busy dying on this. As Steve mentioned, I think it was last week in a different context, Minneapolis and how that was a failure. We didn't do enough. That's my point. There are neighborhoods in Minneapolis that should be ghost towns, and that should be a bat signal to everybody else. Here we come.
4: Aaron?
1: So what are the two options so I answer precisely?
4: We are making, given where we are, given all the various court legal challenges, given the internal political challenges within our own coalition, where we still have sizable chunks of donors and elected Republicans who don't want mass deportations, when you combine the effort to stop the new influx of people, with these numbers, we're actually making great progress versus, I guess you could say almost a million people is massive, but it ain't massive enough. And that dog ain't going to hunt. This ain't going to cut it. We need to up the ante considerably.
1: So I believe the most conservative estimates just during the time of Joe Biden's reign, or whoever was actually reigning, just during that time, it was 8 to 12 million. Just during that time. That's the most conservative estimate. You threw out 20 million. That seems more likely to me. But just the conservative estimate, 8 to 12 million. Now, the reason I cited The Guardian, because I thought it was interesting that The Guardian was actually touting deportation records, probably not for the reasons I would like them to. But the reason I cited that as well is that it's really difficult, especially when we've had as many government shutdowns or partial shutdowns as we've had in the last 18 months, really difficult to actually get a bead on what the real data is. Because Immigration and Customs Enforcement, they're probably going to put out the most shiny, happy number in terms of deportations. The administration is probably going to propagate that as well. So what's the real story? And not counting self-deportations, and that's a whole nother rabbit hole in and of itself. If you take what Immigration and Customs Enforcement say we've done this year, combine it with how many we've deported last year, we are on pace for about 1.6 million deportations total in this Trump administration, not counting self-deportations.
4: So less than, say, 20% of even the most conservative number, or roughly somewhere in the 15 to 20% of the most conservative number.
1: I have no problem saying the border is absolutely secure. It might be the most secure in terms of who's actually coming across, which is basically zero. In probably our entire lives, and you guys included, and you're 20 years older than I am, most secure border of our lives. I'm also comfortable saying that I know versus a Kamala administration, we are miles beyond where we would be. I have no problem saying that because it's the truth. But we're nowhere near the pace that we need. Nowhere near the pace. I think the best case you could say is, well, the funding for Immigration and Customs Enforcement, that didn't really come through until July 4th of last year. And so the pace is increasing now. And maybe I could be swayed that, but it's nowhere near the pace that it needs to be.
4: Do I hear you guys saying, you know, I haven't said this in a few years, but I used to say, particularly in Trump's first term, that politics, Trump has not really changed politics that much. The cake is still the same. It's just the frosting is zanier. The cake is still the same, but the frosting is zanier. And of course, what do most people taste first when they bite into a piece of cake? The frosting, because it's right on the top, right? And so that frames the way a piece of cake tastes for a lot of people from the jump, right? So what I hear you guys saying, therefore, is that in typical Republican fashion, what we are doing is stopping the left from doing any new bad things, but we're not going back and really undoing the old systems. We're not significantly undoing the old bad stuff that they already did, and therefore it the precedent gets to stand. And then within that paradigm, Trump will push and stretch that paradigm as much as any previous Republican of our lifetimes has or was probably willing to, right? But it still isn't emblematic of the it still doesn't inspire the level of paradigm shift that is really required here. Is that what I hear you saying?
7: Exactly. Correct. That was my thought bubble when you started talking. I mean, here's my James Earl Jones. You know, one of the great constants is baseball, Ray. No.
4: There's one constant through all the years, Ray. It's baseball.
7: Yes, well, yes. One of the great constants in politics. Republicans never go far enough, Ray. We know that on any issue. That's the problem. Mm. And we're running out of time.
4: You agree with that, Aaron?
0: Yeah.
4: Okay.
0: Yeah. This is the most on-brand thing for the Republican Party ever when you get in control. And I think it was just on Friday. I just started to get it in my gut, seen a few little chirps here and there that Mark Wayne Mullen isn't going to last as
4: I never bought that.
0: DHS
4: he was
0: secretary.
4: A very disappointing senator from a deep red state. I have no idea.
0: But he is a pro wrestler.
4: I had no former. Idea. Is he? Yeah, I
0: think so.
4: I had no idea what benefit that was he was going to be. I don't know. But yeah, I don't know the internal relationships. I'm not involved at that level. I don't know why he was going to be some kind of massive upgrade other than maybe they just needed an adult male after whatever the hell was going on there with what's her nuts, Christine Ohm. Yeah, and her alleged lover. I mean, that was kind of a clown show, right? So maybe they just needed an adult, stable adult male for a bit just to anesthetize the place, to cleanse it, which is fine too, right? But that he never struck me as kind of like some long-term border guy.
7: I'm glad you're just like checking off these boxes. Republicans, you know, that crazy tranny on there, totally disconnected from reality in our own way. There's all kinds of Republicans, Christian Republicans, that in their own way are just as disconnected from reality. They're lost out there in their versions of comfort and how we, and the next, you know, the housing bubble, the whole Big Short, there's all kinds of bubbles out there. They're economic, cultural, they're going to pop if we do not realize that we've been coasting on fumes for way too long.
4: So I'm only going to use three polls. Okay. I'm only going to use three because I'm confident. Well, one, right now, I would say Emerson Polling is about the best public pollster, but I don't know that any of these public pollsters long-term are worthy of any of your respect or benefit of the doubt. Fair?
7: Okay.
4: So let me pick three that are typically either, in the case of Scott Rasmussen, I would go to the mattresses of legit polling, or in the case of the firm he founded, that he no longer hasn't been a part of many years, Rasmussen or Rich Barris's group, Big Data, are people who do real polling but are seen by our own base as kind of our guys. Does that make sense?
7: Yeah.
4: Okay. So I'm only going to look at those three polls, right? As of today, Rich Barris, well, he actually hasn't polled this since late June. All right, so right before the 4th of July holiday, all right? Rich Barris had in his Big Data poll, in his last poll of Trump's approval, he had Trump at a -9, all right? Rasmussen just published yesterday their updated Trump approval rating that they polled from 7/15 through the 21st, Okay. Or no, so they published it this morning. My mistake, because today is the 22nd. They published it this morning. They have Trump at a minus 13 favorable. All right. And then Scott Rasmussen, right now, RMG Research, he has Trump at a minus 9. So the same as Rich Barris. Okay. So minus 9, minus 9, minus 13 from three pollsters that I would be confident putting on our airwaves as whether they're, we could all debate how good everybody is, how accurate their current forecasting model is, but they're not out to get us. Okay. Is that fair? And then how accurate you think they all are at from that point on is up to you. But we would all agree that these are at least three that are not out to get us in any way, shape, or form. Gotcha. Is that fair?
7: Yeah.
4: All right. So they have Trump at a minus 9, minus 9, minus 13. And by the way, that's not that far off. The RCP average is minus 14.6. So factor in a couple of points of Dem media bias, and you know they're not that far apart from each other. Okay. If we were doing the mass deportations that we all voted for and want, where would Trump? How much worse would Trump's approval rating be right now? If we had decided we were going to spend our political capital on mass deportations here at home, as opposed to war in Iran.
7: See, this is.
4: Or what if we had done? What if we were doing the mass deportations before we went to war in Iran? So we were doing something significant that our people, particularly young men, voted for before we threatened them with, you know, there's a lot of angst right now. Well, really just about from mostly from Rubio voters. But I'm from the clips I've seen, that's not the greatest interview I've ever seen J.D. Vance give, was the appearance he did on Joe Rogan yesterday. And when you're kind of the messaging terminator going, you know, 2 for 4 in a game, if you're Ted Williams, feels like you kind of had a bit of a down one. For most people, most politicians, what J.D. Vance did on Rogan would have been their A game. For him, I thought it was kind of a B-minus game from the clips I saw. And I've even heard this from people that love J.D. and are closer to him than I am. I've heard some of that too. So that notwithstanding, right, I wonder if the reason why he just kind of popped up there all of a sudden is because they weren't there discussing his faith book, right? That wasn't the point of the interview. So I wonder if he popped up there all of a sudden because we're hemorrhaging young men. And so we're trying to, who's our best messenger for that group? J.D. So I wonder if the administration put him on the show trying to bring back some of the young men that we have hemorrhaged here in our own internal polling. I've seen our own internal polling and we are hemorrhaging young men in our own polling. Forget the media polling, in our own. So how much of this disapproval negative is from our own side? Like if we were doing mass deportations at a more significant clip and then we were like, all right, guys, we cannot have a nuclear weapon in Iran, as opposed to we're not doing the mass deportations at the clip that many thought they were going to get. And now if you're, let me put it this way more succinctly. We are not doing the level of mass deportations that many of the young men that voted for us thought they were going to get. But now they're concerned they're going to get drafted to go fight in a war that they don't want to fight in at the same time. You see what I'm saying? Okay. Yeah. All right. So put all those calculuses in there, because then we're going to get to the money question here. All right. Put all those calculuses in there. Would we be any worse off if we had spent way more political capital on mass deportations? Would Trump's approval rating be any worse off than it is today?
7: Oh, I don't think so. Can you help me? Do you, off the top of your head, roughly at the beginning of the year, January 1st, what the RCP average was?
4: I could find it. Keep talking.
7: Because I think, at the very least, I think you're going to tell me a number that I think the frame of reference that you just set up takes us at least back to that. It had to have been better at that point.
4: At the first of the year, it was minus 9.6. So it was 5 points better than it currently
7: exactly.
4: is.
7: Exactly. Okay. I mean, at least
4: it
7: takes us back to that.
0: Yeah. And I mean, we're coming back yet again. Do you remember the bit that I did in like April or March of last year? How Judge Reinhold declared that Kyle the Turtle could not be fired by the Trump administration. You remember that? This is the meta discussion that we're having.
4: Mm-hmm.
0: He is a freaking emperor abroad and impotent at home. That's the problem. And the problem is because even though, and again,
1: I'm conflicted myself because there have been a lot of pretty key wins, you know, birthright citizenship notwithstanding at the Supreme Court. There have been some pretty key
4: wins. But he's the only one that even had the balls to even push that question to that brink. Nobody else would have done that in the last 30 years.
1: It's tough for me to sit here and say, well, you need to start ignoring judges again, and I think he should, but it's tougher because he actually has gotten some judicial wins. Mm-hmm. It's just this country is not really a country. It's just domestically it's a quagmire. Perpetually.
4: Yeah, we're worried about international quagmire. We're in domestic one right now. We have incontrovertible worldviews trying to share a country. And then within the right, we have different value systems trying to share the same movement. So we're
7: two daddies, anyone? That's topical.
4: Right. Which brings me then to the money question I teased at the top of the show. Would mass deportations really solve many of our problems? See, would it solve them all? No, because our problems are deeply spiritual. And one thing you see, you know, in the Old Testament in particular, is if you're wondering why your country's being overrun by foreigners, it's because you've given up on your heritage, your legacy, and your God. Okay, that's usually a 1-to-1 ratio, right? But it would solve many of them. I'm not sure what singular policy we could do that would solve more problems than mass deportation.
7: I think
4: cost of higher ed goes down. Cost of housing goes down. The overall
1: pressure on services.
4: Pressure on services goes down. Tell me what singular thing we could do that would have more of an impact than that. I can't think of a policy. Can you guys think of one?
7: No. I think you're right. I'm only trying. You know, I think there's other ones that might be close in the running, which just speaks to the fact we're a broken a people, and there's a lot we have to do. But I
4: think it fixes a lot of our election integrity issues,
7: and
4: it fixes a lot of how much domestic terrorism do we have in the country? I mean, I kind of think it fixes a lot of issues, or at least addresses them.
7: And the opposite of true of what a lot of people say, but I thought you guys believe that everybody's created in the image of likeness of God. Absolutely right. Deporting them doesn't mean we don't believe it. We need to deport people because there's all kinds of people who don't believe it that are taking advantage.
4: Correct.
7: And this helps reset that.
4: Yeah, that same argument would say, why do we even have prisons then? I mean, the serial killer's made in the likeness image of God. Right? The bank robber has done the same thing. The child molester is. I mean, that's just a stupid argument of toxic empathy. And turn around and say to those people, hey, how many of those folks you got boarded up over at your house right now?
7: Yeah.
4: How many jobs with you and your loved ones are you willing to just hand over to illegal migrants then? You know, show us your real care level here. Let's see how much you're really invested in all of this.
7: And deporting all kinds of people, it's everybody is on the hook for what comes after that, because this affects wages, the jobs that are available, the jobs that you have to be willing to do if you want to be part of this thing called America. Everybody is on the hook for this.
1: I mean, I think another thing that could have the impact of mass deportations is just a complete and total demolishing of the welfare state. Complete and total demolishing of the tentacles that the government has put into healthcare, the healthcare industry. That might have the same impact, but I don't know. I think it's chicken or the egg.
4: But we did just win an election on mass deportations, right?
1: Yeah.
4: To me, we got to run on an issue like the one you're talking about, which I agree with, but we just won on mass deportations. So we had some political capital there. My fear is that we have done mass deportations. It's not that we didn't do enough deportations. My fear is that we did not wisely spend all the political capital that we had, right? Because when you're dealing with having to report to deport anywhere from 8 to 20 million, what is a mass deportation is going to get real subjective really quick, right? The real question I think we should ask is, did we, coming out of this last election with the tailwinds we had, did we adequately invest all that political capital, which will now just start going down the further we get to the midterms and the closer Trump gets to lame duck status, right? Did we invest that as wisely as we should have? And I fear that we did not.
8: The Steve Dace. Hillary Rodham Clinton just published an op-ed focused on yours truly.
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4: He's a Terminator-level messenger. He's the best messenger we've had since Reagan.
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4: 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Are you ready to play?
7: Let's go.
4: All right. Let's do it. You guys know how this game works. Aaron has all of your excellent, or maybe not, submissions on various topics. We have no idea what those submissions are or the topics that will be addressed. But Aaron will be positing them to you and I, Todd. You and I will decide, are we going to buy it? Are we going to sell it? And if indeed we choose to use the hold, that is an act of such emasculation that you have to personally test the T level of Candace Owens' husband.
7: Well, I don't think we found our footing yet on the new.
4: I'm not talking with blood work.
7: Yeah, I know. But okay. This feels like this is, this feels more Lindsey Graham adjacent than anything about Candace Owens.
4: Maybe. Let's go.
1: All right. We'll start with Uncontested Dace 2 Electric Boogaloo, who says it's only superhero t-shirt week if Steve formally declares it. Otherwise, it's just Steve's wardrobe on any given day.
4: First of all, facts. That is an incredible graphic. That is an incredible graphic, first of all. That graphic is awesome. All right. Way better. All those guys are way better looking than me. Yeah, all right.
7: Steve's going to make a t-shirt now. Of that.
4: I mean, that graphic is incredible. I love that. All right. But the truth is I really don't wear the superhero t-shirts on the show except once a week or once a year. Unless, you know, a new Superman movie or something is coming out, some kind of occasion. They really don't get worn. I do wear shirts with collars most days. So I gotta sell. It's just not accurate. Used to be. It's not anymore. I've grown up a little bit. So I'm gonna sell.
7: I'm buying the spirit.
4: That's fair too, because that's what life used to be like around here. But one of the reasons we have Superhero T-Shirt Week is not just for an excuse to wear T-shirts when it's scalding hot outside, but also because I do miss, you know, I do miss repping my favorite heroes. I do miss doing that. So that's kind of like a once a year, you know, callback kind of a thing.
1: Dacian Memes for Pumpkin Spiced Queens who says Todd will star in the very off-Broadway production The Book of He-Man, directed by Anastasia Hibbs, before Steve learns how to pronounce capture, and woof correctly.
4: Do I say woof?
7: I don't. I'm selling on that. I don't.
1: Some strays there.
4: Do I say woof?
7: I have not noticed.
4: Okay.
7: This. I guess I, but I.
4: I mean, if I knew I was pronouncing woof wrong, I'd stop doing it. That's, you know, so my bad. Okay.
1: I think you should just say woof out of spite now.
4: I might even make it a point now to just drop woof whenever I possibly can. Yeah. Capture. Is that even
1: the
4: a thing?
1: Second one was better? Yeah.
4: The second one's better. Okay.
7: I mean,
4: it's your meme on this one, so I'll let you take the lead on this one. I took the lead last time. That was about me. This one's about you.
7: I'm selling.
1: Dan Hammer.
4: I'm buying just seeing Todd as He-Man in that graphic.
7: Well, it'd be better. Isn't alone. It'd be infinitely better than what we got. That's for sure.
1: Next up, we go to Dan Hammer. Top five hold songs in no particular order. I Want to Hold Your Hand by the Beatles. Hold the Line by Toto. Classic. Hold on loosely, I should say. 38 Special.
4: Classic.
1: Hold My Hand, Hootie and the Blowfish.
4: Yep.
1: Hold On, Wilson Phillips.
4: Sell.
1: Don't know that song.
4: You shouldn't, because you like chicks. So that's a negative Ghost Rider on the last one. We should have instead gone with the Thompson Twins' number one hit from 1984, Hold Me Now. Okay? Should have done that one maybe instead of Wilson Phillips, who I always found to be extremely annoying. What about you? I mean, they were a thing when you and I were at late high school, early college, right? Early 90s.
7: And that song was like ever present. It is.
4: I hated that song.
7: Like the what's that movie with the Bridesmaids? The movie that came out.
4: I hate that song. And another song from that era I detested was the More Than Words song. I hated both of those. Both of them.
7: That was really bad. Yeah.
4: But those were both big number one songs back in those days. I hated them both. So you had me. I thought all bangers, and then you're like, and here's Wilson Phillips.
7: It was omnipresent. I mean, you don't have to like it. It was everywhere.
4: All right. Now
7: it was zeitgeist for a while.
4: Okay. Here's now what I got to do now. All right.
7: That's all I'm saying. I don't.
4: Is it songs with hold, right? Okay.
1: Is that what it is? I'm listening to Hold On by Wilson Phillips. It's terrible.
4: It's atrocious.
7: Steve's about to Zapruder film this thing.
4: All right. So we've got You've Really Got a Hold On Me by Smokey Robinson and the Miracles. I mean, that's an all-time banger classic. All right. I Want to Hold Your Hand was already on there. That was one of their very first number one songs.
7: How about Kenny?
4: Holding Out for a Hero?
7: How about Kenny Rogers?
4: Well, that's the chorus.
7: The Gambler?
4: Yeah, it's the chorus. No one to hold him, no one to fold him. But the name of the song is The Gambler. Mm. Yeah. Boy, there's a lot of songs like Justin Bieber that I never heard of.
7: I think we've...
4: Have we exhausted the hold?
7: I think we've labored.
4: Do I have America all Googling hold songs now as we speak, or screaming at me, why are you doing so? Right. All right. We'll move on. The Wilson Phillips thing is an auto sell for me. I mean,
1: Alabama Shakes Hold On is pretty good.
4: Okay.
1: Yeah. So I'd probably put that instead of Wilson Phillips, but it's not a well-known song. Next we go to Convention of States Is the Way. I would be lying if I didn't say, when we were talking about this subject last week, this thought didn't go through my head. I didn't say anything because it's kind of getting into 4D chess, but this from Convention of the States Is the Way. Tucker Carlson's narrative about J.D. Vance is not trying to help J.D. Vance. It's to eliminate J.D. as competition for Tucker's 2028 presidential run.
4: See, I know this. You're in on this, so I'm going to let you take the lead on this one again.
7: I don't know that I can lead beyond what I've just said. I'm saying there is absolutely a part of Tucker Carlson that, I mean, really akin to Donald Trump, has a version of himself that only I can solve.
4: Mm-hmm.
7: And he's not so certain, just like Donald Trump was on multiple occasions. I'm Steve Yulta. I can't even remember how many electoral cycles Donald Trump said I might get in before he finally got in, but
4: he tried taking over Ross Perot's party. I remember he was going to run in 2012 and then dropped out at the last and decided against it at the last minute, and then ultimately ran in 2016.
7: I guarantee you, Tucker has a threshold in his mind of what it would take to get him to take to the next level of consideration, and he's going to find out.
4: Okay. I don't think this there's this the odds of this are high.
7: I agree.
4: But I don't think they're zero. Okay. I certainly think the odds are higher that he has considered it than he will actually follow through and do it. All right. But I don't think they're zero either. I also think that there is a I think that there is, and now this is just me speculating, but I think that there might be at least as good a odds that Tucker is trying to nuke JD 2028 then there are reasons to be concerned that somehow Tucker is some form of Svengali for JD Vance. But that's why we have primary processes, and those things end up coming out in the wash, provided that, you know, the king allows us to have a primary. He may not. He may call the whole thing off and make an endorsement right out of the gate or before we even get to the next year's leadership summit here in Iowa. And we're not sitting here wondering, does Sarah Huckabee show up? I'm sorry, Sarah Sanders. Does Sarah Sanders show up? Does Mike Johnson show up? Does Ron DeSantis show up? Does Ted Cruz show up? Right? Does Rubio show up? We're not having those conversations because the king's already spoken, you know? You don't know. The good thing about being king is you don't always have to let everybody else in on your timetables and why you say and do the things you say and do.
7: But who amongst everybody that we've just considered, who cares the... Everybody understands that's a reality. Who cares the least about that to some extent? It's Tucker Carlson.
4: Probably. Yeah, that I don't agree with. Or that I don't disagree with. Yes.
1: All right. Next, we go to Tyler Small, who has a long one. But five-part submission.
4: Okay.
1: Buy, sell, or hold these arguments or predictions regarding AI. One, if the U.S. is not the lead regarding AI, then China will be. Better us than them. Buy, sell, or hold.
4: I don't think there's any question about that. Now, you can't make your enemy, particularly a godless one, be your moral ethic. All right? I mean, if we don't pay our employees a living wage, and we know China won't. You see what I'm saying? Okay, well, of course, they don't, you know, believe in the Imago Dei, and their people are just human chattel to them. So you can't make that a moral standard necessarily, what your godless enemy may do if you don't. But it does need to be part maybe of your strategic assessment of a situation for sure. So I don't think there's any question that number one is the case. Or some China-adjacent country, it would be.
7: I agree with that loosely, but here's what happens when you start to drill down on it specifically. China is actually doing this as an organized nation state that is uber focused on everything it does. America is doing it scattershot with about half of the resources used to make porn and video games and God only knows what else. So you're not... Once you start putting details to this, you're not even coming close to comparing apples to oranges, or to apples to apples, excuse me.
4: That's fair too. Yeah. All right. Next. I'm sorry. Next point.
1: Next one. Anti-data center sentiment is driven by Chinese propaganda. Buy, sell, or hold.
7: Sell.
4: I'm sure they are attempting to amplify it to their benefit. But I would love to know where, Tyler, where you live, because let me just tell you, where I live are the kinds of, where we live, and we're hearing it from the kinds of people who wouldn't get any source of news from anywhere that the Shycoms could reach them. All right. These are the kinds of people that wonder if I'm, if I'm, you know, fed slop and a cuck. Okay. So, they're not downloading TikTok videos and everything else. They're watching their land being taken and confiscated. You know, if the Chinese have a it's in many of the rural areas that are the most likely to be hardcore and based, where there is the least amount of regard for these data centers. And so if the Chinese have a level of propaganda operation that they're able to infiltrate our base at that level, then at this point, just learn Mandarin. We're done here. Okay. Because if they're completely worked over, then, I mean, these are the people that don't believe in anything, that God bless them. These are the people that push back on everything. Right. So, while I'm sure the Chinese would love and have tried to amplify it, I don't think that's any form of an absolute at all. I will sell on that.
7: Yeah, and I'm so there's a group of people out there, and they even if they can't put words to this, instinctively, this is why I will fight on their behalf. They don't want to become part of the Borg, and they see that's what's happening with this stuff.
1: Next point, number three from Tyler. Marxists are against data centers because they remove the need for human labor.
7: I
4: mean, I don't know, man. Most of the data center... Well, first of all, your point number one is, if the U.S. is not in the lead regarding AI, then China will be. That's his first point, right? What kind of a country is China?
1: I think he's talking about American Marxists.
4: Yeah, but here. I know that's what he's talking about.
1: Okay.
4: But I don't know. I don't see any huge debate. Maybe there is. Do you guys see some huge existential debate about data centers on the left?
7: No.
4: Because I only see it on our side.
1: This is very local. This is very local. So I don't know. I'm not making a broad pronouncement across the country. But this, it doesn't strike me from the opposition that I see in my town. It doesn't strike me as conservatives. They're just, it's kind of normies, actually.
4: Mm-hmm.
1: It's kind of normies.
7: Also, he's using human labor like it's a pejorative. What utopian version are you coming at us with right now? Eliminating human labor as a goal of Marxism. I mean, is this a thought exercise here? I don't know what you're...
4: It's clearly a thought exercise. He's walking through some steps.
7: Excuse me. We have a lot of important, we talk about honest thought exercises. I'm not sure this one is on the up and up.
4: Okay. But I'm going to sell because I just don't see a large leftist resistance to this. I see most of the tension is on our own side.
7: Yeah, I'm selling.
1: Next, number four, data centers will be a moot point as more AI will run on your local machine.
4: I think this is 100% true, or it'll just run in a device that's, the data center is going to be something that's not much bigger than this.
1: You know who's not investing in AI?
7: See,
1: you know who's not? Pretty big company not investing in AI significantly. Apple. Because why? I think they see this as a bubble. You've already seen a bunch of companies that are rolling back their contracts with Anthropic and OpenAI because it's not doing what it was promised to do yet.
4: Right.
1: And so eventually some of these companies are either going to have to consolidate or be bought for pennies on the dollar, and hey, look, we've got a bunch of cash laying around. We'll just do a local model on everybody's phone. I think that's what Apple's playing.
4: Quickly, because he's got one more.
7: He's already, if his argument is on the up and up, he's kneecapping his own argument. We should be slowing down because he thinks...
4: I don't disagree with that. Yes. Okay, let's get to the end. Go ahead, quickly.
1: We'll see bioroids in the next 25 years, organic human clones with AI-powered computer brains.
7: Over my dead body.
1: 25 years, sell.
4: Sell. I don't think we'll see that. I don't.
7: They're going to try.
4: I'm starting to get Y2K'd with this to some degree, but we'll see. Hour two is next.
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0: or if you're on Apple, hit the follow button to make sure that you never miss an episode. It's there in your podcast feed every single time. A lot of you have done that. Thank you. And tens of thousands among that lot of you have left us 5-star reviews. So please do that on the podcast platform you prefer. Maybe even go to podcast platforms you don't. And just pretend you're a foreigner and you've been called by a Democratic Party operative. And we're just going to go ahead and 5-star review harvest. I think that's okay, right?
1: Mm-hmm.
0: Indeed. And just the good thing about, you know, registering foreigners to vote, just moving state line to state line, you can vote a few times in different places, even if you want.
1: Right? It's good dot connecting right there.
0: It works out. Do the same thing. Even go to podcast plat. I'm sure you don't have anything going on today at all. All right. You're just, we attract a rather lazy lot as an audience. All right. So you've got nothing but free time. Use it wisely. Go to podcast platforms you don't even use and leave us a 5-star review. And thank you. 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All right, bottom of the hour, we will be joined by the weekly prophet of woe and lamentation, Daniel Horowitz. But let's continue on with our buy, sell, or hold. And what remains, we will address in the overtime today for subscribers.
2: Next, we go to Mark Hosh, who says, anyone trying to sway the GOP primary right now in favor of Vance or Rubio or anyone else is sabotaging our chances, and they need to be named and shamed. This isn't cute or clever on any level.
1: More or less, buy.
0: I think it's a little strong. First of all, you don't have to name and shame them. They're naming themselves. I mean, you can just see them out there. And normally it wouldn't bother me whatsoever. I am a JD guy, you know, but if I looked into the future, if Dr. Strange told me there was only one outcome that we can win in 2030 or 2028, and it has to be with Marco Rubio as the nominee, I'd be like, well, okay. You know, it's not like I detest Marco Rubio or something. I think he's been a phenomenal appointment for the president. He's operated at an incredibly high level. Now, you're seeing an entirely different Marco Rubio than you did when he was in the United States Senate. Because if we saw this Rubio, he'd already been president. Okay. But the way he's reinvented himself has been based, competent, and devastatingly effective. Fair?
1: Mm-hmm.
0: You know?
1: Yeah.
0: But the issue that I have with it right now, and this goes back to the conversation we had last hour about mass deportations and where to spend our political capital. I would say the same thing about, did we spend... So I'm gonna sell on shaming people for this. I think that goes too far. But did we, when we had maximum wind at our sails coming, you know, this time last year, spring, summer of 25, and we're still in the throes of, you know, winning the election and all that mo that goes with it, did we wisely invest all of that political capital? And my fear is the answer is no. Because we were never going to have more political capital than we did right then. It was never going to happen. All right? It was no matter what we did. It's just the nature of politics. It's like buying a brand new car the minute you drive it off the lot. What's it start doing?
1: Depreciate.
0: Depreciates in value. It's never more. It's what people say about buying a nice boat. The best day is the you know, after you buy a nice boat, the best day is the first day you bought it. You take it out. The second best day is when you finally got tired of it and you sold it. Right? So, you know, we're wearing, politicians wear quickly in our realm, you know, particularly one that can be as ever present as Trump. And when he's not going to be on the ballot again, it lessens his ability to leverage his authority. That's what they call lame duck status. So we are eventually going to get, now Trump will be unlike any other lame duck president we've ever had before. I promise you that. It won't look as obviously lame as the other ducks that preceded him, but he will depreciate in value. It's just the nature of things. He's not an eternal being in this current form or brand. So did we use it as wisely as we could? And I would argue I fear we have not.
1: That's part of the reason.
0: And let me finish this real quick. But I would say this applies to this whole Rubio-Vance debate now, 19 months before the first vote's going to be taken. We have got to make some real progress this year. We have got to figure out some way to hold in the midterms. And the time and energy that's being taken on this.
1: Yes.
0: Okay? Is not a good investment. There will be a time to adjudicate all of these things. Provided, again, the king permits us that adjudication. Okay? But there will be a time, if you're seriously, if you really need to know how tethered J.D. Vance is to Tucker Carlson still, and whether he truly is a construct for the Joel Webbin crowd, then there'll be time for that, right?
1: Yeah.
0: And if you really need to know, is Marco Rubio just cravenly reinventing himself after essentially being a tool of the amnesty establishment as a senator, that we'll get to know that. If you really want to know, does Ted Cruz have another reason to run for president other than representing Israel's interest? You can ask that, right?
1: Yes.
0: Okay?
1: You're laying out all the reasons I'm...
0: And there will be a time where those questions are on the table. But right now, I'm watching my guy, Chip Roy, who's going to be out of a congressional seat here in about 5 months. Dude is going to the whistle trying to get the president's own agenda passed.
1: This is another reason.
0: Going to the whistle.
1: This is what...
0: Maybe past the whistle. Like, this isn't... Like, he's like, you know, Oakland Raider Al Davising this thing. Like, he's John Matuszak, you know, Lyle Alzado throwing an extra elbow into the rib cage after the whistle's blown.
1: Exactly.
0: Doing whatever it takes. He's trying to go to the end, right? We've got to stack some major dubs that we cannot do if we're not somewhat united here in purpose and calling. And I say this to people I even like and respect. Most of the time, I'm even aligned with them in many of these internecine fights. But I strongly don't. I strongly believe that if you are spending this much energy on the Vance and Rubio dynamic this far out with everything else we have going on right now, it's destructive in nature and not constructive in nature. Obviously, I think that. Otherwise, I'd be doing it. Why am I not jumping into all these fights to defend JD, my guy, all the time? One, I don't really have much against Rubio. I just think JD's a better version. But two, it's because I've got 50 fights staring me right now in the face. I got to win at least half of these, right?
1: Listen,
0: and there'll be time for that fight later on.
1: You're saying everything I was going to say when I tried to break in. This is why I'm buying, and I'm buying hard, and why they should be shamed. Because this kind of person who does this is the political equivalent of sports bro. They're listening to all the podcasts and looking at all the magazines, and I would have drafted this guy, and you should have done this thing. And that the actual game just bypasses them, and they can't... You've totally lost the script. There's a real game in front of you. Real things are happening. If you would put that much energy in helping a guy like Chip Roy or the SAVE Act or these things, our politics would be totally different. But you're imagining a gap that we have no idea is even there between these two guys. It's loser energy, bro. You deserve to lose. Play the real game.
2: Next up, we'll go to James Moon. The Odyssey will surpass 100% on Rotten Tomatoes after receiving a massive batch of positive mail-in reviews at 3 a.m. following a water main break.
0: Very nice.
1: Nice.
0: I don't know. I'm going to buy. How true? Are you guys seeing some of these posts that these reviews are cooked and people have come up with like algorithms and stuff to uncook them. Mm-hmm. It reminded me of the unskewed polls. This is before you guys came to work here.
2: the
0: Mitt Romney era, the unskewed polls we were all doing on the right. And then election came and went and all the polls were pretty much accurate. Okay. We all have Nate Silver to this very day because he called one election correctly 15 years ago. And that's why he is still somewhat a thing. Right. So this is kind of reminding me of that. I don't know if it's real or not, you know. I'm the executive producer of the film that, I think it was just broken. I'm trying to remember who broke it. We previously had set the record, Nefarious did in 2023 for the widest gulf or chasm between audience score and critic score by a motion picture in the history of Rotten Tomatoes. There have been several documentaries that the gap was wider, but those aren't considered feature films. We did is. Now, I know it's been broken since. I can't remember who did it. But, you know, we use that to our advantage, particularly once we got to streaming. We use that our advantage to hugely drive our streaming numbers up amongst righties who were hesitant about going to see a horror film in the theaters, right? So, I don't know. Do you guys think they're cooking those reviews to that level? Are you buying these posts, Aaron? You would know more about that stuff than either Todd or I would.
2: Not yet. Not yet. I could see it. I don't have a problem with it. I'm not like aghast at the idea that they might cook some reviews or cook the process. I want to see a little bit more evidence than some person on X.
1: I'm just confident they're cooking because that's what everybody is doing. And
0: like, in other words, why wouldn't you if you could get away with it, right?
1: And movies are desperate to get people in the seats. This guy has been around long enough that he's like, anyway, sooner or later, so if you see yourself become the villain, you'll just take the money. And so, yeah, it's very, very likely that that's exactly what's going on.
0: Okay. But I love this. The level of snottiness of this post is more than appropriate. So I'm an all the buy on this one. Yes.
2: Next, we go to Maximus Decimus Meridius, who says Trump needs to stop worrying about the Iranian people and prioritize the world. Play to win by bombing every railroad, bridge, power plant, factory, oil well, and pipeline.
1: Well, I agree with the last part. I'm just going to sell about the first part. I don't think that he's like worrying about that. I think it's a variable he considers. I mean, he's very much a man of the people, and it's my thing. I just want us to be groovy together. I want to give everybody a chance to, he's just not going to go, you're all demons. But I don't think like really that's, I think there's other things that are bigger variables that are,
0: I agree. There are, one of the biggest variables is the fact that we have a large Arab Muslim coalition.
1: Yes.
0: And while they have no regard, for Tucker's claim that the Ayatollah Khomeini is their global leader. Mm-hmm. They don't agree with that. Okay. It also wouldn't sell back home to see, as they're backing the U.S. in this war week after week, month after month. It would not, my guess is it wouldn't sell back home to see a bunch of civilian destruction of Iran by what's still a significant population of Jordan, Egypt, and Saudi Arabia and Qatar views as the great Satan.
1: Right.
0: Right.
1: Right.
0: And that's the kind of thing that could be then used within the crazies within your own tribe and within your own country to drive up angst within your own geopolitical situation.
1: Yeah. No one should think that like he's taking back Outremer for Christ. That's not what Donald Trump is doing. He's basically like your favorite John Hamm. He's like Vegas, but in Arabia, like that, he's like, that's what he's doing.
0: Yes.
1: And that speaks exactly to Steve's point.
0: I think that, you know, this is the trade-off of having this comprehensive list of Arab allies. This is the trade-off to it. Okay. You also have a NATO member who in Erdogan, who's kind of like, to Islamic radicalism, what the Vegas Strip is to the mall, or was to the mob. Like the Vegas Strip that was started by Bugsy Siegel, Meyer Lansky. This was basically their attempt to go legit, to have legit, you know, entities by which to run money through, right?
1: Mm-hmm.
0: And Erdogan is that's the relationship. I mean, he is a he's always in a $3,000-$5,000 suit, but make no mistake, he's a front for jihadists. So this is all very complicated. A lot of us didn't want to get involved in this because it's all very complicated.
2: Yes. So you're saying Turkey's next after Iran?
0: I'm saying that no. What I'm saying is that Erdogan, of all of our so-called Arab allies, Erdogan is the most hostile to Israel at the moment. Trump himself has already said that they would have jumped in to help Iran if it weren't for the U.S.'s involvement already, right? I just think that this is all, this entire conversation is why I didn't think it was a good idea going in. It's hard when you're up against entities that you truly can't negotiate with. And then you don't have the resolve to take things then to go to the zero sum game that means, you know, but we are at a juncture now though, where the president is going to have to consider, and he's already using that language now. So he's already considering long before I brought it up, but either we're at the point now of either just get the hell out, or you're going to have to levy a level of destruction that hasn't caused the next level of Iranian regime to be replaced by more moderate voices or cry uncle yet. You haven't done that yet. So that's the choice now. Either you're going to lobby that level of destruction, or we're just going to probably have to, we're out. And if you guys act up again, we'll be back, you know, in 6 months or a year. Because I don't see us, nor do I want us to have the resolve to do a traditional regime change. And I think that their resolve, those elements want control of Iran even more than we don't want Iran to have a nuclear weapon. All right. And I think that that's just hard for us to understand right now. And we'll have more about this tomorrow. Okay. Right now we have a Fox News personality named Kennedy attacking one of our good friends, Megan Basham, who spent the last 2 years trying to stop cancer from killing her. Because Megan has the unmitigated audacity to believe that a baby girl should have a mom. So no, we are lacking in resolve. And we have one of the leading voices on the leading platform of the American right just defecating on the values of her own audience, right to their faces, mocking them. So no, we don't have the resolve to do what must be done. We're too deluded here at home. We have to win some wars here at home. We just do. We have to win some wars here at home, or we're of no good to anybody anywhere else.
2: Next, we go to Daniel, who says, when Tyler Robinson is convicted or takes a deal and pleads guilty, Candace Owens will pledge she will spend the rest of her life seeking the real killer. Subsequently, she'll never discuss the topic again and move on to the next grift.
0: So, you would have had me if you stopped at real killer. But this is another one of my tried and truisms. Now, just last week, a guy did a compounded post and we thought it worked out great, right? But over the years, how many times have I said that?
1: Right, a lot.
0: Most of the time, I tell you when you get to the, and also, don't. Stop right there, okay? You're right about the first part, for sure. All right, so that part's a buy, but since you put another part in, that's not the finish I'm going to have to sell, because you're dealing with wicked demonic force in this woman's own personal hatred and jealousy for Erica Kirk.
1: It's a fatal attraction.
0: Yes, yes. Correct. Yeah, I will not be ignored.
1: Yes.
0: Levels. I mean, you're more likely to see Candace Owens shaved and boiling a rabbit on a stove, okay, than doing what you're saying with that second part. So I don't know how many of you guys are online, how many of you are on social media, but I'm just going to tell you right now, the top two ways to instantly grow your social media following are to perpetuate conspiracies about Jews and perpetuate conspiracies about Charlie and Erica Kirk.
1: We're doing great.
0: All right. So whoever's got their fingers on the button over there in Silicon Valley, I mean, it's masturbatory levels of obsession. And don't just trust me. Aaron's the one that posts all these things all day long. He sees better numbers than I do. I'm only just looking at it anecdotally, secondhand downstream. But the top two things I see that grow a following more than anything else are promulgating conspiracies about Jews and conspiracies about Charlie and Erica Kirk. So the woman's just an absolute click whore, an absolute grift whore, always has been. I don't think this is anything new at all. I don't. I just think she was, I think she was satanically placed in order to be there, to have earned enough of all your well wishes so that when it was going to be the absolute most painful moment, the enemy could take the sheepskin off and you could all see the wolf's claws right there underneath the grandmother's hood. So, yeah, I don't think it's going away anytime soon.
2: Next, we go to Tom Dearling, who says, "Oh, brother, where art thou?" is a more faithful adaptation of Homer's Odyssey than whatever Nolan gave us. You'd be able to make a call here, Steve.
0: Yeah. And I think the answer is, in terms of the heart of it, sure. Yeah. For sure. I mean, you and I were talking during the break, the modernist, and she's all tatted up and everything else, the modernist that did the hipster translation of the Odyssey. That's what she's known for. She did like a hipster translation of the Odyssey, right? And this is who Christopher Nolan based his modern critical drinker would say, modern audiences, take on Odysseus. She's out there ripping it. And she's like, yeah, he turned him into a guy who just is in need of essentially, permanent psychiatric help. He's not after glory or anything at all. And that's what Odysseus is after, glory. Yeah, that's pretty much a pagan honor culture. They're after glory, right?
1: Yeah.
0: That's how they achieved immortality, was that level of glory, right? So, right on the money. So, I'll buy.
1: Bye.
2: Next, we go to Mark Carlson. Mount Rushmore of the most subversive things that are stifling any sort of grassroots freedom movement. The GOP, Con Inc., Fox News, Trump.
0: I'm going to tell you, I'm going to sell on most of this. I'll take it one by one. All right. I'm not aware that of any significant grassroots movement that has existed since the Tea Party other than MAGA. And I mean, I do as much grassroots work as anybody with a significant podcast does. I'm not. Can you guys tell me what's the movements that I was working in and a part of that I'm just like completely lamenting has been co-opted in the last few years? I think the opposite is true, which is because, in fact, let me do it this way. The first three are why you have four. Let me repeat that. The first three are why you have four. I know you guys all see, and it, for the most part is, Fox is essentially an extension of Trump's, PR. It's his sports information department, which is on the rare occasion when they're not on the same script, Trump will get really mad, right?
1: Mm-hmm.
0: But I'm old enough to remember when Roger Ailes spent the first 6 to 8 months of the 2016 primary trying to take Trump out, including sending Megyn Kelly out there, his attack dog, in the first debate. Remember, that's when Trump made the whole references to she was bleeding out of her whatever because of all the negative questions she was asking. Remember that,
1: mm-hmm.
0: Right? Okay. So Trump is the reaction to the first three. You're exactly right about the first three. But Trump is the reaction to that. There wasn't anything else. There was a Tea Party movement that predated Trump, and the vast majority of its leaders immediately sold out. And many of those exact members of Congress went there and became one of the most profligate spending Congresses of all time. And that was kind of the last attempt by our people to do something organically aside from the system. And it got totally co-opted by the first three. So again, let me explain all this to you. As someone who was literally, I had a front row seat to this. I got a call from Donald Trump about running for office 2 years before anybody was taking him seriously. And I live in Iowa. So who had a better look at this, a front row seat at this than I did going back to that era?
1: No.
0: No one did. I was literally the first person they tried to bring onto their team and hire. And I turned it down because I feared what you are describing here. that this is what was actually happening. The opposite is true. That does not mean that Trump, you have to think that Trump is an ideal general, an ideal leader, anointed or infallible. You don't have to think any of those things. Think whatever you want. But I'm just telling you, the first three are why we have four. Our people tried to do a totally organic grassroots movement called the Tea Party. They tried to do this. And it went massive, and it went nuclear, and it went viral before the term was even known by most Americans. And we had these like 9-12 groups and everything else that were offshoots of this all over the country. And then many of those leaders got absolutely co-opted and sold out. And many of the politicians that got elected in that era, like, say, Rubio. Rubio got elected in that era and then turned around and did a stand-up with, you know, Lindsey Graham and John McCain for mass amnesty. The Tea Party voted for Rubio over Charlie Crist in that Senate primary, remember? And so what happened is our grassroots base said, you know what? We're going to need somebody outside of the system who's independently wealthy, that can't be bought off, and has some balls. We tried to do this as an organic movement. We're now going to need basically a Red Caesar. We're going to need a strong man. And Trump was the reaction to that. So if you think Trump is a co-option, is a co-opting, then you have to actually blame the people for it. Trump was running for president for over a year and gaining no traction in our primary at all until he started talking about the kinds of issues like immigration that our base cared about. And it was when he addressed their issues that our base went to him, not the other way around. He didn't like cast a spell. I was there. I saw the muted claps. I saw that, yeah, he's funny, but that's not serious. And I don't care about China trade policy and all the other stuff he was talking about. I saw it. It wasn't until he talked about the things our base cared about that our base said, all right, that's our guy. And that's why one of the smartest things Rush said in the final stanza of his life is Trump's base cannot be separated from him. He can only separate from the base. That's where we are. So I just don't agree with your premise. I really don't. I mean, I was there.
1: I agree with you. I'm selling for different reasons, though, because there's a parallel line of thinking about this regarding the grassroots. There's a huge, you know, grassroots heal thyself requirement to analyzing them and their motives, because a lot of them are just wearing hockey pants. So my list of the four, it's fantasy football, toy lightsabers, video games, and anon accounts. All right? Y'all got to up your game. Are you really grassroots? Then you got to amp it up, because a lot of that is, it's just blah, blah, blah, blah, blah.
2: Let's look, Steve, I think this is really important. Yep. Just as you were talking, four Republican representatives voted against an amendment to bar trannies from serving in the military.
0: There you go.
2: This week of all weeks.
0: Yep.
2: Good thing the amendment still passed. Nope, it failed 217 to 212.
1: Unbelievable. But believable.
0: There you go. Daniel Horowitz is next.

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I am Steve Dace with Todd Erzin and Aaron McIntyre. 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
8: 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One thing I've seen a lot more of in my neighborhood this summer, now it didn't take much because the last several summers we have seen barely any. But the one thing I've seen more in my neighborhood this summer than the last several are for sale signs. In fact, there's like three or four up right now. So what you are looking for is a real estate agent that hasn't forgotten what to do and how to do the job and to be trusted to do the job all these years when the housing market was... well, even worse than it is right now. All right. So where did this network come from? Well, it started out because Glenn Beck ran into agents he couldn't trust. And so he created a network of agents you could trust from right here within the Blaze audience. 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Let's bring in the weekly prophet himself of woe and lamentation, Daniel Horowitz. And my friend, this week I want to talk about political capital, if you don't mind. All right. And I'm doing it in this order on purpose. All right. So right now there is a discussion being had on our side, and I've got friends on both sides of this, as I mentioned to the audience, who say, hey, when you look at all the legal challenges that we are constantly facing whenever the president tries to act on deportations, when you look at the stresses being put on within our own coalition from Big Ag and other companies who want, you know, that want the migrant labor. When you look at the shutting down, when you consider we both shut down the poorest border we had, and we've deported about a million people, you know, since the president took over, we're making good progress on this. Then you have another group of people saying, well, that ain't going to hunt. And if anything, we wasted a lot of our political capital coming out of an election where we had all these tailwinds, and the president is sitting right now on the RCP average at a minus 14.6 approval, which is not great, Bob, or Daniel, for that matter. All right. And if you just look at three pollsters that are like a Scott Rasmussen, who I trust and know and believe to be objective, and then, you know, the Mark Mitchell, who runs his old polling firm called Rasmussen Today, or Rich Barris at Big Data Polling. These are all people that are either objective or flat out in, you know, supporters of the president. And they're sitting with -9, -9, and -13 for an approval rating with the president within their own polling right now. And if we were going to have this level of albatross of presidential approval heading into the midterms, then we should have spent it on all the mass deportations we promised the country, because it would have helped with housing costs. It would have helped with, you know, wages. It would have helped with virtually every current social financial malady we're facing right now as a people. Where do you come down on this? And just the argument in and of itself, do you even agree with the framing of the argument itself?
9: No, I very much agree with the framing of the argument. You have to operate under the assumption that the trifecta is gone after this year. I'm not saying it's impossible to have a different result, but you have to operate under that assumption that at least the House control will be gone. So you won't be able to pass these budget reconciliation bills and things like that. So you have one or two bullets to fire. It is shocking to me how we are on the second trifecta of Trump 11 years after the elevator speech. You have to understand, this issue is very interesting for someone like me, because I was kicked out of a publication for being too racist and xenophobic on immigration long before a lot of these people were born into this and Yelp. And now everyone's like me, except no one's like me, except the same GOP that tacitly or quietly really wants the cheap labor. They're in office. They win all the primaries because of various reasons. We're spinning our wheels. And if we can't produce on something like this, after a cathartic moment of the Biden presidency with the sheer magnitude of the invasion, after a Supreme Court ruling that, you know, I did a show today, it's worse than you think. The plaintiff literally was an illegal that got pregnant and said, I want my kid to be able to have welfare. That was the standing for the plaintiff. You know that legal immigrants are barred pursuant to our laws we don't enforce because of being a public charge. Yet you could have an illegal that says, I need to steal citizenship so I can get welfare, which is how most of them get welfare on behalf of their American-born citizens. You can't move from this issue. Now, Steve, I could get you very hyped up on cutting spending, on healthcare reform that will lower costs. But, I mean, you and I know that's going to be even harder. Economic program structures and the amount of coalitions you have to put together for that. The simple proposition that we will not fund future invaders taking our welfare, our jobs, and our citizenship for themselves. I mean, I can't think of a better issue, yet it's not even on the radar. I mean, Trump did not give even a speech on this. He gave a speech on the Chinese stealing the election. Oh, and by the way, but then he was asked about, well, what are you going to do about China? He was like, well, that was in the past. You know, we won't even cut off visas to China. I would venture to tell you that there probably is enough support to get at least something on Chinese visas to some degree across regular order, meaning without avoiding the filibuster and with Democrat buy-in. I believe you could probably do that. We haven't even defunded sanctuary cities in reconciliation. And that wasn't even proffered in 1.0, 2.0. Well, it's proffered in 1.0. It didn't happen. 2.0 and now 3.0. When you ask me about political capital, I mean, Steve, I'm trying to be nice about it. I don't think this is what they focus on.
8: So,
9: I don't think it's their primary focus.
8: All right, so follow me here then. Would we both agree that if we had attempted more stridently to follow, not like run away from Minneapolis like we did, for example. So if we had attempted more stridently to follow through on mass deportations, there's no way, and just there's no way the president's approval numbers would be any worse than they currently are. Agreed?
9: I agree, and particularly if he really would have framed it around the stealing of what's owed to Americans, such
8: right.
9: as the job market. You see even Amy Action, the Democrat running in Ohio, trying to outflank Vivek on H-1B, things like that. I think if we would have made it about jobs also, that would have, if anything, he would have been better off.
8: All right, and so then that takes me to point B, which is, how much of his negative approval number, it's got to at least be a point or two. And when we're talking about the margins that we need this fall, a point or two is a lot of votes, okay? It's got to be at least a couple of points that it's actually young men who voted for us in droves in this last election who are, even by the internal party polling that I've been privy to, we have hemorrhaged them since the last election. And of course, some of it, of course, is the whole Israel thing. And we're getting into that here because that is part of this. We'll get into that in a second. But if the order of events were the following, we're going to the mattresses on deportations. And then in March of year two, guys, we can't let Iran have a nuclear weapon. Would we have held on to more of those young men? Because the message that they believe they've been given is, you didn't follow through on the mass deportations that were going to, you know, help me make it easier for me to find a job, you know, have a good wage and, you know, afford a home. But now you want to start a war that maybe I get drafted in. So just like my millennial and Gen X older brother and dad, I can go die in the Middle East for some, you know, Arabian night for some reason that doesn't matter. You're following me on this so far? Your thoughts on that?
9: Well, I mean, look, sometimes elections are hard to read. 2024 was not hard to read. Invasion and inflation. Okay. I mean, those were pretty clear. And those two really do loom large with younger voters that are facing the most expensive economy ever with the fewest job prospects ever. And again, the immigration, when you really tie into the foreign students, the H-1B, I mean, it really does paint a picture because, you know, I'm very strident about the fact that I think we have economic and social problems in this country divorced from immigration. Mm-hmm. And we shouldn't blame everything on that. But when it comes to a big part of the job market in a lot of sectors, that's a big issue. And I think that was such a squandered opportunity. And again, special interests played a huge role in that with the White House, with the party. And you're absolutely right. So, you know, it's the same cost of living that's bad, the same grenade with the pin out that the Democrats were dealing with, or that hot coal that was in their hand is now in Trump's hand. And I think the young voters are going to vacillate back and forth. They don't have a clear, defined ideology. They just know it's not working for them, and they're going to swing very hard against the incumbent party.
8: Which brings us now to Iran. And if you follow the chain of events here, I think essentially what transpired is we can't have $5-6 a gallon of gas over the most important vacation weekend of the year, which is also supposed to be our 250th birthday. So sure, we'll cut a deal. We know they probably won't keep it. Buy ourselves some time, try to do something about the inventory, bring gas prices down. And they did. They were down to like $3.40, $3.50 a gallon on average around the country by the time we got to the America 250 weekend. And I predicted to our audience shortly after that weekend is when you will see everything come. Now that we're all back home and we had vacation, now it's on with the rest of our lives. You're going to see this thing ramp back up again with an intent to see, can we get this solved before Labor Day weekend, the next big travel weekend, which is also, you know, the for most people, the beginning of fall, the kids are back into school and they're going to start paying way more attention to issues on a day-to-day basis. And the entire environment of the midterm elections will be absolutely solidified by then. And with it, because within 2 or 3 weeks in September, you'll start voting around the country. All right. And so that's actually when the election season begins, right? You know, and so that pattern is now playing itself out. And we're in a position now, though, where I think, you know, we've been trying to balance the traditional Israeli with the new Arab Sunni Arab coalition that Trump has assembled. But it's clear that we, even with what we did the first round, we have not, and how many of their leaders we've killed, the level of damage it would take for them to sincerely bow the knee or come up with a Gorbachev level leader has not occurred. So to me, I think we've got one or two options here. One, we're going to have to start inflicting that kind of damage, or two, just call it a win. We killed enough of their people. We'll be back again next year if we have to be, and come home. We're out of political capital here, I believe. All right. When a Daily Caller reporter is asking the president on a tarmac today, you know, these two service members, did they lose their lives for a worthy cause? That's a Daily Caller reporter. That's not the Washington Post or the New York Times. I think we're kind of out of capital here. And so, you know, I understand why we haven't done those things. We don't want to harm the Iranian people. Not to mention, we don't want a bunch of civilian deaths from the so-called Great Satan, because much of the population of our Arab allies still think we are the Great Satan. So we want to, you know, be shipping, you know, that propaganda to those countries. But I think we're out of options here. That because we're out of capital. So it's either escalate to get them to bend the knee, or it's just time to come home, I think, at this point. But what do you think?
9: I think it's time to come home. I say this as someone who wants to inflict that damage, but if we're not willing to do it, if we don't have the weaponry or the funding to do it, which is very weird what's going on there after $1 trillion in military spending, they want to throw another $73 billion. Trump wants another few hundred billion that maybe they won't give it to him. I don't understand this. I have never seen a 4.5 month war like this where I don't even know what we're doing, where the country doesn't, whatever your political perspective is, you know, whether it's Lindsey Graham on one end or, you know, the Groypers on the other end or anything in between, I don't know if anyone could articulate what it is we're doing. I got to say, with the, I started off the week with the, three military deaths. What I don't understand is how we are 4.5 months into still having soldiers on bases within shooting range.
8: Yeah, striking distance. Yeah.
9: Without either having cleared them out or having built the sort of fortified bunkers that the Israelis have. Do you know how many soldiers Israel has lost on their military bases? I think it's zero. Right? They've lost in Lebanon because of the ground war and start and stop and the political correct wars of engagement that are imposed upon them. They've lost in Gaza. I don't think they've lost with Iran. They had obviously civilians killed from the rockets. But I mean, you would think there's no greater target than an Israeli base. In fact, we have our planes parked on Israeli bases now because of that. Heck, Ben Gurion freaking civilian airport is more secure than our bases in Jordan. So like at some point, either or get off the can. Like, I don't, to me at this point, if we would just pull out all our bases, mind our own business, it would be better than what we're doing now, which is some half-baked thing enough to provoke them to close the straits, but then we don't do anything, but then we still leave our bases, but they have no offensive capabilities or just serve as hostages. And then we promote, you know, Lebanon and Jalani in Syria and Erdogan in Turkey and the Qataris. And now we're having American companies that are probably related to Kushner invest in a weapons grade uranium enrichment for Saudi Arabia. Steve, I don't know what the strategy is, but I don't think it's geopolitical. I think it's something else. So that's why I think just go home.
8: Thank you, my friend. Good to see you.
9: Take care.
8: You lived up to the billing. There was tons of woe and lamentation there for sure. All right, gentlemen, your thoughts before we get out of here.
10: Well, the theme of I don't know what we're doing 4.5 months in, and early on, you started, it's amazing to consider we're 11 years into this Trump thing. We've had the Holy Trinity twice now, and we still are behind the eight ball on all of these issues. It's the same problem. Steve, in your own book, never attack, but you're not willing to kill. There it is.
11: I'm, with each passing day, again, it's the same qualifiers every day. Oh, they have better information than we have. Yes, that's true. Oh, we're trying to make a deal with somebody where a deal is impossible. Yes, that's true. At some point, because of these factors, the vast majority of people, I have to think, maybe the polling says different, but I think a majority of people, even in Trump's, what should be his base, are going to start to get bored with this and or oppose it. I think if you're Trump, you would take apathy rather than opposition, obviously, but there are just no clear signals, no clear messaging as to what the end game is here. For all the reasons we've talked about for these past 4 months.
8: Back at it again tomorrow, noon to 2 Eastern, right after Glenn Beck, right here on Blaze TV. Until then, go hard, Romans 8:28.

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7: Everything's fine now. The president announced yesterday he met with the leader of Lebanon.
8: Yeah.
7: And he announced something tremendous. U.S. Airlines can now fly to Lebanon. Ha! Finally! You can take that long-anticipated vacation to Beirut that you've been putting off for the last 41 years.
8: That's what I voted for.
7: Holy cow. I mean, imagine warming yourself over the husk of a burning vehicle. Helping yourself to free items that the looters left behind. And watching the

0: the night sky light up with Scud missiles being intercepted by Patriot missiles. Oh, geez. Now all of that and more can be yours on your next vacation to beautiful Beirut. Thank you.
1: I'd like to solve the puzzle and win that trip.
0: Oh, man. Wouldn't you love that?
2: How much are you willing to pay now with the extra Scud missile?
0: Yeah, a lot. A lot.
2: That's awesome.
0: How many of us have been on pins and needles waiting for this moment?
1: They
0: just open up air flights to Beirut.
2: I've given up hope.
0: Yeah.
1: Is it direct?
2: That's a good question.
0: To
1: connect in Berlin?
0: I'm not sure they've actually... I don't know that they've actually worked out the schedules yet.
2: I don't think they have.
0: They couldn't do it before, Now that's open.
2: The airlines might say, ooh, man, we'd love to, but there's too many potholes in the landing.
0: Mm-hmm. And here's a Lebanese president meeting with the president of our nation.
3: Mr. President, it's an honor having you. Thank you very much.
4: I've been looking forward to this visit for a long time.
3: Thank you very much.
4: Meeting such a great president like yourself.
3: That's a very nice thing. See, he knows how to get to me. Now he can have anything.
0: Unfortunately, that's kind of true. That is the key to his heart. No, I know, but it's true.
2: Just being funny.
0: Okay. But that's an important meeting. We've been at odds with Lebanon for far too long.
1: And he was saying such great things about Lebanon that goes along perfectly with your vacation ad that we had to cut it short. We couldn't get everything in that was so good about clip number two.
3: Thank you very much. It's a great pleasure to be with the president of Lebanon. He's highly respected in his country and actually long beyond his country. We've spoken previously on numerous occasions through representatives, and the relationship is very good. I think that Lebanon has been a very mistreated country for a long period of time. It's an amazing group of people, professors, doctors, lawyers, great intellects. And it's been hit hard for many, many decades, really. It's been hit very, very hard. And yet I have people that live in Lebanon, people that are parents of friends of mine, many cases, and they would never leave. They would not leave under any circumstance. They love it. They love the country. And it's probably a dangerous place in a lot of ways. But they live in areas, they say, we hear bombs going off all the time, but we want to live in Lebanon. They love the country. Very smart people. Very successful people, and they live there. But it has been. It's been a country of great intellect, great intellectuals. They still love it. They want to be there. And we're going to help it. We're going to help it a lot.
0: But what about, are there people there that love it, that live there?
1: Well, they're intellects.
0: They're in, the intellectual
1: people. People of great intellect.
0: Yeah. Okay. I don't know why this big hard sell for Lebanon all of a sudden.
2: Because he's there.
0: I know, but you don't have to make stuff up about how beautiful Lebanon is.
1: I mean, used to be, like every country in the Middle East used to be beautiful until, Islam came to town.
0: Mm-hmm.
1: Say that with everywhere. In the
0: Terrorism. But then he was asked about Iran, and so... That switched from Lebanon a little bit, which is bothersome to me because I wanted to hear more about Lebanon.
2: It took a bunch
1: of questions. You're lucky I cut that clip.
0: Yeah.
2: He took a bunch of questions. It was awesome.
0: All right. Here he is on the Iranian fight.
5: Mr. President, there are no signs that Iran is ready to stop fighting. So what is the plan? Is the plan to just keep bombing until they give up?
3: There are no signs. Why, do you know something that I don't know?
5: Well, they continue to attack our allies.
3: You don't know what the dialogue is behind the scenes that they want to meet desperately to try and end it because they're getting decimated. You don't get that when you listen to your fake station, but you don't know. You don't know anything. Do you know something I don't know?
5: Well, tell us.
3: I will tell you. They want to desperately meet and... Until they're ready to meet in a meaningful way, we have no interest in even...
0: Okay, well, we might not have inside knowledge the way he does, but what we do know is what we've seen over and over and over and over and over. We've been told 39, 40 times that this thing's over, that we won, that they desperately want an agreement.
1: I think you have to be patient because, have we hit the 4 to 5 week mark yet?
0: Yes.
1: Oh, we have.
0: Okay. Yeah, we have. And then some. We beat the crap out of the 4-5 week mark. So, I don't know. I mean,
1: I know, just man.
0: A little frustrated with that whole situation. Because I agree, we don't have the inside information, but he seems to, you know, how many times has he said this, that they desperately want to make a deal? And then they turn around and spit in our face over and over and over and over again. And there was more on Iran.
3: And we will absolutely attack the new site that they're talking about. I mean, how about these people? They're in this because of nuclear weapons, and they're trying to possibly reconstitute a site. We'll hit that site. Any site where they're even thinking about nuclear, we'll be hitting it very, very powerfully. Now, nobody knows except the Iranians the damage that we've done to them. We have done damage that will take them 20, 25 years to recover from. So if we left tomorrow, we had a big success. But we're not leaving tomorrow.
0: Okay.
1: So taking the president at his word, they're desperate to make a deal,
0: mm-hmm.
1: but they're also trying to reconstitute their nuke stuff. I mean,
0: right?
1: I don't know, man.
0: And they've got this pickaxe mountain.
2: They do.
0: That we have not hit. We didn't hit before, and we still haven't hit it up to this point. And that's where Israeli intelligence is telling us they've moved all their nuclear material.
2: I do love the idea that we're getting Israeli intelligence again.
0: I do, too.
2: We talked on the show multiple times.
0: Might have made up a little bit.
2: About how we weren't getting intelligence. We were mad. We were broken up.
0: Mm-hmm.
2: And now it looks like we're back together again a little bit. Oh, we got a Band-Aid on it, you know?
0: Mm-hmm.
2: And personally, I believe that's because Trump took a strong stand on shutting down Mondami on his little wants to arrest Netanyahu when he comes to New York. And he shut him down hard.
0: Mm-hmm.
2: And Mondami backed down. And his, he did his little press conference and said he wasn't going to arrest him. I think that was the Band-Aid we were starting to get some information again from Israel, which is awesome.
0: Yeah, could be.
2: I'm happy about that.
0: Could be. But I don't know why we don't start hitting this pickaxe mountain.
2: And it was a strange
0: answer. As hard as possible.
2: Yeah, it was a strange answer from Pete Hegseth. Pistol Pete was testifying yesterday in front of Congress because they're looking for more money. And when they asked him about Pickaxe Mountain, his answer was, I don't know.
1: 21?
2: It was 21. Yeah, okay.
0: Mm-hmm.
6: Cut to 21. Straight answers. We need straight answers. Do we have the ability to destroy whatever is underneath Pickaxe Mountain?
7: Senator, a lot of our capabilities are classified, but if anybody in the world can reach anything on this, on God's green earth, it's the United States military, the most powerful military in the world. It's all about options and trade-offs.
0: Okay.
1: Oh, boy.
0: It's about options.
7: This is rebuilding our military from what was not funded in the past.
1: Okay.
2: I mean, that's
1: all right. And we've spent $37.5 billion yesterday.
2: That's what he said.
1: He also said that 95% of the $75 billion in previously approved spending has already been basically allocated through September.
0: Here's that talk on what we've spent so far. That's cut 20.
8: Do you have a new estimate about what the war has cost us so far in this, the fifth month of the first year of this war in Iran?
7: Senator, the estimate we have as of today is $37.5 billion.
0: Okay. There it is. $37.5 billion.
1: Now, Hegseth did say in written testimony to Congress that it'll cost about $2 billion to replace equipment lost or damaged during the combat operations against Iran.
0: Mm.
2: And we're building to replace it. I mean, Trump, remember when he was in Pennsylvania a week or so ago, he talked about to the manufacturing of the weapons. Pick up the pace.
0: Yeah.
2: And he told them, pick up the pace.
1: Yeah, if you're publicly saying that, that doesn't...
2: I mean, he thanked him for doing a great job of building, but he'd pick up the pace.
0: Yep. Kirsten Gillibrand talked about... Well, I mean, she's hammering Pete here, trying to...
1: Clip 5?
0: Yeah.
9: Okay. It's true. Was it obliterated or wasn't it? What's the status?
7: The nuclear sites under Midnight Hammer were obliterated, but Iranians foolishly continued to attempt to pursue nuclear capabilities, which is why we destroyed their defense industrial base and so many of the other capabilities to ensure they can't get to a nuclear weapon. See, we're staying laser focused on the objective, and you're trying to make campaign commercials.
9: No, we're not.
7: And that's fine.
9: So listen to this. You also say that you made the missile program, quote, destroyed and made combat ineffective, quote, Iran's entire ballistic missile production capacity, every company that builds every component of those missiles has been functionally defeated and destroyed, and that the missile program, existing stockpiles were depleted and decimated, almost completely ineffective. So why are there missiles left to hit Jordan and result in the loss of life of our brave men and women?
7: As we stated from the beginning, the Iranian defense industrial base is effectively gone, but they do have underground facilities because they're the world's leading state sponsor of terrorism, and they've spent 47 years trying to hide their missiles under mountains, nuclear capabilities, because they would like to get
9: a
7: nuclear weapon to wield it against us.
9: Of the war to believe, because it's either over or it's not over, it's within 2 weeks or it's not 2 weeks. We have no missiles or we have missiles, and that consternation is why so many New Yorkers are perplexed, stressed out, and find this war to be incredibly unpopular because they don't understand the choices that the president's making. They don't agree with those choices. Secretary Rollins.
0: There's some truth to that, right? I think we're all feeling some frustration. We know that their navy's at the bottom of the sea. We've destroyed their air force. Okay, why do they continue to attack us and other nations on a regular basis, like every day? And they just killed four of our soldiers in Jordan. It is a little perplexing. It is a little confusing. My wife asks all the time, where are they getting these missiles? I thought we destroyed their missiles.
2: No.
0: Not all of them. Oh, but obviously we've destroyed some of them. But they still have capacity to reach out and touch people around them.
2: Right.
0: It's amazing. So, I don't know. It is frustrating. Hey, I hate to have any sort of agreement of any kind with Kirsten Gillibrand, but...
2: Well, you're going to listen to Democrat Senator Gary Peters.
0: Okay.
2: He went back and forth with Pete, and...
1: This is only a small sample of it, yeah.
2: Some of what he said was, not wrong.
10: Happening. We have political leadership. You don't have a strategy. You don't have a long-term plan to actually win this war. Win the war. The men and women are going to be able to do it, but they need to have leadership. When will you show leadership?
7: We have leadership.
10: When will you show leadership?
7: Why don't you show some leadership and stand up to your fellow Democrats who won't fund the troops, who stand and play partisan politics while you don't give us the money? Mm. You want to stand up here and talk about the troops? You won't show any political courage to actually fund our department because you have Trump derangement syndrome and can't actually commit to anything meaningful. So I put this on you, Senator.
10: Secretary Hegseth, you have trillions. You have over $1 trillion. You're asking for $1.5 trillion. It's not a question of money. It's a question of leadership and understanding what it takes to actually win.
7: Political cowardice of Democrats who won't fund the troops.
0: I do like the pushback. There is always the pushback.
2: I know.
0: With members of the Trump administration. But I don't know. I think we're all a little frustrated with it. We've had some deaths. We don't stomach that well. And
2: we just want it to be done.
0: We just want to be over. The gas prices going back up again. I mean, at Sam's Club, it was $3.34 a gallon.
2: Unacceptable.
0: Unacceptable.
2: Yeah. Unacceptable at Sam's Club.
0: Yeah.
1: There's one of the losses that was announced yesterday, Sergeant Michael Swinton.
0: Jeez.
1: You can see that he is father there. Yeah. Mm. And then we also have Sergeant Angel Ramperstad.
0: Mm.
1: Lost her as well. So those are the four deaths from the recent fight.
0: From that Jordan explosion, yeah.
1: Yeah, and you mentioned the gas price. My local neighborhood, QT, went up 30 cents overnight.
0: Mm. I think now that they're seeing that we're really back in it, I mean, it's pretty much all-out war again. So it's hurt the prices.
2: Yeah.
0: That's going to be hard to bring down now.
2: And we don't know the status of the Strait of Hormuz and the other strait that they were starting to fight over again. I forget the name of it now, but I know that they're fighting over another small strait that sends tankers through.
0: So, and they're talking about blockading the Red Sea.
2: Yeah, that's the one I was thinking of. Yeah.
0: Uh-huh.
2: And I'm starting to think, like, no.
0: I know.
2: No.
0: I know. And it's just a matter of how hard do we have to hit them? How much do we have to destroy of their country? How many people have to die?
2: Well, there's a thing called NATO that could maybe reach out and stop some of this. The European Union could reach out. Maybe some separate countries could reach out. They might, but they don't want to help us.
0: Nope.
2: They're afraid to help.
0: Yeah.
2: I mean, I did see where the new Prime Minister of England is going to allow us to use bases,
0: right.
2: We can points now.
0: Yes, which was different than Keir Starmer.
2: Yes,
0: although this guy's a nightmare too.
2: Yes,
0: he is. My gosh, he is. He's ridiculous. But there is that.
2: Yeah.
0: At least they're going to allow us to use our bases as a jumping point.
2: Yeah.
0: Which will be helpful, I'm sure.
2: Very much.
0: Yeah. So maybe that'll repair relationships a little bit with Britain.
2: And maybe that's probably where the airlines are going to go.
0: Maybe.
2: To get you to Lebanon. I don't know that. I just heard an ad.
0: Yeah.
2: A little while ago.
0: Oh, you did?
2: About how beautiful Lebanon is.
0: This time of year?
2: So
0: lovely.
1: Have you never been?
0: Lovely.
2: I've never been.
0: Oh, you got to go. You got to go.
2: I said earlier, I've given up hope that I could ever go.
0: I know, but you got to go. You got to renew that hope. Because it's beautiful.
2: I don't want to renew it and then have it pulled the rug pulled out.
0: As the dead body chalk outlines in Beirut start to be washed away by the late summer rains.
2: Yeah,
1: beautiful. They have chalk.
0: Yeah, they do have chalk.
1: Lebanon.
0: They do have some chalk.
1: Well, that's news.
0: Yeah, because there's a lot of outlines they have to make, and so they've stocked up on that. I think they've got an eternal supply of chalk. So it's pretty exciting. And it's, again, this time of year, beautiful. You don't want to miss it. You really don't. We still have more from Pistol Pete, right?
1: Yeah.
2: What do you want here?
1: You want him talking about Lloyd Austin? Because that's the thing. The military was absolutely abused by the previous administration.
2: And
1: you would like to see us get everything back to where it should be.
0: Yeah.
1: But if you're fighting these wars at the same time, it makes it a little difficult. But, yeah, that's clip 22.
7: This is rebuilding our military from what was not funded in the past under the Biden administration. So this is from 2026, one big, beautiful bill, which helped move the president's priorities like Golden Dome for America, move away from all the woke priorities of what the Biden administration was pursuing, give us a chance to start cutting these deals on munitions, all the things that the president wanted us to focus on, shipbuilding, hypersonics. I mean, the Biden administration ignored hypersonics. They just decided to pretend like that technology didn't exist and we shouldn't invest in it. There are things. I don't know what Lloyd Austin did for 4 years. I really don't.
8: Well, I'm sure
7: the amount of neglect, the amount of stale thinking and bureaucracy, staggering when we took over. So one big, beautiful bill gave us a chance.
8: Let me interrupt your speech for a minute, Mr. Secretary. It's my turn to ask questions.
0: How long is it? Hard to believe that guy's still there, too.
1: Yeah, that's what I was just about to look.
0: Come on.
2: Okay, so you say that.
0: Uh-huh.
2: And then there were protesters at the very beginning of this.
1: Oh, he's done.
2: They got in and they protested and they've got to shut it down and wait for the testimony to begin and the opening statements to begin. But this is Susan Collins' thing. You know, her. She's the head of it. Well, I can't even think of what.
1: Chairman of this, yes.
2: Mm-hmm. And so we'd have to watch all of it, but you just have to watch up to where she's speaking.
1: Oh, no.
0: Cut 19.
2: They show her speaking.
7: The supplemental funding request is not a substitute.
2: There they come. No war. No war.
11: For 90 million people, your hands are bloody of 17 Americans and 4,000.
12: The witness will suspend until order is restored in the committee room. I know that individuals feel very passionately, but we must have order in the hearing room so that we can proceed. We're now going to move forward with our hearing. And Secretary Hegseth, please proceed.
7: Thank you. The supplemental funding request is not a substitute for the president's full.
2: She's the one we want, right?
0: Well,
1: in Maine, absolutely. Yes. We've been Overton windowed into that choice.
0: Yep.
2: This is the
0: there's no other choice.
1: This is what we do every election
0: season.
1: Every election season.
0: Everyone.
1: That, doesn't matter.
0: That's where it is in America right now.
1: Throw a dart.
0: Lesser of two evils.
1: Yep.
2: This was the Senate Appropriations Committee supplemental budget hearing.
1: Six more years we need for Susan Collins.
0: Yep.
1: By the way, Dick Durbin is not seeking re-election, and he's done in 6 months.
0: Oh, good. Well, that's good.
2: I am. Then go ahead, Pete.
0: So that's the beginning of what RFK Jr. has, right? Isn't that shaky Katharine Hepburn thing?
2: I don't know.
0: Can we get this under control, a little bit?
2: RFK has some kind of.
13: I thought we were not supposed to mock.
0: No, we're not mocking. We're just trying to figure out what's going on with Susan Collins right now.
13: I feel like you guys are mocking.
0: Not at all. I'm just showing you that her voice is shaking a little bit, and it seems like it's the beginning of maybe a problem.
13: I think it's two different things.
2: I think it is two different things.
0: Okay.
1: I don't know if you care, but two different things.
0: No, I care deeply. That's why we're talking about it, because we care so much.
1: RFK has a spasmodic dysphonia, neurological disorder, and she has...
0: She has benign essential tremor. Oh, she does.
2: Oh,
0: benign so, essential. So, now that's, yeah,
2: you so we can't make fun of her.
1: But yuck it up, boys.
0: No.
2: Oh, okay.
0: All right.
2: We're going to.
1: All right. What else we got?
0: We want her to win. Okay.
13: Even
0: in November, she must win in November. So I don't know how old she is.
2: Agreed.
0: Got to be in what 70s?
2: Oh, Susan Collins.
0: Yeah.
2: Come on now.
0: Yeah, she's got to be 70s.
2: 80s.
1: 73.
2: Oh.
0: Yeah. Been there a long time, though.
2: Oh.
0: They've all been there a long time.
2: 73, that does not look 73.
13: She doesn't look 73?
0: No, she didn't look a day over.
13: No.
2: She does 50. Not look 73.
0: You were thinking 50?
13: 50.
0: Yeah,
13: yeah,
0: okay.
13: 50.
0: Because of the
2: wigs she has on, or?
13: Yes, okay. yes.
2: All right.
1: So you said that Mamdani is backing down after
2: he
1: Trump
2: completely
1: saying
2: backed down, yeah.
1: You're not going to be arresting Netanyahu, and we have a clip of that. Where did he say that?
2: I mean, he had some kind of press
1: clip 31?
2: Conference.
1: Oh, okay.
2: He had some kind of press. He thinks he's, you know, lord of.
1: I want
2: all.
1: To see him actually
0: he
1: back
0: does.
1: Down on something
0: yeah,
1: because he's
0: I'd
1: really
0: love that.
1: Feeling salty right now.
0: Here he is.
1: 31.
0: Who? Open your eyes. Speak.
2: He did speak in the
14: Benjamin Netanyahu is a war criminal. The architect of a horrific genocide against the Palestinian people.
0: This is unbelievable.
14: He is responsible for the killing of more than 73,000 people. For the maiming of tens of thousands
15: of
14: children.
15: Music too?
14: As those who survive undergo amputation without anesthesia. For the targeting of neonatal hospitals and maternity care centers, denying newborns even the chance to live. For the countless people he starved as he blocked food and humanitarian aid from reaching them.
0: Oh my God!
14: For the gunning down of hundreds of aid workers and journalists. And just last month, the UN confirmed that Palestinian children continue to be deliberately targeted and killed by Israeli armed forces. More than 8 months after the so-called ceasefire. The list goes on and on.
0: Pause it.
14: All is we.
0: Hamas has no responsibility in any of this for keeping food from children in the Gaza Strip. Stop it. That's been proven. It's even admitted now by the UN, and he's going on with this. How long ago did this?
2: I don't know. I don't know because the one I saw last
13: night. Was released overnight. last night it was released on his account.
0: It's unbelievable.
2: Because the other night was, the one I watched yesterday was him saying that he couldn't do it, couldn't arrest him.
13: Yeah, he's in there.
2: He didn't have the policy to arrest
1: him. We'll get to it in the clip.
13: Yep.
0: All right. Here it is.
14: The bombs that do the killing. There is a reason the International Criminal Court issued a warrant for his arrest. As human beings, we have spent generations building a shared understanding that there are crimes so grave, they offend all of humanity. Anyone, with their eyes, with their heart, with their conscience, should recognize the devastation he has wrought and understand that he belongs before a court of law. As I've said, I agree with the ICC that Benjamin Netanyahu should be arrested and tried for his crimes. As I do for anyone else charged by the ICC.
0: Really?
14: My administration has reviewed every avenue available under applicable law to determine whether New York City could execute the International Criminal Court's arrest warrant if Benjamin Netanyahu came here. It is clear that we do not have the independent legal authority to enforce this warrant. The federal government, however, does. And I call on them to join the ICC and execute this warrant. And I want to be equally clear. Benjamin Netanyahu is not welcome in New York City, nor is any other war criminal at large. While we cannot end the genocide on our own, we can decide whether our silence will become another weapon. And we can examine every tool we have to defend the humanity and dignity of all people. That is my commitment to you.
0: I should examine you for being a tool.
2: Thank you.
0: That's incredible. There's so much there that where do you even begin?
1: That's, I would like to hear Donnie's take on possibly arresting Vladimir Putin. Would he say that? Because he says, anybody that the International Criminal Court has issued arrest warrants for, I want to arrest. All right, well, why don't you invite old Vlad to your city?
0: Guy. Accusing him of genocide.
2: Yeah.
0: Unbelievable. And that he's specifically targeting children. I don't buy that. That's a lie.
2: He knows better.
0: I mean, do they specifically target them? They send them leaflets and tell them to get out of the area because we're about to bomb it.
2: Well, we know that the Palestinians were using children in school.
0: Yeah, as human shields. Yeah,
2: we know that.
0: You bet. Hamas does that all the time.
2: We're not targeting the children there.
0: They also confiscated food that was meant for the people.
2: Correct.
0: And they took it for themselves.
2: Correct.
0: And he doesn't care about any of that.
2: Nope.
0: Because that's being done by Muslims, I guess. I don't know any other reasoning.
2: Well,
0: he hates Jews.
2: They're doing what they have to survive against that bastard Netanyahu.
0: Really? Okay.
2: That war criminal.
0: Wow. That's agonizing and despicable.
2: Yeah.
0: And he's the mayor of New York.
2: And he is.
0: Yeah.
2: And to hold a press conference like that, you know, that's just pathetic.
0: Wow.
13: You mean brilliant, right?
2: No. I did not mean brilliant. although it kind of is. I mean, he's taken over.
0: Yeah.
2: He's the front runner.
0: He's definitely trying to win the PR battle.
2: He sure is.
0: And he's saying, okay, right, I don't have the power to arrest the Prime Minister of Israel.
2: He's always said he would.
0: But he should be arrested, and I would do it if I could.
2: And the U.S. could do it.
0: Then he throws it on Donald Trump to arrest Benjamin Netanyahu when he comes to New York
2: City. Trump already said.
0: Yeah, it's not going to happen. Of course it's not going to happen. But he's, I don't know, is he winning that PR battle? I don't know.
2: Maybe.
0: With his people, with the communists and the Islamists.
2: And I don't like him using the word execute during that whole thing either.
0: Yeah, it's pathetic. But, I mean, he's executing New York right now.
2: I know.
0: He's killing that city. Yeah, for the better.
13: This right. Time is different.
0: Don't you wish you lived there right now?
13: Oh, Pat.
0: Wouldn't that be great? Oh, I thought it was bad under... Bloomberg.
2: Yeah. You didn't say nothing yet.
1: Done, man. I mean, Overton window.
0: Yeah.
1: Every one of
0: yes.
1: situations.
0: Yes.
2: You're right, Keith.
1: Thank you.
0: Hey. All right. It's lovely.
2: Thank you.
0: It's lovely. 888-900-3393. Pat Unleashed on Twitter. We're going to have to chew the fat coming up here, but we've also got to get into the James Tallarico stuff.
2: Oh, boy.
0: Talk about another issue, another problem. I mean, we've got Susan Collins that could absolutely lose in Maine. She's behind this guy now. Already.
2: No.
0: She's behind him in the polls.
1: The guy who's been the candidate for 3 minutes?
0: Yeah. She's behind
2: him. Just the white?
0: Yeah.
2: Oh, man.
0: Yeah. And then we've got our own situation here in Texas to worry about. Where is Ken Paxton? Has there been a sighting of the man?
13: Yeah, he was here yesterday in Fort Worth with
0: was
13: the
0: he?
13: Sheriff's.
0: Okay.
13: I got a clip for you, Pat. You're going to love.
0: Oh, good.
13: You're going to love.
0: Because.
2: Hey, I missed him.
0: Yeah.
2: I missed him.
0: Yeah. Maybe he needs to get into this fray a little bit. More coming up.
15: This is Pat Gray. Unleashed.
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0: got a few tweets for you. Huckleberry tweets. I keep hearing we have the most powerful, greatest military in the world, which I agree with. But how is it possible for the military to take complete control of the strait? $4 gas is getting old. Time to wrap this 2-more-week war up.
1: Amen. Amen.
0: I know. Caffeinated Texan, has it ever occurred to anyone that part of war is to demoralize the enemy by telling them they've already lost? Guess not. Well, except they're not demoralized. That's the problem. They're defiant. They're the opposite.
1: They certainly have been defiant. That's the problem.
0: Yeah. And
1: at least that's what we're seeing.
0: They're keeping this thing going.
1: That's what we're seeing. And, you know, it's President Trump's point. You know, do you know what I know? You know something I don't know?
0: No. And I don't.
1: And I don't.
0: Don't. We don't know things he knows.
1: Correct.
2: So shut up.
0: But we do know what we've seen so far.
1: Correct.
0: And that's that this isn't working. I don't know how many times they're begging for agreement and then destroy it before the ink is dry on it. Or before you can even sign it.
1: And they just released, I didn't even send that in, shoot. They just released a promo video from the White House. Hmm. We have it. I mean, it was awesome. But
2: yes,
1: there's something really striking about it.
0: Okay.
2: Number 26, Joe. Trump is not playing games.
1: Is this
0: goes a little something like this?
3: We never had it like we have it now. And Iran knows that, and they've been put on notice. If you f*** around with us, if you do something bad to us, we are going to do things to you that have never been done before.
4: The 47th President of the United States is not a game player. When he tells you that he's going to do something, when he tells you he's going to address a problem, he means it. And now, if you don't know, now you know.
5: The former regime had every chance to make a peaceful and sensible deal. But Tehran was not negotiating. This operation is a clear, decisive mission.
6: There is no way in the world that this terroristic regime was going to get nuclear weapons, not under Donald Trump's watching.
1: I mean, awesome.
0: There it is.
2: I'm ready for the movie.
1: I am ready for the movie as well. There's one striking thing about that video, though.
2: Oh, yes, Pat. What did you get out of that video, Pat?
0: I don't know. What did I miss?
2: Marco Rubio.
1: Right. There's no J.D.
2: President
1: Vance.
2: Marco Rubio.
0: Oh.
1: Interesting. Now, he's been on the road. Mm-hmm. You know, he just had a kid, so he's been, you know.
0: Right. Incommunicado.
1: Yeah.
0: Yeah. So maybe that's what it is.
1: Absolutely.
0: Yeah.
1: That's what it is, J.D.
0: Uh-huh.
1: Calm down.
0: Don't worry about it.
1: I had you sitting right next to me yesterday in the White House. It's okay.
0: From Frank Johnson's alter ego, not to be heartless or cruel, but you better start to be able to stomach some death when you're at war with someone who embraces it. It sucks, but it is what it is. It's easy to say that. It's harder to get the American people behind that.
1: Right.
0: Your mom unleashed smallmouth bass cur. Liberal white women are the problem.
1: Amen.
0: Amen. To
1: amen.
0: That. Sad but true.
1: Man,
0: tired of them. But let's get our mind off it for a sec and chew the fat with Jeffy.
1: So forecasters.
0: Oh, it's Wednesday. Forget it's Wednesday.
7: What are you doing?

0: That's awesome. Ooh, strong cutoff there. Forecasters say Tropical Storm Bertha, the season's second named storm, is going to cause flooding all along the Gulf Coast from Florida to Texas this week. That's the latest forecast from the Hurricane Center. As you see it, just traveling along the coast, just battering the coast. And then it's at some point when it hits comes to Texas, it's going to start turning east. So we may see some rain from it here in DFW.
1: Saturday morning, I believe, if we get any.
0: It starts to turn east, because they all want to go east. So that's the way it is. Here we go. Real or not real, driverless delivery vehicles are taking over China's roads, and they're taking over our roads very soon. But the semi-trucks are beginning to reshape freight transportation in China. Their autonomous big rigs are hauling cargo on public highways without a driver. And it says, without a driver behind the wheel, there's not even hardly a tractor. I mean, it's just looks like a giant battery with cameras pulling this wagon.
2: No, man.
0: Real or not real? I don't know. That's what they claim. That's what they claim is happening in China. Those are the driverless delivery vehicles.
2: Okay. Wow.
0: I know.
2: I don't like it.
0: I don't know that I like it either.
2: I don't want to see that driving through our interstate system. I don't want that.
3: Just made me think there's a human in there.
2: Yeah, right.
0: That's right.
2: Put a dummy in there, and I'll think, oh, okay, yeah, there's somebody driving that.
0: Which they have been doing, right?
2: Which is better, that or somebody from India who's here illegally and doesn't speak any English.
0: That.
3: Can't read the...
2: And does U-turns in the middle of a freeway.
0: That again.
2: Yeah.
3: Who's more responsible for more deaths? It's the actual human drivers.
2: Yep. And that's what we'll be told, and that's why eventually it'll probably be illegal to drive for humans.
0: Oh yeah,
2: you'll be. Oh yeah, they'll insist.
3: They'll punish all of us because
2: I think so.
0: Oh yes.
2: I think eventually, because it's for safety.
0: Won't be able to get insurance.
2: It's for your safety.
0: If you go out on your own property somewhere and want to drive an automobile, one of those old relic vehicles, you go ahead.
2: And they'll cite statistics. You remember how many people used to die when humans were in control? That doesn't happen anymore.
1: I know. If you get Tesla insurance and you use the self-driving more than the human driving, your insurance is lower.
2: Yeah. Is it?
1: Yeah.
2: Is it a lot lower? Or
1: I don't have Tesla insurance.
2: Oh, okay.
1: But from what I've seen, is pretty good penny to save. Now you are paying $100 a month.
2: Yeah, for the driving thing.
1: For the driving.
2: Which I don't like that. I thought it was included in the price, but no. It's not. Okay. So everybody pays $100 a month.
1: If you have the full self-driving software, you are paying $99 plus tax.
2: Wow. So it's probably 107, 108.
1: Nailed it.
0: I will just say that there's a reason why Elon Musk is a trillionaire.
2: He knows how to take people's money.
0: He does know how to do that.
2: Pretty smart guy.
0: He's come up
2: with a few things that we want.
1: That's Pat. You'll appreciate this. That's on top of already a $10 a month so that you can use the map software and all the toys inside.
0: Oh, there you go.
2: No.
1: Yes, sir.
2: So there's at least two monthly fees with Tesla?
1: Now, the guy who bought my car originally bought the full package, so he bought the whole thing, so I don't have to pay the $10 a month.
2: Oh, nice.
1: But my friend just got a Tesla, and he said, well, Chris, why am I paying $10 a month? I'm like, oh, you don't have the premium connection?
2: Oh, jeez.
1: That sucks. You can't look at the maps now.
2: I bet he makes a fortune on that, too.
1: Oh, yes.
2: The monthly fee.
0: Yes.
2: Yeah.
0: And now with the Tesla insurance, oh my gosh.
2: Yeah.
0: If that's rated, you know, that's got to be like a prime time rated, right? If you're driving it yourself, then the cost goes
1: up
0: daily.
1: Yep.
0: And then, you let the car drive yourself on Tuesday and Wednesday.
2: It's lower.
0: We're dropping that down.
1: Yes. Mm-hmm. Yes.
2: Yeah.
1: Again.
2: Interesting.
1: Trillionaire. For a reason, right?
2: For a reason.
0: Yeah. Absolutely. 28-year-old Josh Kerr, the British runner who helped stoke a revival in middle-distance drama on the track, added a new chapter this past Saturday by running the mile in 3 minutes, 42.66 seconds.
2: Yeah, that's incredible.
0: Broke
2: by 9 seconds
0: world
2: or something,
0: record,
2: right?
0: For the distance, no.
2: What was it before?
0: No, 3:43.
2: No, really?
0: Yeah.
2: I thought it was 3:50
0: 3:43.13. And that's why he was saying when he was running, he wanted to see that 42, when he crossed the finish line. He wanted to see the 42, and he did. 42, just incredible. The Moroccan great, who we all remember, Hicham El
3: Totally remember him.
2: Nailed it. You nailed it.
0: Was held the record since 1999.
2: Nailed it.
0: He said, Kerr said, it was just me, my shoes, and the track. Boy, I can relate to that when you're running out there running like that.
1: Wait, you
0: can when you're out there running like that.
2: Really?
0: It's just you and your shoes. Your shoes and the track.
2: Yeah, you don't feel anything else. That's good.
0: There's the video.
4: That's great. Josh, world record ahead of you. 3:43.19, don't forget. Here he goes. I think he's going to do it. Keep going, Josh. Keep going, Josh.
0: Yeah, he said he felt like he was slowing down, so he had to do it. That's incredible. 16.
4: Get it.
0: According to the experts, 16.2 miles an hour.
2: Okay.
0: I mean, that's for the mile. He had to keep that pace up. That's pretty incredible.
3: About to disrobe there.
0: Congratulations, Jay.
3: Just him in his shoes. We're about to see.
0: He's fired up.
2: Yep.
0: That's awesome, man.
2: Mm-hmm.
0: Holy cow. Speaking of sports, the Women's Tennis Association is introducing a one-off mandatory gene testing for all players effective immediately, a requirement to compete in the 2028 Los Angeles Olympics.
3: All right.
0: The WTA updated its women's eligibility policy to include gender screening based on biological sex to preserve the integrity of women's professional tennis and maintain fair competition conditions for all players.
2: Good.
0: Yes, absolutely. The WTA said the policy distinguishes between biological sex and gender identity, and that there is no intent to disrespect or question the gender identity or the dignity of any person.
2: So, of course not.
0: Right. Who would get that? No, not me. Side note, you know, the last week we talked about our man, the Bison Man, the man who got flown 8 feet in the air. He's okay.
3: Okay.
0: You know, he broke his femur in 4 places, had surgery, and is now recovering at the Montana Hospital. He said his name is Carl Isom McDaniel. He can move faster. He said the Bison can move faster than you can imagine. What you think? He was really surprised, but he was happy that he didn't get gored. But the thing that kind of been eating at me the whole time is this is a picture of him from the video they released from the family at the hospital of him talking, and he's 65-year-old man. And I'm thinking, wow, that is.
3: Let's see.
0: That's 65-year-old. Should have the Bison Man.
3: Bison Man. Let's see what we got here.
0: Bison Man.
3: I'll see.
2: And he looks a little something there you go. Like this. Okay. Well, yeah, it's because of the long white beard.
0: 65 years old?
2: Yeah, because he's got the father time beard.
1: Which looks great.
2: That doesn't help you look like a spring chicken, though. You can tell he's not a teenager.
1: That's not a teenager?
2: No.
3: I'm thinking that the Bison is racist against whites. He didn't like the white truck. He didn't like the white beard.
2: Right.
0: I was just saying. I mean, Carl, I love you, and I'm glad you didn't get hurt any worse than you did being thrown in the air by the Bison, but, bro. 65?
1: What are you talking about?
2: It's just the length of his beard.
3: He's seen the other side and survived.
2: Yeah, right.
3: Cut him some slack.
1: Is it because he's closer to your age?
0: No.
1: And you feel like, man, that's 65.
2: You know that's what it is.
1: That's what it is.
2: Yeah. Ooh. And he's not that close to his age, by the way.
3: Jeffy's
2: old enough to be his dad.
3: Yeah, exactly.
0: Which is why I'm surprised he looks like that at 65. CD sales are surging 16% to 16.3 million in the first half of 2026. R&B and hip-hop remains the most streamed genre in the U.S., despite losing ground to Latin and country music. The Luminate's annual mid-year report, a few key takeaways: R&B and hip hop continues to lose ground. Still remains the biggest streaming genre in the U.S. Dance electronic music is on the come up, and the kids are loving CDs.
3: Wow.
0: Physical sales continue to climb, whether it's vinyl or CDs, but CDs in particular saw a major bump this year thanks to a K-pop, which is responsible for over half of the 16% rise in sales, thanks to hits from BTS and ATEEZ and others, of course. Plus, buying behavior for physical media is changing. You know, the big box retailers, Walmart, Target, they all had you know, in-store exclusives only available at the major chains, which, you know, hurt the indie stores and the e-commerce sales for that. I mean, Taylor had a lot to do with that as well. All in all, global on-demand audio streams grew 9.8% in the first half of 2026. The excluding U.S. figure grew 11.8%, and then with the U.S., that means the only U.S. only grew 4.4% on streaming. So kind of stayed flat, really. But I find it fascinating that we're loving CDs and vinyls all over again.
2: Yeah. Vinyl's a big deal with the young kids
0: now. Sure
2: the kids love the vinyl.
0: I'm like, remember.
2: My son was so excited about buying vinyl. I'm like, do you know in, I don't know, 10 plays it's going to sound like this?
0: That's what's good about it, Pat.
2: Yeah, I guess so.
0: Gives you the real feeling.
2: Yeah, it's authentic.
0: Then we have judges in the news. Judges in the news. In a 2-1 decision, a 3-judge panel, the U.S. Court of Appeals District of Columbia Circuit rejected Biden's attempt to stop the Heritage Foundation from getting the material. The Federal Appeals Court on Monday denied a bid from former President Joe Biden to keep the Justice Department from giving a conservative think tank redacted transcripts and audio recordings of conversations he had with his biographer roughly a decade ago. But they stayed the opinion until August 3rd to allow time for further appeals. That's agonizing. The Heritage Foundation, of course, wants them. The recordings at issue is the legal fight started back in, 2016, 2017, when he sat down with the biographer to write his memoir, Promise Me Dad. And then the investigation by former special counsel Robert Hur into Biden's sensitive government records that he had at his house. I remember Hur declined to prosecute because Biden was, he was too old. He could portray himself as an elderly man with poor memory who would be sympathetic to the jury. I don't think that's true at all. Is the merger of a Paramount and Warner Brothers Discovery going to happen? Looking more and more like no. A provisional deadline for the European Commission is deciding whether to approve the Paramount Skydance acquisition of Warner Brothers Discovery. That's today. Do we care about what Europe thinks? I guess so. And a federal judge here in the United States has ordered a temporary halt to the Paramount Warner Brothers merger by the state coalition led by California and 11 other states. They argued the merger would violate federal antitrust laws. The California judge granted a 14-day restraining order to block the $110 billion purchase. If they don't make the deal by September 30th, Paramount starts to owe billions to Warner Brothers stockholders and investors. So good luck. Good luck. Looks like the judges are on the non-merger side.
2: Unbelievable. They can stop everything.
0: Absolutely amazing.
2: It's unbelievable. Brandon Gill had a representative of the Smithsonian in front of him yesterday. You won't believe the absolute lunacy of what these people have been believing and teaching and showing over the last, I don't know, decade or
0: pretty
2: so.
0: Pretty amazing.
2: It's incredible. And we'll get into that. Also, James Tallarico claiming credit for a lot of things that he doesn't deserve credit for.
0: What?
2: That and much more coming up.
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6: 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And that's where you would normally play the thing.
7: Yeah, be having issues with this wall.
8: You can't hear the music.
6: Okay, no.
9: Yeah, Jeffy and I are hearing.
6: Are you hearing it?
9: Yes.
6: Are you?
8: Yeah.
6: Okay. I guess I'm using deaf now.
8: Good for the music dance because

0: I could tell people that, you know, how important it is to, you know, buy and sell a home. But once you buy one, then you're going to want to fix it up and do things. And those things.
1: Yeah. The what?
0: Those things just happen.
1: Quickly.
0: How's it going?
1: Quickly. Nobody showed again.
0: Oh, wow.
1: Yesterday. Started the week off really well. The last 2 weeks, nobody's been there.
2: You and I are living the same life, bro.
1: Yesterday, nobody's there. You're having the same deal. That's so weird.
0: Kind of hot out.
1: I know, but we have air conditioning in the house.
0: Heat index at 119 yesterday.
3: Yes.
1: Was it 119?
0: I think that's what I heard.
1: Wow. I know it was hot. I know that. And it was 88 at 3 o'clock this morning.
0: Perfect for the
1: time. Perfect. Yeah, it's perfect. Good sleeping weather, as my dad used to say.
3: Inside, just for a little bit.
1: Yeah?
3: Yeah.
1: Just to get air conditioning?
3: Just
1: so they can live?
3: Off. Yeah. Don't roast. I don't need you roasted.
1: Yeah, they're cooking alive, probably out there, aren't they?
3: I feel so bad. It reminded me of Jeffy where he goes, beak up. I look up and the chickens are like beak up with like their
0: beak
3: tongues
0: to the
3: out.
0: Sky, man.
3: And I'm like, oh my gosh. All right, girl, let's go inside.
2: Oh, no.
3: Everybody just go inside.
2: Do they follow you? Or do you have to pick them up?
3: Oh, no, they follow me.
2: Oh, that's good.
1: So you really let them into the house?
3: Oh, yes.
1: Wow.
2: What part of the house?
3: Oh, just the back room. They're not roaming
0: I can tell you this. Those chickens on Jeff Fisher's lot would be beaked to the sky because they're not coming in the house.
1: No.
2: How are they going to
1: get... Nope.
2: Wait, now they're going to be spoiled. Be like, I'm not going back out there.
3: They're already spoiled.
1: Wow. All right, we got some tweets here. Giblets tweets. Zoran got elected by telling the uninformed what they wanted to hear. Free buses, sure. No rent, or a rent freeze, no taxes on rich. Nope.
0: That's for sure.
1: Arrest Netanyahu. Nope.
0: Free groceries.
1: Rent freeze didn't happen. I mean, none of it. No free no free bus, nothing. And the grocery stores, is that just over, or is he still thinking in 29 they're going to do something?
0: We were told that, right?
1: Yeah, that's what we were told. But I've heard since that might not even happen, that it might not even be in 2029.
0: They certainly don't have the funds for it. They don't have the...
1: Yeah.
2: Are they doing any opinion polls of
1: Mike on him? I haven't seen any, if they are.
2: I would like to know.
1: Yeah. Because can you be liking what's going on there? No. Is that possible?
0: No.
1: I don't see how.
0: All the man on the streets that I've seen were, he hasn't really done anything.
1: Yeah.
0: Did you vote for him on that? Yes. Has the change happened? I really haven't seen anything happen yet.
1: Except for the worse, I would think. They've seen some change for the worse. Newbomb Turk tweets, I don't have to pay a subscription service to drive my 24-year-old car. Really? Huh. Okay. What a concept. Lone Wolf 2965. CD sales are increasing and vinyl. How about 8-tracks? Are they poised to make a resurgence
0: coming
1: too?
0: Coming back. Can't wait. I can't wait.
1: 8-tracks and cassettes. That's something you probably aren't going to see.
0: I don't know, though.
1: But I didn't think vinyl had ever come back.
0: I don't know. You get yourself a quadraphonic system with an 8-track.
1: Oh, yeah, the quadraphonic system.
2: Real quick, the most recent polling showed Mamdani in June had a favorability rating of 58.
1: Oof.
2: As approval rating, 58. Disapproval, 26. Okay.
1: And then the rest were like, what?
4: I don't know.
0: Leave the buzz right here.
4: Wait, we have a mayor? I didn't know that.
1: Okay. All right. Do you see Mitch McConnell's team is refusing to give any information on his health at all right now?
5: How is this possible?
0: This is unacceptable. We've said it now. And it's
2: send in the National Guard, Donald Trump.
1: Seriously.
0: I'm tired of saying
2: and
0: it.
2: If
0: it's
2: not, then he's in on it.
1: I mean, this Mitch Kalmany thing, the Moitava McConnell thing, it's it's really wearing thin.
0: It sure is.
1: You've got no right to keep this from the American people.
0: You just don't.
1: I couldn't care less how much you insist on your privacy. You're a United States senator,
0: yes,
1: my friend. That precludes your vanity or your tender sensibilities or whatever it is that's forcing you to keep this from the American people. It's got to stop. It really has to stop.
0: Yes.
1: This isn't Iran, and you're not the supreme leader. And we have a right to know if the guy's even alive, because we don't. We don't know that right now.
0: Nope, we do not.
1: is he in a coma? Is he brain dead like we heard that one day? He might be. We've seen no evidence to the contrary.
0: We certainly have not. We haven't seen a wave from a hospital window.
1: Nope.
0: Nothing.
1: Okay. I saw a great meme yesterday where he was gathered with some of his friends at the hospital. Uh-oh. You see that?
0: No. Hilarious.
1: No. Elvis stopped by.
3: Freddie Mercury.
1: So did Freddie Mercury, yep. John Wayne,
3: yep.
1: Michael Jackson.
0: Wow.
1: They were all there.
0: So with the mids.
1: Yeah.
0: So it was okay.
1: It was okay.
2: So when this mess with Mitch McConnell started over a month ago.
1: 38 days ago.
2: Right. I barely even put this in my mind because I figured this would be resolved by August 3rd. Mm-hmm. Well, now, as the calendar continues to drift and they continue to slow walk this insanity, I went back and I looked, okay, what was the August 3rd thing again? Because, holy crap, this might happen. Okay, under state law, U.S. Senate vacancy occurs before August 3rd. It triggers a special election. If the seat is vacated after that date, there is not enough time to hold a special election, and the seat would remain vacant until the new Congress is sworn in. Oh, we can't have a Republican seat remain vacant for the next 6 months.
1: So a replacement wouldn't be appointed, though, by the governor? Because that'd be a bad thing.
2: No, he has no role. He has no role in this.
1: That's a good thing.
2: Special election.
1: Because it's a Democrat. So if they did it that way, you'd have a Democrat filling his seat.
2: Right. So if the seat is vacated before August 3rd, it's a special election. After August 3rd, it remains vacant.
0: But nobody steps in the interim.
1: Okay, look, it's July 22nd. We're what, 2 weeks away? Not even 2 weeks away from August 3rd.
2: Less than that.
1: That's amazing.
2: So, I remember that originally and thought, it's not even going to come into play. Holy crap, it might come into play.
0: That's interesting that they would just leave it vacant because, you know, we saw what happened with Lindsey Graham, right? They have the interim step in and fill the seat until they have the special election, right? Or is it just a regular election? I think it's still the next regular election.
2: Correct.
0: Mm-hmm. And then, obviously.
2: That's cool how she got a new name, by the way, this whole thing. His sister. Because she apparently wasn't going by Graham until now. Now she's Graham. She was Nordone. Okay.
1: All right. Yeah, again.
0: It was
1: whatever.
0: It was always Dash Graham.
1: Was it, though?
0: It was.
1: I don't know about that. In the article I read, they said the only evidence that he's even alive is the row of black Capitol Police SUVs that are outside. But that doesn't mean anything.
2: So, define alive.
0: Our girl's been all over that.
1: I know.
0: And so what? I mean, they could plant the guy out there to eat his pizza 24/7 all they want.
1: Mm-hmm.
0: That's an easy gig if you know that you're not really protecting anyone.
1: And they could be there just to maintain the fantasy that he's still around.
0: Yes.
2: I just don't.
0: And they may not know either. They're there protecting him.
1: They might.
0: Him. Yeah.
1: I mean, somebody's got to go in and peek at him,
0: right? Someone has to know. It's unbelievable to me.
3: Someone has to go in there.
1: They've got to go in and peek.
0: Someone has to know.
1: Somebody got to peek.
3: Mitch?
1: You alive?
3: Mitch?
1: You okay?
0: And we've heard there's not been a peep from a nurse. No rumor from a doctor.
3: That's another one. I mean, there's a TMZ office in D.C. And you tell me nobody's willing to do anything for a couple $100. I think it's like $100.
0: And aside from that, no senator has gone over there and said.
1: Right.
2: Okay. I mean, it's right there in D.C. But at this point, if the Republican Party isn't going to do something about this, and no one is going to take the $200 like Chris suggests and leak to TMZ, then Governor Beshear needs to just show up at the hospital.
1: Yeah, he does.
2: I demand to see my state senator right now.
1: Yep. Are you going to deny the governor?
0: They might.
1: They might. Mm. I don't know.
0: We can't let you in this wing, sir.
1: But that's why people wonder, is he in a vegetative state? Is he brain dead? Is he maybe secretly dead?
0: I mean, I hope he comes out singing.
1: I do, too, but
0: singing Fred Astaire and dancing around the light poles.
1: That'd be great. That'd be great.
0: I don't see it
1: happening.
2: And Scott Jennings didn't. You know what? You're from CNN. Record the conversation.
1: Mm-hmm.
2: Play it for us. That 20-minute talk that you had.
0: They're too good of friends for that.
3: He's a private person.
1: Yeah,
0: that's a private conversation.
3: Yeah, he's a private conversation.
1: He's privacy.
3: He's old, so he doesn't like to share.
1: Doesn't like to talk about his health. Doesn't like to talk about it.
3: No. He told us that. He doesn't like to talk about it.
1: He's got bursitis. Yeah. He doesn't want to talk about it.
0: Bursitis.
1: He's got varicose veins and bursitis, so he doesn't want to talk about it.
0: The bursitis is acting up.
2: Did he up and walk away yesterday? Is that what's happened here?
1: Yeah, up and left. Up and left yesterday.
0: He actually...
1: he might have walked out and died. I don't know.
0: It looked like after he got up from that chair, it looked like
1: he sat in that chair for a while and he just keeled over.
0: And this is not anything against the uplifter, but Mitch died there.
2: Okay,
1: it's agonizing. It's agonizing. So if the representatives of Moitaba McConnell are listening right now, we want the truth.
0: Yes.
1: This is it's way beyond ridiculous at this point. It's completely unacceptable and un-American.
0: I don't know how it's being allowed. Honestly, I don't know how it's being allowed.
1: I don't either. The president should put a stop to it. Somebody should put a stop to it.
0: I can't believe that President Donald Trump.
1: Yeah.
0: Hasn't been asked and even just gone over
1: there. And it's not like they're close personal friends. He doesn't have to protect his vanity or whatever the problem is here.
0: Trump doesn't care about that.
1: He doesn't care. So, find out.
2: Listen, I have a source inside the state, in the Commonwealth of Kentucky, who is texting me furiously right now. The word inside the political realm in Kentucky is that Beshear thinks that the new law is unconstitutional and that he will appoint a senator according to the Kentucky Constitution and make them challenge it.
1: Mm.
2: And by the time it gets through court, the election will take effect. Yeah. It's a race to August 3rd. No appointment inside 90 days.
1: Oh.
2: So the Republicans, I guess, would rather have the seat be empty than to allow a Democrat to be assigned that spot.
1: That makes sense.
2: Right? Oh, gosh.
1: That makes sense.
2: Politics sucks.
1: But if that's the case, you tell us what's going on right now so they can do the election.
2: Right.
1: So you can do the special election. And then you don't have to worry about Andy Beshear's part in this. He doesn't have any part in it. Wow.
0: Well, maybe Trump's in on it because if they have a special election, it'll be Thomas Massey and he ain't having
3: I was just thinking that. Massey.
2: This is a mess, bro.
0: Because Massey would be a great senator.
3: Massey would be a great senator.
1: Yeah, he would. He really would.
3: And that would set him up to be president because Massey said he wants to run for president in 2028.
1: All right.
0: Oh, that's a good point.
3: So this will set him up.
1: Massey said he wants to run for president?
3: Yes.
2: He said that?
3: Yes.
0: He'd have to give up the Civil War reenactment, though. So he doesn't want to do it.
2: Now you know the rest of the story.
1: All right. 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
1: Yeah. All right, so we got the Iranian situation. We got the Houthis, who are big allies with the Iranians. And now they're saying they're going to blockade Saudi Arabia.
0: Yeah.
1: Hmm. I'm absolutely done with the stinking Houthi situation. They need to be eliminated.
0: Too.
1: Just stop the Houthis.
0: And are they, I mean, is the Houthis, are they continuing to grow? Or, I mean, every time I turn around, there's another Houthi here, a Houthi there.
1: Everywhere a Houthi.
0: Yeah. I don't like it.
1: I don't like it either. But they're always mouthing off about something.
0: They sure are.
1: They're always trying to
0: stop Israel shipping. Was bombing the crap out of them. That's what they're sick of.
1: I know. Yeah. Yeah. So that's going to have to start up again, apparently. There's just so much of this going on. Just unbelievable. But we've got this James Tallarico stuff. And we're going to get to that in a second. Did we decide on that first, or was it
2: I think you wanted to maybe play the Brandon Gill thing.
1: I think the Brandon Gill,
2: yeah,
1: too.
2: Yeah, because we had the head of the Smithsonian.
1: This whole Smithsonian thing, I didn't realize it was this bad until the Trump administration really started digging into it. It's amazing what they've been doing with that particular museum.
2: Yeah, before we play the clip, just know that the White House put out how sadomasochistic crotch harness is on display. A trans non-binary person's chest binder, pages from a six-year-old girl's diary in which she prays every night for her to grow. Sexualizing kids, drag queens, you name it. This is our Smithsonian American History Museum, and here's a five-minute back and forth between Brandon Gill and Thea Hartig of the Smithsonian.
15: Would you say that the goal of history is to be objective?
16: Hello.
17: Thank you, sir, for the question. You know, I think that there are many goals of history, and certainly as you collect, as we do, examine evidence.
1: It's a yes or no question.
15: Is objectivity one of the goals of history?
17: We strive to be objective and nonpartisan and not based on any ideology.
15: So it's one of the goals.
1: Do you, hon?
15: That seem a little bit concerning. It certainly does to me, because as part of this white supremacy document that your organization has promoted, objectivity is a core and defining aspect of white supremacy culture. Do you think that it's the goal of the Smithsonian Institution to promote white supremacy culture?
17: Sir, do you mind sharing with me which document?
15: White supremacy culture right here. This is part of the mass action toolkit that your organization has promoted for several years now under your leadership.
1: Yeah.
15: Are you promoting a white supremacy culture at the Smithsonian?
1: I love this.
0: Hello?
17: Am I promoting a white?
2: She's milking the clock.
15: Ma'am, is this a difficult question?
17: No, sir. I'm just thinking about the mass action toolkit. We didn't develop it, but...
1: Pause it. They didn't develop it, but they use
0: they
1: it.
0: They use it. That was the point.
1: They go by it. Nobody said you developed it, but you use it. That's the problem here.
0: Right.
1: You promote it, and you use it.
0: He didn't ask about development.
1: No, he didn't. He didn't say, hey, did you write the mass action toolkit? He didn't say that.
18: What is the...
1: All right. Anyway, there's more.
2: It goes on and on.
17: No, we're not promoting any ideology.
15: Does it concern you that your goal is objectivity? One of your goals is objectivity, and your mass action toolkit references objectivity as a defining characteristic of white supremacy culture?
17: It's not our toolkit.
15: It is your toolkit.
0: Oh, it is.
15: You've been promoting it for quite some time.
17: We did not come up with a toolkit, sir.
15: But you've been promoting it.
1: Uh-huh.
17: It is used as a reference, I believe, probably in 2019, 2020.
15: Yes, under your leadership, it has been used as a reference. Is Mickey Mouse racist?
17: Mickey Mouse is not racist.
15: It's not racist. According to the Smithsonian Institution, one of your exhibits referenced Mickey Mouse as representing, quote, vestiges of longstanding traditions of blackface minstrelsy.
1: Oh, my gosh.
15: You describe that as racist?
17: No, the historical trajectory of the origins of Mickey Mouse tied directly
15: so Mickey Mouse is rooted in racism. Is that your testimony?
17: No, sir, it's rooted in minstrelsy.
15: Minstrelsy. You don't think the blackface minstrelsy is racist?
17: It has certain obvious racial overtones that have been well documented.
15: You think that that's problematic, that Mickey Mouse also has those racial overtones?
17: It's not for me to determine what's problematic. It's determined to me what's accurate.
15: Oh, is that right?
17: Yes,
15: is it important to be polite?
17: Excuse me, sir?
15: Is it important to be polite?
1: Stuff.
17: Yes, sir.
15: It's also interesting because the same mass action toolkit that your organization has been promoting references politeness as a defining characteristic of white supremacy culture.
1: How racist is that, by the way? Supremacist? Come on.
17: No, sir.
15: You're not. Can you help me square why your organization says that being polite is part of being a white supremacist?
17: I'm not exactly familiar with that passage of the mass action toolkit, which is
15: I can show you the passage right here.
17: I don't.
1: Yeah,
17: pardon me?
1: But you use.
15: So I just read you the passage.
1: You understand? You use it.
17: And then your question was, sir?
1: Oh my gosh.
15: We're going to move on.
1: I'm going to move on.
15: What is Latina power?
17: What is Latino power?
15: Latina power.
17: Latina power would be the forces derived from being a Latina.
15: Do you think that it's appropriate for the Smithsonian Institution to sell Latina power paraphernalia?
1: Oh, gosh.
15: Hats,
1: man.
15: Mugs, other things that say Latina power.
1: How did this happen?
17: I believe that the merchandise our store sells.
15: I'm asking you if it's appropriate.
17: Tries to reflect the richness of the communities.
15: So your testimony is that it is appropriate?
17: Those are your words, sir.
15: I'm asking you, is it appropriate to sell Latina power paraphernalia? It's a yes or
1: and
15: no question.
1: Could you also sell white power paraphernalia?
17: I don't have control over what is sold.
15: I'm asking you if it's appropriate. I didn't ask you if you have control over it. Is
17: I
15: it appropriate?
17: Sir.
15: Yes or no?
17: Again, we strive to represent all Americans. And
1: all right,
0: is it appropriate? Brandon started to get pissed himself.
1: Oh, yeah.
0: And he
1: holds
0: up pretty good. I'm
1: becoming
0: more of a fan of his.
1: Yeah.
2: Mm-hmm.
0: Dinesh D'Souza's son-in-law?
2: Yes.
1: Right.
0: Exactly. I'm becoming a fan.
1: Mm-hmm. Me
3: and
1: too.
3: By the way, not it's not Latina power, it's Latinx power. So how about
1: Latinx
3: you?
1: Latinx power.
0: Okay. The whole thing is wrong.
1: The whole
2: so
1: thing.
2: She's wrong.
3: So she is wrong.
0: The whole thing is
3: she's
0: wrong.
3: She's a racist white girl.
2: Yeah.
1: Think about that. If politeness is white supremacy,
2: I can't.
1: That seems somewhat racist in and of itself.
0: What?
1: Yeah. So you're saying that minorities aren't polite? Is that what you're saying?
3: Have you met me?
1: I have. I yeah. Okay. Well, I mean, but you're a Territorian. You came from a different culture.
6: This is Pat Gray, Unleashed.
16: If it comes down to it, I'm not going to avoid telling the truth. Is the deep state that threatened by what we talk about?
18: You want to be a brave truth teller? Let's have it out.
19: I was just looking for more information on Quibit's technology.
1: These are just cold, hard, proven facts.
18: Day one of exposing black history because it, like, literally didn't even happen.
20: I led the charge calling for Bondi to be fired.
21: Tim Walz dropped out of his reelection bid because of this Somali scandal that we broke right here.
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27: Trump. I think it's the cultural
26: In 2017,
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26: He had just become president.
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3: Not when you have a candidate, like Chris said, is disinterested, apparently.
1: Yeah.
3: Boy, it's a bad recipe.
1: Yeah. It's kind of a problem, and he was answering some questions yesterday. And
9: yeah, so he was. He held an event here with the sheriffs, the Tarrant County Sheriff, Sheriff Wayburn, and all his sheriffs were there.
3: And Chris,
9: so,
3: by my count, this is his second event since he left for Europe.
9: Yes, you're absolutely
3: correct. He did
9: one,
3: I don't know, somewhere nearby here, and now you're saying he's in Fort Worth. Thanks for showing up, man.
1: And for all I knew, he could still be in Europe. I hadn't seen him do anything anywhere.
9: Where is Ken?
10: I asked this morning.
1: Missing in action.
10: He was still in Europe.
1: Except he's not.
9: He's not. And so this is right after the event. They're going to do a Q&A because the press is there. And this is what happened.
1: Mm-hmm.
12: I think we're going to take a couple of questions.
13: Jack, do you want to go first?
14: Sarah, I wanted to give you a chance to respond to a representative Valerico's campaign. They've seen a lot about the reports that have come out. One in the New York Times about you acquiring properties worth nothing.
15: So, Jack, can we keep this to law enforcement today?
14: Well, I'm giving you the opportunity to answer that question.
15: I'd like to, if we're here with the sheriffs, I'd like to keep today to law enforcement. So,
1: That's
15: what I'm going to answer questions about law enforcement.
14: Okay. Summer,
13: did you want to go?
1: Only law enforcement questions.
17: Will you answer a question about why you voted in Collin County?
3: Why did you vote in Collin County?
13: So, we're just going to do questions on law enforcement today. With 22 amazing law enforcement.
1: No, we're not going to answer that one either.
15: You guys don't have any. That's fine. Move on.
14: No, I mean, we can ask questions about this. You went through a whole list of problems that you had with Tallarico, and I mean, what is your main takeaway for voters who are undecided? Right now, the polls are neck and neck. Mm-hmm. So what is your main message to the voters? Maybe some are undecided. What would you tell them?
12: I would tell them that there's a clear difference between the two of us. I've supported law enforcement. I've supported giving them the resources that they need, protecting them from political attacks, which there have been many over the last decade. Mm-hmm. And he's done everything to take that away. He's tried to take away funding. He's supported efforts with his own money to defund the police in Austin. His voting record is abysmal as it relates to law enforcement and protecting our communities. He's done everything he can to hurt the safety of our communities. I've done everything I can to make sure that our communities are safer.
13: We're gonna
1: put that in your pipe and smoke it.
13: I have a question. We're going to get out of here.
10: We're done.
1: We're done. We don't like your questions. We're gonna go.
10: That wasn't as bad as I thought, actually.
1: Yeah. I mean, he did sort of answer that last question.
10: Yeah. But it wasn't as bad. Well, they're still going after him.
1: Yeah.
13: Childcare. You're talking about public safety. What should that say to voters? Is public safety the priority over that other issue? Do you have comments on that?
12: I'd say they're both important. Just because we focus on public safety doesn't mean we don't care about other issues.
1: Perfect. Okay.
13: Thank you.
1: All right. There you go.
3: Holy crap. He's going to blow this, though.
10: I don't know. That's not as bad as I thought it was.
1: Yeah, it's not horrible, but it's not great.
3: So, hold on. Let's go over the timeline. If I have something wrong, please let me know. So, he leaves town on... When did he leave town? He was...
9: 12th of July.
1: Around the 4th, though, right?
3: Before the 4th.
1: Yeah. Okay. Went to Europe.
3: So he did a podcast appearance on June 27th. Departed for on June 27th for Europe. He's over
1: with
3: there
1: his
3: for our 250th birthday. He's in London, of all places.
1: Right.
3: He comes back here, finally,
1: back.
3: Right? And it's July 14th, he's at McAllen, and then he does this thing here. So
1: yes.
3: Those are the two events that he has done.
10: Plus, he's still Attorney General.
1: Yeah.
10: For the state of Texas.
9: That is true.
10: The man's got other jobs. Mm-hmm.
3: Mm-hmm. That are in Europe. Mm-hmm. They're based in Europe.
10: That's where he went on vacation.
1: Vacation. Yeah. He went on vacation with his mistress.
3: This is just
10: mistress thing go.
1: Let it go when she's no longer his mistress.
9: When he's
1: divorced.
9: They're separated.
3: Okay, right. Okay, but hold on.
1: When he is divorced, then I will stop calling her.
3: This is not mistress. The year to be playing.
1: It's not. That's my problem.
3: With election season because
1: it's too close.
3: The temperature in the room is really high against Republicans, and like they said, you're neck and neck, and you're out there doing this. And by the way, the fundraising the last quarter was $30 million for Tallarico, $9 million for Paxton. I don't know what kind of game plan he's doing.
1: Most
3: here.
1: Of that is coming from out of state.
9: Yes it is. Yes.
1: But that doesn't lessen the fact that he's got $30 million in his war chest now. And Paxton doesn't. And is that why I'm not seeing any Paxton commercials and I'm seeing Tallarico every break?
10: It's possible. Maybe we'll get Paxton commercials, during football season.
1: I hope so.
10: Just coming up, which is going to happen.
1: I hope so.
9: And Sarah told us when she joined us that the Republican Party is behind Ken.
1: Yeah,
9: the governor's
1: and they're going to spend money on it.
9: They're going to spend money.
1: We did hear that.
9: But the whole conversation yesterday, because I watched a little press conference. I just wanted to, Ken, shake him up. Mm-hmm. Come on, buddy.
1: Yeah.
9: You're not entitled. You're not entitled to the Senate seat.
3: He's already won.
9: Yes, mm-hmm. Just because you're Ken Paxton, that doesn't mean that this is your Senate seat, sir.
1: Mm-hmm.
9: Prove to me, and yes, you were the sheriff, and we honor the sheriffs.
10: Yeah.
9: But give me answers those questions that were legitimate questions. Mm-hmm. No one said, hey, did you pork the mistress?
1: Oh.
9: That was not the question, Ken.
1: No, it wasn't the question.
10: I think you need to let that whole mistress thing go, too.
9: I'm with Pat with this one.
1: It's a thing.
9: The divorce has to be final before she... And by the way, even if the divorce is final, she's still the mistress. I'm so sorry.
10: I think that's actually true. Once you've been stamped
9: once
10: mistress...
9: Once you stump the mistress, you're mistress.
10: That stays with you.
9: Yeah, it stays with you.
3: But honestly...
1: It does.
3: This is a fight for our nation.
1: Right.
3: And dude is off in Europe with her. Wait till November 4th, the day after the election.
1: He was indignant when people were taking photos of him. Well, of course they're going to take photos of you. They all know you're married to somebody else and you're in Europe with her.
10: That's not why they were taking
1: That's why. That's they're trying why to hurt him with that. And it probably does hurt him. I'm still voting for him. I can't.
3: And
1: who am I going to vote for?
3: That's what he's counting on.
1: That's what he's counting on.
9: And
1: yeah, that's what he's counting on.
3: He's not going to earn your vote. He's going to count on it.
9: Yes.
3: Though.
1: Yeah.
9: The cool thing is that James Tallarico sucks.
1: I know.
9: That's the cool thing about
1: this. That's the best part of it.
9: Yeah.
1: He's a lying sack of crap.
9: Yes.
1: And he's an extremist.
10: Right.
1: And Texas doesn't want him.
10: No, he's not he claims to be a Texan, which he
9: even after this ad, Pat. Even after this manly ad with his truck.
1: Ad with his truck. He's in the grocery store talking about how he's made everything more affordable.
3: Uh-huh. Can we see it?
1: Let's play this. Yeah. Let's.
3: Clip 9.
1: Yep. Let's play it. James Tallarico.
6: Too many Texans feel like they're drowning. The cost of groceries, gas, healthcare. I'm James Tallarico. In the State House, I brought both parties together to make life more affordable.
1: Did you?
6: Capping the cost of insulin, cutting taxes for small businesses, and passing the largest property tax cut in Texas history.
1: What?
6: In the Senate, I'll take on corruption and keep fighting to lower your costs. I approve this message because it shouldn't be this hard to keep your head above water.
1: Okay. First of all, the insulin bill, which he keeps taking credit for, that was not his bill. The bill was written by Republican Lois Kolkhorst. His bill died in committee. Now, he does have type 1 diabetes.
10: Oh.
1: And supposedly he told his story about that a lot in Austin and tried to drum up support for the insulin bill.
10: Okay.
1: But Trump had already issued the executive order to cap insulin prices. And the bill that was passed was GOP-led, not led by him. But he walked around telling people, I paid $687 for my first insulin prescription. Okay. I don't remember paying anything like that for insulin when I first got diabetes.
10: And I will say, I'd be fascinated to see if he actually paid that, or is that what they charged? You know, because my
1: yeah.
10: My father-in-law,
1: do you not have insurance?
10: Right. My father-in-law is looks at all the bills, and he doesn't pays very little for his medicine, which is fine. Mm-hmm. But he always goes, they want $784 for this medicine.
1: I know, and you didn't pay that.
10: He goes, right. You know, but that's what they're charging.
1: I mean, it wasn't...
10: The insurance is paying that.
1: It wasn't cheap, but I think my copay on that was... it seems like it was about $50 or something.
10: Okay, but I'm just saying...
9: I think it is.
10: That's probably what he's...
1: I think it was 50.
10: That from.
1: But I do remember my my primary care physician telling me I was going to be on insulin. So get used to it. You're going to be on insulin for the rest of your life.
9: Oh, wow.
1: 2 months later, I was off insulin.
3: All right.
9: So, and you fired that doctor,
1: and
9: right?
1: I fired him on the spot.
9: You stupid doctor. Well, before you talk about that, because yesterday I got my bill for the ER visit. It was a $5,000 ER visit just for a six-hour
1: check-up. Oh, for your heart event or whatever it was?
9: $5,900.
1: What was your portion of it, though?
9: Zero.
1: Oh, okay.
3: Okay.
1: All right.
3: Thank you for your service.
1: Wow.
9: That was the VA paid for the bill. I kept telling them.
1: That's nice.
9: Send the bill to the VA.
1: But you got it, too?
9: I got it.
1: Mm.
10: Yeah.
1: So okay. I mean,
10: what Keith said. Thanks for your service.
3: Can we touch on the Tallarico versus Paxton thing again? Because I think the number one thing Paxton has going for him is James Tallarico. But the problem is we're going to have to get to know voters. Undecided voters are going to have to get to know Paxton. And he's not answering any questions yet. And granted, there's still several months to go, and they're still working out the possibility of a debate. But clips of James Tallarico are the biggest friend for Ken Paxton, especially if Paxton is going to hide during this campaign. And they unearthed another video from 2024, clip 10, Tallarico talking about embryos. This is wow.
16: So most Americans, and I'm talking 90-95%, do not believe that an embryo is a legal person.
1: What?
16: Now, the embryo is biologically alive.
1: Pause it for a sec. 90% of Americans don't believe an embryo is a person. Get out of here.
10: That's not true.
1: That's garbage.
10: That's not true.
1: That's got to be
3: to believe
1: untrue.
3: Just believe
1: yeah, you just suck it up and, okay, well, no wonder. No wonder abortion is a thing then, because it's not really a person.
3: Now, listen.
1: What is it then?
3: Well, he says Americans believe that it's life, biological life. Listen to this insanity. Okay. This is insanity.
16: That an embryo is a legal person. Now, the embryo is biologically alive.
3: Okay.
16: That is certainly true.
3: But it's not a human.
16: But being alive and being a person are two different things. And that's an important distinction to make in these conversations.
1: Well, is it going to grow up to be a plant?
16: The reason I think you have a lot of pro-choice people who push back against the idea that abortion is immoral is because they believe that it is not. That in these situations, when there is an unwanted pregnancy, it is moral for a woman to be able to control her own body, or any one of our neighbors with a uterus to be able to control their own body.
1: Any of our neighbors with a uterus. A woman or any neighbor with a uterus.
10: I've got to appeal to that crowd. Okay, he's appealing to every crowd except for the blacks.
1: That's just
10: except
1: too
10: for
1: much.
10: The African Americans. He's appealing to everybody but them.
3: Yeah. Oh, is this clip 30? What is this? James Tallarico trying to win over black voters and failing? Oh,
10: he's definitely failing.
3: 30. Let's see this. I haven't seen this.
10: They hate him.
3: 30.
18: I talked a little bit earlier about my desire to earn the trust of every black Texan. This is not the end of a conversation. This is the beginning of a conversation. This is us.
19: The election is in November, baby. You coming to the end of this.
18: That's right.
19: Yeah.
18: That's
19: okay,
18: right.
19: Don't play with him.
18: Let us go.
19: Okay.
18: That's right. And you're right. You're right. No, you're right. It's all right. Hey, it's all right, everybody. This is what this is supposed to be about. This is okay. The timeline is short. We've got a fixed deadline of November 3rd. And so we have our work cut out for us. But what I don't want to do is rush the process of us building trust and building a relationship. We oftentimes make politics more complex than it needs to be with political science and polling and focus groups. In my experience, politics is just relationships all the way down. It is relationships between...
1: Okay. It's relationships between...
10: She's the one that stated when he said earlier, he goes, and I appreciate you coming here. And I didn't come here for you. And I mean, they're mad because of the way they treated Jasmine Crockett.
1: Right.
10: And now they think that he is just abandoning the African-American community. And really, he is.
1: Yeah.
10: he has nothing for them except, well, we'll throw you some money.
3: Right. And well, Tallarico is counting on the black vote because he's a Democrat.
10: Right.
3: Paxton is counting on our vote because we're Republicans. I mean, it's just like, at least Tallarico's out there having these conversations.
1: Yeah.
3: Good grief.
10: Well, Paxton is in the state capitol being the
1: attorney general. Working hard for us in Texas.
10: So,
1: you should do an ad for him. Do an ad.
10: Just saying.
1: That's tough. I mean, you've got these absolute radicals like Tallarico and Mamdani, and they're smooth talkers. They know how to smooth things over and make their extremism sound reasonable. They're really good at it. Really good at it. I mean, he's really good at trying to, I'm trying to smooth this over because I know you don't like me. And this is great. This is what we're here for.
10: Yes.
1: This is what I want. Yes. I want her to yell at me. That's great.
3: Yes.
1: Let's heal. Let's salve that wound, shall we? Shut up.
9: Brilliant.
1: Yeah, it's brilliant. It's brilliant. You know what they're going to say about me is that I'm an extremist. They're going to say I'm a radical.
10: Right.
1: They're going to call me Talafrico.
10: He does
1: He does it really well. And he's snowing some people.
10: He doesn't have to produce any evidence.
1: Nope.
10: He just says, this is what they're going to say.
1: And they're going to say it because it's true.
9: Yes.
1: He doesn't say that part. It makes it seem like it's going to be a lie when they say it, but it's not.
9: It's not.
1: And he's not even denying it. It's great.
9: Funny because you called him a freak and he called himself a Talafrico.
10: Oh, yeah.
1: Yeah.
9: It looks like the Talafrico is telling
1: cross-dressing
9: school teachers, hey, leave that at home. Here's a person asking Tallarico, hey, what about these teachers dressing up as female? What can we do about it? This is his message to those teachers.
11: My question would be, are you for or against cross-dressing teachers in schools? I know that you said that you believe that there are six genders and Jesus is non-binary. And so in March, I had an ordeal at my kids' elementary school where it's very distracting. And so I wanted to know, will you be supporting those things? Because I don't think in elementary schools that is appropriate.
20: Yeah, I think if you enjoy cross-dressing, you should probably do that at home, not bring it to work.
1: Uh-oh.
20: But I also want to say that there are so many cynical politicians who are using our LGBTQ community to grandstand, to score political points, to demonize and to weaponize. And we've got to be, we all together, all of us, whether we're part of that community or not, we got to attempt to unite people, to resist those efforts to divide us.
1: He's the white Barack Obama.
10: Yeah, he is.
9: Yes, he is.
3: Yeah. Yeah.
1: He is really good. Really a good communicator.
3: But that lady there, I mean, I appreciate her getting out there
1: asking questions.
3: I would like to have Paxton asking those questions of Tallarico. But I mean, she asked a great question about the cross-dressing, and I wonder if he's making a calculation that there is such a small real-world percentage of people that are doing that that he can afford to say, yeah, you should leave that at home.
1: Yes.
3: That's not going to make or break him in the polls. But that reminded me of a video we've had here on the list from the University of, Pennsylvania Tech University. There's a 20-second clip. Look at clip 33, because this guy didn't leave it at home.
21: Everybody look at me. I'm getting ready to tell you something that's probably going to hurt your feelings, but I love you, okay? The parents are not your friends.
3: They're not your friends.
21: I'm going to say it again because I want you to hear me. The parents are not your friends, okay? They cannot be trusted, all right?
3: What? And a cross-dressing professor at Penn Tech telling you your parents are not friends and they can't be trusted.
1: Gosh!
3: Cool.
1: Oh, that's unbelievable.
3: But send your kids to college. Be sure to do that.
1: What school is that?
3: Pennsylvania Tech.
1: Pennsylvania Tech. Never heard of it, and maybe that's why.
3: Well, it's a part of Penn State University system, apparently.
1: Okay. Wow, that's unbelievable. Okay.
3: Cool.
1: You perfectly fine with that?
10: I didn't say a word.
1: No, I know. I didn't say a word. You're fixing to, as we say in Texas. You're fixing to say something stupid.
10: The professor was dressed very beautifully.
1: Did you really?
10: I did.
1: Yeah, okay.
10: That was a nice skirt he was wearing.
1: All right, it was. It was great. Now show him a good. Let's see him.
3: Honestly, it's a.
1: Let's see him. It's a nice outfit.
3: It's a dude that takes care of himself. I mean, you don't honestly. You don't see that a lot with the crossdressers.
1: No, right, right. But he cares. He cares, and it shows. Yeah. Look at that.
10: He's I know.
1: Look at that.
4: Your parents are not your friends.
10: It's a nice top. It's a nice skirt.
4: They're not to be trusted.
10: It's. He's got the nice accessory necklace. It looks beautiful.
9: Those are slacks. This one, that's not a skirt.
3: Whatever.
10: Whatever.
9: These are loose slacks.
3: Incorrect.
9: Pirates. No. Those are the pirates.
1: Oh, pirate slacks, yeah.
9: Yeah, those are pirate slacks. I have a pair.
1: Like parachute pants, like we used to wear in the 80s.
10: I don't think so.
1: No?
9: Okay, sorry, right. Mr. Fashion. I apologize.
1: Well, he is fashion. Jeff Fisher is fashion.
10: Thank you.
1: So, you can't... Don't test him on that. Don't test him.
9: I'm not going to test him.
1: Yeah, okay. Good. Because you'll lose that battle. You just will. Am I right?
10: Or
1: not?
10: You are right.
1: Yeah.
10: You are
1: okay.
10: 100% correct.
1: All right.
9: See, I'll say there's a difference between like that video and the question is that's college. Mm-hmm. The mom was asking elementary school.
1: Yes. Right.
9: Now, if it's in big college, but still, I don't care what the professors were.
10: And he didn't deny the other things that she said about him.
9: No.
10: Which you know, when she sets up her question, she talks about, I know you know there's. Six
9: genders, and God is
1: right.
9: Non-binary.
1: He didn't deny that because he said all that.
10: He did not deny that. He didn't say, well, I don't believe that.
1: No, I've been misquoted on that. That was taken out of context. Nope. Nothing
10: just
1: like
10: went
1: that.
10: Because
1: he believes that garbage. Yeah. Really dangerous. He's terrible. He's terrible. All right. Let me tell you about Kexi cookies. They're delicious and they're gourmet. And right now, we have the really incredible Dubai chocolate cookie. This thing is, well, it's the most popular. Every time we release it, it's been our most popular cookie. And by about double.
10: Wow.
1: Yeah, because people just love it. And there's been more batches made, or soon will be, like today, of our Hawaiian coconut bread.
9: That is
1: so delicious. So moist. And
9: so you bring in some?
1: Delicious.

0: delicious. So moist and
1: so you bring in some?
0: Delicious. Yeah, we'll have to see. We'll have to see about that. But also, we've got our corporate gift, corporate gifts that work really well. And this is something that, you know, instead of giving mugs to your clients or your employees, you know, a lot of them just, a lot of these kinds of corporate gifts get stuck in a drawer somewhere and they just stay there. Nobody wants another mug.
2: I don't even remember when they got it.
0: Right. 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
2: Yeah.
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2: And some bread.
0: 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All right. So, hopefully we fix this Tallarico thing because I can't abide it. Just can't. Abide the James. Every time I see him and Mom Donnie, it just creates real dislike. Like real rage inside of
2: me. It does.
1: We don't want that.
0: I know. You don't want that, right?
2: It went away for a while after Biden left.
0: Yeah, but it's back. And this time, it's pissed. So we'll see you on overtime and then back here tomorrow.
3: This is Pat Gray.
4: You may never have heard of the satanic underbelly of the drug cartels, but my next guest has. In fact, he's seen it firsthand. Can the Trump administration get them out of the U.S. before we see the rise in the U.S., this brand of narco-Satanism? I want to welcome a man who has faced off against the cartel in one of the most violent regions in Mexico and lived to talk about it, Dave Frank.

0: Dave, welcome. How are you?
1: I'm very well, Glenn. Thank you so much for having me on your show. And I just got to tell you that I'm a longtime fan, 20 plus years.
0: Thank you. Thank you. I have to tell you, we found you on some podcast recently, and your story is the most unbelievable story I think I've ever heard. It's horrifying. And there are people on my staff that are like, he's got to be CIA. He's got to be CIA. And I didn't get that. I didn't get that impression. How did you get to where you were seeing all the things you're about to tell us about?
1: I had a turbulent childhood, Glenn. And my mother used to smoke pot with Charles Manson and the San Fernando Valley Porsche.
0: What?
1: Yeah.
0: Okay.
1: It's really that wild. I was given away the day I was born, and my parents were very good parents, don't get me wrong, but I was a product of the Vietnam War. My mother was just coming out of the 60s. She just missed the Tate-LaBianca murders by about 6 months because my grandmother, who was very much 1950s June Cleaver, found out that my mother was doing drugs with Charles Manson up in Santa Susana Pass portion of San Fernando Valley. And so I had kind of a turbulent upbringing, and as a result ran into some troubles predictably in my childhood and was kicked out at 16 and basically left to fend for myself.
0: You became a hard drug addict, right? And found yourself, I have something from 1996. You were tried for murder, I believe.
1: 1991, I was tried for attempted murder. And I didn't do it. I was there. I regret very much that day. In fact, ever since then, I've been trying to make a living amends by being a better person. But I was present when someone was viciously attacked. They had their throat slit, and it was robbing a drug dealer.

0: Correct.
1: So
0: regrettably,
1: you sober up.
0: 28 years.
1: Yeah, 28 years. So you sober up, and then how did you get back to Mexico, where you were working with the police there to infiltrate and break up drug lords? I mean, the worst of the worst.
0: I used to manage an aerospace factory, Glenn. My father, my biological father, I have two fathers. One was Marines and the other was Army. And my biological father, long story short, owned a factory where we were producing 90% of the airport runway lights in the world for HP. And I learned a lot about engineering and everything from bill of materials to giving the customer their products for Boeing and other place shop. I shouldn't be mentioning all of their company names, but yeah. That's how I learned how to machine. And I wound up in Mexico opening up a $60 million factory for a third tier supplier to Boeing and Airbus. And I decided I wanted to stay in Mexico and hunt drug cartels. That's the long and short of it.
1: You do realize how crazy just this part of the story sounds, right? My mom is smoking dope with Charles Manson, and I'm now running a $60 million aerospace. I mean, your life is unbelievable, and we've gone through the records and what we can find. Everything you say seems to check out. I mean, it's crazy, your life.
0: Well, to be completely clear, I was not managing the entire factory. I was managing the machining and engineering aspect. That
1: right. Okay. Still,
0: there's also fabrications and composites, but yes, I was in charge of both of those.
1: Okay. Correct. But do you realize how crazy your life's been, or is it just your life?
0: I do, but it's just my life. I mean, I've gone down to enlist in this country, Glenn, 7 different times, and I've seen a lot of the comments that my videos are starting to generate. They think I'm a spook, an MK Ultra baby. I am not. Full disclosure, I did talk to the CIA at one point in time when I was about 28, more or less, and had a half-hour conversation with them in Langley, Virginia, about trying to join them, because I very much would have liked to have done that or been in the military in this country and served. I believe in that strongly. I've lived in different places, such as Provo, Utah, run around the Missionary Training Center every day, and I have a very wholesome idea of what the United States of America is and what freedom means. And I definitely support that. As I stated, I've been a fan of yours for 20 some odd years or longer. And I very much believe in this vision of the United States.
1: Yeah. So you're down in Mexico, and
0: correct,
1: you decide, and I assume it's your upbringing and your, you know, 1991 experience that makes you say, I want to go get drug lords, right?
0: 100%. Absolutely. I mean, I had wound up in Russia previously. I don't want to get too far off track, but I had wound up in Russia previously. I saw the Daniel. You're asking me how this happened. The Daniel Pearl beheading video, and that really affected me. And when I saw the Daniel Pearl beheading video, I thought to myself, there is Americans of every color, every creed. And when they're attacking us, I'm not going to wait for the American government to give me permission to go do the right thing. I'm going to find a way. So I had already had that mentality. And I had a daughter, and my ex-wife left my daughter in Russia with my ex-mother-in-law. And when that happened, it's just the way all the things coalesced or happened at the same time, where I was working at this factory. At the time, I was manufacturing supervisor in the United States for a component of this factory, one of the sites. It was an international company. And the first team had gone down and failed. And because my father had taught me how to machine everything, engineering everything, all of the programs and all of it, manufacturing process engineering is basically what I do. They'd asked me to go down to Mexico to start this factory up, and I disagreed. I did not want to go because I had 180 to 200 people that were working for me in the United States, 3 shifts of about 65 people each. And I owed them to them to save their jobs. And when Barack was in office or getting coming to be in office, they came up with a low-cost company plan to send all of the workers' jobs south of the border.
1: Mm.
0: And because I did not agree to go along with it, it kind of drove a wedge between myself. I was middle management at the time and executive management. My ex had left my daughter in Russia, and I had written a pejer at the Procuraduría General de la República, which is the Mexican Department of Justice, asking them for a job because I figured I'm going to go hunt drug cartels. And they'd email me back about 6 months later telling me, "Mr. Frank, lamento que decir que en este momento no puedes trabajar para nosotros," which means, regrettably, in this moment, you cannot work for us. And I took that to be a huge positive because they're not saying no. They're not right now. So when the first team went to Mexico to go set up that factory and they failed, when they came back to me 6 months later, all of this stuff had been going on and I agreed to go down there and use that to bankroll or finance my trying to become involved in the Mexican drug war because I was just going to go take care of it.
1: And then you were trying to, and you did end up working for an elite police special force, kind of like our SWAT teams up here, I imagine.
0: Definitely. GATPE.
1: Okay.
0: GATPE. Grupo Aeromovil Tactica de la Policía Estatal.
1: Okay.
0: Correct. And, yes, sir.
1: And how did you get into that? Because somehow or another, you met a general down there, right?
0: And I went around knocking on doors every day. As soon as we were living in Avenida Hidalgo at the Argento Inn in downtown Zacatecas, Mexico, which is one of the bloodiest places there are. When I first got there, I didn't realize I was a complete tourist. I was completely naive to just how much goes on in Mexico, as we are, because we're not from there. And when I got there, they would pick us up at 7 o'clock in the morning, and at 5 o'clock at night when we'd get off, I was immediately out knocking on the Department of Justice door, Policía Federal's door, all these doors, and finally I got an audience with General Jesus Pinto Ortiz.
1: How did you know who to trust? Because some of the government is in
0: You don't know who to trust. I mean, you have to take into consideration my perspective at the time. My ex-wife had left my daughter in Russia and came back to the United States, stating that she wanted a prolonged honeymoon. But really, I don't want to get.
1: Yeah, yeah.
0: I have a lot of respect for my ex-wife and the hardships of her life, and I'm not going to critique anything that she's done. I don't agree with it, but that's my perspective at the time. I was in Mexico. And I'm going to stay in Mexico. So you don't know who to trust. And my daughter is a very big deal to me. So because my daughter was removed from my life, I was completely okay with confronting an enemy and possibly perishing doing that because they'd given me drugs as a child. And I'm an adult man now, and I'm going to confront this evil, period.
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7: This.
1: Did you have any idea at the time what you were getting into?
0: No, not immediately. I mean, you have a general broad sense of an idea. The first time that it really hit home was managing this factory, the machining and engineering components of it. All of our, the machining industry did not exist in Zacatecas prior to our arrival. So we had to take chili farmers and train them how to make flight critical parts for Boeing and Airbus, which we did. But one day we're at the factory, and all of a sudden at 12 o'clock, they tell us we have to go back to town because the cartel is shutting everything down, literally. And this is the capital city of this state.
1: Wow.
0: And we get back to the hotel, and I'm looking outside at all of these businesses around shuttering their doors. And just the thought of someone shutting down Boston or I want to say a similar size city. It would be similar to the entire area of Provo and Orem being shut in Utah, being shut down at noon because the cartel was upset that they weren't getting their money or their remittances from the bars at night. So they shut everything down with the threat of violence and closed off the highways with burning buses. In fact, it's going on right now. Still.
1: And nothing happens.
0: There are gunfights that go on. It depends. My experience there was one of two things. Well, one of three things. A, you don't even know about it, and it's just cartel against cartel, and they're killing each other out in the middle of the desert, and nobody knows. Or B, you are getting in a firefight with them, which has also happened on several occasions. Or C, there'll be two cartels fighting each other right downtown. I've got video of myself, my wife and myself being right next to a gunfight for 2 hours and 45 minutes.
1: Jeez.
0: To the Club Cactus right on Avenida Hidalgo, right next to where we lived in our first apartment together. So, and nobody came in. And it was terrifying, Glenn, because I thought for sure I didn't have any weapons with me in my apartment at the time I was. And my wife and I were there, and it started off with six or seven gunshots from a 9mm, about 5 minutes lapse. And then the people had come back, and this was a bar that cartels frequented. And they came back 5 minutes later with AK-47s, and it didn't stop for 2 hours and 45 minutes. And it was almost 3 hours of the most terrifying time I've ever had in my entire life. So after a while, you get acclimated to what's going on, and nobody came. Nobody came. There was no one to rescue us. If they'd come up, we lived on the second floor apartment. I've got pictures there. If they'd come up, my uniforms were there. All my papers were. I've got my papers a few feet from me. And I had to think about how I was going to try to end my wife's existence so she wouldn't be tortured and raped and all of these other things, because they would definitely know that I was pleased. So this is kind of like what goes on in Mexico on a daily basis. And it's tragic because the Mexicans are very, very good, hardworking, honest, noble people, by and large. That has very much been my experience there. And then there's this undercurrent, and it's everywhere. It's ubiquitous. You don't even know it when you get to the country, of an evil that exists, provoked largely by economic factors or drivers, where people don't have any other opportunity. And the level of wealth that we have here in the United States just isn't in existence in the Republic of Mexico. So people enter this lifestyle.
1: And what is the, does the average person want it to go away? They're just paralyzed with, I can't do anything about it, so I'm just going to live my life, stay out of the way.
0: They definitely want it to go away. Most of the Republic of Mexico are Catholic, honest, church-going people, right, are hardworking farmers, very much like the core type of people that make up the bulk of the United States as soon as you step outside of the cities. I mean, they're very wholesome, down-to-earth people. They definitely don't want that to go away. But at the same time, you might go 2 or 3 or 4 years looking for a job in Mexico because the opportunities just that are,
1: yeah,
0: that exist here just aren't existent there. They're not present. So,
1: and
0: you have people that are forced to participate in that.
1: And when you joined the police, how did he know you were on the right side? You didn't know who to trust. How did he know to trust you?
0: I didn't find this out until years later, probably until about 3 years into it, but they had investigated me the entire time as soon as I knocked on their door. It wasn't something that happened immediately. They would track my movements from my home to it's about a 20-minute drive out to the airport where the factory's located from my home. They would watch me. They did background checks on me here in the United States. Which I don't understand that either, because this is obviously much after that article in the LA Times came out, mm-hmm, that you had mentioned to begin with. But long story short, they let me in, and initially they let me in as an instructor for martial arts. I've got a background in Dog Brothers martial arts, wrestling, and judo. And a lot of people don't want to believe it. I wasn't having to fight like three top-tier people, but I'd mentioned it on the Camp Ganyan podcast. My interview was very much going down and beating up three recruits. People can take issue with that, but that's absolutely what happened. I have witnesses that were there. I don't need to corroborate it anymore, but that's how I got in there. And I was offered a job. My official rank is suboficial operativo, which is basically a sergeant, a tactical sergeant for tactical operations against the cartel. And I've got my carta de portación, which is my card or a copy of it. You have to turn it in when you leave. But it has the matricula or the serial numbers of the weapons that you carried, what you're allowed to carry, where you're allowed to carry it. I've got paycheck stubs that can be cross-referenced with this. I got in there and I got a job as an instructor teaching recruits martial arts to begin with. That's how I started. And my general liked me.
1: And what was the first time you went out? What was the first major thing you were involved in?
0: The first major thing that I was involved in was a gunfight in Jerez, where we operated in Zacatecas. But one night we're going out on patrol and we get called over. We work with the Army constantly. We get called over to a gunfight in Jerez, Zacatecas, Mexico. And we get there and then I get yelled at by this Mexican colonel for advancing in the middle of the street, not using cover, because I was brand new. I didn't understand. You do your training and stuff like that. We have GOTPE training at base. But until you're immersed in it, you really don't know. Mm. It's kind of like learning. I got yelled at for advancing without cover or concealment right in the middle of the street, like just someone that's completely naive, and I was. And we get there, and there's four beheaded people, and three of the bodies are males, and one of them's female. And that's when it really hit home, the brutality of just what the Mexican drug war is. We see it all the time on news in the United States. Mm. And that misses a lot of things. It misses the beautiful aspects of Mexico because there's a lot, but it also misses the upfront, up close and personal level of brutality that is there.
1: So I had, when I was at CNN, then later at Fox, I had people who lived on the American side of the border, and they were sending me images of heads on fence posts all the way, you know, heads used as bowling balls. Just horrific, horrific things. CNN nor Fox would allow me to air them. And every time I would reach out to somebody who was going to be a source, the second time I reached out, they were nowhere to be found. I mean, they were just, they were like, I've done my part. There's no more I have to say. The amount of fear on the border is, remarkable, and you never see anybody really talk about that, on the news ever.
0: There's, My wife and I discussed it before I came onto your podcast or your show, and she was a reporter, a national level reporter for Televisa, and both her and I have worked in the security industry in Mexico, and it's not an overstatement to say that we've forgotten how many heads we've seen, which is atrocious, because if you even see one, it's already too much, and in the course of that, working in that, you'll see so many that you can't even count them all. And I mean, if I really sat down and tried hard, maybe I could, but it's in dozens of them that you'll see. And the reporters that report on this too, it's a terrifying experience for them because they get threatened or even, I don't want to say unalived. I don't like that word because
1: butchered.
0: Their existence will be. Yeah, they'll be butchered or killed in their homes or whatever for even speaking out on it. I saw a comment the other day on one of the YouTube videos that asked, how is this guy still alive? And I have a strong faith in Jesus, but I also have a strong faith that no one's going to send me anywhere 1 minute before my maker wants me there anyway. So it's not tempting fate, but it also is. You do your best to show up and do what you're going to do. But the drug war in Mexico is definitely brutal. Brutal in terms of combat fatalities between state or government forces and cartel forces. And then also intra-cartel violence. So it's just, it's omnipresent. It's everywhere.
1: Is this a state run by the drug lords, and the drug lords allow some of the politicians to run things, or is it run by the politicians and they allowed some of the drug lords to get away with what they get? Who's the kingpin in Mexico?
0: I think the latter is true. I really do. And the reason why, I mean, they're both powerful groups or organizations. And by organizations, I'm talking about the cartels collectively as a whole. They're both powerful entities because they have a lot of money and firepower behind them. The government has more firepower, obviously. They've got the SEMAR and the SEDENA and every state and federal police force, which is basically trustworthy because they don't work and operate exactly where they live. So there's a layer. There are layers that separate them from the community and the local cartels. But to say that the cartels don't have control or an influence in who is being allowed to govern would also be, they'll want to lie politicians all the time. In fact, I don't think there's another country in the entire world that has more political candidates assassinated than Mexico. And that also goes for journalists too. I don't think there's another country in the world that has more journalists that are executed. So to say that the cartel does not have a voice is lacking, in my opinion.
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1: I mean, most people will think of the drug cartels in a way that they've seen portrayed in movies, et cetera, et cetera. Or even, you know, the old timers will think about the mafia, but this is not the mafia. This is not the drug cartels that you can even imagine. What is the percentage of them that are part of this, this religious cult of the patron saint of death?
0: As far as that goes, like, one of the things that we would be tasked with doing, Glenn, is we would have to routinely go into the prisons, and this is how you get a good measure of it. We would routinely go into the prisons to remove cell phones, firearms, knives, all of this from the prison. So we'd go through and we would inspect the prisons, and in there they were allowed to make clothing, belts, tables, and you would see Santa Muerte everywhere. And they have different cartels in different blocks to avoid them from, to prevent them from killing each other because they're very violent. But you'd go into each one of these blocks, and regardless, at the time it was primarily the Zeta cartel and the Gulf cartel that were in there. There's also a cartel de Sinaloa. But we'd go in there and we'd inspect all of their blocks for contraband and come out with Santa Muerte carvings on clothing, drawings on shirts, on paper, etched into wood tables, just everywhere. So to say that that's not something that's completely prevalent against them is just completely untrue. They believe in it the same way that most people believe in a god of their choice.
1: So it's explain for people who don't know what Santa Muerte is, explain what is it?
0: To the best of my understanding, because I'm not a practitioner, and I want to make that clear, but yeah. I do know what I see at work. And so you'll see altars on the side of the road. It's basically a skeleton that's dressed in a robe that's kind of mocking, like, I don't know if it's directly mocking the Virgin Mary, but it is their rendition of the patron saint of death. They have different colors of it. And to be clear, not Catholics aren't the ones practicing this, or if they are, it's not endorsed by the Catholic Church in any official capacity.
1: This is a perversion of that, and it's the
0: correct.
1: It's the opposite of God. This is evil.
0: It's 100% evil. This is it's a saint that gives them permission to do whatever they want, torture whoever they want, kill whoever they want. And, you know, to be honest, even talking about this, someday there could be real consequences for myself and my wife. But I'm going to say what I have to say, being a free person. It's something that you'll see in the stores. It's so, I used the word earlier, ubiquitous. It's everywhere. You go to every state, and every state has a store that's selling candles and statues of Santa Muerte in different colors for blessings for health, blessings for money, blessings for love, or whatever. And I saw a comment on one of the videos to where someone had gotten upset with me because I was not presenting their patron saint of death in a positive light. There's nothing positive about worshiping death. It's a way to where you see it carried out in the streets in Mexico, in every state, every single day, to where it's brutal. The bodies that I've seen, the bullet wounds I've seen, and not just myself, but everybody in Mexico, including those that do not work for the government or the cartels, they see it too, carried out in their streets every single day.
1: This is, talk a little bit about the rituals that, because when you have witnessed or somehow or another seen them killing people and then bringing them back to life to kill them again.
0: No, this is something. There was a case of a guy that had a defibrillator, and obviously I wasn't there while they were doing this, but yeah, they had a defibrillator and they were torturing this person, and he would go out, and then they were supposedly trying to bring this person back to life so they could kill them again. It's just next. There's evil that exists in every country, but Mexico is just over the top. And the reason why, you were talking about the mafia earlier, the cartels could maybe be compared to 1930s or 1920s mafia when they were fighting against prohibition. Mm-hmm. And what do I mean by that? I mean, from an organizational standpoint, a large affront, a direct challenge to government power that the mafia did do in this country, except in Mexico, it's gone on for so long at this point that it's just the course du jour. It's just the way things are done. So when a government tells people that they can't do something, and this is going to the defibrillator thing in a little bit, you get an atmosphere to where everyone's trying to one-up each other because they want to impress or send a message, not just to the government and the normal people, but to their enemies, that this is the way that we do things. So you always get someone trying to invent something. It started with the face mask. There's a flaying video of someone having his face and his head peeled off.
1: Alive?
0: Another,
1: alive?
0: Alive. Alive. He was drugged, but yes, he was alive. And this happened where I was working. This is just, how can I put it? No, because I struggle to try to bring this to Americans in a way that they can comprehend. And I don't want this to be like morbid tourism. I want everyone to be able to live in peace. But the Dave that went to Mexico, naive, managing an aerospace factory, I was making a lot of money, going to make $600 a year. And the Dave that left Mexico, or $600 a month rather, and the Dave that left Mexico aren't the same person. And the only reason that is because it's been stewed in this for so long. Even after I left service and was going to law school and everything, trying to button that up, it's just something that stays with you. It's kind of like a stain on a Tupperware dish. It's not anything that's ever going to really come off. And it's not just me, but it's everyone in the Mexican society that has to deal with this, as well as the politicians that are in policymaking positions and politicians that are in policy making positions that are aligned with the cartel and working with them directly, because that happens too.
1: You know, when people come down to Mexico, they might buy one of those candles because it's, they see it and they're like, oh, it's, you know, a skeleton in a cloak, and they don't realize.
0: I had one.
1: You have.
0: I had one, Glenn. I had a rosary with Santa Muerta on it, just kind of like as a trinket. And then I got rid of it because of the idolatry commandment in the Bible. But I mean, I had one for a short while. So it's something that's popular. Yes. People that don't even practice it are buying trinkets like that, but it is everywhere.
1: So you get in, and how do these missions work? You would come in like a normal SWAT team, and you would find these things, or what?
0: What would happen is there are different law enforcement in Mexico set up. First of all, you have a lot of people that are corrupt, even people that are in uniforms or people that are working for intelligence or the ministry that are corrupt and do work directly with the cartels, whichever one it happens to be that's in control of that area. Or there are instances where certain members of the government forces are working for different cartels, even underneath the same organization. They're competing with each other. That's happened too. So as a result, law enforcement in Mexico set up to where you basically have investigative police and then preventative police. And the preventative police are your SWAT type people, the ones that are going to go out and react to any type of violence. But they're also the ones, as far as GOTPE, that was my group or my unit. Once we get intelligence, typically what will happen is there will be security meetings at the military bases or other places to where the Army, the Marines, federal preventative police, federal or state preventative police, and plus the ministry police at a federal and state level will all get together, and they'll come up with whatever it is that they're going to do. Then we'll go out and commit or conduct missions based on that, together as a group, to try to cut down on corruption or the cartel being informed in any type.
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1: I think it was Donald Trump that said... this is the ISIS of, you know, Mexico. And, you know, when you look at ISIS, the ability to enslave people, to just murder them brutally, horribly, without any feeling, it seems like this is pretty accurate to say that these cartels are the ISIS of Mexico.
0: I would say that that's true. I do have one thing that I wanted to bring up, and I don't know, maybe you could, I don't know what your thoughts are on it, but when I was working, it was very much the Zetas for disciplined military personnel. And when you get people for interrogation, there are things that you'll learn that come out, just differences in personnel from different cartels that you're working with in the area. And the Zetas were a very disciplined, hardcore cartel. Maybe even more so than others is kind of what I'm trying to say. But what is curious to me is the way that the Cartel de Jalisco de Nueva Generación has been able to flourish. I don't know if they have government either from the United States or from Mexico that are helping them become as powerful as they are. And the reason why I'm saying that is because you have all these other powerful cartels that are immersed in a drug war that they carry out on a day-to-day basis. So they're seasoned, they're hardened, they have resources, they have arms. They're good at their business. And then all of a sudden you have one cartel that's an upstart, that was an upstart in 2008 or 2009, very new, be able to come through and just clean house the way that they haven't been able to flourish. I wonder what allows that. It's not something that I want to get into. It's just a question that I'm throwing out there. But they have been able to flourish against embedded, hardened enemies. And then all of a sudden they just go through and they're able to just take over the way that they have.
1: Do you ever see
0: the government has to be complicit at some point?
1: Have you ever seen the TV show Ozark?
0: I have.
1: So, you know, in one of the seasons, the drug cartels are allowed to exist because the federal government wants information.
0: I agree with that to a large portion. I'd gotten an email from one of your personnel, and they were asking me about that exact question. I had a good amount of time to think about it. And one of it is, first of all, we have to get rid of the notion that the cartel is not operating in the United States. It absolutely is. The Chinese, from an ocean away on the other side of the Pacific, are conducting illegal grows, or even legal grows in the state of Maine, legal grows rather, all the way on the other side of the United States from China. They're conducting marijuana grows in Maine. So if you have people from China that are on the east coast of the United States conducting grows, it's a no-brainer that the Mexican cartels are absolutely operating within the United States when they're our nearest neighbors. It goes without saying. And the government does allow it. Why they allow it, I don't know, but we do know that they have tunnels that are coming into the United States. They've been smuggling in precursor drugs and personnel or human trafficking for years. And initially, I didn't like the human trafficking aspect of it. I wasn't a believer, but I am now. Having met enough immigrant people from here, I have immigrants in this country that I know that have been sequestered by the cartel in Mexico and forced to work for them, and they are absolutely operating on both sides of the border, internally and externally of this country.
1: I personally,
0: without a doubt,
1: I think our government has been making these drug cartels very, very wealthy. Let me ask you this: the Home Security Task Force says that they have removed 3,000 foreign terrorists and cartel members, recovered 2 million fentanyl pills, 70 tons of deadly narcotics, seized 3 million on currency, and 1,000 illegal guns from America. Does that sound like a dent?
0: No. I don't even think it's a scratch in the surface, to be honest. And I say that in basis of, I see what we confront in Mexico, and I also hear what happens in other states, and the area of Mexico that I work in is very hotly contested, so there are a lot of cartels fighting for it. And the way borders work in Mexico, states interlap finger-like because they follow geographic rivers or mountain ranges or whatever. So you'll drive through several states. And as a result, you are constantly interacting with other state and federal police agencies that are based in different states. And every state has the same thing. So do I think that a thousand weapons puts a dent in it? Definitely not, Glenn. Not even close. I do caution from my law school thing, labeling people as a terrorist without charging them or detaining them indefinitely in court, I'm not with that. I think that they do need to be charged and have their day in court. However, would I label it as terrorism? Definitely, if you have the charges that apply to it, it is terrorism. You're subjecting an entire population under the implicit threat of violence at any moment, even when they're in their homes minding their own business. I mean, it's just not okay. It's not a dent.
1: I heard you talk about these guys, and they seem to come after just anybody. I mean, you told the story of a guy who they just were taking the money out of his bank account for several days while they were torturing him.
0: They go after everybody in the community, Glenn. One of the things that I did in Mexico is I rented a warehouse because I was trying to build a helicopter out of carbon fiber. And I was building an autoclave, which is a vacuum chamber oven. Mm-hmm. So you can bake impregnated resin or fibers. And one of the things, when you're opening a business in Mexico, one of the primary reasons for a lack of opportunity there is because even the normal citizenry, if they try to get ahead and open a business, they're going to have the cartel in their shops, shaking them down for money or extorting mm-hmm. them. And so every single person, if it's found out that you have money, if they have a home that the cartel wants, the cartel will send people over them to go get their home. Everybody is a target.
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1: So when I talked to the president 4 or 5 months ago, and
0: I watched it.
1: Okay. You remember his answer? He was very coy. And I said, you know, I'm kind of hoping that, you know, maybe some of these cartel guys just wake up dead. And the United States just sends in our elite teams and just starts killing them all. And he said, well, I'm not going to make that kind of news tonight. He didn't deny it, didn't say it was true, that we would do that. Is that the right way to go? What's the right way to go to get these guys?
0: I don't think that that's a way that's going to work. And my utmost respect to all the service members, because until you conquer the socioeconomic problems of a lack of opportunity, you're going to have a never ending flood of people that need to eat, that don't have access to a job and do not have access to the American job market because they can't come here.
1: Mm.
0: And if that's the case, given the demand for drugs in this country and others, there's going to be a market that's going to generate legal income that will continue to finance weapons situated in a society to where confronting government, whether it's internal or external, is just the way that things are done, the way business is conducted. So you can send people in and try to cut off the head, try to cut off all the other people. However, this is just going to continue to fill their ranks and continue to conduct. We've already done it. We've done it with Chapo. We've done it with so many different cartel heads, Zeta Quarenta. I can go down an entire list, and these organizations have continued to flourish for decades now, Glenn. So I don't think, and they've been being killed this whole time. Not going to work.
1: And it's also not taking into consideration. I mean, one of the things, reason why ISIS is hard to deal with, why Islamists are hard to deal with, is they believe it. It's a religion. And this, how much does this evil religion, how big of a role does that play in this? Is that just for the...
0: It plays a huge role in it because it sets a precedent that you can actually stand up to a government, confront them. They drop helicopters out of the sky, Glenn. So it's not something that they haven't conducted with a small amount of success. They've been very successful with confronting government forces, hardened government forces, I might add, because every military member and law enforcement agent in Mexico has been a member of this drug war for going on 15, 20 years now.
1: Mm.
0: Almost 20 years. 2028 will be 20 years if it launched in 2008. So they're very battle hardened. And you have cartels that are avidly, blatantly challenging government forces, be they American or Mexican, because you have American intelligence operatives that are working in Mexico in advisory functions or roles in Mexico. So they are working against both governments, and they have people that are working over here too. So killing them, I don't think that's going to work. They've tried it for 20 years.
1: So
0: here we are.
1: They have bounties on the heads of people here in America, and politicians here in America. Yeah. How real is that?
0: I do think that there is some, I think that there is some credence to that. I think that that is something that is on the table. I don't know how many cartels in Mexico, because when you say a cartel is putting a bounty on someone that works for DHS or ICE or judges, the level of heat that that is going to bring,
1: right,
0: is substantial. And so oftentimes, because people ask me, why am I still alive? I think that killing me would have generated more heat than it would have been worth just because I'm an American citizen. And when
1: so they still do have they still have some boundary on that. I mean, I know they kidnap Americans at the border all the time, but there is some boundary.
0: At the end of the day, it is business. When you're killing a judge or killing someone that works for the federal government, yeah, you are definitely inviting the full weight of American military might.
1: I mean, here's what they have. They have bounties on federal officials, $2,000 for gathering intelligence on officers and their families, including doxing, publishing private information, $5,000 to $10,000 for non-lethal assaults or kidnapping of ICE and Border Patrol officers, and up to $50,000 for assassinating a high-ranking official.
0: First of all, I would question how they're going to pay that out.
1: I was going to say.
0: I'm not saying that that's not true. I do believe that it is true, but I'm saying that how would they really go about paying that out? I do believe that their intent is there, that they do not want people messing with their money supply in any way, shape, or form. I don't know enough about

0: to where we're not allowing this to be detrimental in both countries. Because at the end of the day, Mexicans and Americans have lived on this continent for centuries now. And we have to find a way to where something works for both countries, either whether it's guest worker programs, more opportunity to where people are not involving themselves in cartels. I'm not an economic major in school.
1: Yeah, I still go to school.
0: But there has to be a smarter way to confront this problem than with bullets. And with the cartels claiming bounties on American officials, I do agree that that probably is in place. But, I mean, if we've gotten to the level to where cartels are actively threatening sitting people in administration and the DHS, I mean, that's problematic all by itself. It's something else needs to be done.
1: Do you think the government going after the drug boats? I mean, I think there's a lot to that story, but is that sending a message to anybody in Mexico at all?
0: Not really. I don't think it is.
2: Four score and several woke memos ago, a great sports network was brought forth on this continent, conceived in the belief that sports unite men, and dedicated to the proposition that all great highlights are created equal. Booyah! En fuego! He could go all the way! Welcome to the Big Show. We've been engaged in a great civil war, fighting for the soul of that old network and for the freedom of the men captured and conscripted into the service of wokeism and DEI. No network long captured, long corrupted, can long endure. It cannot. ESPN fired Ryan Clark, fired Jemele Hill, sent Maria Taylor packing to NBC. They thought they were punishing them and us. But we's free now. Today is July 22, a date that will live in infamy. And I'm here to read the Emancipation Proclamation.

0: They're blaming me. Yeah, me. NBC Sports, Pro Football Talk, Dan Le Batard's flunkies. The entire sports media complex woke up Tuesday, looked at Cam Newton's pink slip and said, yeah, Jason Whitlock did this. He got Cam fired from ESPN. You know what? Maybe I did it. But here's the thing about blame. It depends entirely on whether you think what happened was a bad thing. If you think ESPN cleaning house of its most sanctimonious, most race-obsessed, most woke-pandering analyst is a tragedy, then yes, blame me. I'll sign the confession. But if you think ESPN firing people who turned a sports network into a grievance seminar with theme music is actually good for the country, then don't blame me. Thank me.
1: There's that fire. Grab your popcorn.
0: Now, before we go any further, I want to give credit where it is due. Absolutely due. Bobby Burak at OutKick. He did the work on Ryan Clark. Specific, documented, relentless work. 2-3 years of holding Ryan Clark accountable for the race baiting, the agenda pushing, the intellectual dishonesty. Bobby Burak is a journalist. The kid is old school. If you don't follow Bobby Burak, fix that today, right now. But I want to be clear about something. Bobby won the battle at Gettysburg. I've been fighting this civil war for more than a decade. Bobby showed up with a rifle and a musket, and I appreciate it. But I've been firing a cannon, several of them. And I've been firing those cannons since before some of these ESPN analysts knew what a cannon was. And the beautiful irony, the very people who spent years calling me

0: Bitter, jealous, irrelevant, a sellout, and Uncle Tom. Those same people are now crediting me with destroying their most important fortress. You know what that tells me? They were listening the whole time. Let me walk you through what this war actually looked like, because some of you joined the Fearless Soldiers just recently, and you deserve the full history. This didn't start with Ryan Clark. This didn't start with Cam Newton. This started with a guy named Mark Shapiro in the early 2000s. He used to run ESPN. He wrapped his arms around Stephen A. Smith 20 years ago. He was the guy who fired me because I criticized Mike Lupica and Scoop Jackson for bojangling and being busybodies. My battle with the worldwide leader intensified when John Skipper took control. Skipper was the president of ESPN who brought me back to the network and then set me up as his minions orchestrated my failure at the undefeated. Skipper turned the network into a classroom, not a sports classroom, a critical race theory classroom. Under Skipper, ESPN stopped being about touchdowns and started being about transformation, social transformation, the kind that required you to feel guilty about being the wrong color before you were allowed to enjoy a football game. I was inside ESPN when all this happened. I had a front row seat to what was being built. And I said so loudly, publicly, at considerable personal cost. They ran me out. And then they turned the network over to Jemele Hill. Jemele Hill called the president of the United States a white supremacist from her ESPN platform. And ESPN's response? A little vacation, a little time out. Come back when you're ready, Jemele. This is what happens when you replace editorial standards with identity politics, when the color of your skin becomes your journalism credential. They called me a hater. Then came Maria Taylor, threatening to leave ESPN because she was offended by Rachel Nichols' private thoughts. Maria Taylor taking a dump on Drew Brees because he believed in honoring the national anthem. The woman outraged because Stephen A. Smith made more money than her. This is what happens when feelings replace facts and grievance becomes a negotiating tool. They called me misogynist. Then they transformed Stephen A. Smith. The woke army captured him, slapped golden handcuffs on his wrist, and made him a social justice warrior for Black Lives Matter, and then gave him $100 million. The math ain't mathin'. The math doesn't work, and eventually math wins. They called me jealous. And through all of it, through Jemele and Maria and Stephen A. and the DEI hiring mandates and the race essentialism disguised as sports commentary, I just kept firing. I used my black privilege. Being black gave me a kind of freedom that no white journalist had. No white journalist could say what I was saying without losing their job in the first 5 minutes. I had the license. I had the freedom. I had the standing. As a man, as a journalist, as someone who loved this industry and had been inside of it and on top of it, to say this network is lying to you. This isn't about justice. It's about power and it's about anti-American. Bob Iger sat in Burbank signing checks while ESPN hemorrhaged subscribers and credibility simultaneously. I ripped him too, repeatedly, on the record. They called me irrelevant. Funny thing about being irrelevant, irrelevant people don't get blamed for other people's firings. And so, Fearless Army, we arrive at this moment. Ryan Clark is gone. Cam Newton is gone. The woke era at ESPN, the era built on race panic and identity politics and the weaponization of blackness against common sense, it's over. And I feel the weight of this moment. I feel the gravity of it because great battles deserve great words. So allow me, as I clear my throat, 4 score. And, okay, 87 years ago, that's a long time ago. I haven't been doing this quite that long. But approximately 2 decades ago, one fearless journalist brought forth to this internet. A new argument conceived in common sense and dedicated to the proposition that ESPN had lost its mind. Now we are engaged in a great cultural war, testing whether that network or any network so conceived, so dedicated to weakness and wokeness, could long endure. We are met on a great battlefield of that war. We have come to dedicate a portion of that battlefield as a final resting place for those who gave their careers. That DEI agenda might live. It is altogether fitting and proper that we should do this. But in a larger sense, we cannot dedicate, we cannot consecrate, we cannot hallow this ground. The brave men who struggled here, Bobby Burak, the fearless soldiers, every common sense voice that got mocked and dismissed, have consecrated it far above our poor power to add or detract. The world will little note nor long remember what ESPN says about us, but it can never forget what we did here. It is for us, the living, to be dedicated to the unfinished work, which is finishing the job at every network, in every press box, on every panel that still thinks Marxism is a sports take. And that this nation, under God, shall have a new birth of freedom, and that common sense of the people, by the people, for the people, shall not perish. From the sports desk.
1: You like my Abe Lincoln?
0: You're welcome, Abraham. Now, let me say something about Cam Newton, collateral damage and all this, because I want to be honest about Cam. Cam was never my target. Cam Newton is genuinely a talented man, former NFL, a guy who walked into ESPN, tried to play by the rules, sat through the lectures, accepted the correction, smiled for the camera, and got fired anyway. That's not my doing. That's ESPN's doing. What I did was have an honest conversation with Cam Newton. He asked me real questions, and I gave real answers. The sports media complex, the same people who preach about authenticity 24 hours a day, punished him for being authentic. NBC Sports wants to blame me for that. Go ahead, but ask yourself this. If Cam Newton had stayed in his lane, never invited me on his show, never said anything outside the approved narrative, would ESPN have kept him? Look at Ryan Clark. Ryan Clark was the loyalty enforcer. He lectured Cam Newton about me. He performed his wokeness faithfully. He carried the water for 11 straight years. He got fired mid-broadcast, escorted off the set, found out from a leak. The institution he protected didn't even give him the dignity of a private phone call. Cam Newton got fired too, but Cam Newton, the man who had enough curiosity and courage to engage with yours truly, Cam Newton already owns his own show. He built something outside the institution while he was still inside of it. Ryan Clark has a grievance podcast. Cam Newton has equity. I'll let you decide who made the smarter bet. Here's what I actually believe about ESPN, and I mean this sincerely. ESPN needed this. The network has been bleeding subscribers for a decade. The cord-cutting numbers are brutal. The audience they chase, the woke progressive identity politics audience, doesn't actually watch sports. They watch discourse. And you can get discourse anywhere on the internet for free. The audience that watches sports, that gets up at 6 in the morning to check box scores, that names their dog after a linebacker, that buys all the jerseys and reveres the history, from Joe Louis to Cassius Clay, from Bill Russell to Michael Jordan, from Jack Nicklaus to Tiger Woods, takes that audience. That audience got tired of being lectured. They started leaving. And ESPN, bless their hearts, couldn't figure it out. I told them why, repeatedly, with names, dates, and receipts. Now, they're broadcasting their first ever Super Bowl, a $2 billion moment, the most watched television event in America, and they need an audience that actually cares about football to show up. You cannot walk into that moment with Ryan Clark dropping race grievances between highlights. You cannot walk into that moment with DEI hiring reports as your feature story. You cannot walk into that moment asking America to feel guilty before they even enjoy the game. ESPN needed to change. And they didn't have the political cover to change because the moment they fired anyone who looked like Ryan Clark, the mob was going to call them racist. And then I gave them the cover. I'm black. I've been black for 59 years. I'm very good at being black by now. I'm a two-time ESPN employee, two-time Fox Sports employee. I've been to the mountaintop of this profession. I've spent two decades making the intellectual case in public with my name on it that this was destroying the network. When ESPN fires Ryan Clark, they can point at Jason Whitlock and say, even one of our own was saying this needed to happen. I gave them permission. I gave them the public opinion space. I gave them the cultural argument they needed to make the business decisions they always knew they had to make. And they repay me by letting NBC Sports blame me for Cam Newton? That's the thanks I get for bringing this gangster? You're welcome. Bob Iger, you're welcome. Jimmy Pitaro, you're welcome. Send a fruit basket. I accept edible arrangements. Fearless Army, let me leave you with this. The Battle of Gettysburg didn't end the Civil War. It broke the back of the Confederacy. It was the turning point. After Gettysburg, Lee's army never fully recovered. The outcome was still years away, but after Gettysburg, it was inevitable. That's where we are today. Ryan Clark is gone. Cam Newton caught astray, caught in a crossfire. And somewhere, inside a glass building in Bristol, Connecticut, the people who spent a decade telling you that your love of sports was secretly racist, well, they're quietly cleaning out their desks. That's not a tragedy. That's a reckoning. ESPN has a chance now, a real chance, to be what it was supposed to be, the worldwide leader in sports, not the worldwide leader in white guilt, not the worldwide leader in DEI sports. If they take that chance, if they walk into that Super Bowl broadcast and just cover the game, they might actually get their audience back. And if that happens, they should probably put up a statue of yours truly. I'm just saying something tasteful. You know, maybe in Bristol, right next to the ESPN sign, Jason Whitlock doing the Sophie Cunningham point. That's your fire starter. I need a thank you note. That was amazing. That taxed me, but I hope you enjoyed it.
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0: All right, welcome back. We're going to let Steve Kim fire first because he's been in this war with me for quite some time. He was at ESPN, left ESPN, joined the Fearless Army. Steve, I think this is one of July 22nd, Inc. I think will live in history. It will rival Juneteenth. Or is it Juneteenth? Is that what that is? Is it June? Yeah, anyway, this will rival that. Am I taking a victory lap? Are we taking a victory lap too soon? I don't think we are, but perhaps you can have a different take.
1: You know, Ulysses S. Grant Locke, I don't know. A battle has been won. As you're going through your monologue, I had visions of a drawn-out Ken Burns documentary, bloody battlefield, white guys strewn all over, cousins shooting at each other, you know? It's an interesting day. It's a very, very interesting day, and it signals another step that we are another year away from 2020. As I said a couple days ago, that the leverage that was once had by the grievance industry or the provocateurs of that, they had all the leverage, they had all the power, and I think most of America had to pretend that they either agreed with the likes of Ryan Clark or they felt that he was an intellectual, that he should be listened to. But the further we get from that year, I think now people are, they've had a fatigue. It is an absolute fatigue. And, you know, I was watching Stephen A. Smith's 17-minute monologue about this. I tell you what I thought was the most interesting thing about that whole segment of his is that he said he fought and he let it be known, I want Ryan Clark. And they said, yeah, that's nice. And they still gave him the pink slip. I think that right there, Jason, was very, very telling.
0: Let's play slot number five to piggyback off Steve's comment here. This is Stephen A. Smith yesterday bemoaning the loss of his friend and brother.
2: He's not somebody that I just loved working with. He's somebody that I love, period. That I will always be here for in every way, shape, form imaginable that I can. I just wish that I could have been.
0: Which number did you
2: in play? Enough of an influential or powerful position to prevent his exit from happening. But that's where you have to get to a point where you recognize what being an adult in the room is all about.
0: Let's I want to play one more clip. Let's play SOT 5. Let's play that.
2: What I care about is that my brother, Ryan Clark, a person that I consider to be arguably the best NFL analyst in America, is no longer a member of ESPN. And I can't even tell y'all how much that hurts. I am not happy about this decision one bit. The bosses know I'm not happy about this decision. There's nobody that's going to be let go that was more of a friend and a brother to me than Ryan Clark. I don't know how many times I have to say this. I don't care whether people agree or disagree. When I debate, I think about two things. This is why I believe I've never lost a debate, because I'm either right or I'm edified because I've learned from somebody who was more right than me. And I walk away from the debate and the conversation more educated, more informed, more edified than I ever thought possible. And that's why I feel that I've never lost a debate. Working with somebody like Ryan Clark, anytime I talked about the NFL, anytime I talked about life, I walked away feeling that way about him, because I had just finished talking with him or debating with him or arguing with him about something, because the brother's that smart. He's that conscientious. He's that thoughtful. He's that sincere. He's that real. He's that authentic.
0: Dre, I heard you giggling in the background. Are you buying any of this? I've been in this business a long time. How many different brothers and best friends does Stephen A. have? I mean, it's everybody. You buying
3: it? Steven, no, I'm not buying it. Steven, I think he did what he had to do. Stephen A. Smith is, I do believe he is friends with Ryan Clark. And I do believe he wanted to keep Ryan Clark at the network. And it kind of looks bad on him. The way that Stephen A. has talked over the last couple of years, the amount of pull that he intimates having at ESPN, if he loves Ryan Clark the way he says he does, but he couldn't prevent Ryan Clark from getting fired, then that makes him look like maybe he's not as powerful as he's presented himself to be, or maybe that he once was. As far as the things that he's saying about, I was laughing about him saying how he never loses a debate and his explanation of how he never loses a debate. But the things that he says and the things that Ryan Clark says, it sounds smart to a certain segment of the population. I understand, especially black folks, especially when they zero in and focus on race. And I understand why they buy into it. I understand why they, the audience that is, buys into things that Stephen A. says. He has a high position. He does make a lot of money at ESPN from what's been reported. Ryan Clark is articulate enough, again, who's the audience that he's talking to, that he can sound smart to those people. He doesn't sound smart to everybody. So that's why I can laugh at it. But and I can respond to things that Stephen A. says, even on social media. I can't respond to Ryan Clark. He's had me blocked, I think, since 2020, since that Taco Bell incident with his kid. But no, I'm not buying it.
0: TJ, maybe you giggled for the same reasons, but other reasons. I also giggle, just like, he's the greatest football commentator of all time. That makes me laugh, or, you know, whatever he said. That makes me laugh as well. Ryan Clark is not a thoughtful person. He's not someone with some sort of high IQ as it relates to football. Tremendous player, and in my view, and had a tremendous NFL career. But this whole deal, like, that he was somehow, even the black John Madden, or whoever you think the greatest NFL commentator ever was, it's not even close. It's laughable.
4: Yeah, Jason, I just want to let you know, me and the entire audience are way more retarded for having listened to whatever Stephen A. Smith just said about winning every debate. I have to now go upstairs and read a book or two just to get my IQ points back. And he sounds like that all the time, obviously. To your point about Ryan Clark, I've always found the Ryan Clark thing interesting because he talks about being authentically black, and everybody thinks he's the intelligent black man. And why is that? It's not because he says anything smart. It's because he's well-spoken. But hold on a second. I thought if you were well-spoken, you weren't authentically black. Help me out. You've got to decide what is authentically black. And so, yes, he's not a good analyst. He says a lot of really dumb things, such as Tom Brady is not a generational talent at quarterback. That's the kind of analysis that you get from Ryan Clark. And I just generally don't believe the best analyst or football pundit to any degree isn't a quarterback. It's always a quarterback. They're the only ones that actually see the game that way. There's no offensive lineman, no offense, Jason. There's no offensive lineman who's going to break down the game as well as a quarterback. I don't buy it. Every time I listen to a quarterback talk, I think, I would have never known that. I would have never thought of it. And you're certainly not getting it from a safety. And I get it. They're supposed to be the quarterback of the defense. You're not getting it. So to the degree that he's breaking down the game, he's not. To the degree that he has smart opinions, he doesn't. This is why you have to default to saying the dumb things that he says. Because we talked about him yesterday. You know who doesn't have to do that stuff that is actually a great analyst? Charles Davis. That's what you don't have to go woke if you actually know the game and you have good opinions. Louis Riddick is kind of another one. Dude actually knows the game. You don't have to go real woke. He's borderline. My point is that you default to these dumb things when you don't actually have the knowledge to keep up.
0: Totally agree. Steve, you want to chime in here? Are you going to miss Ryan Clark's football analysis? Is it better than Coach JB's?
1: Well, to be fair, I've never actually had a problem with Ryan's pure football analysis. Like, can he break down a cover two, cover three? Can he explain an over and under front? Yeah, he's good at it. This whole notion that, number one, I agree with TJ, he's not the number one rated football analyst. He's good. He's okay. He knows the game of football. It's everything else that he says that everyone was pretending to agree with, and that we had to act like he was basically Thomas Sowell with football pads. That was ridiculous. And to what Dre said, you're right. It's kind of like Jaylen Brown. He sounds highly intelligent to dumb people. right? I had to go through this covering Floyd Mayweather. And, you know, and now look at where the situation is. Here's the thing that I find interesting. I believe, again, I go back to Stephen A. Smith. I guess he fired off 17 straight memos to the corporate offices that he needed Ryan Clark. The issue is with a guy like Stephen A. Smith, and I'm with you, Jason and TJ, anyone that has or claims to have so many brothers, I find that to be a lack of sincerity. In life, you probably have less than 5 real friends, right? And as you get older, the circle probably contracts and it shrinks. So when you're younger, you might have a lot of friends or a larger circle. But as you get older, I think you become a little bit more closed off. You become a little bit more private. And so I guess everyone is a brother. But if everyone's a brother, is anyone really a brother? That's what I get out of that whole thing.
0: Totally agree.
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0: A few weeks ago, Cam Newton Blaze Radio was Network. One of Stephen A's brothers. And then Cam Newton made, or a few months ago, then Cam Newton made the mistake of interviewing me. And everybody's seems to be blaming me for Cam Newton losing his position at First Take. I don't buy it. I think Stephen A has someone else in mind. Maybe, as we mentioned yesterday, Jameis Winston. But Cam had a couple of interesting things to say on his own podcast. I want to play a couple of those and get a reaction. Let's play SOT 2.
10: Because I was going to say, did you see it coming?
11: I didn't, but that's not the topic that I want to kind of belabor on.
10: Yeah.
11: The only thing I can look at now, I will not be going back to First Take.
0: How did he's totally surprised by this. I find that a tiny bit naive, and it was kind of what I was trying to communicate to Cam. You know, I think he thought that by letting Stephen A come on Cam's show and make a fool of Cam, that he had paid a pittance that was going to protect him. But, you know, Stephen A is so funny, so inauthentic, that I'm shocked that Cam fell for it and didn't see it coming. It's a level of naivety that maybe it shouldn't shock me, but it does. It disappoints me. Dre, Cam didn't see it coming. Does that surprise you?
3: Not really, because, I mean, this is corporate. ESPN is corporate. And in corporate America, when you get the pink slip, it's not like they tell you 2 weeks before. They tell you the day of. They don't have to give you a reason, and that's that. So I actually can understand Cam having not seen it coming. And it's not like he's on the show that much. I mean, he's recording that from his home studio, right? So he just goes
0: To be corporate. But he goes there during football season. He's on First Take a lot, or he was on First Take a lot.
3: You know, right. At the same time, though, when they fire you, they fire you. I mean, did they tell you ahead of time they were going to fire you?
0: No, but I could see it. I mean, for me, it was far more obvious. You get the hit pieces right. Written about me. It was more a telegraph. But when Stephen A comes down to Atlanta and basically chastises you and scolds you on your own show, you should. Yeah. He's made you less effective as a guest. He's just.
3: Yes. So here's what he did. Stephen A, I think, in the past couple of years, when he does feel like he has the power, he's high and mighty. Hey, I can get Cam on the show. I can get Cam'ron, the rapper. He gets Cam'ron on the show. He gets people who he likes on the show, and he has been able to do that. So, and when he comes out and says, hey, I have power on this show, it's basically my show. I make the calls as to who gets on and who doesn't get on. I think he said that, and he was telling the truth. I do have that power. Right now, he doesn't have that power for whatever reason. The bosses may have made a pivot on that. No pun intended. Ryan Clark's gone. The pivot happened and they moved on. And now Cam is gone. And Stephen A., he went down to Atlanta and said what he said to Cam, because I think he really was upset that you got to get off on him on Cam's show and he didn't get a chance to retort. Yeah. And now here he is, Cam is out and Stephen A. is still there at ESPN. But I don't think Cam should have been expecting it. Why would he? He's not a mainstay there. He's there during the football season. He's not there every day like Stephen A. Smith or even Ryan Clark.
0: Steve, was that you I was hearing wanted to chime in?
1: I kind of agree with Dre. For him, because he started his own quasi-network, Fourth and One, he's got his own safety net. He's got his own business that he owns. And I think it's my opinion that for Cam, being on that other show on ESPN was a side gig. He was just kind of a freelancer. It's a nice paycheck. You get flown into New York. They treat you real nice. Get to spout your opinions. Wear different hats every other week. And you're good. Now that one paycheck is gone. But like he said, or he said yesterday in one clip that I saw, I still have an everyday 9-to-5. And that is called Cam Newton, Fourth and One.
0: TJ, you got anything here?
4: Well, look, to the degree that you're blindsided or whatever, That seemed like, I don't want to belabor this point. I don't know what came before that, but that was a weird thing for Cam to say. He was asked kind of a direct question. I don't want to belabor this point and then said, I'm not going to show up. It's your show. You should explain to people if you want to talk to your audience and let them know what's happening. So I thought that was weird. He probably did know. He didn't act like he didn't know necessarily. He just said, I don't want to belabor the point and move on. He probably did know and had some sort of exchange with Stephen A or whatever. I don't know what I find it very, very hard to believe that when a huge round of layoffs were coming, that people kind of knew were coming. They've been coming. Stephen A on his podcast was showing how many employees they've had at ESPN dropping since like 2011, right? It went from like 400 down to like, 30 or something like that, whatever. And so these layoffs keep coming. And you should always know you're probably potentially on the chopping block if you're not one of like three guys or, Mina Kimes at ESPN. And so that's what you got. I will say this though, and I don't know, I don't think Stephen A is very smart. I don't. But I do think it's possible that he saw all of this coming, and this is why he started the podcast and has figured out ESPN, this gig, is not long term for anybody. And so unless your name's Pat McAfee, who had something huge before he came here, and then they're trying to ride his coattails, then I'm going to lose my power. Every day, I'm losing a little more power because the subscribers don't care.
0: I think Stephen A. is well aware that he's greatly overpaid and that it makes no sense for a show that draws 475,000 viewers for me to be getting paid basically $20 million a year. I think he knows, like, hey, I'm living a lie. I'm going to try to build this other podcast and talk about things that I actually have some passion for, because he has no passion for sports. None. He has no knowledge of it, no passion for it, no accomplishments inside of the sports arena. None. I think he knows that, and he's trying to turn himself into a political figure and a nighttime talk show host and something else. And I hear everything he said yesterday in that deal to me is acknowledgement that he's partially embarrassed because he spent all this time. He spent like 3 years campaigning to be the face of ESPN and to be the highest paid employee at ESPN, and Pat McAfee came in and snatched it all away from him in an instance, at a snap of a finger with some real work, and Stephen A. is looking for a way out that he can build his own thing. Yes, I think he, as soon as he can get, because I think he's embarrassed. It's like this contract they gave Pat McAfee, I think, Steve, I think that embarrasses Steve. It wouldn't embarrass me. It wouldn't embarrass a rational person. But Stephen A's not rational. He's obsessed with his own fame and this false public perception that he's this super powerful, intelligent business mastermind. He's been a prop. He's a part of an ESPN that they're washing out. That he's like, man, if they don't like Ryan Clark, if they don't like Maria Taylor, if they don't like Jemele Hill, they probably don't like me. They've been tolerating me, and they now have found my replacement and paid him three times more money than me. I think that wounded Stephen A's ego, Steve.
1: Yeah, and by the way, speaking of him wanting to be like a talk show host, late night talk show host, I remember years ago he did a show called Quite Frankly during his first run. I enjoyed that show, by the way. And maybe that's more what he should be doing.
0: We found the person. Yeah. We've been looking for the person that enjoyed that show.
1: It was a good show. That would be. I give respect when it's due, not like you. But anyway, here's the thing that's interesting, the dynamic people are now talking about. Pat McAfee, with or without ESPN, he is his own brand to a point that I believe the McAfee show is actually licensed out to ESPN. So in other words, AJ Hawk, who I believe has a brotherly relationship with Pat McAfee, he'll never get fired by the network because Pat McAfee could actually say if AJ Hawk has a job for life on this show, guess what? He will never leave that show. Meanwhile, Ryan Clark, the other brother, he got dispatched. He was given his waivers. I think that's a very interesting point because McAfee walked in probably with much more leverage than any other employee on that four-letter network.
0: And that's why I think Stephen A's embarrassed is because all the that looked and worshipped Stephen A and thought he had all this power. Now that Pat McAfee is showing him what real power looks like, hey, no one gets fired off my show. I pay them what I want. It's my show. It's embarrassing. Stephen A. Smith, Dre,
4: Jason.
0: Oh, go ahead, TJ.
4: I just got the question is how delusional do we think Stephen A. actually is? And I say this because I have watched each of them in public. All right, you see, I haven't been with Stephen A. in public. I have seen Pat McAfee in public to make the statement. I watched Stephen A. on video walking around these NBA games, and you see him walking around pretending he's the center of attention and shaking everybody's hand, and nobody cares. Nobody's looking at him. Everybody's looking at the game. He's just pretending he's a celebrity. Whereas Pat McAfee walks around, and a circus comes with him. Any and everybody can't wait to shake this guy's hand. It's totally different. He has to see that. Like, the audience actually loves Pat McAfee. The audience does not actually love Stephen A. He has some defenders because he's black. But the reality is, I don't think anybody actually likes Stephen A. And you either are unbelievably delusional or you know that and you need out because this comparison's not going away.
0: I think he's unbelievably delusional, and that's why he partnered so well with Skip Bayless, who is also unbelievably delusional, to their birds of a feather. Dre, I'm going to give you the final say that I'm going to move on.
3: Well, Pat McAfee came in, as everybody knows, with his own brand and his own foundation, his own ecosystem. But when you look at these other two guys, you look at Shannon Sharp, as we mentioned yesterday, you look at Stephen A., you even look at Cam Newton. Look at what their shows are, their individual shows outside of ESPN. The closest one that even talks about sports is Cam Newton. And Cam Newton's sports breakdowns, in my opinion, aren't that great. I think he's good as a number two in the passenger seat. Somebody is steering the wheel, throws it to Cam. What do you see? But as far as running the show, I don't see him as a number one guy. Stephen A., on his show, he's mostly talking about, as you said, what he seems to care most about is social issues and politics. Now, what he has to say is a different story, but that seems to be what he leans into when he can talk about whatever he wants. Shannon Sharp's show, he's interviewing entertainers and athletes, but talking about their lives. He's not really talking about sports. Pat McAfee was talking about sports. That's why ESPN brought him in. These other guys don't even talk about sports when they can talk about whatever they want. So they're playing a whole different game than McAfee, and that's why he's at ESPN.
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0: Pretty fascinating, pretty interesting, about the difference in how he runs Barstool and how ESPN is run. Another glaring difference between ESPN and Barstool: when our stars become huge and command tons of money like McAfee at ESPN, we part ways rather than fire people who have been with us for decades to pay for the one star. Loyalty matters here. At ESPN, there is no such thing. Not saying our way is right, but just more family versus corporate. I think Dave makes, I haven't reached the final conclusion, but I think he makes a powerful point here. It's like, hey, let's let Pat McAfee go. He can stand on his own two feet. I got these loyal employees that, you know, we can build something with. Now, again, the other side of his argument, it would be like, hey, without Pat McAfee, ESPN continues to sink further and further and faster and faster. But I still find his point interesting, that ESPN could make a choice to build an overall network that's focused in on sports. When the stars get too big and they start making us eliminate all these other people that are there to help make us great, maybe they should rejigger their business philosophy. Steve, what do you think about what McAfee's saying?
1: Or you know, Portnoy's saying? There's a lot of truth. I think Portnoy, yeah. So, Jason, if you go all the way back, this has to be at least 25 years, there used to be a time where ESPN was a launching pad for bigger and better things, and they wouldn't have to cut 18 people in the to sacrifice for one bloated contract. The names that I remember Craig Kilborn?
0: Yeah.
1: Great hair, right? And he was doing the Sports Center. He became popular enough that he became like a general talk show host. You know, so he kind of elevated. Robin Roberts. She certainly went on to bigger and better things, and now I think she's been the host of Good Morning America for at least 20 years. So I think there is a valid point that he is making, that ESPN used to be a launching pad. It really was, where if you did something really well, and I think the only guy that really stood around, even though his star got really big, was Chris Berman, was certainly those guys. But there used to be a theory that if you left ESPN, you were really taking a risk. You were, because other guys had to come back, right? So, but Portnoy's belief is, hey, let's let somebody grow so big that they could fly away on their own, away from the nest. So I actually think he has a legitimate point.
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3: Well, I think it's totally apples to oranges because ESPN is dying. And the podcast world is ascending. So you can operate in two totally different ways. Without Pat McAfee, ESPN would be in such unbelievable trouble right now. It's worth firing 100 employees to have Pat McAfee. What, otherwise, where's your relevance? Where are you getting your money? Where are the viewers coming from? It's not the secondary helpers. It's not the behind-the-scenes guys that you may have to fire that are bringing the viewers. I get they help the product, but Pat McAfee shows up, gets a microphone, and people come to watch. That is a totally different thing. It's like they both did exactly what they had to do. Barstool says, that'd be great, but you know, we're in the podcast world, and we want to grow this thing to whatever we need to. And we don't have to have it, because while McAfee is certainly bigger than Portnoy, Portnoy is Barstool. Okay, so would he say that about himself? Because Portnoy makes a lot of money. Would he take a massive pay cut in order to keep all the other people? Maybe he would. My point is, I don't think you can just say ESPN should be doing this. I think he didn't say they should. He said this is the difference between the two of us. And so I think each one is actually doing what they have to do to survive.
4: Trey?
5: Yeah, I agree with what TJ just said. Corporate America is corporate America. They have to focus on the bottom line, because if that bottom line doesn't look right, heads roll. And people at the bosses, as Stephen A refers to them, they lose their jobs if those numbers don't look right. So they have to do what they have to do. Whereas at Barstool, more of a family, closer to a mom and pop shop, so to speak, they can make different decisions for different reasons. As far as people who left ESPN and went on to other things, does Will Cain fit that description? He's moved on off ESPN to other places. And what about the biggest star, Keith Olbermann? Nobody mentioned him. Didn't he become a big star coming out of? That was a joke.
4: Yes, he was. No, but he did. He was a star for a while. He was a star at MSNBC and all that for a while. I'll make one. If ESPN had kept its eye and made the main thing the main thing, they kept their eye on the main thing, sports, celebrating and analyzing sports. They went away from that into building up stars and personalities, and they wanted Stuart Scott and Keith Olbermann and Dan Patrick to be just as big a deal as the athletes that they covered. I think that's a mistake. I think if they had kept their eye on, hey, we're going to celebrate and we're going to analyze sports and we're going to be a service to sports fans anytime, anywhere. That was their slogan. And they made it's not about sports fans anymore. It's about, we're going to be a service to sports leagues and sports stars anytime, anywhere. And they ran off the customer base, me and other just sports fans. And that this was, hey, I thought this was a hotel for sports fans, not a hotel for the elite athletes that we cover. Or I thought it was a product for us, not something, because now it's something that LeBron James probably watches more ESPN than any of us, because he's more likely to get serviced there. I think that weakened ESPN and put them in this position where they're sitting around pretending like that Stephen A is some sort of star that people care about. The ESPN has the same delusion, or has had the same delusion.

0: As Stephen A. Smith. TJ, it looks like you're itching to rebut.
1: I am. Before I make my point, when do you think that started? When did that begin to change?
0: 20 years ago, or when Mark Shapiro, who is now Stephen A. Smith's agent, is now at the top of WME, the agency. He was at ESPN in the early, mid-2000s and was the creative vision, the visionary for the network. And I think, you know, it starts probably when, maybe even before that, when Disney buys ESPN and, you know, starts going a different direction subtly.
1: So the reason I ask that is because if it's 20 years ago, it goes right along with the invention of social media and everybody got a voice and making the stars in everybody. Was it inevitable? I kind of think it probably was. Whether ESPN did it or not, if you threw the old ESPN up there today of the Sports Center guys and, you know, even they were kind of fun, do people care as much as a Pat McAfee? That's the thing. Like, was that going to happen? Did you have to? Because everybody gets their own voice.
0: You just led me to a bigger that I got to stop the conversation. But you led me to a. This is all a part of the idolatry movement. America used to be less idolatrous. They had a word called iconoclast, and used to be respected for being iconoclast. That's how, when I started in this business in the 90s, one of the first highest praises I got was that was called an iconoclast. I took on icons and questioned them. And, you know, Mike Royko was celebrating the newspaper industry for decades for being an iconoclast. And now we've turned the culture very idolatrous. And ESPN was a part of that. You know, everybody's here to worship these athletes. We're not here to celebrate their performance. We're not here to examine what they're doing, how they're doing it, what impact it has on the culture. We're here to worship them. And that's what's poisoned the entire American culture. Donald Trump is an idol. Barack Obama's an idol. Whatever movie star you can think of is an idol. And we're paying the price for that. I got to let you guys go because I can only go so long without talking about the WNBA. And you guys are cutting into my WNBA time. So I got to go and get some real sports talkers in here, Charles and Maurice. And I think Steve's going to stick around and maybe TJ, but I gotta talk some WNBA. So let me take a quick break. And when we come back, we'll come back with some as the WNBA returns.

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7: All right, welcome back. Steve, I'm not going to force you into this conversation because I really want you to talk about a second conversation we'll hopefully get to about the Miami Heat and LeBron James. But if you have something you want to say about this very, very important WNBA topic, give me a little indication, wave your hand. But Maurice and Charles are here. TJ's here because we're going to talk a little bit about Sophie Cunningham as well, not just Caitlin Clark. I'm actually going to start by juxtaposing or contrasting these two guys because I have a new thought, Maurice and Charles. that the actual most hated woman in the WNBA is no longer Caitlin Clark. It is Sophie Cunningham. And I look at, they just put out, can we put the NBA 2K cover for the WNBA? Caitlin Clark's on it. Caitlin Clark just got WNBA Player of the Week over her teammate, Kelsey Mitchell, who actually outplayed her during that three-game stretch. Kelsey Mitchell was like averaged 33 points over the course of these three games. And I get that Caitlin Clark had a great game, the 45-point game that no one will forget. But Kelsey Mitchell was the better player the week this past the 7th, July 13th through July 19th. But Caitlin Clark actually gets NBA Player of the Week. The league is doing everything it can to rally around Caitlin Clark. The league actually hates Sophie Cunningham. She's not in a three-point contest, despite being the second highest percentage shooter of three-pointers in the league. She's got this whole meme going with the finger pointing that the Players Association or whatever is frowning on. They don't want to monetize off it. They don't want to promote Sophie Cunningham. She's the actual real threat. She's who everybody thinks Caitlin Clark is, an attractive heterosexual woman with an attitude who's not scared of these black chicks. And she's the bit, she's super attractive. Did I already say that? And I think she's the person that they really hate. And it's not Caitlin Clark. Maurice, your thoughts?
8: Sophie Cunningham came to the Indiana Fever with like 200 some thousand followers or something. After standing up for Caitlin Clark, after her being bullied game after game, Sophie Cunningham being willing to fight one time jumped up to over a million followers, and she's never looked back. She no longer even needs Caitlin Clark. She's a celebrity on her own. She's in the ring for UFC. All of this stuff, they absolutely hate her. Now, I will say this one thing, Jason. When it comes to her being as hated as Caitlin Clark, the reason I'm not willing to go there yet is Sophie Cunningham won't be required to denounce everything 20 times a day. She won't be required to speak out for this group and that group and all of it. She'll never be required to do a lot of the things that Caitlin Clark's required to do. I think that's the one difference here.
7: Charles?
9: You know, I think the difference is with Caitlin Clark, I think the women in the league honestly felt like she haven't earned it in this league yet. She haven't done, forget what she did in college. She hasn't come into the league and dominated. All right. You're putting her on this pedestal. She hasn't earned it on the court. I think with Sophie Cunningham, I think it's a little bit of jealousy there. She's figured out a way to become a mega star without even starting in a WNBA game. Steve Kim, he'll tell you in a heartbeat, he could care less about any of it. So you know he don't care about some subs playing in Middle America. I think they see Sophie Cunningham as a conservative, pretty girl, which none of them can, well, which most of them can't claim. She's just conservative, pretty little white girl who's getting rich from what? All she did was commit a flagrant foul against another little girl. She's not Anthony Mason out there. She's not swinging at people. She's getting rich off her looks. I mean, this tells you how famous Caitlin Clark
7: was. 48% three-point shooting or whatever it is.
9: I don't know. She's the best shooter on her team. She's the best. But still, she's a sixth man. She averaged less than 10 points a game. I mean, sixth man, 10 points a game doesn't make you a multimillionaire off the court.
7: Unless have you seen you her legs? Like
9: yeah, unless you look like she does. Now, we watched this game that night against Phoenix when she was doing the pointing.
7: Yes.
9: I felt like that was straight out of the WWE. That stage. Like, hey, she knew she was going to go viral for that. And I see where the league is. Well, I say the league is the women in the league is ticked off about that. They banned that, didn't they? No more finger pointing.
7: I They're not trying to monetize off of it. It could be a bigger deal. It's the greatest meme going right now, and the league should be leaning into it. The players should be leaning into it. But because of who she is, her skin color, and her heterosexuality, because you know, trust me, if these women, if they could really be heard what they're saying, she was banging the owner of some team, and these are, and y'all want to celebrate this girl. Trust me, they got a lot of negative things to say about Sophie Cunningham. TJ, a Mizzou guy, or I'm not, has known or aware of Sophie Cunningham a lot longer than the rest of us. TJ, am I wrong here for thinking that she is approaching being more hated than even Caitlin Clark?
10: No, you're not wrong. I think she's already more hated than Caitlin Clark. I think Caitlin Clark showed her weakness when she, was it last summer, did her little bow to the woke mob, and they knew they had her. Sophie's not done that. Sophie's done kind of the opposite of that and decided, well, if nobody's going to stand up for Caitlin, I guess I will. And I'll just tell you, Sophie, I think, I've read this, I don't know. I think Sophie's like a black belt in karate, something like that. She grew up in Columbia, Missouri. She went to, you know, Rockbridge High School. She's kind of a good old girl. She's not, you know, it's like in that ESPN article that came out today, they had her claiming like she doesn't want to go all in on her politics right now, but they're like, everybody says I'm a MAGA Barbie and all that. I don't claim to know her politics. I'm just telling you, in the same article, she came out and said, I don't want any men playing in our league. And so that's as close to a MAGA Barbie as you'll ever get in the WNBA. So yes, they hate her. And the bigger problem that they have is they were upset when they had one white girl as the face of their league. Now they have two white girls as the face of their league. And the WNBA is pissed.
7: Could have a third in Paige Beckers. I'm sorry, go ahead.
11: All right, so this is a fascinating discussion. I must tap in. So I read that the league does not want that finger point on any images, any paraphernalia. What an incredible opportunity for Miss Cunningham to be entrepreneurial. What is the most iconic logo in basketball? The Jumpman. Paige Becker needs to make that her own logo.
7: You mean Sophie Cunningham?
11: Sophie, yes. That needs to be like, it's the most famous finger this side of ET.
7: Very few people confuse Paige Beckers for Sophie Cunningham. You're the first to
11: that. Is true.
7: You just made
9: it. He doesn't care about him.
11: Well, you know, I'm being a big fan. That's a big faux pas. Isn't Paige the one that's always pandering to these women?
7: Yes.
9: No.
7: Yes.
11: Oh, gosh, she's insufferable. But anyway, so just the name Sophie. Guys, it doesn't get any more white than Sophie. That alone right there, they're already hating her for that. The one thing about her that I like, she's ballsy. That's a ballsy broad. I mean, just the act of going to the recent UFC show and then telling Dana White, hey, Dana, let me get in there. And to do that, I guarantee you the gnashing of teeth from her teammates, the other players in the league, because let's face it, Dana White would not want 99% of those women in the WNBA to be a ring card girl. Or inside the octagon. They wouldn't. All these things kind of add up. But I think Sophie, she needs to make her own merch. This would be more popular than the You Can't Touch Me shirts of 91 of the Crenshaw swap meet. I think there's incredible opportunities. But it goes to show you how short-sighted the WNBA is when they've essentially banned that whole thing.
10: Jason, the point he's making about Sophie is so good because she's actually the only marketer in the entire league. Caitlin's not a good marketer. She's a good player. In fact, she's making herself less marketable every day. I like Caitlin Clark a little bit less every time I see her because of her behavior. Sophie is doing the opposite. She's the ring girl. She came out with this article, by the way, knowing who her personal audience is. And unless I'm misreading it, I think her Adidas shoe comes out this Friday. Everything's about marketing. She gets it. She's the one person that is actually truly marketable in the WNBA, and she's the best marketer herself. And the WNBA doesn't know what to do with that because they may actually have a chance to be on the map because of Sophie Cunningham, a sixth man who has 10 points a game and was kind of, she was borderline to make it in the league. And that is the other thing about Sophie too. She wasn't a headliner at all. She worked her way into this. And now you can argue that she is the face of the league. And it's really not because of her skill, though she's really good. It's because she's the best marketer in the entire league, probably the history of the league.
7: I'm not going to go face of the league. I think that's a bridge too far. Because when people think of the WNBA, they think of Caitlin Clark, period, end of story.
10: Have they seen this more or Caitlin?
7: Still more Caitlin. Now, trust me, I'm all team Sophie. I mean, because I'm to the point where I'm hate watching Caitlin Clark. Her behavior is just disgusting to me. But Maurice, I think you wanted to jump back in here.
8: Oh, no, I think the WNBA, to TJ and Steve's point, WNBA dropping the ball once again. Are we surprised that the WNBA gets in the WNBA's way? Don't worry. You guys don't have to promote her. She'll be in the ring at the next WrestleMania with John Cena doing a finger point. Meanwhile, you banned it.
7: Go ahead, Charles.
9: We've seen this before. We've seen this before. And this is how, I mean, first of all, can you think of a male in the NBA who's the sixth man and has his own shoe? And we've seen this before, and this is why I know it's jealousy. Let me take you guys back a couple of decades when Maria Sharapova beats Serena Williams in the U.S. Open. And, well, she ended up getting all kind of endorsements. And it really ticked Serena off to the point that I don't think she ever beat her again. And I think behind the scenes, Serena was saying, well, I'm doing all this winning. She getting all these endorsements, you know, because of the way she looked. And I remember reading that going, well, yeah. <That's> right. What is your point? Exactly. And that's Sophie Cunningham right now. They're saying, well, she's getting all this attention because of how she looks. Well, to that I say, have you ever seen her walk into an arena with high heels and a skirt on? Yeah.
11: Jason, I have a question. Can you make, you know, I'm not talking about pure looks, but in terms of, like, Charles brought up a point. When was the last time a sixth man in basketball was ever really popular or notable? I kind of go back to Dennis Rodman. I don't know if he was a sixth man, but when he made the change.
7: Detroit becoming Pistons. Like, he came off the bench.
11: He did come off the bench, but I remember in San Antonio, after he had a discussion with Madonna about how to market yourself, started changing his hair color, became a much more colorful personality other than a guy that could jump all the time and play great defense. And it was always amazing because even during the Jordan years, 96, 97, 98, for a guy that scored less than 10 points a game, he may have been the second or third most popular figure in the NBA in that stretch.
7: Here's what I'll say. If I had a daughter, I would prefer her to model her behavior after Sophie Cunningham rather than Caitlin Clark. I'm not saying Sophie's ideal because she's not. She's not ideal. But if I had to make a choice between, hey, my daughter's going to act like Sophie Cunningham or she's going to act like Caitlin Clark, I would choose Sophie Cunningham. And I don't think I'm alone in that. Am I?
10: No. Charles? No. I do not want my children. I got a five-year-old girl. There is no way she will be trying to copy Caitlin Clark. Not a chance. Because the second she did that on the court, we'd be in the car. You do not act like that and just think it's okay. I promise. Your job as a parent, and her dad, I get it, like at some point, you know, they leave your house and they're not under your control anymore. But you do have to sort of head that off at the pass. And there's no way she just started this in college. She got away with it a lot because she was too good. And dad kind of failed.
7: That's strong.
10: I just got to tell you, you don't let your kids act like that. They should know that.
7: I agree.
10: We got a name. Like, Caitlin Clark is a name, and she represents you. And so that behavior is an extension of you. So you're acting like that because you allowed it to happen in your house.
8: Sophie Cunningham's never gotten a technical foul, never yelled at a ref, didn't fight in games. I mean, come on. Like, yeah, you guys are reaching, man. It's a lot of reaching going on. It's a lot of reaching going on up here.
7: I'll just say it again.
10: Sophie's not a whiner. That's
7: She's
10: the thing.
7: Not a whiner.
10: Don't raise a whiner.
11: Yeah.
8: Because Sophie does whine like all the other WNBA players that y'all don't care to pay attention to when the actual game is started. That's the difference. It's more, you know, a lot of people, y'all don't, no one can, what does Steve Kim say? You guys care about the WNBA. That's how y'all are when the game starts, man. Y'all pay attention to Caitlin Clark's every single move, every single frown. All of them do it, including Sophie Cunningham. I'm sure you didn't care about Sophie Cunningham when she was in Phoenix, so you wouldn't know about all the fights and all the other stuff she was doing.
10: Maurice, I've known Sophie since like 2015.
9: You're right, but you're missing the point. Yeah, all players are complaining to the officiating.
7: Is that your birthday, TJ? What was that?
10: I don't know. I don't know.
9: But they don't walk up to the official on a national televised game, swing their arms real hard and tell them call an F and file right in the official's face. They don't do that.
8: They just don't make headlines because nobody cares about the other players. Whitlock, you had a segment talking about Caitlin Clark when she was in street clothes, not playing in the game, talking to the refs. Are we going to have a segment about Paige Bueckers, who was out of the game in street clothes, walking to half court, talking trash to the refs, going off? No, you know why? Because nobody cares.
10: Because nobody likes her. We like Sophie, and she doesn't do that.
9: He was demonstrating what a walk is and what a walk isn't last night. You should have looked at it more carefully.
7: She wasn't all up in the ref's face.
9: Yes.
7: All angry. It's too much. Now, I will say, TJ, Virgil has scolded you in my text thread here. He's saying that you're giving the young dad's response, that you just can't control these adult parents. I'm going to rebuke the biblical bully here, though, Virgil, and say TJ's real point is that if you stomp it out when she's 6, 7, 8, 9, 10 years old, you're not dealing with it when she's 24 years old. And that's where he's saying the dad failed. And I agree with him, although I don't have all the information, because I look at Caitlin and go, hey, man, she's on some sort of the spectrum. And maybe it's just a bit more difficult than what we think. And they've been dealing with this issue since she was a child.
10: Well, Virgil, I would like to be on this group text. You do have my number, and I'm happy to be scolded directly. All right. Secondly, if my 5-year-old daughter grows up to be a really good athlete and she starts acting like that, play this tape back to me, and I will agree with myself that I failed as a dad. You have a job to do. You know, my daughter is unbelievable. She gets it from me, okay? My daughter is very, very selfish. All right. What she thinks of every day is who gets the biggest waffle, and she makes sure that she gets it. That's her favorite thing in the morning. So, what am I trying to do as a dad? Stomp it out. The first thing she does when she comes, she wakes up, she gives me a hug, and then we make a list of everybody in the family and something that she can do for each one of them so she doesn't think about herself. This is the kind of stuff you should be doing as a dad. I certainly don't have it all together, but I'm just telling you, I'm trying not to raise a Caitlin Clark attitude on the court.
9: Hey, TJ, you can try to stomp it out, but you got to remember now, greatness is greedy, and you can't stop it.
8: hey, TJ, you know, if she grows to be a great athlete, you know, I think you can handle her being a little more upset at refs rather than her starting fake racial investigations, you know, getting people to riot online, ruining a 27-year career for Sandy Brondello, saying she heard monkey noises that never existed in the stands. I think you'd be able to tolerate a little back and forth with some refs rather than her being the leader in the victim Olympics on social media, because Billy Bob 1349, whose profile picture is Spider-Man, said something mean to her. I think you'd be okay with her.
10: Well, you know, it's like you're asking me if I'd rather raise a serial killer or a girl who has really bad character. I don't know. I don't really want either. All right. And so let's just raise a respectable girl who also isn't out starting riots. How about that?
9: No. I can't let you get away with that, Maurice. See, you're gaslighting us again. we're talking about Caitlin Clark, and you throw it to somebody else. You do it every time. Let's stay on topic, man.
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7: They're about to dig up the grave of Emmett Till and have him speak at one of these press conferences. And that's literally what I think they're trying to make this Emmett Till 2.0. But that was me. 11 days ago, before Ben Crump had booked a convention hall in Chicago, before Terrell Owens wrote his check, before Spike Lee and Tyler Perry signed on, I told you they were going to run the Emmett Till play. And this morning, they ran it. They put that grieving mother on a stage at the NAACP National Convention and dressed her in iconography. Oh, man, I'm killing it. They dressed her up like a martyr. Same script. Every single time. So let me tell you what this actually is, because I've read this play before, too. There's a proverb. The first to speak seems right until another comes and examines him. Hold on to that. Because this week, a whole lot of famous people have been speaking first and nobody has been examined yet. An independent autopsy is a medical document. So somebody explain to me why the findings got announced from a stage at a national convention in Chicago, 900 miles from where this young man died. Since when does a coroner need a keynote slot?

0: I'm Jason Whitlock. You're on the Harmony Channel. Thank you for joining me. I want to do something today that has gone completely out of style. I want to start with what we actually know before we get to what everybody feels. Here's what we know. Nolan Wells, 18 years old, a college football player, went on a boat trip with friends to Horn Island on the 4th of July. 2 days later, he was found dead near the last place he was seen. The Jackson County Sheriff has said, on the record, there are no signs of foul play and the investigation is ongoing. They've interviewed around 60 people. The FBI is assisting. There is no cause of death released, none. And the online swamp has gotten so bad, the sheriff had to publicly warn people they're spreading AI-generated videos, fake footage, pretending to fill in the gaps. So that's the foundation. A grieving family, a dead teenager, an open investigation, and zero public evidence that anybody harmed this young man. Now hold that picture in your head, because everything I'm about to describe got built on top of that picture, and I want you to keep asking one question. Does the size of this circus match the size of what we actually know? Because that's what this is now. It's a circus. A circus travels. Let me walk you through the tour dates. Stop one, New York City. 3 days. 3 days after Nolan Wells' body was found, before an autopsy, before a cause of death, before anybody knew anything, Ben Crump was on a plane to Manhattan to hold a press conference with the Reverend Al Sharpton. Think about the speed of that. A family in Mississippi is still stuck in shock, and the most famous civil rights attorney in America is already at the podium in New York with a microphone. You don't book Madison Square Garden 3 days after you get the idea for a concert, unless the concert was always the point. Stop two, Mississippi, the funeral and the eulogy. The eulogy, the sacred sending off of an 18-year-old boy, was delivered by Al Sharpton, a man who never knew Nolan Wells. Never coached him, never sat in a pew with him, didn't know his laugh, his nickname, what position he played. He flew in, delivered the eulogy for a child who was a stranger to him, and flew back out. That's not a mourner. That's a headliner. He had a tour date. Stop three, Chicago, this morning. The independent autopsy findings, the ones Ben Crump paid for, announced not at a hospital, not by a medical examiner, but from the stage of the 117th NAACP National Convention, with the NAACP's CEO standing there, with the parents standing there as the backdrop, and running underneath all three stops, the money. Let's count the collection plate. Sharpton's National Action Network, $50,000. Tyler Perry matches it, another $50,000. Terrell Owens, $25,000. We're at $125,000, and we're just at the beginning of this. A reward? A reward for what? A reward that leads to an arrest and a conviction for a death the sheriff says shows no signs of foul play? So we got more than $100,000 hired the famous most attorney in America and booked a national convention hall to solve a crime that as of right now, no investigator has confirmed even happened. That's not a search for truth. That's a production. Three cities, one headliner, a paid autopsy, and a supporting cast. And every good touring act picks up a band along the way. Look who Crump has assembled. You've got the artists, Spike Lee, Tyler Perry, lending the cultural prestige. You've got the athlete, Terrell Owens, lending the checkbook. And then you've got the two most telling members, because they show you the two wings of this thing. Wing one, the politician, Hakeem Jeffries, the House Democratic leader, gets on X and calls for quote, full, fair, and independent criminal investigation. That's the policy script, clean, official, righteous sounding, except We already have an investigation. The FBI is assisting. 60 people interviewed. What Jeffries is demanding already exists. He's just demanding it louder on camera because let the professionals finish their work doesn't trend and doesn't fundraise. Wing two, the performer. Enter Stephen A. Smith. And I want to be fair and precise because that's the whole point of this episode. Here's what Stephen A. Smith actually posted on X, word for word. This is a very sad day. Nolan Wells was laid to rest today. My heart goes out to his family and loved ones, but it ain't over. We need to find out what happened to that young man. It's just one problem. Nolan Wells was laid to rest on July 20th. The day before Sharpton had already given the eulogy. The family had already buried their son. A full 24 hours before Stephen A. Smith logged on to tell his 6 million followers how sad the day was. The day had already come and gone. Man, if you're going to appoint yourself a spokesman for a family seeking justice, the least you can do is know what day they buried their son. And this is my issue with the entire band. Spike, Tyler, T.O., Jeffries, Stephen A., none of them are investigators. They haven't read a file. They don't know the GPS timeline. They don't know what's on the phone. One of them can't even get the funeral date right. A fact that was on every news station in America. They don't know what's true. They know what's trending. Because this is a machine, and I've been telling you about this machine for years on this channel and every platform I've had. Watch. Here's me back in June breaking down the exact same play run on a different kid. We love to take criminals and turn them into heroes. It's a gimmick that's been going on for a solid 40 years uninterrupted. That was me talking about Carmelo Anthony and referencing George Floyd. This has been 40 years, uninterrupted. A tragedy happens before the facts come in, before the autopsy, before the grand jury, before the DA sees a file, a narrative gets manufactured. A black child was taken and America is guilty. And that narrative gets rolled out on a national stage with famous faces and big money because the narrative is the product. Grief doesn't trend. Grievance trends. And the tell, the thing that gives it away every single time, is the order of operations. In an honest process, you get the evidence, and then you assign the meaning. In a circus, you assign the meaning first, then go find the evidence to fit it. That's why there's more than $100,000 reward for a conviction before there's a confirmed crime. You've already written the last chapter. Now you're backfilling the plot. If you appreciate conversation that starts with the facts instead of the feelings, do me one favor. Hit the subscribe and tell me in the comments, is this search for justice for Nolan or a search for attention off of him? I read everyone.
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0: Now, let's get to the part that actually matters the most. Now I need to be careful and I need to be tender, a little bit concerned for people's feelings, because there are real people at the center of this. Nolan Wells' parents, Christine and Elmore, they lost their son. And whatever I think about the machine that has gathered around them, they are not the machine. They are two parents in the worst week of their lives. And that is exactly why this bothers me, because a grieving mother should be allowed to grieve. She should be home, surrounded by people who actually knew her son, not shuttled from a New York press conference to a funeral, to a convention hall in Chicago, to the stand behind famous men on a stage in a city she's never lived in. When you take a mother's grief and you put it on tour, when you dress her up like a martyr before you even have a cause of death, you are not honoring her son. You're using him. You're turning a real man, a real young man, a real boy with a real family that's mourning. You're turning it into a symbol for a campaign that needs a new city every week. And here's the biblical piece, because this is the Harmony Channel and this is where we live. Scripture says to weep with those who weep. It does not say market with those who weep. It does not say fundraise off those who weep. There's a commandment about not bearing false witness and building a murder narrative on top of a death nobody has explained yet. That is bearing false witness, not just against some accused stranger, against the truth and against the boy himself. So what do God-fearing people do with a story like this? the same thing we always do. We tell the truth, even when the truth is quieter and less exciting than a lie. The truth is, an 18-year-old boy is dead and his family deserves answers, real ones, from investigators, from a medical examiner, from a grand jury, if it comes to that. Not from a stage, not from Terrell Owens' checkbook, not from a Stephen A. Smith tweet with the wrong date on it. Justice is quiet. Justice is patient. Justice waits for the toxicology report. A circus is loud. A circus is fast. And a circus needs a new town every week or the crowd goes home. I want justice for Nolan Wells, which is exactly why I don't want a circus for Nolan Wells. Because the circus doesn't find the truth. The circus needs the truth to stay missing. Because the day the truth comes out, the day the tour has to end. Direction, not intention, determines destination. And the direction this thing is pointed is not toward an answer. It's toward the next stage in the next city next week. So when you hear about those autopsy findings that got announced in Chicago this morning, ask yourself one thing. Did they inform us? Or did they just rebook the tour for another month? I think they just rebooked the tour because Ben Crump had nothing to say of any relevance today in Chicago. He took his circus to Chicago and it was a flop. That press conference was embarrassing for everybody involved. That press conference raises questions about everyone's motives, everyone that took that stage, even Nolan Wells' parents, look suspect. Ben Crump made a fool out of everybody. They had nothing in his independent autopsy. They had nothing that pointed towards there was a crime committed. I'm sure there was money raised. There was emotions raised. But there was no truth raised. I want to, and I want Anthony Virgil and Shamika to be patient, because I want to play just one clip just to get us rolled before. I got several clips here. I want to play the long, we got a long 5-minute clip with, this is like the crescendo. This is Ben Crump's big selling point this morning. And it's embarrassing. So we'll play this 5-minute clip, and then I'm going to bring Shamika and Virgil and Anthony into the conversation.
5: We're trying to dot every I and cross every T, because we understand that when our children's lives are at stake, it matters. Not just what happened, but what we do in the aftermath of them being taken away from us. And just like the NAACP stood up when another tragedy in Mississippi taking the life of young Emmett Till, we will stand up for Nolan Wells. Just like the NAACP and civil rights leaders stood up when another Mississippi son was taken in Megan Evers, we will stand up for Nolan Wells.
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0: Fallon into turning everything about race, even the World Cup final.
1: And it seemed like the vast majority of the world was rooting for Argentina, or actually against Argentina, right? And why was that? Just give me an explanation if you could guess, if you'll just let them finish the answer.
2: Spain are the best team. 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
1: There's also a racist history.
0: That was a wicked witch cackle if I ever heard one. Welcome back to Sarah Gonzalez Unfiltered. I am Sarah Gonzalez. 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By the way, I am wearing Miss America on my lips, just for reference. It's a nice little reference point. So if you like it, you can go find it at AmericanBeautyBySarah.com. So listen, we talk about it a lot, the democratic socialism takeover here in this country. And, we could go through all of the nuances. I think I just did a show on this a couple of days ago where it's like, yeah, they call themselves democratic socialists because it's cute and they use the word democratic and they make you think that they care about democracy, but they don't. But really, they're just all big commies. Okay. But they call themselves that. So to that point, of course, their leader of this entire movement is Zohran Mamdani, the Muslim commie mayor who looks like the Cheshire Cat, I think, in this. Also, kind of like the spawn of Satan, but he's got this fake disingenuous smile plastered all over his face that just, I think it's supposed to like lull you into this false sense of security. He talks about how, you know, collectivism is good. It's just all about the greater good, right? What could possibly go wrong? Collectivism. It's just about it's the greater good. I mean, you know, that means you get less. But while, yes, this is a really big danger, I'm like not trying to understate that. But it's also starting to look like maybe that could be a false flag for something more sinister at play here. So just stick with me, guys. Okay. I'm wondering now who Zohran Mamdani is really working for. So let me set the stage for you here. Let's do a little flashback. We'll get in our time machines and go back to last year when he was doing his debates, the mayoral debates for New York City. The candidates were all asked. Now, personally, I thought that this was a weird question to ask, but set that aside for a moment, okay? They were asking, where would you go on your first foreign trip? Now, practically everyone said Israel, which, again, I think is like it's very weird and it just seemed like a strange question to make them go on the record for. But his answer ties into my point. So listen to what Zohran Mamdani had to say.
3: The first foreign visit by a mayor of New York is always considered significant. Where would you go first, Mr. Mamdani?
4: I would stay in New York City. My plans are to address New Yorkers across the five boroughs and focus on that.
5: Mr. Mamdani, can I just jump in? Would you visit Israel? No, as mayor?
4: I'll be standing up for Jewish New Yorkers and I'll be meeting them wherever they are across the five boroughs, whether that's in their synagogues and temples or at their homes or at the subway platform, because ultimately we need to focus on delivering on their concerns.
5: And just yes or no, do you believe in a Jewish state of Israel?
4: I believe Israel has the right to exist.
6: Not
5: as a Jewish state?
6: No,
4: as a state with equal rights.
6: He won't say it has a right to exist as a Jewish state.
7: His answer was no, he won't visit Israel.
0: So obviously, Mamdani is anti-Israel. Me personally, I don't really care where my mayor goes on his first foreign trip. I actually liked his answer, right? Like I liked that he said he would be focusing all his attention on New York. It's probably the only thing that I've liked from him that's come out of his mouth. I'm like, yeah, I agree. I don't think we should be focusing on sending our New York City mayors to Israel. Why would they need to go to Israel? They should stay in their city and take care of their city. And I'm like, okay, respectable answer from Zohran Mamdani. There's just one problem. He's made clear that he's not actually doing that at all. He's not focusing all his attention on New York. Because if you remember, he tried to win everyone over. I mean, how could you possibly forget? He tried to win everyone over with, you know, free stuff. All this flashy free stuff for New Yorkers. Recall the free buses.
8: Together, New York. We're going to make buses fast and
0: free. 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Everything's fast and free in New York City. It turns out like he couldn't even do something as simple as that. No free buses happening this year. Sorry. It's just that all.

0: of the communist stuff that you guys vote for never actually ends up coming to fruition because it's not free. But now it turns out that he hasn't even been focusing on any of that stuff. And I know it can be hard to keep up with Zohran Mamdani. He just, like, he's always blah, blah, blah, blah, blah, blah, blah. And that's coming from someone who literally runs their mouth for a living. But his ideas have been extremely radical. Let me give you his latest. His promise to arrest Israeli Prime Minister Benjamin Netanyahu if he ever came to New York. And again, recall, this isn't something that he, like, made a secret until he got elected. He actually campaigned on it last year.
1: As mayor, New York City would arrest Benjamin Netanyahu. This is a city that our values are in line with international law. It's time that our actions are also.
2: Even though the U.S. is not a signatory to the ICC?
1: No, it's time that we actually step up and make clear what we are willing to do to showcase the leadership that is sorely missing in the federal administration.
0: Well, I guess instead of taking care of New Yorkers and, you know, trying to figure out how to get all the free shit that he promised them, he's actually been spending a lot of time and energy trying to figure out how to make this happen. And it turns out you can't just arrest a world leader if they walk into your city. I mean, I hope you're sitting down for this. I hope you're sitting down for this. I know it's going to come as a shock to anyone listening to this. What? You can't just arrest a world leader if they walk into your city? Duh. Of course you can't. Now here is Zohran Mamdani actually making that confession.
3: As I've said, I agree with the ICC that Benjamin Netanyahu should be arrested and tried for his crimes, as I do for anyone else charged by the ICC. My administration has reviewed every avenue available under applicable law to determine whether New York City could execute the International Criminal Court's arrest warrant if Benjamin Netanyahu came here. It is clear that we do not have the independent legal authority to enforce this warrant. The federal government, however, does. And I call on them to join the ICC and execute this warrant.
0: Okay, we're going to get to the ICC in a minute. But Stephen, can you get me a still image of him? I'm not kidding. Like, there's something about his eyes. He looks like the Antichrist. Maybe I'm exaggerating a little bit. Look at those eyes. Is it just me, Stephen?
4: I mean, he sucks. So I hate all about him.
0: But it just looks extremely evil in the eyes. I don't know. You just look at him and
4: I'm not limiting it just to the eyes, but I see what you're saying.
0: He looks like a Marvel villain. Like, he just looks really evil. So back to the ICC. So he's making this threat because it's the International Criminal Court that he keeps referencing. The ICC issued an arrest warrant for Netanyahu a couple of years ago. But the problem is that the United States doesn't recognize the authority of that court in the first place. So it doesn't mean anything in the United States, or at least it shouldn't. I mean, I guess I understand why it does to a Ugandan-born commie, but it shouldn't mean anything in this country. Now, a reporter asked him if he thinks international court laws should be superseding United States law. And I mean, dances around a little bit, but I think he basically says, yeah.
5: Do you place more emphasis on the warrants that were issued by the International Criminal Court than here in the U.S.? How do you reconcile those two?
1: I would say that the International Criminal Court is a body that seeks to hold those across the world accountable for crimes against humanity, for war crimes, for things of that nature. And I think that the United States should not only be a party to that court, but should also execute the warrants that that court issues. And what I have spoken up about Nicolas Maduro, who I've also described appropriately as a dictator, is that the violation of international law is one that has to also be taken very seriously. It stems from the same belief in the International Criminal Court. And now he is here in New York City. On that day when the United States did violate international law, I made clear that I was in opposition to that.
0: Wait, so he's saying, essentially, he doesn't think America has the authority to enforce its own warrants by picking up Maduro, who obviously has, unleashed deadly drugs into the country. We've seen the letters, the open letter from the prisoner from Venezuela who used to work for Maduro. And he's like, yeah, this is all intentional. He's bringing gangs into your country. He's bringing drugs into your country. He is at war with you, even though you might not know it yet. And so he thinks that the United States wouldn't have the authority to enforce its own warrant, but somehow some nerds over in The Hague should have power over us. I don't understand. Like, I can't make sense of this. It does not make sense. Unless, I'll get to that part in a minute. But I'll first make clear, President Trump is making clear he's not bowing down to any of these demands. He said Benjamin Netanyahu will not be arrested. It's like, obviously we know in any way, shape or form while he's in the United States of America, he's fighting against the Islamic Republic of Iran, which recently killed 52,000 innocent protesters and has spent the last 47 years killing American soldiers and others. The only ones that should be arrested are the people that led Iran into this unprecedented spiral of death and destruction, something that should have been dealt with years ago by previous presidents. Donald J. Trump. I don't like that he stopped putting thank you for your attention to this matter, if I'm being honest with you. That was my favorite part of his Truth Social post. But the point is, you don't negotiate with terrorists. And so then it makes you wonder, I said I'd get to it in a moment, why is Zohran Mamdani so hot and bothered over this? Why did he claim that he only wanted to make it about New York City? He only wanted to focus on New Yorkers. And instead of focusing on New Yorkers, he's trying to figure out how to lock up another world leader. Why? Well, maybe it's for the fact that it seems like this guy is trying to get into bed with Iran. Like, he may just be a sleeper for Iran. Let me give you this headline. NYC official planned unauthorized meeting with Iran's UN ambassador. Mayor Zohran Mamdani said the proposed meeting involving the mayor's commissioner for international affairs, Anna Marie Archila, and the Iranian official had not taken place. So again, this country has been threatening death to America for decades. We are in a literal war with them. Forget what you like. What is your personal opinion about the war? It doesn't actually matter. I hate it. I can't stand it. It doesn't actually matter what you feel about it. We are in one right now. They are killing our people. They're also killing their own, thousands of their own people, their own citizens. Why would Zohran Mamdani, like, what would you possibly have to say to these people? What would you have to say to these people? So these are the people that Zohran Mamdani wants to meet until the New York Times, of all the outlets, busts him on it. Now, because the New York Times busted him on it, he tried to walk it back and, in my opinion, failed miserably in the process.
1: So I want to first clear up a few things. Our administration did not reach out to the prime minister of Iran. Our administration received a request from the Iranian consulate. And as soon as I heard of that, I made it clear that we are not meeting and we will not meet with the Israeli consulate here in New York City.
0: Oh, you tried to clear it up, but you said you won't meet with which embassy?
1: I made it clear that we are not meeting and we will not meet with the Israeli consulate here in New York City.
0: Oh, interesting. Now, pair that in with what Laura Loomer dug up just yesterday. She said, senior FBI source tells me senior FBI leadership has reason to believe that Mamdani may be having direct communication with Islamic terrorist organizations. He is certainly a national security risk, which is why we declined giving him an FBI-approved security clearance. He won't be getting one. And then, of course, Laura adds that he's going to be the mayor of New York City on the 25th anniversary of 9/11 this year. It's like, guys, why are we doing this? Why are we doing this to ourselves? And most of Laura Loomer's sourced intel ends up being correct. So I'm just saying all of this tracks now. All of this is tracking. Mamdani is having direct communication with Islamic terrorist organizations while he is so openly anti-Israel, while he is saying that he wants to arrest Benjamin Netanyahu. All of this tracks. And you don't have to have like a, you don't have to be pro-Israel to say that. I'm pro not having terrorists in my country. I'm pro not having mayors in my country who are involved with terrorist organizations. I am also pro, by the way, I don't like a lot of the decisions that the Israeli government has made. I don't trust them. I have major questions about them. But what I can tell you that I don't like, or what I am pro, here's what I'll say. I am pro not having people being married to mayors who are in support of children being killed, children and women being killed in horrific ways. Because remember, Zohran Mamdani's wife loved the social media posts that were celebrating the October 7th attacks. Let's call balls and strikes here, guys. Okay. This is traitorous behavior. This is a guy who was not even born here. He is, I mean, he is taking over. He is, it was so funny in the clip that we played of the debate where he was like, oh, yeah, I mean, this Jewish New Yorkers, I'll work for Jewish New Yorkers. I don't know, man. You're too busy putting like your Muslim prayer mats all over the police department, the city hall. You guys are too busy literally covering the 9/11 memorial with your Muslim prayer mats. I don't know. Something about that, something about your actions, something about the way that you try to turn Muslim terrorists in your city into like the good guys all the time and the victims. Something about that just really makes me feel like you actually don't like Jewish New Yorkers at all. It actually makes me feel like you're just actively trying to undermine what this country stands for. And you're like this Iranian sleeper cell. I fear we may find out the hard way. Make sure that you're subscribed to Sarah Gonzalez Unfiltered on YouTube. 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
6: Network. Got another curious case of, the thing that Democrats keep saying never happens happened again.
7: In June of 2023, nearly 3 years before I became governor, a serious software error in New Jersey's motor vehicle system led to the improper voter registration of what we believe to be roughly 6,600 people in our state. When New Jerseyans applied for a driver's license or identification at the MVC, they were asked if they wanted to register to vote. In the case of this error, some individuals indicated that they weren't citizens and weren't eligible to vote, but the software registered them anyway.
6: Oh, it was just a software error. It was just an oopsie. It was just a software error. But the problem is that I was told, reliably informed by you guys, that any kind of machine tied to voting was completely safe and secure. There's just no way that they could ever be rigged or broken. In fact, you are a nasty conspiracy theorist if you ever suggest otherwise. Because obviously, the software is safe and secure. Now, it also turns out, but wait, there's more. Not only were these people registered, they actually have, some of them, voting. On the record, not just registered. From the New York Post, hundreds of non-citizens voted in New Jersey elections since 2023. But somehow, this retarded Democrat governor still blames. It's somehow, some way, the man who is trying to secure our elections. It's somehow President Trump's fault that illegals are voting or something.
7: Let me be clear. Donald Trump has zero credibility on the issue of election integrity. For the past 10 years, he's cried wolf and peddled bizarre conspiracy theories about fraud with no evidence.
6: I'm like, this is actually appalling. Like, no evidence. They keep repeating that. It's always no evidence, no evidence, no evidence. All the evidence you can put in front of them, no evidence. She can't even understand. The lack of self-awareness is something here. She literally called a press conference to provide that evidence. What do you mean no evidence? You just handed it to us. You just said that it's happening. Kind of like what you just told us. Yeah, that's what he's saying is happening, except all across the country. Remember, President Trump just held a speech exposing all of the vulnerabilities in our election system. This was one of the things that he warned about. Non-citizens are able to get on our voter rolls. We currently have hundreds of thousands of illegals who are registered to vote. Who were. I don't, like, it's like an ostrich sticking his head in the sand. They won't accept any type of evidence, even their own. Even the woman who is claiming there is no evidence is giving you the evidence. By their own admission, President Trump was right. And even when they have to admit it, like that he was right, they can't fully do it. Their TDS won't let them. I don't know. Actually, maybe it's the tiny pea brains. Maybe it is the stage 5 terminal TDS. But they're like, yeah, but it's still not as bad as what President Trump says. Here's a Democrat Senator Andy Kim from New Jersey.
8: But it does represent a pretty big screw up and probably the largest breach of this kind that I could ever cover. What was your reaction to seeing that news today?
9: Yeah, you know, I heard about it for the first time today as well. And I have to say, look, I mean, this is unacceptable. And this needs to be fixed immediately. And people need to be held accountable for that, especially if they've known this since it's happened a couple years ago. So, yes, you know, when there are mistakes, when there are things that are broken, we need to fix it. But we also need to make sure that we're looking at the problems in the right size, that this is not akin to what Donald Trump was talking about.
6: This is not what Donald Trump was talking about. I'm pretty sure it was. Sir, didn't you just say non-citizens were able to vote and did participate in New Jersey elections? Okay, that's literally exactly what he said. So they have to try to minimize it. They can't give President Trump the credit for literally anything. If President Trump cured cancer, they'd be like, yeah, the cancer wasn't that bad anyway. Yeah, so they're just completely and irrevocably broken by this guy. So much so that somehow it's not really a bad thing. It's not as bad as Donald Trump says. In fact, I can guarantee you that there are people out there who are defending this, by saying, well, I mean, it's not like it's changing nationwide elections. It's not like it's changing. It's just a couple hundred, you know. In fact, let me give you Allison Steinberg from Lindell TV. I just was with her in D.C. She is, let me tell you, I got to give Allison some kudos here while I'm talking about her. I'm going to play a clip of her pressing some Democrat losers in D.C., which is what she does. And that's why I have to give her so much kudos. She stands out there in the halls of the Capitol, in the office buildings, and she camps out for these people. And she has to do it next to, like, Yahoo's from CNN and MSNBC and NPR and all these people who I'm sure hate her guts. And she still goes out there and does it. And so she's great. Make sure that you're following her on X as well. She was pressing some of these people about the revelation of the illegals on New Jersey's voter roll. And like I said, just trying to completely minimize it.
10: That's breaking news. Making sure.
11: I just saw that. Yeah. They disclosed it. They're going to fix it.
10: 6,600.
11: With laws that they have on the books. Yeah.
12: 6,600 individuals didn't vote illegally.
10: That's not for certain. I mean, they're actually registered, so they could if they wanted to, right?
12: But there's an independent investigation that New Jersey has initiated. And so far, the proof shows that a very, very, very small fraction voted illegally, and
6: why is everything
12: discovered
6: this,
12: and they're going to continue investigating it. And I think, like, the point that for a very small percentage of error, we have error in every system, we have fraud in every system. There's a lot of fraud coming out of 1600 Pennsylvania Avenue.
6: Oh, okay.
12: To make it more difficult for the vast majority of Americans to vote because of a very small percentage of error and fraud is not popular. It's not popular amongst the American people, and it's basically a poll tax.
10: But that's an admission that a small percentage of illegals are voting, right?
13: Thank you, Congresswoman.
6: Why is everything she says a question? She has questions. Everything she says, she's not really sure. There it is. It's just a small percentage. It's not like it's changing the elections. Watch how they slow roll this. It's how they do it every time. No, it's not happening. It's never happened before in the history of the country. Okay, fine, it's happening. But let me explain to you why it's good. Let me rationalize it. Now, this other lady who chimed in, I didn't know who the hell she was. I feel bad. I don't know where her neck went. She lost her neck. I hope that she finds it back. But Emily Randall from Washington. Man, that is tough, losing your neck. She calls herself a queer Chicana, and her pronouns are she, her, ella, because she wants to make sure that the Spanish speakers in her district, perhaps the illegals that are voting, she wants to make sure that they know her pronouns, so she has to give it in Spanish. By the way, just a pro tip for Emily Randall. She's confused. She has in her bio, you'll see, that she's a senator. She's not still a state senator. She's actually, ma'am, you're a representative now. You need to update your bio. I feel like we pay, like taxpayers pay for you to have people to do that for you. Now, you'll also notice she has 1,400 X followers. And I realize that X is not real life. Totally get that. I'm just saying, seems weird that she won this race. And then you're like, oh, wait a second. She has she, her, Aya in her pronouns in the bio. Maybe she was just targeting the illegals because that's who was voting for her in the first place. Now, obviously, even worse than all of these people is CNN. And they've never missed an opportunity to try and cover for illegals, whether it's illegals who are gang members, it's illegals who are killing people, it's illegal drug dealers. They've never met an illegal criminal that they didn't love. And so you would expect that someone like Abby Phillip would be like, yeah, but let me explain to you why this is good, I guess.
14: 6,600 non-citizens made it onto the voter rolls. That's okay. To me, is pretty widespread voter fraud.
15: Why, that's widespread?
14: Yeah. I think it'd be pretty bad if one person who's not a legal citizen in the United States.
15: The number of registered voters in the state?
14: New Jersey spends $60 billion over that overall on its budget. So I think if we're seeing...
15: Yeah, but I mean, you just said it's widespread. So where's the proof that it's widespread?
14: 6,600 non-citizens made it onto the voter rolls.
15: That is 0.006%. of registered voters in the state.
6: Oh,
15: is it widespread or is it something that's relatively rare?
13: You're pounding him over the word widespread. I just would ask you,
15: Scott,
13: what is your tolerance for any fraud at all?
15: Is it widespread?
13: Absolutely. Over 6,000 people.
15: What is your bar for
13: widespread? My bar is I want no tolerance. Okay. I have zero tolerance.
15: So what is your tolerance for American citizens?
13: By the way, this isn't the only place this is happening.
15: What is your tolerance for American citizens whose valid voter registrations are invalidated by incorrect databases? What's your tolerance for that?
13: I don't have tolerance for any mistakes in the electoral system, including putting non-citizens on the rolls.
6: I don't even, okay, but what is your tolerance for air quality in California? Like, what? We're talking about illegals being able to vote. We just provided you the no evidence will ever be good enough for these people. It doesn't matter. They're just going to change the bar. They're just going to change the goalposts. It's what they do every single time. Also, I can't stand her face. She is just the most smug. Well, maybe. I don't know. Let's throw up the comparison here. Which is worse? Which is worse, Stephen?
16: I need more time.
6: I think Caitlin might win. It might just be the pictures that picked, but
16: she Caitlin wins because they try to paint her as like some big thing there. Abby, they're like, here's a panel of people so you don't have to talk.
6: That's true. Caitlin looks really, really smug in that picture.
16: And they gave her the credentials for the White House, so she's got to ask questions to the president.
6: Yeah, I don't know. Or is that Scott Pressler? I can't tell. I'm kidding. I'm just kidding. Scott makes that joke all the time. Okay, so nothing against Scott Pressler. In fact, that's one of my most favorite things that he does is post pictures of women with long hair and long brown hair. And he's like, this is not me. So I would just like to hear from you guys. Let me know in the comments. Who is more smug and irritating, Abby or Caitlin? Just let us know. But Abby went further, actually. She wanted to make the argument like, oh, it's not their fault. It's actually not their fault for breaking the law, because what if they just didn't even know the laws in the first place?
15: Because they're trying to defraud the system. Hmm. They might have cast a ballot because they just weren't aware that they were incorrectly put on the voter roll.
13: They weren't aware that they weren't a citizen of the United States?
15: Is this accurately described as fraud when none of these people tried to register to vote?
13: Yes, because
15: they
13: cast ballots. 400 of them cast ballots.
6: They voted.
13: They had to actively go do that. I assume no one voted in their name. Maybe they did. I don't know. But they actively cast a ballot. An illegal alien gets put on the rolls, however they got there, and cast a ballot.
15: But you acknowledge that some people might actually be confused. Because this has come up in courts before, where some people who are ineligible to vote are not aware that they're ineligible to vote.
6: An illegal alien doesn't know they're not actually allowed to vote? That's one of the most retarded things I've ever heard in my life. Also, I would love to, I'm not going to try to like fact check in real time, but I'm fairly certain that there are laws that I hate, by the way, that like you have to provide these documents, these forms that these people are filling out in English and Spanish. So it's not like they're like confused on what's happening here. So I'm just saying, Abby, maybe stop slurping on the you know what of all of these illegals. If you care about democracy, you guys tell me all the time how much you care about democracy. I think that your democracy that you claim that you have, obviously we're not a democracy and thank God for that. The democracy that you want so badly that you claim that we have, it's not protected if our elections are not safe and secure. It's almost like you guys don't care about that at all. Huh. But that's a story for another time. We'll be right back.
17: Hillary Rodham Clinton just published an op-ed focused on yours truly.
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6: If you want something, you deserve it. And by the way, if you take something illegally, there's always someone else to blame, not actually you. Let me give you this. This is a family of eight that strolled into At the Diner in Orlando, Florida, and they had multiple children with them. They racked up a $300 bill, and then you'll notice they start to just, one by one, just start slinking away and leaving a single person behind. And, well, no, that person left as well. You see, yeah. She eaten well, too. And eventually, they just all leave without paying. It was clearly like that was the point. That was the plan. They're just slowly, one by one, trickle out. So the servers would think like, oh, well, this person's going to pay. Oh, well, this person's going to pay. No, actually, they committed that crime with their children, as you saw. And that's how you create an entire generation and culture where responsibility is optional. This is what they are modeling for their kids. Now, we know this. We've seen the video because the owner of the diner put them on blast to hold them accountable. He apparently, this is how crazy it gets. He identified them, tried to give them the chance to pay the $300 bill. They actually just said no. They refused to pay it, at which point he posted the video. He waited until they declined to pay there. He's like, I know you did it. Pay your bill. They said no. So he's like, I'm posting it. And now he's speaking out about it.
20: We filed the police report. We're waiting to see what comes out of that. We're submitting all the video footage and all the info that we have that we've gained through the social media and everything everyone has sent us. We have an investigator that's on it.
25: And we're just regular people. We're a family.
4: We work hard, you know, for our money. We care about our business. We care about every single person that walks in here. And we want to run a respectful establishment, okay? And people need to understand that. When you go into businesses, you need to have respect.
20: Yep. Restaurant okay? etiquette.
4: It's not anything goes. Okay, we built this hard-earned, and we care about it.
6: Now, you would think that the thieves would, the food bandits, we'll call them, you would think that they would have some sort of a, I don't know, like an awakening and go like, man, that was my bad. I should not have done that. I feel a little bit like bad, even if it's just a little bit. Me personally, I would never do such a thing. But you have to imagine that there should be a certain point at which some sort of guilt kicks in. And you're like, yeah, I kind of deserve that. I shouldn't have done it. No. Actually, because the same guy that stiffed the restaurant, one of them, called that same show and he was like, I need help for this. Please take the video off of social media. I don't like that people can see me committing a crime.
5: So let me get this. I just want to understand. Why are you sending anything to me and not to the restaurant?
7: I sent it to the restaurant. They're not responding. I need your help. How you help them, you know? How you help them? Can you help me out?
5: Why the heck would I help you out? You tried to stiff people on $300, man.
7: Are you going to do it or not? It's not me.
5: Oh, absolutely not. I'm not going to help you.
7: Well, you're not going to do it.
5: Oh, no way.
7: Yeah, you're not going to do it. Yeah, somebody came up there. We've been trying to pay for days.
5: I hope you go to jail.
7: I hope I go to jail also.
5: You know, I hope you're you know, really. I hope you or whoever was with go to jail.
7: Yeah,
5: I'm hoping they. They're pressing charges and they deserve to press charges. Oh yeah.
7: Press them. Tell them to keep pressing them and pressing them and just press them.
6: This doesn't even care.
7: And make sure you tag me on Instagram. Give me more followers, please. I need the followers.
6: That's how seriously or lack thereof this guy takes it. He thinks it's cute. He thinks it's funny. Now he also tries to be the victim, but it's funny to, oh, they're pressing charges. So what? Who cares? Now, sadly, I mentioned the Democrats have created this idea in society that you are just owed whatever the fuck you want because you feel like it. There are more and more, I say this because there are more and more people that are like, it's now a thing that it's a tradition, I guess. They're recording it and then they're posting it because you're supposed to be proud that you're actually committing the crime.
8: I gotta fix my wallet. Hey, already gone.
6: Like it's just supposed to be a thing. And I guess you get cool points on social media if you film yourself committing a crime. You stiff the restaurant that just served you. You stiff the owners. You stiff the servers. You stiff everyone who works there. And it's all well and good. It's actually fun and funny and it'll get you clicks and likes because that's what the kids are into today. Why? Because the Democrats have fostered this lack of accountability. I mean, when you think about it, for a very long time now, Democrat leaders, like big time Democrat leaders, have encouraged people to steal and encourage people, listen, if they don't have what they need, they're just going to take what they're owed. They're going to take what they want, including the very well-known, infamous AOC.
9: And so they go out and they need to feed their child and they don't have money. So you maybe have to, they're put in a position where they feel like they either need to shoplift some bread or go hungry that night.
6: I mean, I think, you know, like everyone would have been better off if the couple that I, or the family that I showed you at the beginning just shoplifted bread. No, they didn't do that. Instead, they racked up a $300 bill. Why? Because it's, of course, not about taking what they need because they might need the bread. Because what if they need to feed their kids? Wasn't that was good. That was a good one, Stephen, right?
16: Your AOC, we need to do more AOC videos.
6: I know.
16: You got her.
6: Well, she's saying less retarded shit now, which honestly is not good. It's not good for me. I mean, it's probably good for the country, but it's not good for me and my content because I can make fun of her less. But I really should. Also, and a much larger point, these people don't look like they're starving. They actually don't look like they've missed. They look like they could afford to miss some meals. So maybe it's not about taking bread to feed their families so that they don't go hungry. Maybe it's just because you guys are just creating an entitlement society. But what, you know, what would, I'm not a congresswoman. What would I know? I'm just a podcaster. I mean, she was a bartender, but I fear for our younger generation. If this is what's cool, if this is what gets you clicks and likes, if you don't have the guilt, you don't have like any sort of anything in your body that triggers you to go, wow, I got put on blast. Maybe I should have some self-reflection. And you're like, press charges. Yeah, I don't care. I fear for the next generation if we don't root that out. We'll be right back.
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6: Remember the days when companies just like sold stuff? 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They want to shove woke messaging down our throats with everything that they, it's just like every company was like that. 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I was just like, I'm so tired of these makeup companies who are like promoting their lipstick by having a trans person wear it and be like, ooh, it's like, I don't want to see a biological male wearing lipstick. That's not what sells it for me. Anyway, it's too far. Now, a lot of companies have dialed back, but not the biggest culprit, Ben & Jerry's. Ben & Jerry's actually has been not just not dialing it down, but ramping it up lately. And they just posted this video. These companies do this crazy shit. And you're like, this really, really just sent me over the edge.
14: Let's break the ice. Congress just voted to spend $70 billion of our tax dollars to fully fund ICE and Border Patrol through 2029 with no oversight, no accountability, and no restrictions.
12: At the same time, ICE continues to detain people at a staggering rate, holding at least 60,000 people in inhumane detention centers with plans to deport them to countries most of them have never set foot in before. People from all walks of life, grandparents, kids, pregnant women, are being taken from their neighborhoods, locked up in awful conditions, and denied basic care. Almost 50 people have
6: not
12: died
6: the
12: of
6: hair
12: ICE custody
6: dryer.
12: Since January 2025. And the administration has blocked members of Congress from visiting these facilities multiple times, despite Congress's legal right to do so. Our tax dollars are supporting this abuse of power. People are being stripped of their rights and denied their dignity. Federal agents hiding behind masks and closed doors. We need eyes on ICE detention centers now.
6: No. No. First of all, I'm going to need you to show your work. Second of all, like, nobody follows Ben and Jerry's for that shit. Literally, what are your new flavors? That's what people want to hear. That's what they want to know. That's why they come to your pages. I don't need like a 1 minute infomercial on why they think that ICE is bad. I mean, how long did it take for them to prepare for this dumb video? Like, just promote your ice cream. Is it the best? I don't know. I don't need it. But I think that that's what the people want. Do you make good ice cream? Are you really good at whatever product you sell to the masses? That's it. That's all we're asking you for. Now, this is just one of many of their far left radical messaging. They've got a post on, of course, they had to. Simp for the illegal who tried running ICE agents down with his car, Lorenzo Salgado. I'm just going to say the first two. I don't like having to say the three names. I'm just going to say the first two. I can't say it. Lorenzo Salgado Araujo. Nailed it. I could go on and on. They want trans people in sports. Everyone should have the opportunity to be part of a team. That's what it's about. You're just depriving these people of having the opportunity to be part of a team. Well, no, that's not what it is. They're encouraging No Kings protests. And in fact, this was let me give you their 4th of July message.
15: America started because of a king problem. 250 years ago, we rose up against a king and won our independence. Some things never change. The rich and powerful kings want to stay rich and powerful. But people keep showing up to protect their rights, and they keep winning. We've got 250 years of proof. Sign the pledge at the link in our bio and keep fighting the good fight.
6: I can't with these people. You're literally allowed to go and there's no kings. You're allowed to go protest and say whatever the you want on the street corner. What is your problem? I don't know. But apparently they even created a new flavor to imply that President Trump is an authoritarian. It's called Raz Up. Like Rise Up. Raz Up. All of this, by the way, everything that I'm showing, the receipts that I'm bringing you are just, like, this was all just posted this month. Like, that's what they're working on. Like, just sell the ice cream. Just sell the ice cream. Okay? Now, this might be coming to a halt. Maybe they're just ramping it up because it's about to be coming to a halt because Ben and Jerry's is actually owned by Magnum. And years ago, when the company was sold, Ben and Jerry put in a board to ensure that they could keep pushing their woke messaging. But Magnum is like, nah, no thanks, pass. And Ben in Ben and Jerry's, the founder and former owner, he says he nicely asked for them not to do that.
17: The corporation that makes Magnum has become the new owner of Ben and Jerry's, and they are illegally dismantling the independent board, which is the legal guardian of the values of Ben and Jerry's. I mean, B&J's can't even speak out against the genocide that happened in Gaza, and we're not able to speak out now against the opposition to Trump and his policies or the absurdity of using the White House as a backdrop for a UFC brawl. So we asked them nicely to sell Ben and Jerry's to a group of investors that actually support the values of Ben and Jerry's, but they blew us off.
6: Oh, maybe instead of focusing on Donald Trump being a made-up king, it sounds like you guys have some kings in your midst. It sounds like you guys have some kings over at Magnum and Ben and Jerry's. Maybe you guys should focus on the kings that may focus on the tyranny at your own company in your own house and leave the rest of us alone. Just a thought. Stephen, how long has it been since you've had Ben and Jerry's?
16: Oh, God, I don't even... I'm not sure I've ever had it, to be honest.
6: Ever?
16: I don't have a big sweet tooth, so...
6: That's true. I did enjoy Ben and Jerry's when I was fat. It was really
16: good. I've heard it's really... I mean, they're freaking hippies, you know? Like, I'm sure they make great ice cream, whatever.
6: Wait, why do hippies make great ice cream?
16: They make all that, you know, I don't know. Why not? If you had to pick between like a business person and a hippie on someone selling ice cream in the street, where are you going with?
6: The hippie. Probably. I don't know why though, but probably. It's just I don't eat ice cream. I stopped eating ice cream a long time ago.
16: Go Bluebell. Come on.
6: Just that's true. If we're going, we're going Bluebell. If we're going to the store and we're getting ice cream, we're going Bluebell or we're not doing it at all. But I certainly, even if I'm buying ice cream for guests, I will never buy Ben and Jerry's. I will never, because this shit turns people off. And I think Ben is learning that the hard way. Maybe they like boycotts so much. Maybe we should boycott Ben and Jerry's. I think we should do it.
19: Have you ever met a single person in your life that enjoys paying taxes? No, no one does. If you can't sleep at night because you have a huge problem with the IRS, I've got some free advice for you. 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